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6: The Straits closed. I'm Deborah Valentine, Fox News. A UN agency halting the evacuation of ships from the Strait of Hormuz after a Singapore flagship was struck by a projectile near Oman. The U.S. has confirmed the IRGC launched the attack drone. Iranian leaders also denying claims about restrictions on spending their unfrozen assets under the memorandum of agreement with the U.S. Fox's Aisha Hazni has more from the White House.
7: Iran's parliament speaker scoffing at President Trump's claim that Iran will buy produce from American farmers. Posting on X, the only crop we're harvesting is what you planted. Decades of mistrust. It comes as U.S. officials confirm the IRGC attacked a Singapore-flagged cargo ship with a drone as it tried to cross the Strait of Hormuz today, testing peace talks. And now the Wall Street Journal reports the regime hopes to make $40 billion a year by charging for security, safety, and environmental services in the Strait.
6: The head of the International Maritime Organization says the movement of ships out of the Persian Gulf will not resume until the agency can confirm safety guarantees for ships. President Trump is urging a group of House Republicans to end a protest preventing legislation from moving forward.
8: Following an Oval Office meeting with House Speaker Mike Johnson, President Trump put out a message on social media telling Republicans to unify and stop voting down procedural motions. Several House conservatives are threatening to block any action in the House until the Republican-led Senate passes the Save America Act, the voter ID law. President Trump this week refused to sign a bipartisan housing affordability bill, saying he wanted the Save America Act done first. But the speaker says that housing measure will now be transmitted to the White House. If the president takes no action in 10 days, it will automatically become law.
6: America's listening to Fox News.
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18: Scattered storms into this evening will be heavy in spots, then partly cloudy skies overnight, dropping to the low to mid 70s, a 7 on the WOKV weather meter. Your Friday will be partly sunny.

0: 20.
1: There'll be a few afternoon and evening storms that develop again that'll be heavy in spots with highs near 95. Saturday, partly sunny, only isolated afternoon storms and highs in the mid-90s. With your First Alert forecast, I'm Action News Jack's Chief Meteorologist Mike Burrish for 104.5 WOKV.
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4: Guys, Paul Morrow sitting in for the great Jimmy Failla on Fox Across America. And we are, in fact, going to go across America, going to go to one of America's great cities, Philadelphia, another city being dragged down by ludicrous blue city policies, including maybe the worst district attorney in the country, Larry Krasner, who, from where I sit, is certifiable. And speaking of certifiable, I believe we have a guest on the line. Kennedy, are you with us?
5: Paul Morrow, I am here. I am winding my way through security at the Link, ready to go see Curacao versus Cote d'Ivoire. And I got to say, between the vibe on the train from New York to our arrival here in Philly, fans are hyped. There are a lot of pro-U.S. fans, a lot of people like me in head-to-toe red, white, and blue. And the Curacao fans have come out in force. I see more Curacao fans so far than Ivory Coast. And they're looking for their team to hopefully advance to the knockout stage next. So we're trying to learn some Curacao chants.
4: Well, I got to tell you, Curacao, I watched one of their games the other day, and they are punching way above their weight. One of the storylines that's developing, I don't know how closely you guys are following it, but and when I say you guys, I mean you and your betrothed. But that said, yes, the storyline seems to be developing that these small countries are managing ties. And for them, that's a win when you're going up against some of these powerhouse teams. Have you seen any of this?
5: Yes. So if you draw, you still get a point, and that means that Curacao, the one of the more unlikely teams here, is still, believe it or not, in contention. If they get a draw today, that will be a win for them, and that's all anyone here is hoping for. They know that they are facing massive headwinds, but I think they like it that way, and they're just happy to be cheering the blue wave on. And you know, it's the kind of team and the kind of fans. They're so nice, they're so welcoming that you can't help but cheer for them.
4: I found myself doing it the other day when they were playing. Oh, God, I forget who they were playing, but I was just rooting for them to hang on. They barely hung on. Their goalie actually set a record for the most saves. They all crowded around them at the end of the game. It was a very touching moment. They were all lifting them up. It was a very cool thing. So you can't help. And that's no shade at the Ivory Coast here. But, you know, Curacao's storyline here has developed in that way. And so I'm sure it is going to be a madhouse. Now, look, you're going through security, and the security issues around this World Cup so far have been pretty good. But my understanding is that the TSA has seized over 300 drones relative to the World Cup here for security measures. 300 drones is a lot. How is security there? How is it for you getting through? Is it overdone? What's your feeling?
5: No, it was not overdone here. I was kind of surprised how easy it was. You know, we scanned our tickets, and they didn't even take my phone. I was on the phone with you as we walked through. We just snaked through the bicycle fencing like mice in a maze, hoping there was cheese at the end. So far, there is not. And we got right in. We were not searched. We were not padded. If there were magnetometers, they were invisible. So, you know, hoping for the best here at the Link. It feels pretty good. If the fans are any gauge, it's going to be a great day. It's sunny. It's really warm here. We thought there was going to be rain. Rain was forecast a couple days ago, but it is supposed to be bluebird skies all day. And then we're going to find a bar and watch Team USA tonight at 10 o'clock Eastern. Take on Turkey, who now is apparently called Turkey.
4: Yeah, they added a syllable. I was out of the room for that now, but, you know, all the woke broadcasters make sure that they do that pronunciation just so that we all know how sophisticated they are. You know that in the United States, they did the draw here, and they're playing after this game, Bosnia-Herzegovina and then Egypt. My understanding is that is a great stroke of luck that this is perhaps their easiest road to the next round that they could have hoped for. The USA may actually get to them. Everybody's saying, don't take it for granted, and of course you can't, but man, the USA may actually make it to the next round. Now, you sound like you're a lot more plugged into it than I am. Does the USA, you were talking about it on Outnumbered the other day when you and I were on together. Do they actually have a shot? What's your take?
5: When you have this much talent and this much enthusiasm, there has never been this much excitement for the U.S. men's national team. And having your country behind you, playing games here, especially in cities where there's already a big soccer fan base, that has been the kind of emotional boost that you can't anticipate. You can't measure it. You can't put it into words, but it obviously is yielding results. And, you know, this team is playing very unified. They're playing very motivated. And it's like nothing I've ever seen, and I've always loved soccer.
4: You know, I saw the first game, and I remember thinking like, all right, look, you know, maybe they're not up against an A-list team, but they really dominated. It was Paraguay, as I recall. And the third goal, and I don't know the players. It was a young black guy. Well, they're all young, but, you know, black guy. I don't know his name, but he did like this move where he was very clearly, I think, right-handed, and yet with his off foot left-handed, he placed the goal in the square in the upper left corner. It was like the only place he could have put it to score, and he did it casually. And I remember thinking, man, these guys really are something different. The talent level of these soccer players is off the hook. I actually think, so let me ask you this. Is this going to usher in, you know, soccer's always been there to soccer moms and all that. It's for kids. Are we going to get to the point that people are actually going to start to care about a professional soccer league in America?
5: Yes. The more that the U.S. sees success, the more fans are connected to the game, which, you know, there's no better way to be connected than when it's in your country. Then, you know, this, for soccer fans, it's already a very legitimate sport. But for people who are just now tuning in, the feeling you get when they score, when you watch a game, there's nothing like that. And it's such an interesting game because it's so fast moving, yet there can be so few goals and sometimes none, and you are still at the edge of your seat. So I've never been to a World Cup match. I lived in New York in 94 when the World Cup was in the U.S., and you know I've kicked myself ever since for not going to a game. And I'm so excited to be here witnessing this in this stadium with so many American fans. And, you know, it's like people like me just sort of picking sides for the day. But then you get to meet people who've flown all the way from their countries to support a team that they love, that they've been rooting for, when they haven't had a shot in the World Cup. You know, they've never been in the World Cup. And here they are. And, you know, they could, both these teams, this match matters. And, you know, for the fans that we fall in love with, like the fans from Scotland, and just seeing, like, Japanese fans eat Texas barbecue for the first time, it just warms your heart. And it's like, that's what the game is about. That's what the World Cup is about. And the fact that we get to host it, and finally the U.S. isn't getting bad press, like, people are really celebrating the best of what we have to offer, and U.S. fans are being so gracious about it. That truly is a game changer.
4: It really does feel like it's caught on among the American population here, not only to watch the games. Like, I went out to dinner with my wife the other night, and we're sitting in this place, and they had it on, and she kept saying, did you hear what I just said? And I'm sorry, honey, I'm watching this game. I got really sucked into it. It's for an American who hasn't tried it. Guys, give it a shot. You're not betraying American sports or any of that kind of nonsense. I know people like to knock it. Oh, it's European. Who cares? Listen, if not this year, then 4 years and 8 years, America's going to win one of these things. I'm telling you right now. The Europeans even know, and I've seen talking about it online, saying, you know what? Oh, great. America's coming. Oh, now they're going to win it all the time. You know, we're not going to win it all the time. But at some point, we're going to have a team that's really going to contend. If not this year, maybe it's going to be this year. Who knows? I was walking to work today, walking over to the Fox building. I bumped into the German fans. And full disclosure, it's like, you know, whatever, 10:30, 11 o'clock, they're on the street, they're already drinking, these guys. And I didn't recognize the jersey. And I wanted to do the gracious thing, which is, I think, the thing that's been so infectious here that goes to what you're talking about. Americans have stepped up. Even if you don't love the sport, watch the sport, what's caught on is the idea that we should be gracious to these visitors, and we're changing so many minds. Do you see it across the board, Americans, from where you are in the middle of this, talking to these fans and being good ambassadors for the country?
5: Absolutely. And, you know, just learning about the places they're from, learning about their team. And I was talking to a couple of older gentlemen from England on the way over. And, you know, England's not playing in Philadelphia. They just wanted to come here to see another couple of teams and another match. And, you know, they chose Curaçao to root for. And their journey is great. And I asked them, like, are you guys having fun? And they were just going on and on about the places they've been. And, you know, they were in Dallas hanging out with the Japan fans. They went to the Japan-Netherlands game. They started out in Dutch jerseys, and they switched and bought Japan jerseys in the middle of the game because the Japanese fans were so cool.
4: Oh, that's amazing. You know, I said, I ran into these Germans on 9th Avenue, and there's about six or seven. I didn't recognize the jersey. So I said, hey, guys, who's playing? And then they started telling me in, like, broken English, you know, we're playing Ecuador today. And one of them reaches into his pocket and said, do you want a beer? And he goes to hand me a Budweiser. And I said, oh, sorry, guys, I got to get to work. And then he said in English, F work, hang out with us, you know. And I said, oh, man, I wish I could. Then I walked across Times Square, and all the Ecuador fans were there. And so I started talking to a few of them. And, like, my point is this. It even filtered down to me, who's supposed to be the cynical New Yorker and all that nonsense. But, like, I want to be an ambassador for the country here. And I want them to see, like, what you get in the media in Europe, which we know is left of Karl Marx, is not America. We're not those people. And it's important to make sure that we make them feel welcome while they're here and make sure they don't get mugged, of course. But so far, the storylines have been pretty good. Now, let me put you on the spot. Obviously, we're going to both say it's USA is going to win all of this because that's who we are. Let's take USA off the table. Who do you think, let's predict now, not who you want, who do you predict is going to be the winner?
5: I thought Spain looked really good the other day. A lot of people say that Morocco is kind of a sleeper hit,
4: yeah,
5: obviously.
4: Yeah.
5: Mbappe looked incredible. But, you know, we've seen enough of France and Argentina.
4: Right.
5: We need a new winner. And, of course, we are ready for that winner to be the U.S. team. And as a country, we believe in miracles.
4: Oh, yeah. Yeah. I mean, God knows. We saw, I remember this, still the greatest sporting event of my life, the Miracle on Ice. And for this team, American team, to win in the World Cup, I think would be equal to that. It's the only thing I can think of that could possibly be equal to that moment when Ruzioni scored that goal. All right, that's who you think. First of all, let me ask you this. Is Ireland in? Italy didn't make it, which I can't figure out. You know, and I'm not talking to any of my Italian relatives over that. But what about Ireland? Did Ireland make the cut? Are they in it?
5: You don't think so. Is Ireland in the World Cup?
4: I haven't heard that.
5: No, I don't think they are. And that's why everyone has fallen in love with Scotland.
4: Oh, I see. That's so as a proxy, I see. Because usually Ireland has a pretty good showing. I mean, they beat England one time back in the 70s, I want to say, and it was like a big, big national moment for them. All right, taking USA off the table, not a prediction now, just who Kennedy wants. Who do you want to see win? Who do you think it would be nice to see win?
5: Oh, that's a great question. Who would be nice to see win? I really want to see a team who's never done it before. It would be nice to see Mexico go far. Of course, the USA, but we got to take the USA off the table. Fred is waving his USA emblem in my
4: face. Fred, stay out of this.
5: I don't know, man. I would love to see one of the sleeper teams.
4: I mean, Curaçao, obviously, but, you know, let's be realistic here.
5: Maybe Morocco.
4: Yeah, maybe Morocco.
5: That'd be fun to see. Morocco win, Mexico. You know, it's like, I would love to see someone with a very excited fan base and someone who hasn't won. Only six teams have ever won the World Cup.
4: Oh, is that right? Only six have ever managed to... Is that right?
5: Mm-hmm.
4: Really? Holy moly.
5: Yep.
4: Wow. Well, we got to break that. First of all, of course, we're rooting for America. We want to see America do it. I think they have a shot. I saw somebody say online, wow, did the Americans really think they have a shot? And the guy replied on X, Americans always think they got a shot. they expect to have a shot. That's not a bug. That's a feature, which I thought
5: exactly.
4: It was a great way to put it. So, of course, we think America's got a shot. But if it's not America, I agree with you. I'd like to see a real dark horse team. Morocco, small country, would mean so much to them. And it would be one of those things that bring people together. Last thing before I let you guys go, you're having fun. I can hear it. You understand that there's no drinking at this event, right?
5: I think several people have already broken that rule, including my sexy teenage fiance.
4: Oh, my. Oh, my. All right. It's all going bad down in Philly. Kennedy, have a great time. Enjoy the game. Best of luck to you guys down there. Stay safe. We'll see you when you get back.
5: Thanks, Paul. You're the best.
4: All right. Take care. The great Kennedy, guys. She is hilarious, I tell you. Nobody more fun to speak. You know, people ask me all the time, what's this one like? What's that one like, you know, in terms of Fox personalities? What you see with Kennedy is what you get. She's just as funny and as insightful off the air as on the air. One of my favorite people in this town. All right, we got to take a quick break. We will be back shortly before our last half hour.
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0: 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I've been surfing here since I was a kid. Now, seeing my grandson out on the water, it means everything to me. Watching him and taking in the blue waves, the sea breeze, the blurry horizon.
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0: Guys, Paul Morrow here, Fox Across America, and it's my job now to shatter all the good feelings that we just had with the great Kennedy over the one world feeling that we're all getting from the World Cup, because just coming over the wire now, apparently confirmed, Iran has attacked a cargo ship in the Straits of Hormuz, thereby almost irrevocably shattering the agreement. Now, look, let me. This is something that gets short shrift for whatever reason. What people don't understand is that, and this is even before the shooting war between us and Iran, Iran is not a unitary nation. There are various silos of power and interests. The mullahs control the religious narrative, which means that they can control, obviously, through the mosques, particularly in the countryside, in the rural areas, but also the Basij. The Basij, B-A-S-I-J, if you haven't seen the word, there are 3 to 5 million of them. They're generally underemployed or unemployed young men who sign up to be part of this paramilitary militia that is an arm of the mullahs, used to enforce religious guidelines. These are the guys who start beating women if they see them walking down the street and they're not covered. That's the Basij. They're not as trained or as organized as the IRGC, but they're the muscle for the mullahs. But then you have the IRGC, which is the elite of the military. They're, depending on the metric you use, 100, 150,000, maybe as high as 200,000 using affiliates and all of that. All right, they are the real point of the spear. But they're not wonderfully run either. And if they were ever wonderfully run, they're not now, because we killed a lot of the command and control structure. So you have that. And then, of course, you have a third silo, which is the elected government, who ostensibly is supposed to be running things. They have a president. They have elections. So there are all these different silos that are always competing. I can just tell you, as somebody who ran against them for 16 years doing counterterrorism, that it's not a wonderfully functioning place. Let's just put it that way. In fact, the Shah held it together for all of his faults. Now they've got us, Donald Trump, over a barrel, an oil barrel. What is he going to do now? This is getting messy, and I don't think it's going to hold, unfortunately. All right, we're going to be right back for our last half hour. We got Taylor Riggs. You see her on the Big Money Show on Fox Business. She's going to make you rich, so stick around. Paul Morrow, Fox Across America.
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3: News. I'm Kathleen Maloney. Iran is looking to impose tolls on ships passing through the Strait of Hormuz.
4: The Wall Street Journal is reporting the Islamic Republic estimates that charging for security, safety, and environmental services in the Strait would bring in $40 billion a year in revenue.
3: Fox's Aisha Hazmi. President Trump has rejected the idea of Iran charging tolls. At least 188 are now confirmed dead after two strong earthquakes hit northern Venezuela.
5: The most people were at home during the quakes. Venezuela's acting president, Delcy Rodriguez, warning this death toll is expected to climb as emergency crews are racing against the clock to reach devastated areas.
3: Fox's Dana Marie McNichol. The U.S. and other countries are providing medical and humanitarian relief in Venezuela. 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
16: You're going to have another dose of some heavy rain and wind.
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18: Scattered storms into this evening will be heavy in spots, then partly cloudy skies overnight, dropping to the low to mid 70s, a 7 on the WOKV weather meter. Your Friday will be partly sunny. There will be a few afternoon and evening storms that develop again that will be heavy in spots with highs near 95. Saturday, partly sunny, only isolated afternoon storms and highs in the mid 90s. With your First Alert Forecast, I'm Action News Jax Chief Meteorologist Mike Burrish for 104.5 WOKV.
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0: Guys, Paul Morrow here, filling in for the great Jimmy Failla. Fox Across America in our last half hour. And as I just mentioned, we have some developments in the Middle East. A cargo ship going through the straits apparently hit with some sort of a missile, a bomb, something. I don't know if it was a mine or if it was a missile, but either way, hostilities have commenced again. Is it a game changer? We don't know, but we couldn't have a better guest to assess what this is going to mean for America's economy, and that's Taylor Riggs from Fox Business. Welcome.
20: Thanks for having me. This
0: always
20: is fun.
0: Always a pleasure.
20: I always like being with you.
0: So, but that, you won't hear that term very often, by the way, folks. You hear that? She always likes being with me. I mean, I don't even get that out of my wife. All right. Let's talk about what this could mean. First of all, as you and I were talking about off the air, Brent crude, which is the benchmark, one of benchmarks,
20: yes,
0: for oil, is achieved the number it was out at pre-Iran war, and now we have this. What do you think it is going to be the result here?
20: Yes. Okay, so let's talk about it. So February 28th, before we go into Iran, Brent crude, sort of the more global benchmark, was 77.48. When I just got off air a few minutes ago, we were 77.68. So pretty much right exactly where we were. Now you're taking a look at WTI, which is up a little bit, around $72 a barrel.
0: Tell people what WTI is.
20: West Texas Intermediate. That's more of a U.S. benchmark, right, versus Brent, which is more of like the global benchmark of how we think about oil. I'm actually really surprised that the headlines you talked about isn't right now pushing oil up more than it is. 72 for West Texas is still really good. I think pre-war, we were high 60, 67 or so. So we're kind of sort of getting back to where we were. Now, a lot of people give me questions of the gas station is so quick to raise prices, but now that global oil prices have come down, why is it not coming down at the pump? Okay, well, first of all, those little guys at the stations, that's not big oil. That's like mom and dad, these little mom and pop shops who were operating these corners, the local Shell, the local Chevron, what be it. So they probably were quick to raise prices to protect their business. And then they're slow to bring it down because they've probably lost a lot of money on this as people sort of pulled back on driving. Right. Prices are so high. They're trying to balance how much profit do they get from buying the stuff inside, like the goodies at inside the store, versus the profit that they make on selling oil when you pull your gas up to the car, when you pull your car up. So they're slower to pull the prices down because they're just trying to recover their business, but eventually they do lower it. And the nice thing is when you have those two guys on competing corners, they're competing on price, right, because they want your business. So I just want to be mindful that it's not necessarily big oil, big bad oil companies. These are mom and pop guys who are just trying to run their business, and they're just trying to look in the market and slowly bring prices down as sort of the overall benchmark numbers that we talk about also come down as well.
0: So I actually knew a gas station owner, and boy, yeah, was that a tough gig. And ooh, he was always worried about this kind of thing. He was, yeah, always dealing with his very slight margin. He was, yeah, very far from rich.
20: Right.
0: To the point that he taught himself to be a mechanic.
20: Yeah.
0: Because he didn't have enough consistent money coming in just from selling the gas. All right. What about, though, in light of the paradigm you just set out, the fact that Donald Trump is saying he's going after big oil because they're not adjusting as fast as they should?
20: Watch what I do, not what I say. So Trump is saying, big bad oil, I'm coming for ya.
0: Yeah.
20: I don't think he actually will. I think he knows that big oil isn't price gouging. I just think he wants the American people to know and big oil to know that he's watching them to make sure that they know that he has his eye on them. Mm-hmm. I don't think big oil right now is price gouging. And again, gas prices have come down at the pump. We were at four and now we're below 350. Yeah. A couple states are starting to have high twos on them. And so I think this is just the president, as you know, poking the bear,
0: right,
20: and just making sure, I see you, I'm watching you do the right thing. I don't think the DOJ is actually going to start investigating any of these companies.
0: So one of the things that you got to say about Trumping, because he says it himself, is that, and you know what, like him, hate him, be middling on him, irrespective of all of that, he doesn't take big money. He doesn't take donors. He said himself, listen, I'm running, I got my own money, I don't need your money. Now, I know Republicans down ticket take, you know, money from other donors, and they always got to be cognizant of that. My point is, Trump can do that kind of stuff, mm-hmm, and it has validity because he's not worried about saying, well, next time I got to run, or my son's runs, he's not going to get the big donation from big oil, doesn't need it. That said, he does need it in certain areas. Let me pivot very slightly, and that's going to be Venezuela.
20: Yeah.
0: All right. Now, we know that Chevron's had the only charter in Venezuela to be able to continue to pump, even under Maduro, and going back even to, back into history here. And now you have this tremendous earthquake.
20: Yeah.
0: And that inevitably is going to affect things on the market as well. We were expecting to be getting a lot of oil. Is this going to affect how much oil we got online?
20: I'm going to come out, and I was holding on my phone because I was doing the math, and I know that we're live streaming. So we import from Venezuela about 550,000 million barrels of oil per day, but the U.S. consumes 20 million barrels of oil per day.
0: Right.
20: So that's only about, that's less than 3% of our supply in the U.S. of what we use comes from Venezuela. So earthquakes are horrible from a humanitarian aspect, but from an economic aspect, I don't see this being a big game changer here for prices or for the U.S. This sort of does long term, though, I think makes still big oil question, you know, the stability of the infrastructure there. Of course, you can't seize property in capitalism. And as socialist and communist regimes in Venezuela, of course, they have seized property before. And so I think oil is really excited about the opportunity that Venezuela presents. But I think they're also just cautious given the history and want to make sure sort of the legal infrastructure is in place so that when they go in and make big investments to get oil, that their property will be respected under a capitalist structure.
0: Unlike what happened in Venezuela and Cuba under Chavez, under Maduro, and under, of course, the Castros. So I'm going to hit you with a big idea.
20: Let's do it.
0: And I want to see what you think of this, because this is my perspective. I think Americans are a little bit over the Middle East. They've had enough of the foreign interventionism. That doesn't mean you're going to abandon Israel or our Gulf allies. No. But they're tired of tangling with nonsense halfway across the world that seems unsolvable. I like a pivot to this hemisphere. I like Monroe Doctrine, Roosevelt Corollary, whatever you want to call it historically. We have seen South America flipping hard right. There's only
20: hard right.
0: And these nations have oil.
20: Yeah.
0: Right? You got not only Venezuela, now you got Suriname
20: Chile,
0: coming online.
20: Argentina.
0: Chile, Argentina's got oil. And a sleeper is Guyana.
20: Yeah.
0: Guyana has a ton of oil. It just hasn't been exploited yet. If we don't do it, the Chinese are gonna. Here's my perspective. I'd like to see an American-run OPEC in this hemisphere of that variety. Doesn't mean we're just going to do oil and all of the above. Yeah, okay, you want solar, sure, as it comes online, the technology gets better. And places that have the sunlight, Arizona and so on, sure, pump that energy into the grid, nukes, etc. And this is the argument for electric cars, for the Teslas and so on and so forth, because you can create electricity in these other ways. It's cheaper.
20: Yeah.
0: And then we can run it all here and we can divorce. It kills me that some idiot fires a shot in the Strait of Hormuz and our oil might go up when we have enough oil of our own. Am I getting any of this wrong?
20: You're totally spot on. So your Monroe Doctrine is the Trump administration's Donroe Doctrine.
0: Right.
20: They basically, Donald Trump is sort of rethinking how we thought about the Monroe Doctrine. And when I said states are going hard right, countries are going hard right, seven, it was, as we talked about,
0: Bolivia,
20: Venezuela. Which is an interesting circumstantial conversation. Argentina, Chile, Bolivia, Panama, Costa Rica, Peru. I think everyone, we had Larry Kudlow on the program yesterday. Almost everyone except for Brazil has started to go right.
0: Yeah, Mexico. All right, but that's Central America. But yeah, you're right. And Nicaragua. Those are the three outliers.
20: So, you know, again, the best thing that he did with the Panama Canal and then Venezuela is reorient ourselves about the Western Hemisphere and getting China out. China was trying to control that Panama Canal. They had back doors with Russia into Cuba and Venezuela.
0: Absolutely.
20: We stopped them. So the oil story is great, but it's also bigger than oil. I think this is about capitalism and a flourishing Central and South America that can really take on a, you know, obviously communist China. And so I love the way that we're thinking about not only space and in Greenland, but more of the Western Hemisphere closer to home, protecting ourselves from China and insulating ourselves from China.
0: We were way too deferential about that. And we were allowing nations like China and Russia, as you're saying, 90 miles off the shore of Florida in Cuba to do God knows what. There's no story, kind of the Journal had it, I think about a month ago, about how active Florida and China had been in Cuba, and in fact, right now are getting more active because they're trying to hold off whatever it is we're doing. I got bad news for them. Cuba's going to flip. And I think that's long, long overdue. It may not be as neat and clean as you'd like it, but I think it is a harbinger of things to come. I couldn't agree with you more. I like Fortress America. And when I say America, I mean America with a big A. That is South and Central America. It doesn't mean we control it all. It can't be all stick. It has to be carrot as well. Economically, you need these people to have a path forward to the kind of prosperity that we have.
20: Absolutely.
0: Right? And Venezuela right now, in the wake of these horrific earthquakes, is a great opportunity for us to step up and to show we were here for you. It wasn't just about grabbing Maduro. It's not just about narcotics. We want to be your friends. Now, we got a couple of minutes left. I know you got to go. I want to grab you on this because you and I have a common interest in space and the economics of space.
20: Love it.
0: This is the new frontier. It's not Star Trek anymore, folks. Obviously, it's Musk, but it's not just Musk. What opportunities are coming out in space? Where do you see it all going?
20: Okay, so the biggie is SpaceX. And I think you and I were talking, and the best news is there are lots of opportunities to get into SpaceX at different times. So I think a lot of people thought, well, they IPO'd at 135, they opened at 150, it ran up to 200. Is it too late? And then, of course, in the last 2 weeks, we've seen, no, it's not, because it briefly dipped down to 147 earlier this week.
0: Right.
20: So I think the good news is all of these statistics show that in the last, in the following 12 months after an IPO, some of these big blockbuster IPOs can pull back down as much as 50%.
0: Right.
20: So the stock could be cut in half. And then maybe if you are a risky investor with a long time horizon, that could be a better entry point for you to get in.
0: Facebook, right? Remember their IPO?
20: I mean, Amazon, Uber, you talk about, I mean, these were horrible for the first year as companies go public and figure out, who am I? When Amazon went public, they were a bookstore.
0: Yeah.
20: Not profitable.
0: That's right.
20: Okay, who are they? What do they look like? How do we sort of, you know, go with the market and figure out who we are? And I think we're allowing SpaceX that time.
0: Yeah.
20: And so it could be really fun to see where this company is a year from now. And there's absolutely, I'm sure, will be better entry points into that stock if you're really excited about space. But more importantly, he's excited about AI and Starlink and really Elon Musk himself is what I've heard is like the top founder, innovator of our lifetime, if not ever. I mean, he is rivaling some of the top inventors in history.
0: No, he is.
20: He is that good.
0: He is the Thomas Edison of our age.
20: Yes.
0: And he is a trillionaire. Here he is. By the way, folks, he's not a trillionaire in the fact that he's carrying around a credit card with a $1 trillion limit, all right? Understand, it's the value of the companies that he oversees.
20: Yes.
0: And were he to cash it all out overnight, he'd have $1 trillion ostensibly. By the time he cashed
20: pre-tax.
0: It all out, it would all be dropping day, of course.
20: Pre-tax.
0: Yeah, exactly. Pre-tax.
20: And then there's capital gains tax. And by the way, he built that company with blood, sweat, and tears.
0: That's right.
20: He almost went bankrupt starting that
0: company.
20: And
0: paid back the government loan that he got, by the way. Hello. But what you really do, you're 100% right. You're investing in the guy.
20: Yeah.
0: All right. We got a minute before you got to go. What other opportunities outside of Musk? Because it can't just be Musk. What else do you see out there?
20: Okay. So today, the big story was Micron. Now, hard to love the stock after it's up 15% today and up like 300% this year. This was a $400 stock and now it's a $1,100 stock.
0: Is it? Wow.
20: Memory supply chips are all the rage. Apple came out and said, we're raising prices on all of your iPhones and your devices because of memory price. There's a shortage and memory prices have gone up.
0: Wow.
20: Micron's in the memory space. But most analysts still think this could be a $1,500 to $1,600 to $2,000 stock. You know, I'm not getting in at these levels.
0: Right.
20: It's come up a long way, but a lot of people think this is the beginning of a 2, 3, 4 year, 5 year cycle of shortage within memory chips.
0: I got to tell you, in the 30 seconds we got left with you, these are the moments when I wish I was as young as you and some of the other guests that we had today, because the things you're going to see in your lifetimes and the financial opportunities, but the technology in space, data centers in space, space travel, even though it's not, you know, deep space, in orbit.
20: Humanoid robots.
0: Oh,
20: it's incredible.
0: When AI, if we don't destroy ourselves, the next 30 to 50 years on this planet are going to be like nothing anybody has ever seen. And if you're a young person, you should be excited. Taylor Riggs, I know you got to go.
20: You.
0: We got 20 seconds to give you the last word. Anything else going on you want to say?
20: You know, the best is yet to come. In 250 years of capitalism in this country, every single state in America is wealthier than the UK because they've gone socialist. So even the poorest state in this country has a per capita GDP that is higher than the UK. I promise you, capitalism sometimes doesn't feel like it's working, but it is the best path to achieve financial freedom, financial independence, and to grow and create strong economic growth. And that gets you out of that socialist malaise that I think we're experiencing here in New York.
0: Undeniably, your lips to God's ears. To quote the great Margaret Thatcher, paraphrase her, capitalism is the worst system of an economy ever devised, except for all the others.
20: Yep.
0: You got to love Margaret Thatcher. All right, I know that's not exactly how she said it. Don't send me the emails. Guys, Taylor Riggs, you can find her on the Business Network. Listen to her. She knows what she's talking about.
20: Thank you
0: for being here.
20: Thanks for having me.
0: All right, guys, we'll be right back for the end of the show. Stay with us.
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0: Guys, Paul Morrow here, Fox Across America, having sat in for the great Jimmy Failla. And as ever, I want to thank Jimmy for allowing me this opportunity to talk to all of you. So what did we learn today as we wrap up this show? Well, let's look at our guests. First of all, we had Judge Glock on, who talked to us about the fact that America's manufacturing base has been hollowed out. That was a tragic decision made by the Clinton administration back in the 90s, and we are still paying for it with having displaced American youth looking out there and not seeing the kind of opportunity that they should. Because when that manufacturing base goes, all the attendant businesses go with it. The management, the support networks, and all of that stuff. Then we have Bruce Blakeman, who is running hard for the New York State governor. He made the point that upstate New York and New York in general has to be revitalized. It all comes down to the economy and, again, alternatives. And then, of course, Lydia Moynihan, Brianna Lehman, all making the point that young people do need to see these alternatives, but they're just not hearing it in school. Kennedy, of course, gave us the World Cup. And then, of course, we had Taylor at the end. What's the point overall? The point is this. We are a capitalist nation. You can't guarantee outcomes, of course, but you can guarantee, as I said, equality of opportunity. We're not the land of guaranteed outcomes. We are the land of opportunity. And that's what's being missed and lost in the sauce here. I'm on the 5 today, so make sure you tune in and tell me how great I was. And by the way, catch me at opsdesk.org. I am Paul Morrow. Thank you for being with us.
1: 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I've been surfing here since I was a kid. Now, seeing my grandson out on the water, it means everything to me. Watching him and taking in the blue waves, the sea breeze, the blurry horizon.
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17: As the rain ends, skies clear overnight. Temperatures in the low to mid-70s, a 7 on the WOKV Weather Meter. Your Friday will be partly cloudy, hot and humid, with a few afternoon and evening storms, highs in the mid-90s. From the First Alert Weather Center, I'm Action News Jack's Chief Meteorologist Mike Burrish for 104.5 WOKV.
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23: Florida's Voice with Drew Steele.

Well, hello, everyone. Happy Thursday. This is Brendan Leslie, the founder of Florida's Voice, filling in for Drew Steele. That lazy guy is on a vacation or whatever they say those things are. I don't know what those are, but anyways, here we are. It's a good day here in the Sunshine State, as always. Lots of news to get to. We have a loaded show with lots of guests as well coming in store for you. But, you know, most importantly, everyone has all eyes going on right now with these with this gubernatorial race, more specifically the GOP primary to determine who is going to be the candidate going forward in the general. On the Democrat side, things seem to be pretty much locked up with David Jolly. We had his main competition dropped out due to some personal issues. So David Jolly is getting a head start ahead of the Republicans. And today it's announced that the Trump-endorsed candidate Byron Donalds on the GOP side is going to be launching a $20 million statewide ad campaign. His first major media buy, I believe, if I'm not mistaken. And that's a big deal. So we're going to talk a lot about that. And I'm going to explain why it's important to have money in a gubernatorial race. And there is no other GOP candidate really with any money. So it makes it very hard to win an election. So let's break that down. First off, James Fishback, that guy. Some of you have heard of him. Probably a lot of you have not heard of him if you're not living on Twitter or social media or saw one of his viral clips. But James Fishback, he's running for governor. Really weird guy, gotta say. He's running on a campaign that is going to essentially just wants to blame Israel for all its problems. I'm never going to call him anti-Semitic or racist or a bigot. I don't think he actually is. I think he just says what he needs to say to get clicks online from a certain group of people on Twitter. I don't really think I'm not one to play that game. I hate all the "ist" words, you know, racist, prejudice. Prejudice is not "ist," but you get what I'm saying. And I don't like throwing that word around a lot. And I think that's exactly what he wants us to call him. So I don't give him that energy. But anyways, James Fishback announced today that his running mate, quote, he says, quote, is going to be the next lieutenant governor. And that's a big, bold claim of his, because he's going to have to win an election first. Is this guy by the name of Sean Lozano, who is a South Florida police officer. All right, that actually surprised me. I really expected it to be Anthony Sabatini, who's another controversial career politician type that has run for all sorts of offices, most notably losing to Corey Mills over on the East Coast in Congress. So there you go. That's the James Fishback update there. He is going to be having Sean Lozano as his running mate. Byron Donalds, the other candidates for the GOP primary, Byron Donalds, Jay Collins, Lieutenant Governor Jay Collins, and former Speaker of the House Paul Renner have not announced a running mate yet. It's a little bit too early in the game, really. Running mates don't really do anything for you, in my opinion. First of all, Lieutenant Governor is just a glorified position. They don't have any actual real job duties. And more time than not, these candidates will pick a running mate that is going to help them get a certain part of the vote that they might be struggling in without that person. You know, we saw it with Ron DeSantis back in 2018 when he picked Jeanette Nunez out of South Florida, Representative Jeanette Nunez. She really helped get him some of that Cuban vote down in South Florida. And then if you fast forward to today, he picks this guy Lozano from South Florida. And, you know, a lot of people online are saying Fishback

0: Uh-oh, here we go. Here we go. Sorry, we lost my mic for a second. I'm back here, a little technical difficulty. Sorry, I'm not a pro at this. I am not doing these shows too often, but it's very nice of Drew to allow me to fill in for him today. He's actually going to be back tomorrow. So as I was saying, a lot of times these candidates will pick a running mate that will help them get votes from a part of the base that they wouldn't be able to get with by themselves. I'm not sure when my audio cut out, but just to be a little redundant real quick, Ron DeSantis in 2018 picked Representative Jeanette Nunez out of South Florida. That helped him with the Cuban vote. Fast forward to today, Fishback picks Lozano, this police officer from South Florida, probably the same type of motives there. So we'll see how that plays out for him. But again, like I said, if you don't have money in your campaigns, you're not going to win a gubernatorial race. It's just not going to happen. There's 23 million people in Florida. You're not going to get your name out to people. Here's the honest truth about James Fishback, Paul Renner, and Jay Collins. As it stands, no one knows who they are. They don't have name ID. And how do you boost your name ID in an election like this? You spend money. Byron Donalds is doing that. $20 million he's putting in ad campaigns across a big media buy across the entire state. I mean, James Fishback doesn't even have $1 million raised in the campaign. Jay Collins, I believe, has $5 million or so. Paul Renner, even less. So how are you going to spend enough money to get your name out there? So what are you going to do? You're going to rely on social media. James Fishback relies on social media a lot, going to all. I will give him credit. James Fishback is working. He is doing 2, 3, 4 events almost daily everywhere because he knows he can't get his name out on a media blitz because he doesn't have any money. But it really doesn't matter. You can go to every single part of Florida. You can go to every single GOP club and shake every single member's hand between now and August 18th, the primary. And you could go viral on Twitter once a day from now until August 18th. And if you don't have money, at least $20 million raised to get your name out there, the best you can do in a GOP primary, especially when there's a few different candidates, is 10%. The best. And that's what people don't realize. People that are living on Twitter and saying James Fishback is the greatest thing since sliced bread, he's going to win because he gets viral tweets and he's doing the work. It's not good enough. And that's just the reality of, it's just the reality. It's not because I feel any sort of a way about James Fishback. It's because you don't have the third leg of the stool. If you only have two legs on your stool, you're going to fall over. You need to have all three legs. If you can't raise money, you can't raise your name ID. There are millions of voters in this election. There is not enough time in the world for you to go and meet with all those millions of people and door knock that many people. It's impossible. And not to mention, simultaneously, your competition's out there spending money and getting their name ID up. It's a tough, tough challenge for someone like James Fishback to overcome. And that's not because it's not because I feel any sort of way about James Fishback. It's just the truth. That's how the world works. It's how politics work. That's why Byron Donalds announced 2 years ago, really super early, and got the endorsement from President Trump and got working. He knew he had to raise a lot of money, and that's what he did. And everyone likes to make the comparison, oh, Ron DeSantis at this point in 2018. Ron DeSantis at this point, 10 years ago, or 8 years ago, excuse me, had about $20 million and the President Trump's endorsement. Let's not pretend that this endorsement is not the most powerful thing in politics. It's the most sought out endorsement in political history. You saw what it did to Thomas Massie. You took out, an 8-year, 11-year or so incumbent. It's really hard to take out an incumbent because their name ID is through the roof. You really got to suck to lose as an incumbent in Congress. That's why everyone complains about term limits. These guys get elected and they just stay there forever. And it's because it's really hard to beat an incumbent. Just is. But Thomas Massie felt the wrath of President Donald Trump. Uh-oh. This mic just keeps, I keep bumping into it. My apologies. So what I was saying is Thomas Massie felt the wrath of President Donald J. Trump and lost big time in the primary because of that endorsement. I can't even remember the guy's name that ran against Massey, but it doesn't matter. It's because Thomas Massey was Donald Trump endorsed against Thomas Massey. And Thomas Massey also falls into the same category as James Fishback as a super online candidate. I talk a lot about X, and I say X is not real life. It really just isn't. The things that are being said on X just don't really translate to real life. And I'm going to be talking more about that throughout the show. But first, we're going to take a little break from the gubernatorial race to welcome in our first guest, which is the Brevard County Sheriff, Wayne Ivey. He is a common guest and friend of the show, and really happy to have him here. It's actually been a long time since you and I got to personally speak. You usually get to talk to Drew and his perfect face for radio. How are you doing, sir?
1: Yeah, I agree with you 100%. Drew's face was made for radio, buddy. There's no doubt.
0: When I hired him, I was like, you ready to be on camera? He's like, dude, they've purposely kept me off camera for 20 years or so. And I was like, we're going to have to get you a makeover or something, my friend.
1: Yeah, well, if you did it, it didn't work. I can tell you that. So
0: I promise I won't tell him you said that. All right. So, Sheriff, you are one of the best in the state. Florida is so lucky. We are just so lucky here in the state of Florida. We have so many great sheriffs. Even a couple of the Democrat ones are not even that bad. Florida just, you guys get things done. You don't have any tolerance for the nonsense. And, you know, I want to tie this into, the gubernatorial race, which I was talking about earlier. I just wanted to ask you, you know, Congressman Byron Donalds has secured a strong majority of the endorsements from sheriffs across the state. And I just wanted to ask you, why do you think that is?
1: I think it's because myself and other sheriffs like me see him for what he is, and that is somebody that is going to protect our citizens, our cops, and our Constitution. And he has demonstrated his abilities to do that in all three categories. When you meet Byron for the first time, you get an immediate sense of his passion for his country, his passion for this state of Florida. And, you know, we've had some great conversations. He's been to a number of our conferences, and we've had great conversations with him about our expectations, what we believe it'll take to make sure that Florida's crime rate continues to drop, make sure that make sure that felons are staying locked up in jail, not getting out early, all of the things that we saw fail Florida back in the 80s. He's been attentive to that. He has given us his view for how we're going to continue just fighting crime and not let up. So I think that sense of immediacy is what's drawn so many. I think there's over 40 sheriffs in the state of Florida that have now endorsed Byron Donalds and are standing by him strong. And, we are blessed here in the state of Florida. We have great law enforcement. We certainly have great sheriffs across the board. But at the end of the day, it boils down to protecting what I said, what I often call the three C's, our citizens, our cops, and our Constitution. And we've been doing that in Florida. Our crime rate's lower than it ever has been. We are the leader of the country and how we combat crime. And I think Byron is the person that's going to continue that for us.
0: You know, I hate to give the rabid animals online any sort of attention, but, you know, just to be devil's advocate for a second and get a response, you know, one of the things that the naysayers about Byron online are always talking about his past mistakes he made when he was much, much, much younger, about 20 years ago. I believe he was arrested once for a drug charge. But can you talk about the importance of, you know, in America, we have second chances. He pulled himself out of the hood, really, from being, and he was raised by a single mother, not a great area of New York. And now he's running for governor of the third biggest state in the union 20 years later. I would say that's a success story, and it's awesome and an inspiration in a lot of ways.
1: Right. Yeah. Not only is he running for governor, he's blowing the competition away. People are behind him in mass. His fundraising has been off the charts. And that's I think a testament to, you know, you can't believe in law and order unless you believe in rehabilitation, unless you believe in second chances, as you said, Brennan. And when you look at someone, the mistake's not what defines them. How they handle that mistake is what defines them. How they grow and learn from that mistake is what defines them. And the thing I love about Byron is he doesn't hide behind it. He doesn't blame anybody else. He takes full credit on his own shoulders for the mistakes he's made, and he's learned from those lessons. And I think the testament of that is He's risen from someone that made those mistakes to someone that was elected by his peers in his own community to serve as a state rep for our state. Then he was elected by his peers to serve as Congress. And now when you look at the polling and you see how many people are behind him, how many people are donating to him to make sure that he's our next governor, what you're seeing is people that believe that somebody can make a mistake, overcome it, and be a great leader for us.
0: And, you know, this isn't really there's only one candidate I would knock, but I'm not going to bring his name up. But, like, you know, this isn't anything against Lieutenant Governor Jay Collins and former Speaker Paul Renner. They both have had impacts in the state. But the reality is the support is behind Congressman Byron Donalds.
1: Right. I mean, both Lieutenant Governor Collins and former Speaker of the House Renner are amazing patriots for our state, amazing patriots for their own respective communities. Obviously, when you look at, you know, Lieutenant Governor Collins, you see what he did as a soldier serving in our military. Hats off to both of them. They are great guys. And I can tell you, both of them were good for law enforcement in their previous positions. But at the end of the day, this comes down to who is going to win this race. This comes down to who is going to be the tip of the spear for us moving into the next 8 years. And that person. And again, nothing against either one of them. I mean, Jay and I were riding in a car together out in Iowa during the caucus out there. We almost froze to death out there, by the way. But when you look at, it was brutally cold.
0: Yeah, it was a lot of Florida delegation. A lot of the Florida delegation came up to help Ron DeSantis during the presidential primary. And I remember it being like, what? I was like negative 10. You guys were door knocking in Iowa. Oh. Poor Florida people.
1: And I'll be honest with you, I got tricked. I signed up for the phone bank, and they sent me out to go door knocking. So, but you know, when you look at both of them, they're both great guys, both great strong conservatives. But at the end of the day, it comes down to who's going to face the Democrat in this election. That's going to be Byron.
0: All right, so switching gears here a little bit. There's an initiative that you started. It's called "This Is Your Only Warning." Ooh. I'm going to enjoy this conversation. Can you discuss that initiative success? Tell me about it. Maybe some other ideas that may be coming in the future.
1: Yeah, so it was actually a partnership with Colonel Howes from the Florida Highway Patrol and his team and our executive director from DHS&V. And, you know, 95, our stretch of 95, our 78-mile stretch of 95 is one of the deadliest in the country. And we had been trying to do every, you know, we'd done public service announcements, campaigns, slow down campaigns, move over campaigns, everything else, issued warning tickets. Nothing was working. So I said, enough. We no more warnings on Interstate 95. If you drive into Brevard County, you better drive exactly like you're supposed to, because if you are speeding, you're getting a citation. If you're a super speeder, you're going to jail. If you are not moving over, you're getting a citation. If you're camping in the left lane, and some people think it's Jetty Park out there where they can camp in the left lane. If you're camping in the left lane and obstructing traffic, you're getting a citation. Plain on your phone. I don't care if you're reaching for the last French fry in the bag. If you are distracted while you're driving out there, you are going to get a citation. And we've written, between us and FHP, since January 6th, we have written over 4,000 citations on I-95, our stretch of I-95.
0: Ah, I love that you say it. The people camping in the left lane, they drive me crazy. I was going to say, there's two things I need you to do for me. I need you to get those campers in the left lane. And I would argue, people who don't use their blinker, we need to start pulling them over more. Even if you're not giving them citations, they need to understand the importance of it. It drives me crazy.
1: Yeah, so anybody that gets stopped on 95 by us, if you violated the law to the point where you're getting stopped, you are getting a ticket. So as I've started telling people, when you drive in Brevard County, you better imagine you just drove into Georgia, because we all know how that is. Boy, when you drive into Georgia, you're at 10-2, and you know, you tell your family, don't talk to me, don't even look at me while I'm driving through Georgia, because you want to make sure you're obeying the law. Well, Brevard County, that's where you want to do that at as well.
0: Wow. You know, we got a couple more minutes here, Sheriff, and I'm not sure if you saw, you know, I know you always go super viral when I post you on my social media, but recently yours truly went very viral. And because of it, I offended several people on the left. We won't have to talk about what I said. I didn't think it was that bad. But point I'm trying to make is, after I made that viral post, more than ever, More than ever, I'm getting death threats galore from in my social media. I'm getting people threatening they're going to dox me. So I put out a little post in response to that because, like, I'm getting so many that it's just like, I don't know what to do. I just want to put out a warning there. And I simply said, hey, in the state of Florida, like, we don't play around. Like, if you're going to, like, do something to my property or try to threaten me on my property, like, I promise you, it won't be me that's having a bad time. It'll be you. So that post blew up. And my question to you is, how great is it that we live in a state where people like me can have a peace of mind and don't have to worry about defending their property and have to worry about repercussions like you would in a blue state?
1: Yeah, well, I can tell you this. People that are making threats online, you know, true threats to harm someone or kill someone, collectively across all 67 counties, we will lock their butt up. And when you offend, you know, the people that switched over from watching The View to see what you said, when you offend them, what you basically do is they get keyboard courage. They drink a Red Bull keyboard courage out their sippy cup, and then they start. And, you know, they say all sorts of crazy stuff. Like, a lot of times they'll call me fat. I mean, come on, man, let's be real, you know.
0: Yeah, they call me bald or short, so, and I'm like, yeah, whatever.
1: Yeah, I mean, like, I don't have a mirror. Like, I don't know that, you know, I'm fat. But, you know, they get all mad and everything else, and they're nothing but haters. And, yeah, you know, there's a funny video out there, Cat Williams, that talks about, if you've only got 14 haters, you need to work to get 16. You need to because if people are hating on you, then you're doing something. You're making a difference, and they don't like it.
0: And it's funny because, you know, of my post that went super viral, it got like 20,000 likes on Facebook. 20,000 likes. And then it was like 6,000 comments. Yeah. So obviously I have four more, you know, the haters are always the loudest. And so, you know, it's just important to keep everything in context. And hopefully one day society could just chill out. But unfortunately with social media, it just seems like it's never.
1: Yeah. It gave everybody the ability to hide behind fake profiles, yep, and everything else, and you know, say the things that they, you know, wouldn't say to your face. But just keep on, just, you know, as we say around here, you do you, boo. Keep doing what you do.
0: You know, all I said, you know, I said I wasn't going to say what I said, but what I said was, a yearly reminder, Juneteenth is a fake holiday. Just, that was it. And it blew up. Everyone is in my DMs. I need to die. My dogs need to die. It's actually crazy right now, but it's so funny.
1: Yeah. You know, when I did Graveyard Dead, you know, and told people, you know, back during the No Kings protest, I got all sorts of death threats. People were calling for my resignation and all this other stuff. And we ended up arresting one guy. Out of Virginia, we went and got him and brought him back. And his threat was not only that he was going to kill me, he was going to kill my family, but he crossed the line and he said he was going to kill my dog. And that's the line for me. So, but you know, you just have to shrug it off and just, just keep moving forward.
0: But good for you for holding that guy accountable. All right, man, it's been a pleasure. Yeah. Time always flies when talking with
1: always,
0: you. Appreciate
1: brother.
0: It. We'll see you next week. All right.
1: All right. Sounds good, man. Thanks for having me.
0: All right, that's Brevard County Sheriff Wayne Ivey. Good first segment here on this Thursday. My name is Brendan Leslie, founder of Florida's Voice, filling in for Drew Steele. We'll be back in a few minutes.
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7: News. I'm Deborah Valentine. There's a pause on ships traveling through the Strait of Hormuz. The International Maritime Organization, a UN agency, said it halted the evacuation of ships after a drone attack on a Singapore vessel. U.S. officials claim it was an IRGC drone.
8: Iran has warned ships out there that transiting the strait without their authorization will be dealt with.
7: Fox's Aisha Hosni reporting. Vice President J.D. Vance defending President Trump's long-term objectives in Iran.
9: He says, we came what we set out to do. We created incredible diplomatic, economic, and military leverage. Let's use that leverage to go and accomplish an even bigger win for the American people.
7: The vice president made the comment during a conversation at the Richard Nixon Presidential Library in Yorba Linda, California.
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17: As the rain ends, skies clear overnight. Temperatures in the low to mid-70s, a 7 on the WOKV weather meter. Your Friday will be partly cloudy, hot and humid, with a few afternoon and evening storms, highs in the mid-90s. From the First Alert Weather Center, I'm Action News Jax, Chief Meteorologist Mike Burrish, for 104.5 WOKV.
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0: Hey everyone, it is happy Thursday. This is Brendan Leslie, the founder of Florida's Voice, filling in for Drew Steele today. He's got one more day of vacation, and then he's back. All right, it is 3:35, so that means we got top of the news from the Florida's Voice newsroom with our news director, Anita Padilla. Anita, how are we doing?
18: Hey there, Brendan. We're kicking things off here in Florida, where Governor Ron DeSantis says a high-profile illegal immigration detention site has now been fully demobilized. The temporary facility, known as Alligator Alcatraz, which was located at the Collier Dade Airport, it's now officially reached zero detainees. The governor calls the closure a mission success, saying the site did help to facilitate nearly 21,000 deportations since its emergency activation. He said that facility was always built to handle surging federal enforcement needs and to provide rapid processing and air transport out of the state. He also said that Florida is still waiting on the full reimbursement from FEMA, but he defended the state's decision to fund the operation using surplus reserves. All right, let's shift to some Florida politics because the race for governor is definitely heating up. Lieutenant Governor and candidate Jay Collins announcing new endorsements from law enforcement and firefighter groups, including Sheriff Rick Wells of Manatee County and the Hernando County Professional Firefighters. Collins is a former Green Beret, and he's building a campaign message centered on law and order, pointing to broad support from sheriffs and first responders across the state. And finally, a major political fundraising push. The Friends of Byron Donald's PAC says it's going to spend $20 million on a statewide ad campaign starting June 30th, and they'll be running through Florida's Republican primary, which is August 18th. The ads are going to air across television. They'll be streaming them, and they'll be on radio promoting his platform on public safety, affordability, and government accountability. The PAC says this is one of the largest ad buys of the 2026 gubernatorial cycle. All right, that's your news right now at 3:35. I'll be back in our next hour to tell you about a dual win for the Trump administration when it comes to immigration policies. And this one coming down from the Supreme Court of the United States. That's at 4:35. I'm Anita Padilla, the news director here at Florida's Voice. Brendan, back over to you.
0: All right. Thank you very much, Anita. So you heard it. We got more wins coming from President Trump and his administration, especially when it comes to this immigration battle. I know there's a lot of panickins out there. There's a lot of people who are just constantly upset, constantly want something to go wrong, something to blame President Trump about and be upset. And we're talking about so-called Republicans and conservatives. It doesn't make any sense. You get what you want. Joe Biden lost. He was a one-term failure of a president. You get President Trump back into office, and it's just been nonstop anger and vitriol and just trying to implode the president's second term. I don't understand it. We got what we wanted. And instead of being team players and supporting the president and the leader of the Republican Party, it seems like there's a lot of idiots that are just trying to tear it down. And I really hate to say this. Unfortunately, I can see a direct correlation of a lot of these so-called influencers. For those of you that are not watching online, I just did those air quotes when I said influencers. There's a direct correlation with these influencers attacking President Trump since Charlie Kirk was assassinated. Charlie Kirk was the second most important leader on our side. The left assassinated him because they knew it would do damage to the Republican side, and they were right. It's a horrible thing to say, but it's just true. Charlie Kirk was the guy that was able to keep a lot of these panickins and crazy so-called influencers in check. And without his leadership, his grace, his humbleness, we got a lot of bad people on our side doing whatever they can to make us look bad. And it makes no sense. It really frustrates me more than anything. Listen, my job at Florida's Voice, I built this news outlet to be a Republican megaphone, to counterbalance all the attacks that we were seeing from the mainstream media and the left. And now I find myself needing to balance or counterbalance and go on offense against a lot of people on the right. It almost feels like no one cares about helping the Republican cause anymore. It's all about clicks, egos, and who's right. And if I don't like a specific candidate in the primary, then to hell with the Republican Party, and I'm going to vote as a Democrat in the general. What sense does that make? Here in Florida, we have James Fishback supporters, Jay Collins supporters, and Paul Renner supporters out there that are saying if Byron wins the primary, they're going to vote for David Jolly, the Democrat nominee. And they're going to stick it to the Republican Party. What sense does that make? I don't know. I'm going to talk more about that. I don't want to take up too much more time because our next guest is here. And he's a dear friend of the show, a man doing the Lord's work for the state of Florida. And that's the chief financial officer, Blaze Ingolia. Mr. Blaze, how are we doing today? It's good to see you. It's been a while.
19: I'm doing great. Hey, I love the set. Very colorful.
0: Yeah, you like it?
19: Very good. It is awesome.
0: I've been building it, and it's actually the debut of my new background, my new home studio. So I was very excited to fill in for Drew today. Drew was like, no, I don't want Brendan to do it. He's not going to do a good job on the show. I was like, but my studio looks cool, so it doesn't matter.
19: It looks great. It does.
0: All righty, sir. So you are busy, busy, busy, busy. First of all, recently you just announced 12 arrests in an $806,000 public assistant fraud crackdown. You want to tell us about that?
19: Yeah, this is just another in a long line of us being aggressive and making sure that we're protecting taxpayers or tax dollars. And look, we know that there's a lot of fraud going on all across the United States, and the state of Florida will not stand for it. So anytime we see anyone creating any sort of committing any sort of fraud, whether it's workers' comp fraud, public assistance fraud, we're going to make an example of them. We're going to arrest them. We're going to take video of it. We're going to post it on social media because we want everyone to know that we're not kidding when it comes to this stuff.
0: You know, recently you also announced that Palm Beach County is spending like, quote, drunken sailors, and they are wasting $1.23 billion in waste. And why I bring that up, as you know, and I'm not sure if every single person that is listening to the sound of my voice knows this, but on November's ballot in the November general election, there's going to be a referendum question about, you know, decreasing property taxes in the state of Florida. Since the legislature and the Governor Ron DeSantis had the special session to get that referendum going, you're seeing a lot of local officials, county commissioners, city councils, mayors across the state of Florida freaking out and opposing this referendum and saying this is going to destroy us. Now, that doesn't make sense to me, Mr. CFO, because if you got counties like Palm Beach spending $1.2 billion on waste, and I'm sure just about every other county has a lot in the budget that they can cut because it's wasteful, wouldn't that be able to cover for the less property tax money they would be getting?
19: Yeah, the money that local counties, the Florida Association of Counties and the League of Cities are claiming that the cities and the counties are going to lose in terms of revenue if this property tax amendment does get 60% to pass, is about the same amount that we think that they have in excessive and wasteful spending. But let me define excessive and wasteful. I'm sure you, as many other people, think that government should not grow faster than inflation and population. In fact, it's such an important concept that states like Utah and Colorado use it in order to keep their governments small, accountable, and cost less. So we applied those same metrics, and we have found that almost every single county in the state, and a lot of the cities, although cities seem to be a little bit better than counties, they are taking in the amount of revenue way past inflation and population. That's where you're starting to see some of these eye-popping numbers. You know, we had Orange County, $300 million over and above inflation and population just last year alone. We had Jacksonville, $275 million. We had $470 million in Miami-Dade. So the argument that we're making is that if you just cut out that wasteful and excessive spending, that amount that's over inflation and population, then the tax cuts pay for themselves.
0: If I'm putting it in simple terms, correct me if I'm wrong anywhere, just trying to keep it simple, stupid for all of us simple folk, simple-minded Cape Coral folk like myself. If a county grows 10%, but you bring in 50% more property tax revenue in that same period of time, why are these counties spending that extra 40% difference when it doesn't even, you know what I mean? Like, why aren't we saving this money or putting it towards things that matter? It seems like they just keep expanding the budget. And like you said, in Palm Beach County, spending like drunken sailors. I don't know about you, but when I make a little extra money with the business, I put it in a savings account.
19: Yeah, well, don't get me wrong. Some counties are actually doing this. There are some counties that have, we have found, up to 60% reserves, which is just obnoxious, which means that they shouldn't have been taxing and collecting all this money in the first place. But you're not wrong. If a jurisdiction is growing by 10% and they're collecting 50% more, that means they're over-collecting, in my opinion, according to population, by 40%. So you can either do two things with that. You can actually not collect it in the first place and offer property tax relief and make things more affordable here in the state of Florida, or you can give part of it back and use part of it to fix the infrastructure, fix the roads, fix a lot of things. But what we're seeing, to your point, is they're not doing anything with it. They're either A, hoarding the money and not spending it, or B, spending it on things that don't make your lives better in the jurisdictions that you live.
0: I hate to trash my sweet little town of Cape Coral where I live, but what I've noticed here is, you know, they're getting a lot more. I mean, like 90% of my city is zoned for residential. So they're getting a lot of property tax money. And what I've noticed is, instead of, like you said, taking that new money and putting it to places that matter, such as infrastructure, etc., they're just like expanding government. They have all these fancy properties. They're trying to open these fancy yacht clubs so that a council member can get his name on the plaque in the front of the building, instead of doing the right thing, like, I don't know, having a private business come in and really, you know, do what capitalism is meant to do. They just keep expanding the budget for other things that really shouldn't be a thing. And then when you expand the budget and you bring on more projects, then you need more people working. That's more money. And the budget just keeps going up and up and up and up. And it's so frustrating because a town like Cape Coral is struggling because they just can't see that writing on the wall.
19: Yeah, you're not wrong. So to put that in context, I'll put what you're talking about in context in terms of Miami-Dade. Miami-Dade had an excessive wasteful spending of $470 million in just 1 year. They've actually increased spending over the last 6 years by almost $1 billion, but only had 125,000 new people move to Miami-Dade. But the vast majority of it, to your point, is that they are hiring a lot of people. They're expanding government, the administrative state, and they are just hiring an obnoxious amount of people that's not commensurate for the population growth. I wanted to say that they hired around 3,500 new government employees to accommodate for 125,000 people. It's obnoxious. Look, the state of Florida does it well, right? And I think theoretically, when you're talking about business, and we always want government to run like business, but it never does. The more business that you have as a local business, you don't go and hire a whole new workforce. You make the people more productive. You automate. You bring the cost per unit down. Government operates the exact opposite. I've always made this joke. I made this joke in Orange County, where there was a piece of paper that hit a bureaucrat's desk, and their first inclination was to go hire 10 people just to take care of that one piece of paper. I mean, that's a laughable illustration, but people get the point.
0: Yeah. CFO Blazingoli, I hate to cut you off, but we are up against a hard break. I appreciate your time, and man, keep on doging the hell out of these counties, because that's ultimately the way we're going to hopefully one day eliminate property taxes in its entirety in the future.
19: My pleasure being here. Thank you, brother.
0: Alrighty, CFO Blazingoli, he is out of here. So yeah, it's just mind-boggling to me. If you guys remember when President Trump got back into office, Elon Musk, all the Doge stuff. Remember when they came into the federal government, they were just like, look at these trillions of dollars of waste that we are doing for paying employees to talk about Pride Month. Like, it's insane what some governments are doing when it comes to expanding the budget. And here in Florida, you have, like, I'm talking about Cape Coral. We're talking about Republicans that are expanding. They're expanding local governments because they want their names on shiny little plaques to act like they're cool. It's insane. Small government, people. That's what conservatives support. Get on the same page. All right. We'll be back in a couple minutes. We'll be right back.
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0: All righty, we are back with more Florida news. This is Brendan Leslie, the founder of Florida's Voice, covering in for Drew Steele today. He's on his last day of vacation. And what we were talking about before the break was that there's a lot of people out there that are doing everything they can to bring down the president and everything he stands for. You know, Republicans got exactly what they wanted. They got him in. Joe Biden was a one-term president. And then everyone decided to essentially try to sabotage his agenda. And it's coming from the right, or supposedly the right. I don't know. I think it's kind of a Democrat infiltration effort. I think Nick Fuentes specifically is a Democrat plant. I think Tucker Carlson and Candace Owens are getting into that category because nothing that they are really talking about is accurate. So they are either purposely, misleading people for money. They're being paid by someone, or they're just Democrats. I don't know which way is better. These guys, they go independent. Tucker leaves Fox. Candace leaves Daily Wire. And all of a sudden they're spouting nonsense. So again, I'm not sure why they're doing it. I don't know if they're being paid. A lot of people think radical Islamists are paying Tucker. And with Candace, I guess as good as mine. And like I said, I don't know which one's better. Being purposely paid to mislead people or simply you're a Democrat. Either way, it's helping the Democrats. You know, you notice everyone on the left, they all line up perfectly. They don't attack each other. They don't eat their own. They'll silently take out people on their side that they don't want. They'll wait until right before an election and just do a huge oppo dump of a lot of bad PR on a certain candidate. And then that person's forced to drop out so that their preferred candidate wins the primary. I mean, look what happened with Swalwell over in California running for governor. I mean, they took him out. Boom, bada bing, bada boom. They dropped everything. 2 days later, he was out of the race. They knew what was the dirt on Swalwell forever. Everyone's known the bad stuff on him. But the Democrats aren't going to do anything about it until they decide. And then all the good soldiers on the left are going to remain quiet and not out Swalwell until the leadership on the left decides that they are done with him. That's what they do. Now, on the Republican side, it's just we can't get out of our own way. Everyone's got to be right. Everyone's got an ego. Everyone needs to be the most viral. You know, us at Florida's Voice, we've rubbed shoulders with a lot of influencers throughout our time, but we really remain in our own bubble. We don't like being in those circles because it's really hard to decipher like who is genuine. And it's really unfortunate. It really sucks. There was a lot of Republican influencers that I admired and looked to when I was, you know, growing up in this business or before I even got into politics, really. And then once you kind of see behind the closed doors, and you see the motives and you see the partnerships, it's kind of gross. It kind of sucks. It's very hard these days. There's a lot of money in controversy. There's a lot of money in not winning. I talk about it all the time with these fake environmental groups. They don't actually want to solve the water quality issue. Black Lives Matter. They don't want to solve racism. Do you know why they don't want to solve the problem? Because when you solve the problem, there's nothing to fundraise off of. It's unfortunate, but it's true. All right, top of the hour. We'll be back in about 10 minutes.
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10: The Straits shuttered. I'm Deborah Valentine, Fox News. A UN agency pausing the evacuation of ships through the Strait of Hormuz. That after the British military reported a vessel was hit by a projectile off the coast of Oman. More from Fox's Aisha Hosni.
11: U.S. officials are confirming to us that an IRGC drone actually hit that ship as it was trying to leave the Strait today near Oman. Iran has warned ships out there that transiting the Strait without their authorization will be dealt with. Now, Iran's parliament leader also has come out today and rejected

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11: As the rain ends, skies clear overnight. Temperatures in the low to mid-70s, a 7 on the WOKV Weather Meter. Your Friday will be partly cloudy, hot and humid, with a few afternoon and evening storms, highs in the mid-90s. From the First Alert Weather Center, I'm Action News Jax, Chief Meteorologist Mike Burrish, for 104.5 WOKV.
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17: Happy Thursday. It is Brendan Leslie, the founder of Florida's Voice, filling in for Drew Steele today. His last day of vacation, and then he's back, and you don't have to hear my voice for quite a while. All right, there is a lot going on in Florida. As some of you may know already, Florida recently, in the last couple months, because we have the great conservative state of Florida and with great leadership, redrew our congressional maps to better represent the amount of Republicans we have in the state. And that means we're potentially going to have a few extra new GOP congressmen coming out of the state of Florida. And that could be the reason why Republicans end up holding the House majority in D.C. So that would be back-to-back elections that Florida comes in clutch for the House majority, meaning President Trump can continue on with

0: his agenda and hopefully not have too much pushback. As I was saying, there is a lot of panickins and doomers that are trying to implode it from the right, but we will hold that topic for a little bit longer because we are going to welcome in one of the men who I expect to be one of those GOP congressmen, new GOP congressmen, to help the President Trump's agenda. And that is Mr. Joe Strada, running for Congress in Florida District 11. He joins us now. For those that have been watching the show for some time, you might be familiar with Joe Strada. He's been on the show before. He's a big tradesman type guy. He built a huge company in the HVAC world. He's talked a lot about, he's been a leader in the trades and getting people good paying jobs. And now he's decided to throw his hat in the ring to represent the newly formed District 11. First of all, Mr. Strada, how are we doing? It's good to see you again.
1: It is great to see you. I'm very happy to be on here. And I got to say, you're doing a great job. I'm just proud of you, man. You've done a great job. You've built a great, great conservative message that Florida needed. And one, I'm proud to call you a friend. And two, just as a businessman, what you've done is outstanding. So I just want to congratulate you. It's not easy. Business isn't easy, and you're doing a great job. So thank you.
0: I appreciate that, sir. And you're right. Building something new in general is just not easy. And you did that. And it's I don't even know how many people you employ across the state or the country. You're like one of the largest. Strada Services is like the largest HVAC company. Am I correct in the country?
1: We are. So I've been fortunate. I built my business from ground up. It was just me, myself, and I when we started. I'm very blessed to have 4,000 people across the country. We're in 11, about to be in 12 states. That 4,000 people that I really work for, because we're a great, you know, we have a great team. And my job is to make sure I service and serve my employees well, train them, arm them with all the proper tools they need to be successful, so we could therefore deliver a great product to all the customers across the country.
0: Yeah. It's crazy. You started out with probably one truck, your tool belt, and a vision, and you've built it into a company, Strada Services, that employs 4,000 people. I'm sure you are doing just fine in life. You are enjoying the American dream. Why in the world would you throw your name into running for Congress? Tell us about your inspiration there.
1: You know, I got to tell you, I'm knocking on doors all over District 11. I love being on the street. I love being interactive with people and talking to them. And I knock on doors, and I've heard that several times. Why would I do this? You know, I'm tired of what's happening in Washington, D.C. It's broken. There's politicians that are in Washington, D.C. making laws, rules, regulations that you and I, everyday folk that I talk to, have to adhere to. And that's a problem. They don't understand what it takes to run a business and how what they're doing in Washington, D.C., how it affects us. So I finally said enough's enough. It's broken. You know it's broken. Everybody listening knows it's broken. And I've decided I want to run for District 11 and represent the fine folks of Central Florida here.
0: You know, I see a lot of parallels between you and President Donald Trump, because again, for him, he was living a cozy life. He was the most popular guy in New York and among everyone. He runs for office as a Republican, and all of a sudden he's the big bad wolf. And honestly, his net worth has taken quite a hit as well. And people ask him all the time, like, why sacrifice it? Why sacrifice your cozy life? And he always says, because I love this country. And like you said, there's just the system is not working right now.
1: It sounds so cliche. I mean, when President Trump says it, I relate. I mean, he has a great life. He had a really good life before he was president. And he loves our country so much. He knows it's broken. I want to stand right next with President Trump. I want to fight for the agenda. The American people want it. We voted for it. You know, overwhelming, he won. Every swing state, popular vote. The American people spoke. I want to be standing right there with President Trump and fight for Americans, everyday Americans, small business owners. I'm there. I know the pain that Washington, D.C. is causing us, and I want to fight for us.
0: You know, a problem we're having is a lot of these people that are in D.C., in Congress, on both, unfortunately, the right and the left, they were never business owners. They've never ran a payroll, paid anyone. did any of that. In fact, they got up to DC, took a cushy government paycheck, and then all of a sudden quadrupled it, Nancy Pelosi. More than quadruple and become millionaires while they're up there. They've been there for 30 years and they haven't done anything because they don't have any term limits or feel the need to actually get anything done. So just compare your mindset to that lazy mindset that we're seeing in DC that's not serving the people.
1: Yeah, I mean, it's funny you say that. It's, you know, I've signed the front of a paycheck. I know what it's like to balance a budget, to run a business effectively, give great service, and still be able to be in business and make a profit and deliver great service. The problem in Washington, D.C. is nobody signs the front of a paycheck. They sign the back of the paycheck. Then they look for the next job that they could get in the next job. I'm all in favor of term limits. People are there way too long. It's out of control. It wasn't designed to do this. We've allowed it. I'm going to fight against career politicians, and I'm going to fight for the American people, because we just need common sense in Washington, D.C. President Trump knows it. He's run a business. He's very successful, and he's done some remarkable things. We need more people fighting for our cause. And frankly, I hear that question a lot when I knock on doors. Why are you doing it? That's exactly why I'm running.
0: Talk about the MAGA agenda and how you're going to be able to help push the principles of Make America Great Again for District 11 if you're elected.
1: Well, I think what's really important, I mean, the whole agenda, I mean, the president, first of all, has done a great job securing our border. I mean, he's done a fantastic job. And, you know, nobody really talks about it anymore because it's handled. It's done. It didn't take him very long to do it. And we right away focused and fixed it. But just some of the things I've talked about, like term limits. Why would somebody be in office for decades? You know what I'm saying? Just decades. Think about that. Think about, on another note, think about our budget hasn't been balanced in 30 years, 3 decades. We have not balanced the budget. You and I can't run our business that way. The American people can't run their household that way. How'd you like to run your household when your checking account's always in the negative month after month after month? It doesn't work that way. So I just think we need to understand what the rules, laws, regulations that Washington, D.C. is passing and realize how it affects everyday consumers, everyday small business owners, and put some common sense back into it.
0: 3 decades. It's crazy when you say it out loud.
1: Yeah.
0: Because for you and I, we'd be homeless. Homeless and creditors hunting us down. But the American government just keeps getting bigger.
1: Homeowners would be out of their home. If you're renting an apartment, you'd be removed from the apartment if you lived your life like the government. And I finally said, I mean, I appreciated the question and how you worded it. And I've heard it at doors, knocking doors many times. And it's just enough's enough. I've been very blessed in my life. I have a great wife of 41 years. I grew up in Central Florida my entire adult life. I founded and started my business right here in Central Florida. I built it from scratch, air conditioning, electric, and plumbing. And I've been very blessed. We've prayed on this many times. This wasn't just an overnight, I'm going. We agree as a family on everything. We prayed, we talked about it for a long time. And then great Congressman Daniel Webster announced that he was retiring. And that was the sign. I was asking God, is this right for me? Just tell me. And when I was doing that during that time and I was praying about it, Congressman Webster announced his retirement. And I said, I think God's talking to me.
0: That is a pretty big sign. If you are listening, it's very important. I love to hear that. You know, something we've talked about with you on the show in the past is the importance of trades. Mm-hmm. You know, I feel like society, especially when I was coming out of high school about 15 years ago was ramming down our throats that we should, everyone has to go to college. You need a degree. You need to go do this. But what we see 15 years later is people going and wasting tens of thousands, if not hundreds of thousands of dollars for degrees such as gender studies and Pakistani LGBT principal studies, silly things that don't actually get people careers. And then we've seen kind of, unfortunately, a decrease in tradesmen available. And there's just so much to be had on that end. And it's such a valuable knowledge to know. Talk about, you know, your efforts. Listen, people need to get to, if you're going to be a congressman over in Central Florida, they need to get to know you, and they should know that you have put a lot of time, money, and effort into getting people trained up and well paid in the tradesmen.
1: Thank you for bringing it up. It's very dear to my heart about training. 94% of contractors in the country have a labor shortage. And if you have a labor shortage, that means, you know, you're not providing the services you should. Wages are probably, you're being charged too much. I have a program that I'm very proud of. Matter of fact, I got a chance to talk to Drew about it one time because I almost had him convinced to be an electrician, but he's,
0: don't you he do does, that because then I have to do this.
1: he does too good a job at what he does. But yeah, I'm proud of it. I mean, we take young people, and college isn't for everybody. By the way, when you have a college degree, you're always looking for taxpayers like us to pay that bill. That shouldn't be happening. But I take young people that want to have a trade. We teach them air conditioning, electric, or plumbing, how to install it. And I'm very proud of this. It's a program where you might not know how to spell AC, or you might not know what end of the screwdriver to hold, but we have a program that on the very first day, you're paid. So you show up, you start getting paid, and we pay you for the training. And I'm proud of it. We do this across the country. I've employed hundreds and hundreds of people because of our training program. And they'll go through the program. They're able to learn a skill that'll support themselves and their family the rest of their life. And nobody could take it away from them. And they got paid doing it. They didn't rack up some big college debt.
0: You know, something I've seen in polling, and I've seen when I talk with just normal voters out in the real world, you know, ones that don't live on X and whatnot, they tell me all the time what they care about a lot when it comes to who they want to vote for. And we'll just say the congressional primary is someone that is not a career politician, someone that hasn't just, like you said, been hopping job to job to job to job, but actually care about, you know, bettering the American dream, something that you've been doing. You've actually put your blood, money, and sweat behind. So is that a reaction you're seeing from voters? What's their reaction when they hear that you're just a first timer who's just getting off the sidelines, if you will, and getting into this?
1: Yeah, I've been fortunate. They've seen our TV ads. I just started launching our TV ads a couple weeks ago. It's a great conservative message. I knock on doors and they've heard the ad. They've seen a mailer. They know me from from business life. They've asked me, why am I doing it? But it's very refreshing. They're energized by somebody in business with common sense values, understanding how to make a business work, not at a deficit like we have. And they're very encouraging me. Thank you for running. I've had more people shake my hand and say thank you for running than I could have imagined. And I love being out on the street. I love knocking on the doors because it motivates me and charges me up. And I hear great things every time I knock on the door. I have two ears and one mouth, and I listen really well. And it's refreshing to listen to, you know, the word that's out there on the street. And I've been encouraged. They've encouraged me as a business owner. Thank you. People put their hand out and thank me for running.
0: Mr. Joe Strada, as always, I appreciate your time and I wish you the best on the campaign trail. I'm sure this will not be the last we hear from you on this show before the election. So appreciate the time.
1: I appreciate it. And I'm very proud of what you're doing, man. Keep up the good work.
0: Hey, you're one of my inspirations. I hope to be just, I hope to grow up and be just like you one day.
1: Yeah, I hear you. Thank you very much. You have a great day.
0: Appreciate it. I'll see you soon.
1: Thank you.
0: All right, that's Joe Strada running for Congress in District 11 out of Central Florida. Newcomer. It's very important that I put emphasis on the word newcomer because we need more people like that. And, you know, over in District 11, what we've seen is more of the same, just these career politicians in the GOP primary that are trying to get involved. Anthony Sabatini, bless that man's soul. Bless his heart. He was getting into the race originally and then ended up dropping out because he was told he had to resign from his Lake County commissioner job in order to run, because it's a resign to run law in the state of Florida if you're going to go from state to federal. And he couldn't do it because he couldn't give up a paycheck. He couldn't give up his government paycheck. And he fought it. He filed a lawsuit at the end of qualifying, trying to say that he should be able to run for Congress as well as still be a county commissioner. And of course, ended up losing and dropping out because of it. And then you got this guy, Cary Baker, also bless his heart. He is a career politician. I've lost track of how many elections he's run in and lost and won. And it's hard to keep track. It's just another career politician, just another guy looking for the next job at the expense of taxpayers. It's not someone like Joe Strada that is built a empire from nothing and has employed 4,000 people. 4,000 people work for him right now. 4,000 Americans can feed their families and live comfortably because of Mr. Joe Strada. And now he's running for Congress. It's more people like that we need running for Congress, and not these career politicians that have never done anything in their real life. I mean, Sabatini, he's a failed lawyer. I don't know what case he's ever won. He tried to sue us at Florida's Voice once, threatening, saying that I defamed, quote, Chinese appearing people. He told a judge on record, I will never forget this, that Brendan Leslie is racist against Chinese appearing people and that I should be paying out $1 million. Anthony Sabatini sued Florida's Voice because Florida's Voice exposed a candidate running for Florida Senate as a Republican taking Chinese donations, money from China, the Communist Party of China. People that live over there were funding this campaign. And Florida's Voice simply just reported that. And then Sabatini decided he was going to sue Florida's Voice for $1 million because of it. So Sabatini was defending H-1B visas, foreign labor, foreign products, everything that goes against the America First agenda. And he did it because he needs a paycheck. And he lost that lawsuit big time. Florida's Voice won that lawsuit. The judge ruled that his client owes me attorney's fees that I'm still waiting for to this day, by the way. It's been months since the verdict has come out. He's doing everything he can to avoid it because he doesn't want to admit that he's a failure. So that was the guy that was running for Congress in District 11. And now he's backing Cary Baker. They're pretty much the same eggs in the same carton, if you ask me. I don't know if that's a term, but I just coined it right there. Two cracked eggs. Both fell on their heads a couple times. Those are the type of people that are running for Congress. So again, I say, if you're on Twitter a lot and you see a guy like Anthony Sabatini going viral because he says that cool thing that you're thinking, understand that more times than not, the person typing that viral tweet, you peel back that onion, there isn't a whole lot of substance to them. And then get to the core of that onion and you find out that he's actually a terrible person. There's too many people like that in politics right now. Thomas Massie, another one. Anthony Sabatini, James Fishback. These people don't care about you. They don't. They care about grifting. They care about the next viral tweet. They care about the next paycheck that they can get off of going viral or saying the edgy thing. They don't care about actually doing the job. Anthony Sabatini, his time in his 4 or 6 years that he was a Florida representative, I think he passed like 2 bills. I know representatives in the last session that really we didn't do a whole lot that passed 5 bills in the last session alone. And that was one of the quieter sessions we've seen under Ron DeSantis' tenure. But people don't talk about that on Twitter. We talk about it here on the show with you guys because you're actually real people and real voters. You guys are working, you know, a lot of you that are listening to the show right now in your cars are blue collar people who go their 9 to 5 or whatever the job is and work all day and don't live on Twitter. But like I said, unfortunately, we have people like Sabatini and others that live on Twitter and run their campaigns like Twitter determines everything. And it doesn't. It just doesn't. I really spend little time on Twitter these days. I'll go on. I'll share my opinion. I do have followers on there. And of course, there's real people on there. But it just isn't representative of the real conversation that's happening in the real world. Like the things that people are freaking out about on Twitter, do you think that that's the conversation of 90% of Americans that when they're having dinner with their family? No, of course not. So it drives me crazy when you have people that are supporting James Fishback that are like, well, if Fishback doesn't win the primary, I'm going to vote for the Democrat. I'm going to vote for David Jolly against Byron Donalds because I don't like Byron Donalds. He's not my preferred Republican candidate. Why? Why do that? Again, the issues that the American families and regular people care about, the large majority, you know, are inflation, jobs, cost of groceries, stuff like that. And we know time and time again, when Democrats get in control, all of the prices of everything goes up. And then Republicans have to clean up the mess when they get into office. And then unfortunately, sometimes the Democrats take it right back and then just undo everything. And it's just a never ending cycle. So my question to these people, why would you vote for the Democrat and make the lives of people harder? Oh, because you saw a viral tweet and you believe that's what everyone thinks. It's stupid. It's nonsensical. All right. We'll be back in a few minutes.
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9: News. I'm Ted Lindner. Venezuela's health minister tonight announcing at least 235 people have died after two powerful earthquakes struck Venezuela last night.
10: More than 1,000 others are hurt and many remain missing. Officials fear hundreds may still be trapped under collapsed buildings, and rescue crews are racing against time.
9: That's Fox's Katie Byrne. And President Trump at the White House hosting a Rose Garden Club dinner for American farmers. 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
23: As the rain ends, skies clear overnight. Temperatures in the low to mid-70s, a 7 on the WOKV weather meter. Your Friday will be partly cloudy, hot and humid, with a few afternoon and evening storms, highs in the mid-90s. From the First Alert Weather Center, I'm Action News Jax, Chief Meteorologist Mike Burrish, for 104.5 WOKV.
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0: All right, everyone. Brendan Leslie, founder of Florida's Voice, filling in for Drew Steele today. We're back. It's 4:35. That means we have top of the news from the Florida's Voice newsroom. Anita, how are we doing?
26: Hey there, Brendan. We're kicking things off with a Supreme Court decision that could significantly shape U.S. immigration policy. The Supreme Court has handed President Donald Trump two key victories, backing his administration's authority on asylum restrictions and temporary protected status. All right, so let's explain this. So the first case, the court ruled that migrants who are stopped in Mexico before they ever get to the United States do not legally arrive in the United States for the purposes of seeking asylum. In fact, Justice Samuel Alito was writing for the majority, and he said, quote, in ordinary speech, no one would ever say that somebody arrives in a place before entering it. That decision does overturn a lower court ruling, and it now limits a previous legal path that was being used by some illegal aliens to seek protection after they were being turned away at the border. Now, there was a companion ruling. The court in this case also restricted legal challenges to the termination of temporary protected status, including designations for nationals from Haiti and Syria. The decision on this gives the Department of Homeland Security greater authority to end certain TPS protections, which had allowed work authorization and deportation relief for tens of thousands of illegal aliens. Now, officials from the administration are calling the rulings a victory for border security, and they say this is the original intent of temporary programs in the first place. All right, let's stay with some global headlines because there were a devastating natural disaster occurring in Venezuela. We're talking about two very powerful earthquakes striking last night, killing at least 164 people and injuring nearly 1,000 more. And authorities are saying thousands may still be missing as the rescue teams are still searching through the rubble. Now, the quakes measured 7.2 and 7.5 magnitude, very, very strong. And the shaking took place in large parts of the country, including the capital of Caracas. And this triggered a national emergency. President Trump saying that the United States is ready to help with search and rescue teams, as well as humanitarian efforts already being deployed. The Secretary of State, Marco Rubio, also saying that the United States stands with the Venezuelan people during this crisis. And of course, lawmakers from South Florida are also offering prayers and support as these aftershocks are continuing and the death toll is expected to rise. All right, that is the latest right now from the Florida's Voice Newsroom. At 4:35, I'm Anita Padilla, the news director here. Brendan, back over to you.
0: Thank you very much. Anita, always doing a great job over there at the Florida's Voice Newsroom. It's pretty cool. You know, Florida's Voice, it's much more than just a radio show or if you're watching online, a podcast. It's become a network of reporters across the entire state, and we're covering, you know, everything from local to state to federal news across the entire state in many different pockets everywhere. So it's really cool to see how much it's been growing. There is a strong need for, you know, a Republican megaphone to tell the news of the right. There's so much going on with mainstream media. They are constantly on offense against Republicans, constantly attacking the GOP conservative movements. It's important to get the message out of the Republicans out there and hopefully overwhelm the megaphone that is happening in the mainstream media. So that's what we're doing at Florida's Voice, is we're trying to make a bigger megaphone than what the mainstream media has, because when you fight the noise with truth, good things tend to go our way. So we need more of it. We need more Republican news. So a common theme of the show has been how it's not only just mainstream media I find myself fighting, it's also the doomers, the panickins, the big egos on the right that want to do everything they can to implode the agenda of Make America Great Again and President Trump. And they're doing it because controversy sells. If we solve the problem, whatever the problem may be, Black Lives Matter, I like to use this example. If Black Lives Matter solved the problem of racism back when they were a thing, they wouldn't be able to fundraise, because if there's no problem, then there's no need for Black Lives Matter. That means all the people that are running Black Lives Matter cashing in very large paychecks, very large, some in the tune of millions, wouldn't be getting paid anymore. So unfortunately, we're seeing that same issue here on the right. We're seeing people that want a problem, that are making a fight, that they are fighting a fight that simply does not exist. Also, that they can get their paycheck, their clouts on social media. It's one big egotistical push that we are seeing from some of these so-called influencers. Now, a lot of them don't really have the influence that they think they have. President Trump and the MAGA agenda continues to win. Thomas Massie got knocked off others have gotten knocked off. John Cornyn, Senator John Cornyn, lost to Ken Paxton in the primary in Texas. They continue to get knocked off because their influence isn't as strong as one would think. Now, when I make that point, someone on the other side or on our side will say, Brendan, why do you talk about it if they don't really actually have influence? Well, unfortunately, they do have influence in some. We're seeing it in Florida. We're seeing a lot of youth follow this guy, James Fishback, who's running for governor, and they're just becoming hateful. They're just becoming angry, hateful, ignorant, naive young people. And like it or not, that is going to have an impact in society. It's really annoying. It's so annoying when Florida's Voice does a report. It'll be a really good report. Like, I would argue my reporters are better than every single newsroom in the state of Florida. They put out some great stuff. And if that report is something that a Fishback supporter doesn't agree with, it's you're a Jew. You are paid by Israel. You're this, you're that. And every single time, that report has nothing to do with Israel. I am so sick and tired of hearing the word Israel. Listen, if I had it my way, there wouldn't be all this money going to these foreign nations, including Israel. In fact, I have spoken out against a lot of these influencers who are taking checks from the Israeli government to sway people in America. That is wrong. But my goodness, people, let's reel it back. That's a whole different conversation. We're talking about something as simple as the city council in, I don't know, pick your city in Florida, Cape Coral, because that's where I live. And your response to whatever it is we're talking about is Israel this, Israel that, Israel controls this. Give me a break. Enough. Enough. And what ends up happening, I don't use the word racist and anti-Semitism. I'm not one of those. I don't think we have an anti-Semitic society, but I think we got a bunch of idiots that make it very uncomfortable for Jewish Americans. And I have a lot of friends, conservatives, good conservatives who are Jewish that feel this hatred in the real world because of the nonsense that's being said online. It really sucks. And that's the unfortunate impact that someone like James Fishback is having in the state of Florida. I mean, it's become like catchy to just hate Jewish people, and it doesn't make any sense to me. Criticize the foreign aid to Israel. Our guest host, Sean Farage, was talking about this yesterday. Criticize the foreign aid money that's going to Israel. That's fair game. There's millions and millions and millions of dollars. In fact, I've been very vocal on social media. Every single time President Trump seems to get progress with making peace in the Middle East and ending the war in Iran, all of a sudden, like within hours, Israel is bombing someone else when it's supposed to be a ceasefire. Criticize that all you want. It has nothing to do with the Jewish Americans here. It has nothing to do with the gubernatorial race. You know, James Fishback has built this platform of, I am going to be the governor that stands up to Israel. What do you have to do with Israel? Huh? You have nothing to do with Israel. Florida has nothing to do with Israel. There's a few investment bonds in Israel from Florida, but that brings a lot of ROI back to the state of Florida. A lot of money comes back. It's not like we're shipping over bags of cash to Israel. That's just not happening. It has nothing to do with running the state of Florida. Nothing. Absolutely nothing. But yet that's this platform, and that's what all of his followers believe. And unfortunately, they're just a bunch of idiots. It makes no sense. So again, why do we keep following this ridiculous narrative? I love the hypocrisy, by the way, of these people. You know, the people that love James Fishback and James Fishback himself love Governor Ron DeSantis. Love him. They praise him all the time. I predict they praise him not because they actually love him, but because they're hoping Ron DeSantis will endorse James Fishback, which will never happen. It's not going to happen. But the truth is, Ron DeSantis signed a law that actually made anti-Semitism hate speech, you know, easier to punish. And he signed it in Israel. I think that law is a direct violation of the First Amendment. That was one of the rare bills that the Florida legislature has pushed out that I was like, whoa, what's going on here? That's icky. That's not a First Amendment bill. So, but it was a bill that Ron DeSantis championed. And then James Fishback, Mr. Anti-Israel, and all his supporters who hate Israel and Jewish people, praise this man who literally spearheaded that bill. There's no morals. There's no straight line of values that these people follow. It's just kind of whatever gets them to their next goal. And their goal is they want Ron DeSantis to back James Fishback. He's not going to. He's not going to endorse anyone in the primary, in my professional opinion. He's not going to endorse Lieutenant Governor Jay Collins, who he appointed as Lieutenant Governor. That's a funny one. It's been how many months Jay Collins has been running for governor and Ron DeSantis hasn't endorsed him? Listen, Jay Collins, he's a veteran, lost a leg for this country, did a lot of great things. He helped run a lot of bills, good bills, in the legislature as a state senator for a few years. But Jay Collins, his campaign just hasn't gotten any momentum. So he hasn't raised nearly as much money as Byron Donalds. He's gotten a few pretty good endorsements, but he's continuously polling in single digits. So if I'm Ron DeSantis, and now I'm speculating, I'm pretending to know what it is Ron DeSantis is thinking, but you know, I get paid to speculate. So we're going to do that for this fun conversation. Ron DeSantis is looking at Jay Collins' campaign and saying, if I endorse Jay Collins, what's going to happen is that Donald Trump and the MAGA world is going to go against me. And I'm sure the man Ron DeSantis has some future political ambitions. We saw what ended up happening when he ran for president in 2024 against Donald Trump. He got his ass whooped. There's no other way to put it. I'm sorry. It's just the truth. Because like I've been saying, President Trump is by far the strongest and most popular political figure on the Republican side. His popularity is far from over. He still is in charge of this party. So when Ron DeSantis ran against him, even though he was kind of like a star child of MAGA, MAGA turned on him real quick. And he barely beat Nikki Haley in the Iowa primary. So a point I'm making is that the base, a large majority of the base of the Republican voters support President Trump. So if Ron DeSantis comes in and endorses Jay Collins, Ron DeSantis is only going to do that if he knows for a fact that Jay's going to win. And with Jay only having $5-10 million raised, not even $10 million raised, polling in single digits in every single poll, why is he going to go risk his future ambitions, his potentially a presidential run in 2028, get MAGA all mad at him for a guy that is, his endorsement will bump him up slightly? It's going to be very slightly. It's not going to go that far. I think he's at like 8% in the polling. He would go from like 8 to maybe 12 in my guess. So why ruin your future for a guy that he doesn't really know? Sure, you appoint him as lieutenant governor, but he doesn't really know him. It makes no sense. And again, this isn't because I feel a sort of way with Jay. I've known Jay for a long time. He's done some good work in the Senate. It's just the reality. And people take it so personal. I guarantee you someone's going to lose their mind from a Jay Collins supporter is going to lose his mind on Twitter about this. Why? Because I'm telling you the truth. And then their response is, well, the polling is fake. What do you mean the polling is fake? Yes, James Fishback's paid polling is fake. But the polling that's coming from like universities and independent organizations that continuously show the same thing, and that is Byron Donalds is winning by 30 plus points. How many times can a different organization do the same poll for you to say it's fake? It's not fake. It's true. Just saying. All right. We're going to be back in a couple minutes. This is Florida's Voice with Drew Steele, Brennan Leslie filling in.
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0: Hey everyone, this is Brendan Leslie filling in for Drew Steele today. He is on his last day of vacation. I'm the founder of Florida's Voice. It's good to be with you on this Thursday. So we were just talking about Ron DeSantis. He's not going to, as far as I can tell from everything I know and people I've talked to in the process and everything I've followed, Ron DeSantis is not going to make an endorsement in this gubernatorial primary. He's not going to endorse Byron Donalds because he's got personal vendetta with him, mainly because Byron Donalds ended up supporting Donald Trump for the 2024 presidential primary over Ron DeSantis. So that really rubbed the governor the wrong way. And if you remember, just 2 years prior, when Ron DeSantis won a historic reelection against Charlie Crist, and we were at the reelection party, victory party, who was introducing Ron DeSantis? And it was Congressman Byron Donalds. So they did have a good relationship, but it ended after Byron Donalds chose to support President Trump in the 2024 primary. But like, of course he did. And again, like, why are we taking this personally? Whatever. That's a whole other conversation. But I was saying, Jay Collins he was appointed as lieutenant governor of Florida by Governor Ron DeSantis when Jeanette Nunez ended up leaving the position. And he just posted on Twitter. This is hilarious. He just posted on Twitter. I'll read the tweet and then I'll describe the image that is with it. The tweet says, quote, "The people of Florida are perfectly capable of deciding who should be governor. They don't need political insiders making that decision for them. Hashtag no engineered outcomes." And then the picture with the tweet is a graphic of Jay Collins. It says Lieutenant Governor Jay Collins, Green Beret for governor. And right next to him is a picture of Governor Ron DeSantis in the graphic. Oh, It's reasons like this Ron DeSantis isn't endorsing Jay Collins. I'll just kind of show my phone to the camera for those of you that are watching online. Look at this. Look at this nonsense. It looks like a tweet that's it looks like it's implying that Ron DeSantis endorses Jay Collins for governor. It's false advertising. It's lying. It's manipulation. It's using whatever you can to your advantage. You're using the name of Ron DeSantis, who is a very, very popular Republican amongst Floridians, to imply something that is not. That's not cool, man. In the world of politics, people do that to Donald Trump a lot. There's few things that really annoy the Trump family. And one of it is people who use President Trump's name and imply that President Trump supports them to help boost their campaigns. In fact, our dear friend Anthony Sabatini, who just ran another failed congressional run and just dropped out of Congress, the congressional race for District 11 in Central Florida, he got a cease and desist letter from Trump's lawyers saying, stop using the president's image in your campaign material. You're not a friend of Trump's. So they hate that. And a lot of people hate that. I would hate that. I mean, I'm not popular or cool or anything, but if someone that I don't like or I'm not supporting, let's just say, use my picture to act like I'm supporting them without saying I'm supporting them, that would annoy me. Wouldn't it annoy you? I'm sure it would. And that's what Jay Collins continues to do with Governor Ron DeSantis. It's not right. It's not right. I don't know why his campaign keeps doing things like that. It seems like a simple mistake to not make, but they continue to make it. It's not the first time I've seen something like this, and rightfully so. Here, I'll show the camera, but for those of you that are listening on the radio, there is a community note right under it. Let's see if we can get this. Can't really make it out on the camera, but big community note saying Ron DeSantis has not endorsed Jay Collins for the gubernatorial race. So don't make those mistakes if you're running for office. Dumb. Dumb, dumb, dumb, dumb, dumb. All right, we'll see you at the top of the hour.
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17: More issues in the Strait. I'm Ted Lindner, Fox News. Iran's Revolutionary Guard Corps attacking a cargo ship in the Strait of Hormuz today. Fox's Lauren Simonetti with more.
18: A U.S. official is confirming that an Iranian drone hit that cargo vessel called the Ever Lovely as it was exiting the Strait of Hormuz off the Omani coast. The ship is Singapore flagged. UK authorities say there was damage to the ship's bridge, but no casualties. The attack violates the memorandum of understanding signed between the U.S. and Iran just 8 days ago. That deal had helped sharply increase the amount of oil flowing through the strait. CENTCOM says more than 500 ships and 250 million barrels of crude have flowed through the strait since early May through the U.S. military's help with both mine clearance and transit coordination.
17: Meantime, a 74-year-old becoming the oldest prison inmate to be executed in Florida's modern history. Fox's Deborah Valentine.
20: 74-year-old Dustin Ray Spencer was executed on Thursday. He was pronounced dead following three lethal drug injections at Florida State Prison in Starkey. Spencer was convicted in the 1992 stabbing of his wife. In his final statement, he apologized, saying, sorry to the family. Florida Department of Correction records dating back to 1924 show the oldest inmates previously executed by the state were both 72 years old.

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8: As the rain ends, skies clear overnight. Temperatures in the low to mid-70s, a 7 on the WOKV weather meter. Your Friday will be partly cloudy, hot and humid, with a few afternoon and evening storms, highs in the mid-90s. From the First Alert Weather Center, I'm ActionNews Jax, Chief Meteorologist Mike Burrish, for 104.5 WOKV.
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13: Hey everyone, this is Brendan Leslie, the founder of Florida's Voice, filling in for Drew Steele. It's the top of the hour, 5:06 here on this beautiful Thursday. In the great state of Florida, just want to say a big shout out to all of our awesome affiliate radio stations that carry this show. We could not do this without you guys, and we appreciate the teamwork and effort, especially all of our listeners. Appreciate you more than anything. You guys are what makes this go round. All right. We are going to continue on with our great list of guests today. Up next, coming in right now, is a congressional candidate for Florida District 9, and that is Mr. Dan Green, who is joining us now on Florida's Voice with Drew Steele. How are we doing, Mr. Green?
14: Thank you. Hey, thanks, Brandon. Thanks for having me. I just want to say before we start, thank you for Florida's Voice. Thanks for giving us an opportunity to get our message out there, breaking through the mainstream media. You've changed the landscape, so I really appreciate the opportunity.
13: Hey, man, we are just humble warriors of the Republican cause. We're trying our hardest. I've been talking about it a lot on the show today. It's really unfortunate. Like, people, they misunderstand what Florida's Voice is. We are a news teller, a megaphone for the Republican side. You know, we need Republican news out there because there's so many daggers and arrows coming from the left in the mainstream media. And what's really unfortunate is nowadays, I feel like I'm now blocking the arrows from the left. This is me holding up a shield for those of you that are listening on the radio with my left hand. And then on my right hand, I'm holding up a shield again.

0: arrows and the daggers we're getting from the right people that are supposed to be on our team. And it's just, it's unfortunate. We need more Republican message out there. You know, speaking of Republican message, you have a good one. For those who is another, you know, at least for our show and our coverage purposes, you're a newcomer. So to tell us, you got a pretty good resume and tell us why you're, tell us a little bit about you and why you're running for Congress in District 9.
1: Thanks for that. Thanks for that question. You know, I grew up in the district. So my family still lives there. My parents still live in the house I grew up in. So just an opportunity to really represent my community and have that Republican voice in Congress, to be an ally of President Trump, and to really push the America First agenda for our people. You know, a lot of that is reducing the costs of living. Grocery, gas prices are just through the roof. You know, restoring constitutional government, you know, getting a balanced budget, making sure that we hold bureaucracies accountable, that we're rolling back regulations, all those kind of, you know, basic Republican principles that we all believe in, but we always rarely see them put into practice, right? So that's one of the reasons many of the reasons I'm running to represent this district.
0: Now, you served in the first Trump administration, so that's pretty cool. Tell us about what you did with him and helped with pushing the MAGA agenda.
1: Thanks for that. Yeah, the president did a really great thing that no other president before him did. Everyone talks about the threat of China. He actually did something about it. He helped make the Department of Defense focus for the first time in decades on the threat of communist China. And it wasn't just, you know, their threat in the Indo-Pacific, but around the world. And one of the things he had me do is I served in his administration for almost 2 years, and I was the Deputy Assistant Secretary of Defense for Strategy and Force Development. That's kind of a mouthful. The long story is we focus on helping the department get better prepared to deter China so we never have war, but you can't have deterrence unless you have a war-winning capability as well. So really growing those resources, growing our munitions, getting our military better prepared to really confront China if we have to. But again, the president is a man who's focused on peace. So if we have peace through strength, which is what we all want, and we deter China, that's good. But we're not going to be caught flat-footed if they decide to choose violence.
0: Now, you're a veteran and still serving to this day. You want to talk about that?
1: Sure, yeah. I've been in the Navy Reserves for 23 years as an intelligence officer. You know, I was at the Pentagon in 2001 when American Airlines Flight 77 hit the building. I was 25 years old. You know, and that just changed my life like it did for many people in our country. And I joined the Navy, I joined the military, and I did 5 deployments to Iraq and Afghanistan, volunteered every single time. I was grateful to serve as an intelligence officer with 2 SEAL team deployments. I was in Fallujah, Iraq, served in southern Afghanistan. And I tell you, it was, my whole life was kind of focused on that threat. You know, when you know people have been killed on terrorist attacks, you've seen the wounded come in the months and, you know, years later. You know, it's a very personal thing. You know, I like to tell people I got danger pay for serving in Iraq and Afghanistan, and actually 1 day of danger pay by being at the Pentagon on 9/11. They actually paid us a little bit of money for that day, which is kind of amazing.
0: You have such a background, but something that is pretty cool that not a lot of people get to do. I mean, you worked with President Trump. Can you tell us what it was like, that experience was like behind the scenes?
1: You know, a lot of my time was at the Pentagon, you know, kind of laboring away for his agenda in the big bureaucracy of the beast. You know, a lot of that is just, you know, he has that clear vision of where he wants to take the country. And he what's really nice about the second term is he's got the experience, he's got the team now to really make it happen. But at that time, the first administration, it was kind of touch and go sometimes. You know, he would have the vision, but he didn't always have the team growing in the same direction that he wanted to take things.
0: Yeah.
1: I think it was very clarifying for us to have that kind of North Star of where he wanted to take the country, and especially the Department of Defense at that time. I tell you, it's the bureaucracy has its own agenda. You know, different generals and admirals have different visions, but what needs to be done. But the president's very focused on, hey, you know, China's not our friend. We've got to be prepared to deter them. And that's going to take not just more money and resources, as he's now doing in a big way the second term, but leadership, cutting bureaucracy, cutting waste, getting rid of the woke agenda, and really prioritizing the things we need to do.
0: Yeah, how did those bureaucrats react when they saw a guy like President Trump, who's not a politician, and come in and actually make them work and do things that benefit the American people?
1: Yeah, you know, there's a great expression that Ronald Reagan said, I'm sure you know it, there's no such thing as a temporary government program. You know, bureaucrats, are the same for every generation. They have their own peculiar interests, their own narrow interests. They don't often see the big picture that the president saw. And just frankly, the president seeing the whole vision of China, not just the military piece, but the economic piece, and really integrating those. That was the genius of his approach, I think. And so just having that opportunity to do those things for him and his agenda was just a great honor. And I tell you, because of his leadership, we're all talking about China these days. We're not talking about other conflicts anymore. You know, it's that real focus has been great.
0: Now let's, you know, bring in all that experience back here home in Florida, District 9 in particular. How does your resume make you the best man to represent, be a congressman from Florida?
1: You know, when you wear the uniform of our country, especially when you've worn it on behalf of, you know, during a war environment, you're implementing political decisions. You're not just talking about it. You know, and your patriotism isn't talking point deep. It's real. It's visceral. And the thing about, I think, my experience is, you know, when you serve in the military, you serve with people all walks of life. We've got a large district of many people doing different things in their life. I've worked and served with all of them. Also, you learn a lot about leadership. You know, you know, you're held accountable for things. You are responsible, especially as an officer and as a commanding officer, of which I've served twice. You know, you're in charge of people's lives. You'll make sure they're trained, they're ready, and their families are taken care of when they're deployed. And they're ready, you know, when they come home, they're taken care of as well. So I think across the range of issues, I've been a leader. I've been a member of a successful team repeatedly. I'm from the district originally. I grew up here. I've been coming back my whole life. So I think across the range of issues, I've got the energy and the drive and the right priorities. But most importantly, having been a Trump appointee, I understand what the president wants. I understand how his team functions, and I can deliver those results to our district.
0: So tell me, while you're out there mingling with voters, what are some of the top issues that they are concerned about and they're telling you about?
1: You know, wherever I go across the district, the number one issue is just the prices of everything have gone through the roof, whether it's groceries, it's gas, it's home insurance rates. People are really suffering out there and they're looking for a relief. They want leadership. They want someone to take on the bureaucracy, reduce regulation, reduce bureaucracy. You know, one of the ways I look at this is for every regulation that comes out, we need to sunset two regulations, if not more. You know, there's so much, the government has grown so much in our lifetimes, let alone during the COVID period. You know, the government's had so much overreach, and we're still paying for these results. So I think cost of living across the board, people are really concerned about.
0: Big topic that's being discussed in the news today, especially today in Congress, is passing the Save America Act. You know, here in Florida, we passed our own little version of it. Florida has been just the leader of election integrity. But for some reason, you know, there's people in Congress and even on the Republican side that don't want to pass a bill that requires ID to vote. What's your thought on that?
1: Look, I'm a complete supporter of the act. I think the president has the right vision for that and is doing the right thing. Look, you know, you don't fight for your republic overseas only to have come home and have others who aren't even, you know, entitled to vote changing and choosing your lives, right? You've got to protect that very sacred thing of voting and defending our republic. That kind of integrity, as you know very well, you're asked for your ID all along your life, whether it's going on an airplane, whether it's buying certain things, you know, drugstores. Those are important, but nothing's more important than the integrity of our electoral system. You know, many years ago, I helped do the Florida recount down in Florida in the 2000 presidential election. And you just saw the rampant cheating that was taking place. You know, and that's just a small microcosm of the things that we've seen subsequently. So to me, I'm a huge fan of the act, absolutely in favor of it. The president's got the right views on that, and I completely support it.
0: Dan Green, running for Congress, veteran Dan Green, running for Congress in District 9. We appreciate your time, and I'm sure we'll see you again before the election, but best of luck if I don't get to talk to you personally on the campaign trail.
1: Thank you very much, and thanks for all you do. This is a great opportunity to talk to you.
0: Appreciate it, sir. We'll see you soon. All right, that's Dan Green. He's, like I said, running for Congress in District 9 of Florida, and there you go, SAVE Act. I love it. I wish we need every single person running for Congress on the Republican side to be speaking out about the SAVE America Act. It's just absolutely lunacy that the Senate can't get this through. They can't fix it. They just can't get it passed. I don't understand why Senate Majority Leader John Thune can't get the votes that's needed to get this done, because this is something that is so important. You know, I'm not worried about Florida. You know, very little, if any, fraud is happening in Florida after our great conservative legislature here in the state clamped down on our election integrity after the 2018 election. We saw what happened with the Florida Agriculture Commissioner race with Matt Caldwell against Nikki Fried over in, I believe it was Broward County in 2018. Matt Caldwell was the winner when election day was over, and then overnight, Broward County just kept counting and counting, I'm using air quotes right now, counting, until they found enough votes for Nikki Fried to win. That made no sense. Obviously, our great legislature, started by, honestly, Senate President Wilton Simpson and House Speaker Chris Browse, they started really getting to the bottom of this and strengthening our laws. And now in Florida, it's just, it's not a thing. It really isn't a thing. So I'm not worried about the Save America Act impacting Florida. What I am worried about is all those blue states, you know, those states that when you go to sleep, they're one way, and then you wake up and all of a sudden there's enough votes. Look what happened over in LA. And here's the crazy thing about it. In LA, you had the mayoral race. You had Spencer Pratt, who was doing pretty good, was in second place and was going to go to the runoff. And then it just days and days and days gone by. And then all of a sudden, every single new batch of votes went to the crazy progressive Democrat, not him. And listen, we can't sit here and say it's illegal. Technically, nothing illegal ended up happening in LA. That's the ridiculous laws they have in place. They have broken the system to benefit themselves. So they followed their own crazy banana republic laws, and they kept counting, air quotes, counting votes until there was enough to get rid of Pratt. It's just crazy. You know, someone who we haven't heard from today in the show, normally we do, and that's Big D behind the glass, as Drew Steele likes to call him. His name is Derek, my best friend in life. I was his best man, and I was joking earlier, I don't know if I'm his best man anymore, but it's fine. How are we doing, Big D? It's kind of crazy.
2: Well, when the show is finished, I'll let you know.
0: Yeah, you know, Big D has just been holding his breath this entire episode of Florida's Voice with Drew Steele, because for some reason, I'm not allowed to fill in for Drew Steele. I had to push my way into it, but here I am. Things are going okay. Big D, it's very annoying that Republicans just seem to never be able to unify behind a good idea. Could you imagine if we have election integrity across the entire country? I bet you Democrats wouldn't gain control for the next 20 years.
2: I'm right behind you with that.
0: It's just frustrating. It's frustrating. I forced Derek to work for me here in Florida, and he's gotten a front seat to watching how good Florida is. Both me and Derek are originally from New York. I grew up in New York, moved down to Florida about 10 years ago. And it's just night and day how Florida leads compared to a state like New York, right, Derek?
2: Yeah, absolutely.
0: Man of many words, as you can see. You can go back behind the glass now. I'll take it from here. Thanks for the conversation. It was
2: Drew asked me some fun questions. What do you got for me?
0: You know what? I'm not as fun as Drew, and that's why I don't get to fill in as often. But that's okay. Well, we got a really good guest coming up after. Actually, I'm really excited for this one. I talk a lot about the gubernatorial primary, and coming up after the next break is actually gubernatorial candidate Paul Renner, correct?
2: 5:40, he'll be joining us.
0: Big D. Lots of words. Thank you. Appreciate it. Paul Renner will be here at 5:40. He is running for in the gubernatorial primary for is on the GOP side. He was the former Speaker of the House. And listen, Paul Renner, he was the Speaker of the House in one of the most consequential legislative sessions that Florida's ever seen. We had so many great conservative wins under his time as Florida Speaker, but then he ended up running for governor. And you know what? It with his resume, it kind of makes sense. He had a lot of good wins under his watch. But when he announced his gubernatorial campaign, Ron DeSantis came right out of the gate and was like, nope, he shouldn't do that. That was ill-advised. I'm not going to support him, which was like, whoa, this guy, Paul Renner, gave you how many wins? And then you're just coming out and stabbing him in the throat right away? That was something. By the way, a lot of those legislative wins that Paul Renner gave Ron DeSantis, he ended up campaigning on those for his presidential primary in 2024. So a lot of the wins, his campaign was based off of things that House Speaker Paul Renner, House Speaker Chris Sprouse, Senate President Kathleen Passidomo, and especially Senate President Wilton Simpson ended up doing for Ron DeSantis. So that was a great thank you to a guy that's done a lot of work for Ron DeSantis, but whatever. I digress. I come back. He'll be joining us. It'll be a good conversation. Paul Renner, just like Jay Collins and Fishback, are just struggling. They are struggling to get momentum, and it's really hard. It's not because they're necessarily bad guys. I don't think Paul Renner's a bad guy at all. He's a veteran. He's a good conservative. He's done a lot for Florida. It's just, it's hard to beat the Trump influence. Trump endorsed Byron Donalds right out of the gate. In fact, before the gate even opened, it was January of 25, a long time ago. I can't believe we've been doing this for a year and a half now. And it really gave Byron Donalds a lot of momentum. And then to Byron's credit, he's been putting in the work. He's been everywhere. And he's been doing the fundraising, doing the door knocking, doing the events, shaking hands, kissing babies. And he is getting, he's gotten really far ahead. So I'm curious to see how Renner in less than 60 days can turn those tides, because that's a tall order. And again, it has nothing to do with what I might think of Paul, what I think of Jay or Fishback. It just is the reality. And I'm very excited for that conversation. So a lot is going on. Florida, man, it's awesome. It's awesome. We got it good here in Florida. And I talk a lot about we need a little bit more unifying, because the Republican cause, a lot of people like to take advantage of it. They like to try to cash in on it. It's not that they're necessarily Republicans. They feel more entitled to their own opinions and egos to capitalize for their own personal gain, whether that be financially or through their public presence, what have you. And because of it, it's causing a lot of rifts and divide and a lot of vitriol on the internet. And it's really unfortunate, because I am, you know, I'm not necessarily nervous about what kind of impact that could have in the general election, but it's always going to be a thing I think about, because the Democrats continuously win elections in other states and sometimes federally because they just simply do not eat their own. They unify, and it doesn't matter how crazy the person is, they will back that person. And because of that unification and teamwork, they win elections. Republicans, they're fighting the left, they're fighting the mainstream media, they're fighting the educational system, they're fighting Hollywood, and now they're fighting supposedly people on the right. And I've been talking about it a lot today in this show, and it's like the theme of today's show, and it's because it's so important. Listen, I believe it was Ronald Reagan that said, if I agree with you 80% of the time, you're a friend, you're not an enemy. We need to start thinking like that. There are a lot of Republicans in Florida that I don't agree with 100% of the time. And that's how it's supposed to be, by the way. It'd be really weird if we all just agreed all the time. That's called a cult. We're not that. But when someone makes a wrong decision, like when, oh, I don't know, Ron DeSantis signed an anti-First Amendment bill making supposedly anti-Semitic speech easier to punish by law, I didn't hate the guy. I disagreed with it. But that's it. I moved on. It's fine. Having Ron DeSantis in office is far better than the alternative, which was, what's his name? Andrew Gillum. Yes. The man that I don't need to beat a dead horse. Andrew Gillum is long gone, and he has had a lot of problems. I pray that his life is on the up and coming. But could you imagine we had Andrew Gillum as our governor during COVID and not Ron DeSantis? I couldn't. Now imagine David Jolly somehow becomes the governor next, because God forbid Republicans divide so much and they go and support David Jolly. This is a complete hypothetical that I do not think is going to happen, but just let's have a little mental exercise for a second. Hypothetically, if that happened and then the next COVID or whatever stupid pandemic happens, that guy is going to take your rights away. He's going to take your rights away. Florida farmers are going to suffer. You're not going to see food in the grocery stores. Prices will skyrocket. Insurance rates will go up. People will be driven out of Florida. The economy will crash. All of that because we want to stick it to what we view as the wrong GOP candidate. It does not matter which guy, minus James Fishback, because he has no idea what he's doing. He has no idea. He is saying he's going to do all these things that he can't actually legally do as a governor. He forgets there's a legislature involved. The governor is not the end all be all. He is one branch of the government. They're all equal partners in this, by the way. The legislature is just as important as the governor. So forget James Fishback. If Paul Renner wins, if Jay Collin wins, or Byron Donalds wins the GOP primary and they end up becoming the next governor, all three of them are by far way better than, say, David Jolly or whatever the Democrats put in there. Because they're a bunch of communists. They hate this country. They hate this country. They hate white people. They hate you. They hate middle-class America. They want you to be dependent off the government. They want you to suffer. Because when you're suffering, that gives them power. And that feeds the wallets of their friends supporting the Democratic Party. That's what we're up against. So I'm just saying it out loud. Say it out loud. You don't like Byron Donalds because he's not your preferred GOP candidate, but he's better than the Democrat? Or the Democrat is better than him? No, it's nonsense. It's crazy. Crazy talk. Sheesh. All right, coming back after the break, we got Paul Renner, gubernatorial GOP candidate, joining us.
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9: News. I'm Sue Guzman. President Trump says the Strait of Hormuz is now open after there was a pause for a time Thursday when a Singapore flagship came under Iranian drone fire.
10: Iran has warned ships out there that transiting the strait without their authorization will be dealt with.
9: Fox's Aisha Hosni. President Trump telling reporters Thursday the U.S. is negotiating peace talks from a position of, quote, pure strength. Vice President J.D. Vance Thursday defending President Trump's long-term objectives in Iran.
11: He says we came what we set out to do. We created incredible diplomatic, economic, and military leverage. Let's use that leverage to go and accomplish an even bigger win for the American people.
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20: As the rain ends, skies clear overnight. Temperatures in the low to mid-70s, a 7 on the WOKV weather meter. Your Friday will be partly cloudy, hot and humid, with a few afternoon and evening storms, highs in the mid-90s. From the First Alert Weather Center, I'm Action News Jack's Chief Meteorologist Mike Burrish for 104.5 WOKV.
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0: All through the election, we got a lot to do, a lot to talk about between now and the August primary in August 18th. So shortly we are going to be having gubernatorial candidate, GOP candidate, Paul Renner, former Speaker of the House, joining the program to talk about the lack of debates that are going on in this primary. That's an interesting conversation. I haven't really opined on that myself, but I'm surely we'll be doing that with the Speaker when he joins us in a few minutes. So before the break, I was saying I wanted everyone to do a mental exercise. If you're listening to the sound of my voice, do this with me. Follow my lead here. David Jolly, the radical communist Democrat, say this out loud, repeat what I'm saying. David Jolly, the radical communist Democrat who hates white people, hates middle class America, hates the fact that boys and girls are not allowed to compete in the same sports in the state of Florida. They're not allowed to change in the same locker rooms in the state of Florida. That guy, David Jolly, would be a better governor than Byron Donalds, because I don't like Byron Donalds, or I don't like Paul Renner, or I don't like Dave or Jay Collins. It's nonsense. When you say it out loud, it's crazy. It's crazy. Like I said, the only guy on the Republican side that has no business winning the primary is James Fishback, but Jay Collins, Paul Renner, Byron Donalds, either one of them, they win by far, will be a great governor, a better governor than whatever the Democrats give on their side. So speaking of that, Paul Renner, former Speaker of the House, is joining Florida's Voice now. First of all, it's been a while since I've seen you. It's good to see you. How are you doing, sir?
21: Be with you.
0: So your team sent, I'm apologize. I'm reading this letter as I am saying it to you. Your team sent Newsmax and Fox News Media a letter requesting that they host a debate for the Florida GOP gubernatorial primary. Tell me about that effort and why you feel it's important.
1: Well, we need debates. Voters want debates. They deserve debates. It's disrespectful not to have them. And so we figured we would go to Fox News. That's widely watched by a lot of Republicans. They had one in 2018 with DeSantis and Putnam, and they can have one this year with the Republican candidates that care to go to D.C. and do that debate, or they can come here.
0: What ended up happening? You were supposed to have a debate in.
21: I
0: believe it was going to be on
21: July
0: 15th, right?
22: We have an.
0: Oops, sorry, we had a little
1: noise coming over.
0: Yeah, we had a little audio defect there. And now, oh, there we go. We were covering your face. Sorry, let's try that question again. What happened to the debate that was supposed to happen on July 15th in Jacksonville? I mean, as far as I knew, you and Fishback agreed to it.
1: Tampa News 13, they said that they wanted a majority of the four candidates invited. Donalds, Renner, Collins, Fishback. Donalds and Collins declined, so no debate is kind of where we are. And I think that was a decision that Collins made here and announced to the Jacksonville station. As a result of that, there wasn't a majority of the four, i.e. three. And so they canceled both debates.
0: I think that's silly. I mean, yeah, it would be nice to have the majority, but you got two of the four. It's why not do it with you two? That doesn't make sense.
1: I had a candidate forum with Fishback. You know, I'm not afraid to go talk in front of anybody and draw contrast where necessary. And another candidate who qualified that we did a candidate forum. The others were invited. I showed up. I mean, all I can do is control what my own decisions. I think if you can't debate, you can't lead. I think it's very important to be uncurated, to answer whatever questions come. And the reason for that, Brendan, is look, we want the best possible candidate to face David Jolly. You said it earlier. You know, you got Abigail Spanberger in Virginia. Campaign as a moderate, has been governing as a far left left winger, and so we certainly want to keep the governor's office and the legislature in Republican hands, in conservative hands. And what we're seeing is a lack of really testing the mettle of the candidates, and you do that in large part through side by side comparison, and the best way to do that is a debate.
0: I find it interesting. Lieutenant Governor Jay Collins has been going off, and it almost seems like a lot of the things his campaign is saying is similar to what your campaign has been saying about, you know, anytime, anywhere, any moderator. And then there's been a couple debates where, okay, sure, the front runner Byron Donalds is not there, but why wouldn't Jay take advantage of that? It just kind of seems silly that we're saying one thing but then doing the other.
1: You'll have to have him on and ask him that question. I think it's, I mean, I can't decide for him what's in his interest, but I would think it would be in his interest. I certainly think it's in my interest to be in front of as many voters as possible. That's right. What we're doing every single day on the campaign trail in groups of, you know, 30, 40, 100, 200, whatever the case may be. And so being on a debate gives you a chance to be in front of hundreds of thousands of people at one time who are really curious, who don't know who they're going to vote for. They haven't made a decision, and you can persuade them to your position. Now, I'm making the case. And again, I would love for Jay and Byron to both join us for a series of debates. I don't think we need 10, but we should have a couple debates and at least have one. I mean, I think the voters deserve that. And I think this is not something that's just an inside baseball, but voters really do want this everywhere I go. They're not happy with this idea. What do you mean there's not going to be a debate? It's the right thing to do. And look, if it's Byron or if it's Jay or whatever, and they're the right person, they're going to be the right person on the debate stage. And the same thing goes for me. If I can't make the case to voters with the other standing on the stage, then I shouldn't be governor. And if I can, then I'm the right choice. And that's what I believe would come out of those debates.
0: Now, what I admire about you that I can't really say about someone else that I've been talking about is I know you're running for governor because you truly believe you would be a great governor. And you're not doing this because you have any interest of job hopping or going somewhere else. I know that. And I admire that from you. But, you know, you got about 55 days or so into the primary. And without sugarcoating it, Byron's got a commanding lead, both in polling, fundraising, and name ID. How do you make that dent and flip that tide, especially when you got guys like Fishback and Collins who are also trying to do the same thing. Don't you feel that maybe the three of you are just going to be splitting the same vote, which is not as much as Byron's?
1: Well, the splitting part is true, and voters have to decide who's the best person to take on Byron Donalds in this primary. And look, I think we have, you mentioned a compelling, the word compelling, I think we have a compelling case for our candidacy, which begins with experience, 20 years in the military, prosecutor, business owner before politics, results, delivering the free state of Florida with Governor DeSantis, the session of the century, James Madison called it, vision. I'm the only one with a property tax proposal that actually really eliminates property taxes for homestead and gives businesses help, as well as funding our police and fire with alternative taxes. And then leadership, you know, going after Amendment 3 and 4, school board races in 22 and 24, joining the governor in ways that were much more substantial, if they did at all. They didn't participate in any substantial way, the other candidates. That's the compelling case we are making on the campaign trail. Obviously, you have to get to every voter. There's 2 million or so out there that will likely vote in this primary. And so coming on your show, I've been on multiple radio shows today, and we're doing it anywhere we can to get in front of each and every voter. And if we get in front of each and every voter, we have a fair comparison, we win this race. If we fall short and people, you know, vote for the name they know, that would be our challenge. But we're working hard every day. We believe we're making great progress in that regard, and we'll see where things go. But as you know, these things break late. People are kind of coming in now to the cone where people are starting to pay attention. But most of us, most people are not. It's those of us that are, you know, living it all day, every day, that have been thinking about this thing for 9 months. Some people are only going to think about it for 2 or 3 weeks before the election and make that decision that they haven't made yet.
0: Like I said, it really comes down to which name the voters know. And I said it in the 3 o'clock hour, like it has nothing to do with my thoughts of you. I actually, you know, you're a very good candidate, and I've said that, and you were a very good Speaker of the House. I will continue to say that, and Florida's Voice will continue to report on the things that you accomplish. But there's only so much that going on my show and going on their other shows and going to these clubs and shaking the hands of these members can do to break the dent that is that massive fundraising difference between you and Byron Donalds. Because right now, Congressman Donalds just, you know, launched a $20 million ad buy. And like you said, it's going to come down to the final minutes. Really, a lot of these elections are, people don't think about it until the week of. And whose name are they going to see blitzed across? It's Byron Donalds. And oh, by the way, endorsed by Donald Trump. And as you've seen, it's really hard to beat those odds against a Trump endorsement alone. And then also the fundraising, like, just what's your plan to break into that lead in the next 50 days?
1: Well, we're firing on all cylinders. We've raised, you know, we're bumping up now on $7 million, I guess, but we're raising money and doing those things to also reach voters. But there's also social media. There's earned media, like the show we're doing today. There's those events that I'm doing here in a little bit, and I'm going over to an event right after I conclude with you. Doing that each and every day. And again, you got to break through. And it's easier to break through with the $20 million ad buy. There's no question about that. But again, we've not raised, you know, $700,000. We've raised almost $7 million. And so we have rounds on target, if you will. Will they hear our ads or see our mail or, you know, get a knock on the door as many times as they do from Donald's? No, they won't. But again, I think we have a compelling case. In contrast, when you compare experience, results, and leadership, if you want somebody who's going to protect and defend the free state of Florida, you want the guy who helped build it with Governor DeSantis, and you're talking to him right now. And so we're just going to keep reaching voters every day and appreciate the opportunity to be on.
0: I got two quick questions. We got 2 minutes. Real quick, you know, why are you the best man for the job?
1: Well, I said it. I mean, it's experience, much, much deeper experience than the other candidates. It's results, showing up and just doing your job. I'm a mission focused veterans. I think that's why we had so much success in building that free state of Florida. It's vision, whether it's property taxes, lowering insurance rates. I've got plans to do that, as well as electric rates. Taking a strong stand against data centers, I think, is important. They're not ready for Florida the way they're being proposed. And on it goes. As a prosecutor, you know, speeding up the death penalty. We shouldn't have people on to kill kids and rape kids or kill cops for 30 and 40 years on death row. We'll go after public corruption. We'll make sure that we keep the free state of Florida free, leaning into educational freedom, health freedom. I've been endorsed by Stand for Health Freedom. And so if you care about those health freedom issues that we saw during COVID, I am your candidate. And so these issues, and of course, finally, Brennan, is the leadership piece of going to the fight when others wait for the fight to come to them. I was the only one that really poured myself into over the summer of 2024 into stopping Amendment 3 and 4, continuing to help the governor on school board races. And if you stack all four of those up, I just tell people, if you can find somebody who's been better in any one of those four categories, vote for them. But I believe we do make the compelling case as the person who's a no-nonsense leader who helped build the free state of Florida and will carry on the legacy of this governor and this president to go to the fight when other people just wait for the fight to come to them. And that's what I'll do.
0: All right. And my last question, because again, another theme of my show today has been unity. Should you not be the guy that wins and it's Jay Collins or Byron, you're voting for the Republican over David Jolly and you would encourage others to do so, correct?
1: Well, I've never voted for a Democrat. And you heard what I said earlier. You know, you got Abigail Spanberger. David Jolly will campaign like her as a moderate. Do I believe he'll govern like her? No, I don't. Because we've seen this over and over again where Democrats put up in Republican states candidates who appear to have moderate temperament, moderate viewpoints. They'll campaign on moderate viewpoints. And some of the stuff that's happening in Virginia right now is jaw-dropping. The kind of, when I say left wing, I mean really crazy left wing with a Democrat legislature and a Democrat governor. Now, God help us if we lost our legislature and they could obviously push back against a Democrat governor. But I've not voted for a Democrat for governor ever. I don't plan to start this year. I plan to vote for me for governor in the general election.
0: All righty. Former Speaker of the House, Paul Renner, gubernatorial GOP candidate. We appreciate your time and good luck on the campaign trail, right?
1: Thank you, sir. Appreciate it.
0: All righty. That was Paul Renner, everyone, running for governor on the GOP candidate side. And yeah, a lot of talk about the debates. Should there be a debate? Should there not be a debate? Florida GOP had a lot of issues with not hosting a gubernatorial debate. I'm going to talk about that after our next break, get a little bit more into detail on that and share my insight on that and my thoughts as well. I have a few of them. I haven't really shared them publicly yet, so stay tuned to hear those in a couple minutes. All right, we'll see you soon.
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26: There's nearly 678,290,000 kids under five around the world. 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A lot, it turns out. 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That's why vaccines matter so much. For 40 years, Rotary and partners have delivered vaccines globally. Like here, and even here. Impressive, right? But 12.5 million children are still totally unvaccinated. 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See? It can be done. And the results are worth it. Let's ensure that all children grow up safe from preventable diseases.
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0: Hey everyone, this is Brendan Leslie filling in for Drew Steele today. All right, we got a few minutes, and to my surprise, James Fishback, gubernatorial GOP candidate, is joining the show, and I appreciate that he is getting here because really, I really wanted him on. He's here. We only have a couple minutes, James, and I know you're long-worded in your answer, so let's try to hash out as much as we can in 3 minutes. Go. Hello.
27: Hey, Brendan, how are you?
0: Good. How are we doing, sir?
27: All good.
0: Did you have any response to Paul Renner or really anything? Not the debate's not going on. What's on top of your mind right now?
27: Well, I'm in this race for one reason, Brendan, and that's because I fear we are losing the state that we love. My wife and I both grew up in South Florida, and farmland everywhere from there all the way up to the Panhandle, it's disappearing. They're building solar farms, building data centers. It's impossible to buy a home if you're under the age of 35. A lot of our great paying jobs are being taken and given to foreigners via the H-1B scam, and we got to stand up to it. And I'll tell you right now, Brendan, I would not be in this race if Ron DeSantis could run for a third term. I'd drop out today if Ron DeSantis were in this race, but sadly he can't. And term limits, honestly, should not apply to him and should apply to Nancy Pelosi and a lot of other people. But alas, that is the case. Ron DeSantis has been the greatest governor in Florida history. And I'm running for one reason. That's to preserve his wins and expand on this record. I'm a fourth generation Floridian. Like you, Brendan, I love our state and I want to keep fighting for it.
0: My question to you, you know, we talk a lot, Florida first. I agree with Florida first, but what the hell does Israel have to do with it? Why has that become such a central piece of your campaign? And listen, there's no way to cut it. There is Jewish Americans that have nothing to do with Israel, AIPAC, whatever, that feel slighted by you and feel like there's pressure on them in the real world because of some of the narratives coming from your campaign.
27: Well, harassment and discrimination of our Jewish brothers and sisters will never be tolerated when governor.
0: You're cutting out there. We might have to, if you keep cutting out, I promise we will allot a time where you and me can talk more, but you're cutting out from connection. Try that again. What was your answer?
27: Jewish Floridians are deserving of the same respect, the same rights, the same dignity as everyone else, and I will fight for them with equal vigor.
0: And just how do you listen? I said this to Paul too. You are down big in polls. Don't you dare say the public sentiment polls. That's not an organization that we can trust. They were begging me for money to do better polls not too long ago. So I'm not talking about their polling. I'm talking about public polling from organizations that no one has control of. You're down in the polling. You're down majorly down in fundraising. These are just facts. This is not
27: like
0: because I have
27: one?
0: Any
27: AIF?
0: Negative.
27: You're not referring to the AIF poll from 2 weeks ago, which endorsed Byron Donalds in January.
0: Not just forget AIF, all the other polls.
27: That's not a legit poll.
0: Okay, yeah.
27: Which poll?
0: Forget AIF. I can't remember off the top of my head, and we're so short on time here. Let me get my
27: thoughts. Which poll? Because the Emerson poll is now 3 months old. There's not been a legitimate third-party poll done in this race in a very, very long time. So AIF is a corrupt poll. The Republican Party pulled a poll. They use AIF for the debates. They didn't release crosstabs for that poll. They don't know anything about that poll.
0: Forget the polling. Brendan, you know what? Let me take polling out of the question.
27: Here's the thing. I have a secret. I have a secret sauce on how I've gone from being fourth place to being second place. And trust me, Brendan.
0: I agree. You're second place. I agree.
27: And you're going to see that plan. Very, very soon. But I'll tell you, the plan looks a lot like whatever, which is, you know this, Brendan. I'm the only candidate who has campaigned in all 67 counties, every single one. That's not been easy. It's taken 6 months, and I've done more campaigning than my three other competitors combined. They are good men. I just listened to Paul Renner. I think he is a great man. He is a patriot. I think Jay Collins is a brave, courageous man. Byron Donalds, despite everything I've said about
0: questions.
27: Him,
0: we got,
27: I had dinner with him earlier last year. I think he's a good father and a good husband. This is about a radical disagreement about the direction of our state. I'm going to ban data centers. We're going to stand up for rights.
0: I apologize. Let's get this so we have more time in the future, okay? We have nothing. We can't control the schedule of the radios. We have to get it. So, James Fishback, gubernatorial GOP candidate, thank you for joining us last second here. We'll see you guys tomorrow.
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19: Continued tensions in the Strait of Hormuz. I'm Sue Guzman, Fox News. A UN agency on Thursday pausing the evacuation of ships through the Strait of Hormuz for a time after a vessel transiting off the coast of Oman was struck by an Iranian drone. Fox's Aisha Hosni.
28: U.S. officials are confirming to us that an IRGC drone actually hit that ship as it was trying to leave the strait today near Oman. Iran has warned ships out there that transiting the strait without their authorization will be dealt with. Now, Iran's parliament leader also has come out today and rejected the president's claim that Iran will use unfrozen funds to buy American crops, as the regime is looking to make billions of dollars through tolling the Strait of Hormuz. In fact, the Wall Street Journal reporting today, the Islamic Republic estimates that charging for security, safety, and environmental services would bring in $40 billion a year in revenue.
19: And President Trump says the strait has since reopened to ship traffic and evacuations. Venezuela's health minister says at least 235 people are dead, 4,300 injured in a pair of catastrophic earthquakes that rocked its capital city. Fox's Dana Marie McNichol.
29: People running in horror as buildings collapsed around them. Some residents seen climbing out of windows to reach safety. A 7.2 magnitude earthquake struck west of the capital city of Caracas. Seconds later, another 7.5 magnitude tremor. Venezuela's acting president, Delcy Rodriguez, declaring a state of emergency, warning the death toll is expected to climb as rescuers will be combing through rubble over the next several days, looking for any signs of life. Pope Leo sending an emergency donation of 100.
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6: As the rain ends, skies clear overnight. Temperatures in the low to mid 70s, a 7 on the WOKV weather meter. Your Friday will be partly cloudy, hot and humid, with a few afternoon and evening storms, highs in the mid 90s. From the First Alert Weather Center, I'm Action News Jack's Chief Meteorologist Mike Burrish for 104.5 WOKV.
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1: Guys, Paul Morrow sitting in for the great Jimmy Failla on Fox Across America. And we are, in fact, going to go across America, going to go to one of America's great cities, Philadelphia, another city being dragged down by ludicrous blue city policies, including maybe the worst district attorney in the country, Larry Krasner, who, from where I sit, is certifiable. And speaking of certifiable, I believe we have a guest on the line. Kennedy, are you with us?
2: Paul Morrow, I am here. I am winding my way through security at the Link, ready to go see Curacao versus Cote d'Ivoire. And I got to say, between the vibe on the train from New York to our arrival here in Philly, fans are hyped. There are a lot of pro-U.S. fans, a lot of people like me in head-to-toe red, white, and blue. And the Curacao fans have come out in force. I see more Curacao fans so far than Ivory Coast. And they're looking for their team to hopefully advance to the knockout stage next. So we're trying to learn some Curacao chants.
1: Well, I got to tell you, Curacao, I watched one of their games the other day, and they are punching way above their weight. One of the storylines that's developing, I don't know how closely you guys are following it, but and when I say you guys, I mean you and your betrothed. But that said, yes, the storyline seems to be developing that these small countries are managing ties. And for them, that's a win when you're going up against some of these powerhouse teams. Have you seen any of this?
2: Yes, so if you draw, you still get a point, and that means that Curacao, the one of the more unlikely teams here, is still, believe it or not, in contention. If they get a draw today, that will be a win for them, and that's all anyone here is hoping for. They know that they are facing massive headwinds, but I think they like it that way. And they're just happy to be cheering the blue wave on, and, you know, it's the kind of team and the kind of fans. They're so nice, they're so welcoming that you can't help but cheer for them.
1: I found myself doing it the other day when they were playing. Oh, God, I forget who they were playing, but I was just rooting for them to hang on. They barely hung on. Their goalie actually set a record for the most saves. They all crowded around.

0: around them at the end of the game. It was a very touching moment. They were all lifting them up. It was a very cool thing. So you can't help. And that's no shade at the Ivory Coast here. But, you know, Curaçao's storyline here has developed in that way. And so I'm sure it is going to be a madhouse. Now, look, you're going through security. And the security issues around this World Cup so far have been pretty good, but my understanding is that the TSA has seized over 300 drones relative to the World Cup here for security measures. 300 drones is a lot. How is security there? How is it for you getting through? Is it overdone? What's your feeling?
1: No, it was not overdone here. I was kind of surprised how easy it was. You know, we scanned our tickets, and they didn't even take my phone. I was on the phone with you as we walked through. We just snaked through the bicycle fencing like mice in a maze, hoping there was cheese at the end. So far, there is not. And we got right in. We were not searched. We were not padded. If there were magnetometers, they were invisible. So, you know, hoping for the best here at the link. It feels pretty good. If the fans are any gauge, it's going to be a great day. It's sunny. It's really warm here. We thought there was going to be rain. Rain was forecast a couple days ago, but it is supposed to be bluebird skies all day. And then we're going to find a bar and watch Team USA tonight at 10 o'clock Eastern take on Turkey, who now is apparently called Turkey.
0: Yeah, they added a syllable. I was out of the room for that now, but, you know, all the woke broadcasters make sure that they do that pronunciation just so that we all know how sophisticated they are. You know that in the United States, they did the draw here, and they're playing after this game, Bosnia-Herzegovina and then Egypt. My understanding is that is a great stroke of luck that this is perhaps their easiest road to the next round that they could have hoped for. The USA may actually get to them. Everybody's saying, don't take it for granted, and of course you can't, but man, the USA may actually make it to the next round. Now, you sound like you're a lot more plugged into it than I am. Does the USA, you were talking about it on Outnumbered the other day when you and I were on together. Do they actually have a shot? What's your take?
1: When you have this much talent and this much enthusiasm, there has never been this much excitement for the U.S. men's national team. And having your country behind you, playing games here, especially in cities where there's already a big soccer fan base, that has been the kind of emotional boost that you can't anticipate. You can't measure it. You can't put it into words, but it obviously is yielding results. And, you know, this team is playing very unified. They're playing very motivated. And it's like nothing I've ever seen, and I've always loved soccer.
0: You know, I saw the first game, and I remember thinking like, all right, look, you know, maybe they're not up against an A-list team, but they really dominated. It was Paraguay, as I recall. And the third goal, and I don't know the players. It was a young black guy. Well, they're all young, but, you know, black guy. I don't know his name, but he did like this move where he was very clearly, I think, right-handed, and yet with his off foot left-handed, he placed the goal in the square in the upper left corner. It was like the only place he could have put it to score, and he did it casually. And I remember thinking, man, these guys really are something different. The talent level of these soccer players is off the hook. I actually think, so let me ask you this. Is this going to usher in, you know, soccer's always been there to soccer moms and all that. It's for kids. Are we going to get to the point that people are actually going to start to care about a professional soccer league in America?
1: Yes. The more that the U.S. sees success, the more fans are connected to the game, which, you know, there's no better way to be connected than when it's in your country. Then, you know, this, for soccer fans, it's already a very legitimate sport. But for people who are just now tuning in, the feeling you get when they score, when you watch a game, there's nothing like that. And it's such an interesting game because it's so fast moving, yet there can be so few goals and sometimes none, and you are still at the edge of your seat. So I've never been to a World Cup match. I lived in New York in 94 when the World Cup was in the U.S., and you know, I've kicked myself ever since for not going to a game. And I'm so excited to be here witnessing this in this stadium with so many American fans. And, you know, it's like people like me just sort of picking sides for the day. But then you get to meet people who've flown all the way from their countries to support a team that they love, that they've been rooting for, when they haven't had a shot in the World Cup. You know, they've never been in the World Cup, and here they are, and, you know, they could, both these teams, this match matters. And, you know, for the fans that we fall in love with, like the fans from Scotland, and just seeing, like, Japanese fans eat Texas barbecue for the first time, it just warms your heart. And it's like, that's what the game is about. That's what the World Cup is about. And the fact that we get to host it, and finally the U.S. isn't getting bad press. Like, people are really celebrating the best of what we have to offer, and U.S. fans are being so gracious about it. That truly is a game changer.
0: It really does feel like it's caught on among the American population here, not only to watch the games. Like, I went out to dinner with my wife the other night, and we're sitting in this place, and they had it on, and she kept saying, "Did you hear what I just said?" And I was, "Sorry, honey, I'm watching this game." I got really sucked into it. It's for an American who hasn't tried it. Guys, give it a shot. You're not betraying American sports or any of that kind of nonsense. I know people like to knock it. Oh, it's European. Who cares? Listen, if not this year, then 4 years and 8 years, America's going to win one of these things. I'm telling you right now. The Europeans even know, and I've seen talking about it online, saying, you know what? Oh, great. America's coming. Oh, now they're going to win it all the time. You know, we're not going to win it all the time. But at some point, we're going to have a team that's really going to contend. If not this year, maybe it's going to be this year. Who knows? I was walking to work today, walking over to the Fox building. I bumped into the German fans. And full disclosure, it's like, you know, whatever, 10:30, 11 o'clock, they're on the street, they're already drinking, these guys. And I didn't recognize the jersey. And I wanted to do the gracious thing, which is, I think, the thing that's been so infectious here that goes to what you're talking about. Americans have stepped up, even if you don't love the sport, watch the sport, what's caught on is the idea that we should be gracious to these visitors, and we're changing so many minds. Do you see it across the board, Americans, from where you are in the middle of this, talking to these fans and being good ambassadors for the country?
1: Absolutely. And, you know, just learning about the places they're from, learning about their team. And I was talking to a couple of older gentlemen from England on the way over, and, you know, England's not playing in Philadelphia. They just wanted to come here to see another couple of teams and another match. And, you know, they chose Curaçao to root for. And their journey is great. And I asked them, like, are you guys having fun? And they were just going on and on about the places they've been. And, you know, they were in Dallas hanging out with the Japan fans. They went to the Japan-Netherlands game. They started out in Dutch jerseys, and they switched and bought Japan jerseys in the middle of the game because the Japanese fans were so cool.
0: Oh, that's amazing. You know, I said, I ran into these Germans on 9th Avenue, and there's about six or seven. I didn't recognize the jersey. So I said, "Hey, guys, who's playing?" And then they started telling me in, like, broken English, you know, we're playing Ecuador today. And one of them reaches into his pocket and said, "Do you want a beer?" And he goes to hand me a Budweiser. And I said, "Oh, sorry, guys, I got to get to work." And then he said in English, "F work, hang out with us, you know." And I said, "Oh, man, I wish I could." Then I walked across Times Square, and all the Ecuador fans were there. And so I started talking to a few of them. And, like, my point is this, it even filtered down to me, who's supposed to be the cynical New Yorker and all that nonsense. But, like, I want to be an ambassador for the country here. And I want them to see, like, what you get in the media in Europe, which we know is left of Karl Marx, is not America. We're not those people. And it's important to make sure that we make them feel welcome while they're here and make sure they don't get mugged, of course. But so far, the storylines have been pretty good. Now, let me put you on the spot. Obviously, we're going to both say it's USA is going to win all of this because that's who we are. Let's take USA off the table. Who do you think, let's predict now, not who you want, who do you predict is going to be the winner?
1: I thought Spain looked really good the other day. A lot of people say that Morocco is kind of a sleeper hit,
0: yeah,
1: obviously.
0: Yeah.
1: Mbappe looked incredible. But, you know, we've seen enough of France and Argentina.
0: Right.
1: We need a new winner. And, of course, we are ready for that winner to be the U.S. team. And as a country, we believe in miracles.
0: Oh, yeah. Yeah. I mean, God knows. We saw, I remember, it's still the greatest sporting event of my life, the Miracle on Ice. And for this team, American team, to win in the World Cup, I think would be equal to that. It's the only thing I can think of that could possibly be equal to that moment when Ruzioni scored that goal. All right, that's who you think. First of all, let me ask you this. Is Ireland in it? Italy didn't make it, which I can't figure out. You know, and I'm not talking to any of my Italian relatives over that. But what about Ireland? Did Ireland make the cut? Are they in it?
1: I don't think so. Is Ireland in the World Cup?
0: I haven't heard that.
1: I don't think they are. I think that's why everyone is falling in love with Scotland.
0: Oh, I see. So as a proxy, I see. Because usually Ireland has a pretty good showing. I mean, they beat England one time back in the 70s, I want to say, and it was like a big, big national moment for them. All right, taking USA off the table, not a prediction now, just who Kennedy wants. Who do you want to see win? Who do you think it would be nice to see win?
1: Oh, that's a great question. Who would be nice to see win? I really want to see a team who's never done it before. It would be nice to see Mexico go far. Of course, USA, but we got to take USA off the table. Fred is waving his USA emblem in my face.
0: Fred, stay out of this.
1: I don't know, man. I would love to see one of the sleeper teams.
0: I mean, Curacao, obviously, but, you know, let's be realistic here.
1: Maybe Morocco.
0: Yeah, maybe Morocco.
1: See Morocco win, Mexico. It's like, I would love to see someone with a very excited fan base and someone who hasn't won. Only six teams have ever won the World Cup.
0: Oh, is that right? Only six have ever managed to... Is that right? Mm-hmm. Really? Holy moly.
1: Yep.
0: Wow. Well, we got to break that. First of all, of course, we're rooting for America. We want to see America do it. I think they have a shot. I saw somebody say online, wow, did the Americans really think they have a shot? And the guy replied on X, Americans always think they got a shot. They expect to have a shot. That's not a bug. That's a feature, which I thought
1: exactly.
0: It was a great way to put it. So, of course, we think America's got a shot. But if it's not America, I agree with you. I'd like to see a real dark horse team. Morocco, small country, would mean so much to them. And it would be one of those things that bring people together. Last thing before I let you guys go, you're having fun. I can hear it. You understand that there's no drinking at this event, right?
1: I think several people have already broken that rule, including my... sexy teenage fiance.
0: Oh my. All right. It's all going bad down in Philly. Kennedy, have a great time. Enjoy the game. Best of luck to you guys down there. Stay safe. We'll see you when you get back.
1: Thanks, Paul. You're the best.
0: All right. Take care. The great Kennedy, guys. She is hilarious. I tell you, nobody more fun to speak. You know, people ask me all the time, what's this one like? What's that one like? You know, in terms of Fox personalities, what you see with Kennedy is what you get. She's just as funny and as insightful off the air as on the air. One of my favorite people in this town. All right, we got to take a quick break. We will be back shortly before our last half hour.
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0: Guys, Paul Morrow here, Fox Across America, and it's my job now to shatter all the good feelings that we just had with the great Kennedy over the one world feeling that we're all getting from the World Cup, because just coming over the wire now, apparently confirmed, Iran has attacked a cargo ship in the Straits of Hormuz, thereby almost irrevocably shattering the agreement. Now, look, let me, this is something that gets short shrift for whatever reason. What people don't understand is that, and this is even before the shooting war between us and Iran, Iran is not a unitary nation. There are various silos of power and interests. The mullahs control the religious narrative, which means that they can control, obviously, through the mosques, particularly in the countryside, in the rural areas, but also the besieged. The besieged, B-A-S-I-J, if you haven't seen the word, there are 3 to 5 million of them. They're generally underemployed or unemployed young men who sign up to be part of this paramilitary militia that is an arm of the mullahs, used to enforce religious guidelines. These are the guys who start beating women if they see them walking down the street and they're not covered. That's the besieged. They're not as trained or as organized as the IRGC, but they're the muscle for the mullahs. But then you have the IRGC, which is the elite of the military. They're, depending on the metric you use, 100, 150,000, maybe as high as 200,000 using affiliates and all of that. All right, they are the real point of the spear. But they're not wonderfully run either. And if they were ever wonderfully run, then not now, because we killed a lot of the command and control structure. So you have that. And then, of course, you have a third silo, which is the elected government, who ostensibly is supposed to be running things. They have a president. They have elections. So there are all these different silos that are always competing. And I can just tell you, as somebody who ran against them for 16 years doing counterterrorism, that it's not a wonderfully functioning place. Let's just put it that way. In fact, the Shah held it together for all of his faults. Now they've got us, Donald Trump, over a barrel, an oil barrel. What is he going to do now? This is getting messy, and I don't think it's going to hold, unfortunately. All right, we're going to be right back for our last half hour. We got Taylor Riggs. You see her on the Big Money Show on Fox Business. She's going to make you rich. So stick around. Paul Morrow, Fox Across America.
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3: News. I'm Ted Linder. At least 235 people are now confirmed dead after those two powerful earthquakes struck Venezuela.
4: More than 1,000 others are hurt and many remain missing. Officials fear hundreds may still be trapped under collapsed buildings, and rescue crews are racing against time.
3: That's Fox's Katie Byrne. After returning from negotiations with Iran and Switzerland, Vice President J.D. Vance joining a sit-down conversation at the Richard Nixon Presidential Library in Yorba Linda, California, to promote his new book, but also defending President Trump's long-term objectives in Iran.
5: He says, we came what we set out to do. We created incredible diplomatic, economic, and military leverage. Let's use that leverage to go and accomplish an even bigger win for the American people. That's what he's asked us to do. It's not over yet.
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17: As the rain ends, skies clear overnight. Temperatures in the low to mid-70s, a 7 on the WOKV weather meter. Your Friday will be partly cloudy, hot and humid, with a few afternoon and evening storms, highs in the mid-90s. From the First Alert Weather Center, I'm Action News Chief Meteorologist Mike Burrish for 104.5 WOKV.
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0: It's the morning show that overslept. Fox Across America with Jimmy Failla.
1: Guys, Paul Morrow here, filling in for the great Jimmy Failla. Fox Across America in our last half hour. And as I just mentioned, we have some developments in the Middle East. A cargo ship going through the straits apparently hit with some sort of a missile, a bomb, something. I don't know if it was a mine or if it was a missile, but either way, hostilities have commenced again. Is it a game changer? We don't know, but we couldn't have a better guest to assess what this is going to mean for America's economy, and that's Taylor Riggs from Fox Business. Welcome.
2: Thanks for having me. This is always fun.
1: A pleasure.
2: I always like being with you.
1: So, but that you won't hear that term very often, by the way, folks. You hear that? She always likes being with me. I mean, I don't even get that out of my wife. All right. Let's talk about what this could mean. First of all, as you and I were talking about off the air, Brent crude, which is the benchmark, one of the benchmarks,
2: yes,
1: for oil, is achieved the number it was out at pre-Iran war, and now we have this. What do you think it is going to be the result here?
2: Yes. Okay, so let's talk about it. So February 28th, before we go into Iran, Brent crude, sort of the more global benchmark, was 77.48. When I just got off air a few minutes ago, we were 77.68. So pretty much right exactly where we were. Now you're taking a look at WTI, which is up a little bit, around $72 a barrel on that headline.
1: Tell people what WTI is.
2: West Texas Intermediate. That's more of a U.S. benchmark, right, versus Brent, which is more of like the global benchmark of how we think about oil. I'm actually really surprised that the headlines you talked about isn't right now pushing oil up more than it is. Right. 72 for West Texas is still really good. I think pre-war we were high 60, 67 or so. So we're kind of sort of getting back to where we were. Now, a lot of people give me questions of the gas station is so quick to raise prices, but now that global oil prices have come down, why is it not coming down at the pump? Okay, well, first of all, those little guys at the stations, that's not big oil. That's like mom and dad, these little mom and pop shops who were operating these corners, the local Shell, the local Chevron, what be it. So they probably were quick to raise prices to protect their business. And then they're slow to bring it down because they've probably lost a lot of money on this as people sort of pulled back on driving. Right. Prices are so high. They're trying to balance how much profit do they get from buying the stuff inside, like the goodies at inside the store, versus the profit that they make on selling oil when you pull your gas up to the car, when you pull your car up. So they're slower to pull the prices down because they're just trying to recover their business, but eventually they do lower it. And the nice thing is when you have those two guys on competing corners, they're competing on price, right, because they want your business. So I just want to be mindful that it's not necessarily big oil, big bad oil companies. These are mom and pop guys who are just trying to run their business, and they're just trying to look in the market and slowly bring prices down as sort of the overall benchmark numbers that we talk about also come down as well.
1: So I actually knew a gas station owner, and boy, was that a tough gig. And ooh, he was always worried about this kind of thing. He was always dealing with his very slight margin. He was very far from rich.
2: Right.
1: To the point that he taught himself to be a mechanic.
2: Yeah.
1: Because he didn't have enough consistent money coming in just from selling the gas. All right. What about, though, in light of the paradigm you just set out, the fact that Donald Trump is saying he's going after big oil because they're not adjusting as fast as they should?
2: Watch what I do, not what I say. So Trump is saying, big bad oil, I'm coming for ya.
1: Yeah.
2: I don't think he actually will. I think he knows that big oil isn't price gouging. I just think he wants the American people to know and big oil to know that he's watching them to make sure that they know that he has his eye on them. Mm-hmm. I don't think big oil right now is price gouging. And again, gas prices have come down at the pump. We were at four and now we're below 350. Yeah. A couple states are starting to have high twos on them. And so I think this is just the president, as you know, poking the bear,
1: right,
2: and just making sure I see you. I'm watching you do the right thing. I don't think the DOJ is actually going to start investigating any of these companies.
1: So one of the things that you got to say about Trump, because he says it himself, is that, and you know what, like him, hate him, be middling on him, irrespective of all of that, he does doesn't take big money. He doesn't take donations. He said himself, listen, I'm running. I got my own money. I don't need your money. Now, I know Republicans down ticket take, you know, money from other donors, and they always got to be cognizant of that. My point is, Trump can do that kind of stuff, mm-hmm. and it has validity because he's not worried about saying, well, next time I got to run or my son's runs, he's not going to get the big donation from big oil. Doesn't need right. it. That said, he does need it in certain areas. Let me pivot very slightly, yeah. and that's going to be Venezuela.
2: Yeah.
1: All right. Now, we know that Chevron's had the only charter in Venezuela to be able to continue to pump, even under Maduro, and going back even to, back into history here. And now you have this tremendous earthquake.
2: Yeah.
1: And that inevitably is going to affect things on the market as well. We were expecting to be getting a lot of oil. Is this going to affect how much oil we got online?
2: I'm going to come out, and I was holding up my phone because I was doing the math, and I know that we're live streaming. So we import from Venezuela about 550,000 million barrels of oil per day, but the U.S. consumes 20 million barrels of oil per day.
1: Right.
2: So that's only that's less than 3% of our supply in the U.S. of what we use comes from Venezuela. So earthquakes are horrible from a humanitarian aspect, but from an economic aspect, I don't see this being a big game changer here for prices or for the U.S. This sort of does long term, though, I think makes still big oil question, the stability of the infrastructure there. Of course, you can't seize property in capitalism, and as socialist and communist regimes in Venezuela, of course, they have seized property before. And so I think oil is really excited about the opportunity that Venezuela presents, but I think they're also just cautious given the history and want to make sure sort of the legal infrastructure is in place so that when they go in and make big investments to get oil, that their property will be respected under a capitalist structure.
1: Unlike what happened in Venezuela and Cuba under Chavez, under Maduro, and under, of course, the Castros. So I'm going to hit you with a big idea.
2: Let's do it.
1: And I want to see what you think of this, because this is my perspective. I think Americans are a little bit over the Middle East. They've had enough of the foreign interventionism. That doesn't mean you're going to abandon Israel or our Gulf allies. No. But they're tired of tangling with nonsense halfway across the world that seems unsolvable. I like a pivot to this hemisphere. I like Monroe Doctrine, Roosevelt Corollary, whatever you want to call it historically. We have seen South America flipping hard right. There's only
2: hard right.
1: And these nations have oil.
2: Yeah.
1: Right? You got not only Venezuela, now you got Suriname coming online. Argentina's got oil. And a sleeper is Guyana.
2: Yeah.
1: Guyana has a ton of oil. It just hasn't been exploited yet. If we don't do it, the Chinese are gonna. Here's my perspective. I'd like to see an American-run OPEC in this hemisphere of that variety. Doesn't mean we're just going to do oil and all of the above. Yeah, okay, you want solar, sure, as it comes online and the technology gets better. And places that have the sunlight, Arizona and so on, sure. Pump that energy into the grid, nukes, et cetera. And this is the argument for electric cars, for the Teslas and so on and so forth, because you can create electricity in these other ways. It's cheaper.
2: Yeah.
1: And then we can run it all here and we can divorce. It kills me that some idiot fires a shot in the Strait of Hormuz and our oil might go up when we have enough oil of our own. Am I getting any of this wrong?
2: You're totally spot on. So your Monroe Doctrine is the Trump administration's Donroe Doctrine.
1: Right. They
2: basically, Donald Trump is sort of rethinking how we thought about the Monroe Doctrine. And when I said states are going hard right, countries are going hard right, seven, it was, as we talked about,
1: Bolivia,
2: Venezuela. Which is an interesting circumstantial conversation. Argentina, Chile, Bolivia, Panama, Costa Rica, Peru. I think everyone, we had Larry Kudlow on the program yesterday. Almost everyone except for Brazil has started to go right.
1: Yeah, Mexico. Right? But that's Central America. But and Nicaragua. Those are the three outliers.
2: So, again, the best thing that he did with the Panama Canal and then Venezuela is reorient ourselves about the Western Hemisphere and getting China out. China was trying to control that Panama Canal. They had back doors with Russia into Cuba and Venezuela.
1: Absolutely.
2: We stopped them. So the oil story is great, but it's also bigger than oil. I think this is about capitalism and a flourishing Central and South America that can really take on a, you know, obviously communist China. And so I love the way that we're thinking about not only space and in Greenland, but more of the Western hemisphere closer to home, protecting ourselves from China and insulating ourselves from China.
1: We were way too deferential about that. And we were allowing nations like China and Russia, as you're saying, 90 miles off the shore of Florida in Cuba to do God knows what. There's a story kind of the Journal had it, I think about a month ago, about how active Florida and China had been in Cuba, and in fact right now are getting more active because they're trying to hold off whatever it is we're doing. I got bad news for them. Cuba's going to flip. And I think that's long, long overdue. It may not be as neat and clean as you'd like it, but I think it is a harbinger of things to come. I couldn't agree with you more. I think I like Fortress America. And when I say America, I mean America with a big A. That is South and Central America. It doesn't mean we control it all. It can't be all stick. It has to be carrot as well. Economically, you need these people to have a path forward to the kind of prosperity that we have.
2: Absolutely.
1: Right? And Venezuela right now, in the wake of these horrific earthquakes, is a great opportunity for us to step up and to show we were here for you. It wasn't just about grabbing Maduro. It's not just about narcotics. We want to be your friends. Now, we got a couple of minutes left. I know you got to go. I want to grab you on this because you and I have a common interest in space and the economics of space.
2: Love it.
1: This is the new frontier. It's not Star Trek anymore, folks. Obviously, it's Musk, but it's not just Musk. What opportunities are coming out in space? Where do you see it all going?
2: Okay, so the biggie is SpaceX. And I think you and I were talking, and the best news is there are lots of opportunities to get into SpaceX at different times. So I think a lot of people thought, well, they IPO'd at 135, they opened at 150, it ran up to 200. Is it too late? And then, of course, in the last 2 weeks, we've seen, no, it's not, because it briefly dipped down to 147 earlier this week.
1: Right.
2: So I think the good news is all of these statistics show that in the last, in the following 12 months after an IPO, some of these big blockbuster IPOs can pull back down as much as 50%.
1: Right.
2: So the stock could be cut in half. And then maybe if you are a risky investor with a long time horizon, that could be a better entry point for you to get in.
1: Facebook, right? Remember their IPO?
2: Amazon, Uber, you talk about, these were horrible for the first year. As companies go public and figure out, who am I? When Amazon went public, they were a bookstore.
1: Yeah.
2: Not profitable.
1: That's right.
2: Okay, who are they? What do they look like? How do we sort of, you know, go with the market and figure out who we are? And I think we're allowing SpaceX that time.
1: Yeah.
2: And so it could be really fun to see where this company is a year from now. And there's absolutely, I'm sure, will be better entry points into that stock if you're really excited about space. But more importantly, you're excited about AI and Starlink and really Elon Musk himself is what I've heard is like the top founder, innovator of our lifetime, if not ever. I mean, he is rivaling some of the top inventors in history.
1: No, he is.
2: He is that good.
1: He is the Thomas Edison of our age.
2: Yes.
1: And he is a trillionaire. Here he is. And by the way, folks, he's not a trillionaire in the fact that he's carrying around a credit card with a $1 trillion limit, all right? Understand, it's the value of the companies that he oversees.
2: Yes.
1: And were he to cash it all out overnight, he'd have $1 trillion ostensibly. By the time he cashed
2: pre-tax.
1: It all out, it would all be dropping. They have
2: pre-tax.
1: Yeah, exactly. Pre-tax.
2: And then there's capital gains tax.
1: It's all
2: and by the way, he built that company with blood, sweat, and tears. He almost went bankrupt starting
1: and
2: that company.
1: And paid back the government loan that he got, by the way. Hello. But what you really do, you're 100% right. You're investing in the guy.
2: Yeah.
1: All right. We got a minute before you got to go. What other opportunities outside of Musk? Because it can't just be Musk. What else do you see
2: out
1: there?
2: Okay. So today the big story was Micron. Now, hard to love the stock after it's up 15% today and up like 300% this year. This was a $400 stock and now it's a $1,100 stock.
1: Is it? Wow.
2: Memory supply chips are all the rage. Apple came out and said, we're raising prices on all of your iPhones and your devices because of memory price. There's a shortage and memory prices have gone up.
1: Wow.
2: Micron's in the memory space. But most analysts still think this could be a $1,500 to $1,600 to $2,000 stock. You know, I'm not getting in at these levels.
1: Right.
2: It's come up a long way, but a lot of people think this is the beginning of a 2-3-4-year, 5-year cycle of shortage within memory chips.
1: I got to tell you, in the 30 seconds we got left with you. I these are the moments when I wish I was as young as you and some of the other guests that we had today, because the things you're going to see in your lifetimes and the financial opportunities,
2: yeah,
1: but the technology in space, data centers in space, space, yeah, travel, even though it's not, you know, deep, deep space, in orbit.
2: Humanoid robots. Oh, it's incredible.
1: When AI, if we don't destroy ourselves, the next 30 to 50 years on this planet are going to be like nothing anybody has ever seen. And if you're a young person, you should be excited. Taylor Riggs, I know you got to go.
2: You.
1: We got 20 seconds to give you the last word. Anything else going on you want to say?
2: You know, the best is yet to come. In 250 years of capitalism in this country, every single state in America is wealthier than the UK because they've gone socialist. So even the poorest state in this country has a per capita GDP that is higher than the UK. I promise you, capitalism sometimes doesn't feel like it's working, but it is the best path to achieve financial freedom, financial independence, and to grow and create strong economic growth. And that gets you out of that socialist malaise that I think we're experiencing here in New York.
1: Undeniably, your lips to God's ears. To quote the great Margaret Thatcher, paraphrase her, capitalism is the worst system of an economy ever devised, except for all the others.
2: Yep.
1: You gotta love Margaret Thatcher. All right. No, that's not exactly how she said it. Don't send me the emails. Guys, Taylor Riggs, you can find her on the Business Network. Listen to her. She knows what she's talking about. Thank you for being here.
2: Thanks for having me.
1: All right, guys, we'll be right back for the end of the show. Stay with us.
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0: guys. Paul Morrow here, Fox Across America, having sat in for the great Jimmy Failla. And as ever, I want to thank Jimmy for allowing me this opportunity to talk to all of you. So what did we learn today as we wrap up this show? Well, let's look at our guests. First of all, we had Judge Glock on, who talked to us about the fact that America's manufacturing base has been hollowed out. That was a tragic decision made by the Clinton administration back in the 90s, and we are still paying for it with having displaced American youth looking out there and not seeing the kind of opportunity that they should. Because when that manufacturing base goes, all the attendant businesses go with it. The management, the support networks, and all of that stuff. Then we have Bruce Blakeman, who is running hard for the New York State governor. He made the point that upstate New York and New York in general has to be revitalized. It all comes down to the economy and, again, alternatives. And then, of course, Lydia Moynihan, Brianna Lehman, all making the point that young people do need to see these alternatives, but they're just not hearing it in school. Kennedy, of course, gave us the World Cup. And then, of course, we had Taylor at the end. What's the point overall? The point is this. We are a capitalist nation. You can't guarantee outcomes, of course, but you can guarantee, as I said, equality of opportunity. We're not the land of guaranteed outcomes. We are the land of opportunity. And that's what's being missed and lost in the sauce here. I'm on the 5 today, so make sure you tune in and tell me how great I was. And by the way, catch me at opsdesk.org. I am Paul Morrow. Thank you for being with us.
1: Welcome back to Yeah, That's a Pepper Thing. First up, we've got Harrison wrapping his Dr. Pepper in a tiny quilt so it feels at home. Aww. Oh, how tender. That's a Pepper Thing. And over to Becca, who's whispering affirmations to her can.
2: You're sweet. You're unique. You're the best thing I ever poured over ice.
1: She swears it makes it taste better. It's not a science thing, but it's a Pepper Thing. Why do they all do it? All for that sweet, delicious, truly one-of-a-kind taste of Dr. Pepper. It's a Pepper Thing.
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6: There's nearly 678,290,000 kids under 5 around the world. But what's so important about being 5? A lot, it turns out. Children who live to age 5 are twice as likely to reach adulthood. That's why vaccines matter so much. For 40 years, Rotary and partners have delivered vaccines globally. Like here, and even here. Impressive, right? But 12.5 million children are still totally unvaccinated. Rotary knows we can find them. Because when Rotary and Indian vaccinators looked for families at bus and train stations, used motorbikes, and trekked house to house, they lowered polio cases by 94%. See? It can be done. And the results are worth it. Let's ensure that all children grow up safe from preventable diseases.
7: Some more troubles in the Strait. I'm Ted Lindner, Fox News. Iran's Revolutionary Guard Corps attacking a cargo ship in the Strait of Hormuz on Thursday. Fox's Lauren Simonetti with more.
8: A U.S. official is confirming that an Iranian drone hit that cargo vessel called the Ever Lovely as it was exiting the Strait of Hormuz off the Omani coast. The ship is Singapore flagged. UK authorities say there was damage to the ship's bridge, but no casualties. The attack violates the Memorandum of Understanding signed between the U.S. and Iran just 8 days ago. That deal had helped sharply increase the amount of oil flowing through the strait. CENTCOM says more than 500 ships and 250 million barrels of crude have flowed through the strait since early May through the U.S. military's help with both mine clearance and transit coordination.
7: Meantime, a 74-year-old has become the oldest prison inmate to be executed in Florida's modern history.
9: 74-year-old Dustin Ray Spencer was executed on Thursday. He was pronounced dead following three lethal drug injections at Florida State Prison in Starkey. Spencer was convicted in the 1992 stabbing of his wife. In his final statement, he apologized, saying, sorry to the family. Florida Department of Correction records dating back to 1924 show the oldest inmates previously executed by the state were both 72 years old. Nationwide, the oldest person ever executed in modern times was 83-year-old Walter Leroy Moody Jr. He was put to death in Alabama in 2018 for sending mail bombs during a wave of Southern terror, killing a federal judge and a black civil rights attorney. Deborah Valentine, Fox News.
7: And a top official of the National Park Service says a liner along the bottom of the Lincoln Memorial reflecting pool was cut with a sharp knife or razor this month, causing damage to the foam sealant installed.
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5: As the rain ends, skies clear overnight. Temperatures in the low to mid-70s, a 7 on the WOKV weather meter. Your Friday will be partly cloudy, hot and humid, with a few afternoon and evening storms, highs in the mid-90s. From the First Alert Weather Center, I'm Action News Jax, Chief Meteorologist Mike Burrish, for 104.5 WOKV.
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0: from the City of Angels near the Pacific Ocean. Good morning, good evening, wherever you may be across the nation, around the world. I'm George Norrie, and this is Coast to Coast AM. Later tonight, investigative reporter Cheryl Jones on Souls, then Calls with Cheryl and her guest. I'll be there too. Here's what's happening. Authorities in Venezuela say at least 235 people have been killed, more than 4,300 injured after two powerful earthquakes shook the country on Wednesday night, damaging hundreds of buildings. The death toll is expected to climb even higher as rescue teams work to find people trapped under the rubble. Leaders from around the world have offered condolences and pledged support as Venezuela recovers, including $150 million in aid from us. Meanwhile, U.S. officials say Iran's Islamic Revolutionary Guard Corps was behind a drone strike Thursday on a Singapore-flagged cargo ship leaving the Strait of Hormuz. The drone strike damaged the ship's bridge several miles off the coast of Oman. With more on today's events, here's Tom Danheiser. Tom, what do we have?
1: Well, George, the cargo ship was struck off the coast of Oman, testing the fragile understanding between the U.S. and Iran over navigation rights. Iran's Revolutionary Guard Corps rejected a new shipping lane through the strait, warning the vessels that use it will be in danger. U.S. President Donald Trump declared the war done and asserted that Iran will never acquire a nuclear weapon. Meanwhile, Secretary of State Marco Rubio is in Bahrain to coordinate a final settlement with Gulf allies, reassuring them that U.S. commitments remain firm. And Israel and Iran-backed Hezbollah continue to experience border friction in southern Lebanon despite a tenuous U.S.-backed ceasefire. George?
0: Thank you, Tom. Appreciate your reports. There's an active recall on two popular frozen food products sold across the U.S., Costa Rica, and Puerto Rico, according to an announcement made by Mars Incorporated. This is due to possible plastic pieces in the food. The products affected are two Morningstar Farms plant-based items. The following varieties are impacted: Morningstar Farms Buffalo Chicken Nuggets and Morningstar Farms Hot and Spicy Sausage Patties. What do we do about it? Let's go to food safety coach Jeff Nelkin. Jeff, what do we do?
2: Well, we need to find out a little bit more about what type of plastic we're talking about. And I'm sure they're doing an in-depth investigation as to the source of where the plastic could have been introduced. So they're certainly going to be testing and seeing, you know, what they can identify. But if anybody has any concerns, they certainly should call up their suppliers or sources.

0: is where they purchased to get further details.
1: Could these be like shards of glass, these pieces of plastic?
0: Again, it's possible. You know, they send them out to a lab. Some companies have certain equipment like x-ray equipment and various other types of equipment that are fanning the area of, you know, where the production is. And sometimes it can be anywhere from the product being wrapped in the plastic to plastic equipment being broken or shards of plastic or glass in the work area. It could even be on the vehicles that are moving equipment or product around, and they smash their lenses. And that's one of the reasons why I always put tape around anything that has plastic or glass so that the pieces can't go flying in all directions.
1: It's a good idea. Jeff's website, NelkinFoodSafetyCoach.com. A new set of research published in Proceedings of the National Academy of Sciences found that people consistently preferred negotiating with women over men across five studies. The women partners were rated higher on trust building, fairness, listening, and communication. That preference held up even in anonymous online negotiations where the other person's gender was completely hidden. Men and women ended up with similar financial results. The difference showed up in how people felt about the experience. Here's Kevin Randall with his weekly report on what's been going on in the skies. Kevin, what do you got for us this week?
2: Well, good evening, George.
1: Hi, buddy.
2: In the last week or 10 days, I have seen videos of several physicists explaining why UFOs don't represent alien visitation. They haven't bothered to look at the available evidence about UFOs. They have ignored what others have said, such as Clyde Tombaugh, and based their opinions on the vast distances of space. They have trotted out that old chestnut that given our current technology, it would take us 73,000 years to reach the nearest star system. That is, of course, using a chemical fuel system, which would have to be so massive that it would be impossible to create. I think we all realize that our chemical rockets, which allow us to explore the solar system, will not allow us to explore interstellar space. And we all knew that another technology is needed to allow for that. We also know that interstellar space is filled with hydrogen and that the unshielded spacecraft approaching the speed of light would irradiate the crew, killing it and frying the electronics. The point is that we do not seem to be able to think in the future terms. There are already theories about how interstellar flight could be accomplished from bending of space to limit the distances to other ways to defeat the technological problems. I mention all this because it took 66 years to move from powered flight, heavier than air flight, of less than a minute to men walking on the moon. The science fiction of the 1950s became reality in the 1960s. Is there good evidence that we have been visited by creatures from another world? Well, there is evidence that some would say that is not proof, but the testimony can lead to proof. Socorro, New Mexico police officer Lonnie Zamora told both the FBI and military officials that he'd seen a landed craft and two humanoid beings from the inside on the outside. Alleged contradictions in his testimony were the result of the FBI and Army officers telling him not to mention the aliens to avoid ridicule and not to mention the symbol on the craft so that they might use that observation to eliminate copycats. Lieutenant Colonel Hector Quintanilla, who investigated the case for Project Blue Book, could find no terrestrial explanation for the sighting and labeled it as unidentified. He worked very hard to find a solution to that case, and while this is not proof of alien visitation, it's certainly evidence to support that theory. And now we learn that a Navy officer has been told by a colleague that he saw alien bodies. Roger McGinnis, while he was in vacationing in Wyoming, a man approached him because he, the unidentified man, had heard about McGinnis's book, Out of This World. The man said that he knew a retired Navy officer who had served as a military mortician who claimed that he had examined what he thought of as alien bodies, or what we would now call non-human beings. McGinnis, exhibiting an attitude in the world today that would have been ridiculed without a second thought just 10 or 15 years ago, asked a bunch of questions about the event. McGinnis told the man to try to find the Navy officer. That would move the story from third hand to first hand. And I suppose I should mention that Don Schmidt, Tom Carey, and I have talked to several people who fit into that category. For example, Barbara Duggar, granddaughter of the sheriff George Wilcox in Roswell, heard from her grandmother that the sheriff had seen the alien bodies. More of these stories are surfacing, hinting that there are extraordinary revelations coming, but McGinnis suggested this isn't proof, it is just testimony, and that testimony could be leading us to the ultimate proof. And that's what we have for tonight, George.
1: All right, my friend, we'll talk to you next week. Kevin Randall talking about the latest on what's going on in the skies. In a moment, Tim Schwartz back with us. We're going to talk about the life of Nikola Tesla, and then later on, Tim's new work, The Persistence of Ghosts, right here on Coast to Coast AM. 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

0: And welcome back to Coast, George Norrie with you, Tim Schwartz back with us. Tim is an Emmy award-winning television producer and videographer, as well as a very accomplished author specializing in paranormal phenomena and unexplained mysteries. He's the author of several widely read books, including The Lost Journals of Nikola Tesla, Weird Time, Exploring the Mysteries of Time and Space, and his latest work, The Persistence of Ghosts. Tim, welcome back. How have you been?
1: Why, thank you, George. I've been great, and it's always a pleasure to get a chance to talk with you.
0: You do great work. How did you get involved in television in the first place?
1: Oh, well, you know, I was interested in movies and special effects. That's really what started it. And of course, you know, I was born and raised in Indiana and didn't really have a chance to get into the movie industry. So I did the next best thing. I got into television.
0: Lots to talk with you about tonight, but I want to get in this too. On June 27th, so just in a few days, you're going to be speaking at Paintsville, Kentucky at a Paracon conference, aren't you?
1: Yes, I am. It's the first Paintsville Paracon conference, and they're really excited. And I'm excited that they asked me to come down and be one of their guest speakers.
0: Give them our best, will you, when you're down there?
1: Thank you very much. I will.
0: Let's get into Nikola Tesla, first of all. He was born in 1856. He was a genius. He was Serbian, which is now Croatia. Came to this country about what time? When? How old was he?
1: He was just a young man. He was in his 20s, but he was already accomplished. And his professors at university, he studied in Austria and then later in Prague. And when he came to the United States, one of his employees, he worked for one of the early telegraph companies in Europe, and one of his bosses actually wrote him a letter of recommendation to Thomas Edison and said that, you know, this guy is a genius, hire him immediately.
0: I think Edison had something against Tesla. Was he jealous?
1: Well, it stemmed, first of all, Edison was suspicious of this kind of dapper, well-educated guy from Europe. And Edison gave Tesla a job where he had to fix a unfixable generator on the yacht of a friend of his, of Edison's. And none of his other engineers were able to do it. And he told Tesla, you know, if you can do this, I'll give you a bonus of, you know, $10,000, just some outrageous amount
0: of
1: money.
0: In those days, that was like a million.
1: That was a lot, yeah. And Tesla went and rewired this yacht and got it working immediately, you know, within just a couple of days. And when Tesla went to get his money and said, I fixed it, where's my bonus? Edison refused to pay him, saying that Tesla didn't understand the American sense of humor.
0: Oh, geez.
1: Yeah, so Tesla quit and then later developed his alternating current motor, which went right up against Edison's DC current, which he was pushing big, especially at first in Manhattan. And that's where the whole war of the current started.
0: And the alternating current motor was more favorable, was it not?
1: Oh, absolutely. You know, a DC current that Edison was pushing would only travel so far down the line, down the wires, before it would have to be basically, you know, revigorated and set. It's really like no more than less than a mile before there'd have to be another station in order to push it. And of course, AC current could travel for hundreds of miles. So yeah, AC current was definitely a superior technology, and Edison could see dollars, you know, leaving his wallet, and did everything that he possibly could to try to undermine Tesla and Westinghouse and AC current.
0: Tesla died in 1943, and we'll get into what happened to him after he died and what happened to his files. What made him so smart, Tim?
1: That's a question that a lot of people have asked over the years. And, you know, working with the late Timothy Green Beckley, who always had some fantastic books that he published, one of them was from an author who said that Tesla was an extraterrestrial that had been dropped off here on the planet in order to, you know, help push us along scientifically. But I think that Tesla was one of these rare geniuses that just crop up periodically in the history of mankind. You know, we had people like Leonardo da Vinci and Einstein and Nikola Tesla. And really, George, if it wasn't for Tesla, we wouldn't be talking on this show right now. We wouldn't enjoy electric lights. Radio would not have come about as early as it did. Television, so many inventions that Tesla came up with.
0: Well, he came up with the idea for the electric grid, didn't he?
1: Oh, yes, yes. It was Tesla's idea that if you could generate electricity in one location with the proper kind of wiring, you could send AC electricity, you know, all around the world. But, you know, you would have to have points in this grid in order for AC to continue on, you know, basically the electric grid. And one of the unfortunate things with Tesla, or maybe the fortunate thing, was that when Tesla built the Niagara Falls station, the first electrical generating system in the United States, the award went to Thomas Edison to build the wires and the grid system. And that really irked Tesla. You know, and that is why he decided that he was going to come up with a better way, a more efficient way to deliver electricity to houses.
0: Tim, tell us about this particle beam weapon that Tesla was inventing.
1: He probably first came up with this idea in the early 20th century. But he announced it in the 1930s. And you have to remember that, you know, this was something that was seemed to be like straight out of science fiction, out of Flash Gordon, you know, comics and serials. And Tesla's idea was that if you could take a rarefied beam of electrons and shoot it in a concentrated state, and then put within this beam, say like tungsten that had been not carved, but basically put into a dust. You put this tungsten in this electron beam, and it would act like millions and millions of bullets, electrified bullets that could bring down aircraft and missiles. And Tesla's idea was that this was going to be a defensive weapon, and that small countries around the world could have this weapon and defend themselves from larger countries who had, you know, jets and planes and missiles and things. And it was a stroke of genius that he came up with this idea, but he couldn't sell it. He could not, with the exception of one country, but he tried to sell it to the United States. They weren't interested. He tried to sell it to other European countries. They weren't interested. It was such a beautiful idea for its time.
0: When he died in 1943 at the age of 86, was he penniless?
1: That, I think, is one of the myths about Tesla. Now, I mean, he wasn't the millionaire that he should have been, because when when his electrical company was going bankrupt, basically because they were giving Tesla so much money in royalties, he agreed that because they actually went and believed in him at the beginning and gave him money, they supported him to build the original electrical system coming out of Niagara Falls. He said, I am going to waive my royalties because you were so... But, you know, support me with my future endeavors. And unfortunately, they didn't do that. They reneged on their promise. But Tesla probably had a little bit more money socked away than people think that he did, because he managed to live very well in very fancy hotels in Manhattan up until the time that he died.
0: Tim, when we come back after the break, let's talk about what happened to Tesla's possessions, notes, and papers after he died. And then we'll get into your new work, The Persistence of Ghosts, right here on Coast to Coast AM.
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4: Fox News, I'm Sue Guzman. The evacuation of ships from the Strait of Hormuz was halted for a time Thursday by a UN agency. This after the British military reported a Singapore vessel was hit by a projectile off the coast of Oman.
5: U.S. officials confirmed the IRGC attacked a Singapore-flagged cargo ship with a drone as it tried to cross the Strait of Hormuz today.
4: Fox's Aisha Hosni, President Trump says the strait has since reopened. The race against time in Venezuela after two major earthquakes left at least 235 people dead and injured 4,300. Thousands of others remain missing.
6: Rescue crews are racing against time, searching through mountains of rubble as powerful aftershocks threaten to bring down even more structures. And teams are also battling landslides while pulling survivors from the debris.
4: Fox Weather's Katie Byrne. Earthquakes occurred.
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15: As the rain ends, skies clear overnight. Temperatures in the low to mid-70s, a 7 on the WOKV weather meter. Your Friday will be partly cloudy, hot and humid, with a few afternoon and evening storms, highs in the mid-90s. From the First Alert Weather Center, I'm Action Jax, Chief Meteorologist Mike Burrish, for 104.5 WOKV.
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1: We'll take your calls next hour with Tim Schwartz as we talk about the life of Nikola Tesla. We'll also get into his latest work called The Persistence of Ghosts. 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

0: And welcome back, Tim Schwartz with us. Tim, is it true when Nikola Tesla died, the government raided his papers and took everything?
1: Yes, absolutely. The FBI had been interested in Tesla for quite a while. One of the reasons was that Hitler had actively sought to kidnap Tesla and bring him over to Germany to work for him. So at the various locations that Tesla lived, the FBI actually had embedded agents staying at these places to keep an eye on him. So when Tesla finally died, he was 86 years old, and the FBI, using the Custodian of Alien Property Act, seized everything that Tesla had. And Tesla had kept a lot of his material stored in a warehouse in Manhattan. So they came in, took everything out of his apartment in the New Yorker hotel, and brought it all to this warehouse and confiscated it in order to, they claim, to look through it to make sure that there wasn't anything illegal in nature. Actually, they were looking for his secrets, especially of his particle beam weapon, his death beam. That's what they were really looking for.
0: Yeah, they were going after that, weren't they?
1: Oh, yeah, they were, which is really odd, because he had offered it to them years before and they refused. And the Soviet Union had actually taken him up on it, and using an American company, had paid Tesla quite a bit of money for the blueprints for this device. So various scientists went through this material, including the paternal uncle of our current president, who was who worked for MIT. But they declared, at least publicly, that all of this material of Tesla's was worthless, that it was all just philosophical ramblings, and supposedly washed their hands of it. But then it all disappeared into that black government box. Yep. Kind of like the end of the Indiana Jones movie.
0: Has anybody developed a particle weapon based on Tesla's technology?
1: We believe so, yes. In the 1980s, an American spy satellite actually captured the image in the Soviet Union, the then Soviet Union, of a device that nobody could explain what it was until somebody said, "This looks like a Tesla particle beam weapon."
0: Wow.
1: And they're almost positive that's what it was. So I have no doubt that after that, the United States, using the material that they still had from Tesla, built their own.
0: Switching gears, let's talk a little bit about your latest book, The Persistence of Ghosts. What does that title mean?
1: The title means The Persistence of Ghosts. If you look at ghosts, hauntings, apparitions, they have not changed for thousands of years. If you look at cuneiform writings from Mesopotamia, they talk about ghosts and spirits doing things that we hear them do today. You know, knocking on the walls, stealing things, throwing stuff, residual hauntings. You would think that if ghosts weren't real, that they would change as cultures change, as people change. But no, ghosts persist and act the same way throughout the millennia.
0: You really believe that?
1: Oh, yes, yes. If you look at, if you would go and tell, if you could go back 500 years, 1,000 years into the past, and tell people a modern ghost story. You know, just you know, some of the poltergeist accounts. Heck, even the plots of various movies like Poltergeist or the Amityville Horror. People would nod their heads and say, yeah, that sounds familiar, and then probably tell you their own stories. That has not changed throughout the years, and that has always fascinated me.
0: In writing this book, Tim, what did you learn that you didn't know before?
1: I think one of the things that that ended up really fascinating me was this concept that we may be more than one, all right? Because of organized religion, we have been taught that we only have one soul. Ancient cultures believed that we had more, that we had different souls or spirits. You know, I'm going to use the word soul because everyone's familiar with that. But that we have different souls for different purposes. You know, we have the oversoul. The part of us that survives bodily death and goes on to the great beyond or heaven or whatever you would want to call it. But then there are other parts of us that don't ascend because they're not supposed to. Those are the parts that are associated with the material world, with this reality. Those are the parts that govern our egos, our desires, things like that. Those, I think, are the parts of us that remain behind because that's what they're supposed to do. They remain behind and dissipate eventually. Now, for people who have had, say, violent deaths, or are preoccupied with sensual pleasures or addictions, those are the types that you'll find that probably stick around and haunt for whatever reasons. But they're not a complete consciousness like we think of the traditional ghost. You know, we think that a ghost is the personality intact, but I don't think it is. I think it's just a fragment of our consciousness that remains behind.
0: Do you believe that ghosts can go to hell sometimes?
1: That's a tough question because, you know, you get into, you know, all kinds of religious and philosophical. But no, I don't think so. I think that, as other people have said before, that, that earth would probably be hell. But, you know, when we think of heaven or hell, we think of that core consciousness of ours that ascends, that leaves the body and, you know, goes through the tunnel of light and things like that. I don't think that hell has been traditionally brought down to us is like that. I think that concept probably comes from what I was just talking about, these fragmented personalities that hang around until they, you know, and maybe that is the part that feeds new life, that starts the process all over again, you know, here on Earth in this reality. But no, I don't think that they would go to hell as we have been brought up to think of hell.
0: Tim, why do you think a ghost haunts? What do they want with that?
1: Well, and that's what it is, isn't it? What do they want? I don't even think that they know what they want. It's a situation, I think, where because they're fragments, they don't have the memories that we have. They only have bits and pieces. You know, when you have psychics and mediums who have attempted to contact the spirits, they rarely ever get complete answers. They just get bits and pieces of the previous personality. And I think that that these fragments are, they're obsessed with their previous life, traditions and rituals, especially burials. You know, if you, throughout time, we've always had this tradition that if a person isn't buried properly, or if the graves are disturbed, then the dead will, you know, get upset and come back to haunt the living. Now, why would that be the case? Because so many near-death experiences, they always report back, you know, when they're brought back, they say that they look at their body like we would look at a coat that you just thrown down on onto a chair. They don't care. So why would a ghost care what happened to their body? You know, it's because those fragments, those little bits of memory that remain behind, are obsessed with tradition and ritual. And as well as all the physical pleasures, you know, that we had in life, and as well as, say, like your house where you lived. If you look at a lot of hauntings, a lot of times they'll ramp up when somebody moves in and starts changing things, starts, you know, repainting the house. That really upsets the spirits.
0: We're talking with Tim Schwartz, the author of The Persistence of Ghosts and also the story of the lost journals of Nikola Tesla. What do you think of demons, Tim? Where do they fit into this thing?
1: Mm-hmm. Well, much like we were discussing about hell, I mean, I don't think that demons are fallen angels or anything like that. I think that, you know, like good, evil does exist. And so you have spirits, maybe not necessarily human spirits. You have to remember that there are probably non-human spirits that exist in this reality as well as human spirits. And these spirits may not necessarily have the best attitudes towards us. And so we like to think that we are at the top of the food chain, but I don't think we are. I think that there are entities that will feed off of us. The late Paul Eno called them parasites. He felt that poltergeist events especially were the results of non-human entities that used our emotions to feed themselves and would do things to elicit fear out of people. And so over the centuries, they've become our traditional demons.
0: What got you to write this book, The Persistence of Ghosts?
1: Well, there was a couple of reasons. One is that, you know, when I was writing books for Timothy Green Beckley, he never...
0: I miss that guy.
1: I do too. I think about him every day. He never made any, the books that he wrote about ghosts and hauntings were never very profitable for him. And I always, you know, I was always chomping at the bit based on some of my own paranormal experiences. So, you know, now that I am writing my own books, I decided that ghosts and hauntings, based at first on some of my own paranormal experiences, would be something that I really wanted to get into. And, you know, face it, George, I mean, I have been doing this for, gosh, 40 plus years, maybe more. I've lost count at this point. And it's always been an interest.
0: What do you think old Tim would be saying right now? What do you think Mr. Beckley would be saying right now?
1: Well, I think that I think that he'd be saying, let's go have a drink.
0: Tim to Tim, right?
1: That's right. Let's go have a drink and talk. And that's one of the things that I miss about Tim is talking about this kind of stuff. It was always just fascinating hearing about his experiences and then telling him about mine as well.
0: Are you convinced totally that we survived death, whether you're a ghost or whatever it is?
1: Mm-hmm. You know, I always tell everybody that I don't believe in anything, that I always keep my mind open for new information. But, you know, I do think that there is a part of us that does survive bodily death. What that part is, what it constitutes, where it goes, those are the big questions. But I don't think, I don't take the materialistic attitude that, you know, once the brain stops functioning, that that's it, that, you know, you're gone. I think that there is a part of us that continues on forever. Where, like I said, where it goes, I have no idea.
0: But you do believe there is evil on this planet?
1: Oh, yes, absolutely. Well, there's evil in the universe, just like there's good. You can't have evil. You can't have good without evil. You can't have black without white. You know, it's, I think it's the whole yin yang thing. And, you know, I know that there are some people who chaff at this idea of the duality of the universe, but I think it is.
0: We're going to take calls with Tim Schwartz next hour, and we got the double whammies for you. Nikola Tesla, his life, and the persistence of ghosts, and you can tell us what you think of those. But in terms of the ghosts, how much of it do you think is consciousness, Tim?
1: How much I think is consciousness?
0: Right, as opposed to some entity.
1: I think it's probably 50-50, that there is human consciousness and that there are other entities.
0: Back with your calls in a moment with Tim Schwartz on Coast to Coast AM.
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9: Ceasefire under stress. I'm Sue Guzman, Fox News. And the ceasefire in the Middle East appears to be on shaky ground after Iran fired on a cargo ship and Israel says it killed several Hezbollah terrorists. Fox's Chandley Painter has more.
10: First, U.S. officials confirm an Iranian drone attacked a Singapore-flagged cargo ship as it tried to cross the Strait of Hormuz, testing the state of the peace talks with the U.S. The Secretary of State focusing on the ships that are safely traveling through the vital waterway. And now the Wall Street Journal reports the regime hopes to make $40 billion a year by charging for security, safety, and environmental services in the strait. Meantime, Israel says it took out six Hezbollah terrorists in two separate attacks when they posed a threat to IDF soldiers in their security zone in southern Lebanon, the IDF promising to continue to operate to remove immediate threats.
9: Strait of Hormuz was closed for a time Thursday after the Iranian drone attack. President Trump said the strait has since reopened to ship traffic. Venezuela's health minister says at least 235 people are dead, 4,300 injured in a pair of catastrophic earthquakes that rocked its capital city.
11: The death toll is expected to rise, this tragedy spurring international support from multiple countries, including our own. The U.S. military announced that it's surging forces in this region to assist in earthquake relief efforts, which include sending several ships and a C-130 and C-17 to the area to help U.S. government personnel and search and rescue teams get around during this operation. And again, just a desperate race against the clock to find those survivors.
9: The U.S. sending $150 million in aid. And a 74-year-old Florida man becoming the oldest person to be executed in the state. Dusty Ray Spencer convicted of fatally stabbing his wife, Karen, in 1992. Execution was the ninth in Florida this year after a record 19 last year. 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
1: I'll always remember that incredible song from the 1960 epic, The Alamo with John Wayne. This was their theme song. It was a great one. We're going to be back in a moment with Tim Schwartz. We'll take your calls as we talk about ghosts and Nikola Tesla on Coast to Coast AM. 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

0: And welcome back, George Norrie, along with Tim Schwartz, as we talk about the life of Nikola Tesla and ghosts. Do you think there's going to ever be a reincarnated Nikola Tesla, Tim?
1: That would be great. I wish that would happen. And, you know, it's like I said earlier, George, there are people, these outstanding geniuses that arise from time to time that really help push us forwards. So I'm looking forward, hopefully, within my lifetime, of the next Tesla, the next person who will not think about money, not think about power or greed, and be more interested in helping humanity.
0: If you had a chance to interview Nikola Tesla, what would one of your first questions be?
1: Oh my gosh. I think one of my first questions would be, what was he talking about? Tesla was obsessed with the numbers 3, 6, and 9. And nobody has really been able to figure out what it was exactly that he found so interesting about those numbers. He said if you understood those numbers, you would understand the secrets of the universe. And I would like to know what he was up to with that.
0: Do we know what he was like when he was a kid?
1: Well, when he was a kid, he was a lot like his mother. His mother was unschooled, but from what I have read, she was kind of a genius herself. And she had a knack for building little inventions to help her housework go easier. And Tesla very much emulated his mother, and he was precocious right from the start.
0: Well, Elon Musk thought enough about him to name a company after him.
1: Well, it wasn't Musk bought a company that was already named Tesla, but he did keep that name. So yes, and it really did help bring Nikola Tesla's name more to the public. You know, when I first started writing about Tesla, hardly anybody knew who he was. Now his name is well known, and I just love that.
0: Is it because of the car company?
1: That's one of the reasons, I think. But I think there's just been a growing awareness of how much our technology is a result of Tesla's genius. And, of course, there was the rock band named Tesla, too.
0: Let's go to some of the phone calls. Let's go east of the Rockies. Bill is with us in New York City. Hey, Bill, go ahead.
2: George and Tim, Nikola Tesla is my passion. I learned about Tesla from a neighbor, Ed Duda, who was in the 8th Air Force in research and development. And Big Ed, when he returned, earned a doctorate in physics, and he never stopped talking about Nikola Tesla. And a quickie. The science editor for the New York Herald Tribune in the 1930s always broke bread with Nikola Tesla at the Horn and Hardart Automat on 42nd Street and Lexington Avenue. And in the 1930s, everyone smoked. And how did Nikola Tesla ignite his cigarette? The Tesla way. He would close, according to the editor, the science editor for the New York Herald Tribune, witnessed this himself many times. Tesla would slowly close his left hand, open up his left hand, and at the palm of his left hand, in a minor chakra point, as we say today, a flame would appear, and he would light a cigarette with that.
0: Huh. I wonder how he did that. Magic.
2: Well, I call it a hyperdimensional space. And one more quickie.
0: Yeah.
2: In the 1990s, Margaret Channing wrote a book on Tesla called Man Out of Time. Very strange. It was one edition, and it was out of print. It's as if there's a conspiracy to question, you know, to stop the flow of information on Nikola Tesla. That's my opinion.
0: Is there a campaign to get Tesla, Tim?
1: I think there was originally. Now, it's the genie's already out of the bottle. with Tesla. And, you know, you can't put it back. But in, especially in the 30s up until the 1970s, Tesla's name was, it was mud, basically. I mean, he was thought of as an overly eccentric mad scientist who had these ideas that would never work, which, of course, wasn't true. You know, people had forgotten how much he had contributed to the technological age.
0: Did Edison steal any of his ideas?
1: You know, I don't know if he stole any of Tesla's ideas. I think it was more that he just wanted to suppress them. I mean, you know, Edison never forgave Tesla for destroying his dream of DC current, destroying his dream of money through DC current. So any opportunity that Edison had, especially after the whole Wardenclyffe fiasco, where Tesla attempted to build his tower that would broadcast power across the world, Edison did everything he possibly could to make sure that Tesla remained incognito, that if any company tried to give him money, Edison would step in and say, no, you don't want to give money to that guy. He's crazy.
0: He would be sued nowadays, would he not? Edison would?
1: More than likely. Well, and that was one of the reasons that Tesla lost a lot of his money after the Wardenclyffe disaster, was that he was sued for funds from the people who had given him money to build this tower. And when it was revealed that this was going to be a tower that would not only be broadcast radio and eventually television and telephone, but would also broadcast electricity. And nobody could see how this could be metered, how they could charge electricity that was just, you know, coming through the ground or the air or however Tesla was going to do it. So they sued Tesla, and he, you know, all of his money always went into his research, his laboratories, and his inventions. And he couldn't afford the lawyers to fight back.
0: Are there any little Teslas running around? Did he have kids?
1: No. Tesla never had children. He, you know, when he was younger, he had a social life, and he enjoyed going to parties and stuff, but he never really fraternized in that way with women or men. He just wasn't interested. The love of his life was science.
0: He was a loner, wasn't he?
1: He was very much a loner, and as he grew older, he grew more eccentric, which, you know, didn't help his reputation any. He was very fastidious when it came to how he ate, and the amount of silverware that he had, the amount of napkins that he had. There was one thing that he enjoyed, and that was he enjoyed a glass of whiskey every day. He said that one glass of whiskey a day would keep you healthy and well into the 90s. Age 90s.
0: Let's go to Michael in Burbank, California. Go ahead, Michael.
3: Yeah, thank you. You had your remote viewer on Lynn Buchanan a few years back. They remote viewed the Russian particle beam weapon, and it was a trinary laser, and China decided they were going to take all the land east of the Urals because there's basically nobody there, and they were going to take it over for farming. They had a 1 million-man army. They came across the border, and they were vaporized. And Lynn Buchanan, they remote viewed this, and this was this particle beam weapon. And so then the Chinese said, well, we'll lease the land for farming. And then when you're talking about the Wardenclyffe Tower, that was all operational on the vertical electric field. Now, he had that old Maxwell limousine that he had a 9-foot antenna and was powering it off that vertical electric field, and they had it up to 120 miles an hour. And he drove around all weekend with his nephew in it, and then he took the box out. But that was a 3-ton car. So he was running everything off that vertical electric field. But the main thing that stopped that, I think it was George Westinghouse was backing him, and he had cornered the market on copper mines for the copper wiring. And when he heard there was going to be no wiring in this, he pulled all the financing away from Tesla because they wanted wire. And that's how he pulled a plug on them.
0: Yeah, Westinghouse pulled out, did he not, Tim?
1: It was Westinghouse and J.P. Morgan. They were his two big benefactors when it came to building this the Wardenclyffe Tower.
0: They were huge at the time, weren't they?
1: Oh, very huge. Well, and Westinghouse, that company was rich because of Tesla. As I had said earlier, Tesla had waived his royalties on the patents that he held that Westinghouse was paying him. So it really was, it was a major slap in the face when they turned on Tesla and went against him and sued him, pulled their funding. It was just, it was a terrible thing, and it probably set technology back a number of decades. If Tesla had had the support and been allowed to continue in the direction that he was going, I mean, it's no telling where we would be today when it comes to technology.
0: Did Tesla ever talk about nuclear power?
1: Yeah, that was one of the funny things, is that Tesla did not believe in nuclear power. He thought that that Einstein, and then later the scientists who are working on quantum theory, that went against how he thought the universe worked. And in fact, Tesla was in the process of developing his own unified field theory, but it definitely didn't involve nuclear power or atoms or things like that.
0: Fascinating. Aaron's with us now in Fountain Valley, California. Hello, Aaron. Go ahead.
4: Hi, guys.
0: Hi, Aaron.
4: My statement is this. Tim Schwartz, at Wardenclyffe, wireless energy was developed for the entire world. J.P. Morgan, but, you know, the investment fell through because Tesla wanted to provide electricity for free, wirelessly, to the whole world. He was at Colorado Springs in the early 1900s, and he donated his contract to Westinghouse, which would have made him one of the wealthiest persons on the planet had Westinghouse paid him what was due. And he, Tesla, dug a ditch instead of working for Edison after that betrayal. And he is the father of radio, amended by the Supreme Court instead of Marconi, and father, in my eyes, of all future technology. And my question is, do you think government is using his technology today? And thanks, Tim and George.
0: Thanks, Aaron. What do you think, Timmy?
1: Oh, I definitely think so. I have heard stories, and I've never been able to confirm this. Just for one example, George, is that the military has small backpack units that you can take out in the field and set them up, put up an antenna, and you have electricity. That's, you know, somewhere somebody is broadcasting electricity based on Tesla's technology, either through resonance energy or through the atmosphere or a combination of the two. But I definitely think that this is one example, probably among many, that the United States government has been using Tesla's ideas, maybe some of them that he wasn't able to develop because the technology just wasn't available for him at that time to go any further with his ideas. Now we have, you know, better ideas, better technology, and some of his what may have been considered ludicrous ideas are now a thing of reality.
0: Now, the Westinghouse Corporation is still around in the different divisions, electric company, new companies, appliances, and power equipment and stuff like that, huh?
1: Yes, yes, absolutely. And all because of Nikola Tesla. You know, they were smart enough to realize that Tesla was a genius and funded him. And they're still here today based off of his work. But how much do they really talk about, you know, the contributions that he made to make all that possible?
0: How did he die, Tim?
1: He had a heart attack. He had a heart attack and died. He was not in the best of health due to an accident he had when he was crossing the street and he was hit by a cab. And
0: happened a few years before he died, right?
1: Yes, yes, yes. And his health basically deteriorated after that. If he hadn't been hit by the cab, he probably would have lived into the 90s, like he said that he was going to from his daily glass of whiskey.
0: Yeah, he did not believe in doctors, did he?
1: He did to a certain extent, and in fact, he worked and developed a number of electrical devices, electrical medical devices that that he had sold, especially in the 1920s, to various hospitals and doctors and things like that. Tesla just thought that he could manage his health better than any doctor could.
0: Too bad Tesla didn't end up as a ghost, huh?
1: Well, you know, it's like I said earlier, you know, that main part of Tesla, that his core personality went on to, you know, the great reward or however you want to call it. And I think that he was satisfied enough with life and with himself that the fragmented parts that remain behind didn't have any reason to haunt.
0: We're going to come back in just a moment with Tim Schwartz and take final calls as we talk about the life of Nikola Tesla and also his book, The Persistence of Ghosts. And don't forget, he's got a live event in Paintsville, Kentucky on Saturday, June 27th at the Paracon. We'll be back with more.
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0: tell us what's happening in the news, traffic, or...
1: Ugh, I have had no luck lately. Wait, lady luck?
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7: Fox News, I'm Ted Linder. The evacuation of ships from the Strait of Hormuz halted for a time Thursday by a UN agency after the British military reported a Singapore vessel was hit by a projectile off the coast of Oman.
8: U.S. officials confirmed the IRGC attacked a Singapore-flagged cargo ship with a drone as it tried to cross the Strait of Hormuz today.
7: Fox's Aisha Hosni. The president says the strait has since reopened. And at least 235 people have died after two powerful earthquakes struck Venezuela.
9: More than 1,000 others are hurt and many remain missing. Officials fear hundreds may still be trapped under collapsed buildings, and rescue crews are racing against time.
7: That's Fox's Katie Byrne. And a 74-year-old Florida man became the oldest person to be executed in the state. Dusty Ray Spencer, convicted of fatally stabbing his wife Karen back in 1992.
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18: As the rain ends, skies clear overnight. Temperatures in the low to mid-70s, a 7 on the WOKV weather meter. Your Friday will be partly cloudy, hot and humid, with a few afternoon and evening storms, highs in the mid-90s. 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
1: Back in a moment with Tim Schwartz and final calls with him as we talk about the life of Nikola Tesla and the persistence of ghosts. Next hour, investigative reporter Cheryl Jones joins us to talk about souls, and then with her guest, we'll have the phone lines opened up later on in the program. Have you signed up yet to become a Coast Insider? That's a great deal. 15 cents a day.
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4: 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It's amazing. 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
1: 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And through the app, you can sign up to be a member. And if you're in Canada, you're eligible as well. So take advantage of that. I had my annual physical a couple weeks ago, and the doctor said, your testosterone level is great for your age. I wonder why.
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0: And welcome back, George Norrie, along with our final segment with Tim Schwartz in Tim's book, The Persistence of Ghosts. Where do you get that book, Tim?
1: You can find that book, best place would be Amazon.com and at your favorite local bookstore and library. And please patronize both.
0: Before we get off the air with you tonight, don't forget to tell us about your Paracon speaking engagement in another couple days. Let's go to the phone.
1: Absolutely.
0: Andy in Carson, California. Welcome to the show. Hi, Andy.
2: Hey, George. First of all, I want to tell you, George, you are a real true patriot for America. And I thank you on behalf of all the listeners who love this country. And please don't give up the fight for the protection from this future EMP attack, which I believe is coming. And I hope to God it doesn't, and I'm wrong, but we must develop the technology to protect the country before it's too late, because Russia has it already. They have the Nisha bomb. The question for Mr. Schwartz is this. Many years ago, I read an article regarding Nikola Tesla. Shortly after his death, the government, our U.S. government, put all of the available documents, research documents that Mr. Tesla had put together, and they loaded it on a military plane, and it was sent to Russia. Have you ever heard that story before?
1: It wasn't sent to Russia, but eventually, in the 1950s, the United States gave a lot of Tesla's material back to Yugoslavia, which was the home country of Tesla, and it was put into the Nikola Tesla Museum in Belgrade. Now, one of the questions is, why did they do that? Did they give everything that they have to Yugoslavia, which at the time was a communist country and under the influence of Russia?
0: Good point.
1: But we don't know why they did that. You know, it could be that the United States already, you know, got what they needed and just sent like scraps over. We really don't know.
0: I'm sure we made copies of whatever Tesla did, huh?
1: Oh, yes, absolutely they did. A lot of it ended up at Wright-Patterson Air Force Base in Dayton, Ohio, in fact.
0: Where do you think he got his brains, Tim?
1: You know, that's one of the big questions. Where do these geniuses get their brains? You know, what makes them so unique over other people? Genetics, the luck of the draw. I don't know. Yeah, it's one of these things that always fascinates me. I mean, you know, what would be the difference between Tesla and his brother? You know, he had siblings that never thought the way that he did. So, you know, why? What was the difference? I don't know.
0: What kind of little boy was he?
1: Well, Tesla was precocious. He was an inventor right from the very beginning. Allegedly, he made like a little Ferris wheel type of device using June bugs.
0: I love that. Next up, let's go to, whose turn is it? Ruth in Baltimore, Maryland. Hey, Ruthie, go ahead.
3: Oh, hi, George and Tim. Thank you so much for taking my call. And Tim, also, thank you for telling people to support their local bookstore. I have a question about the missing Tesla files. Okay. I had read a book. You had mentioned the FBI had come in there, but I had read a book about 2 years ago at work on Tesla, and they had mentioned someone named John Trump, who was in charge of alien affairs. And I had also heard another guest one time talk about him, and what role did he play in this? Tim, thank you.
0: He had a big role, and that's the president's relative, wasn't it?
1: Yes, yes. He was his paternal uncle. And Trump was a nuclear scientist, in fact, and worked at MIT. And he was brought in to go over Tesla's material to see if there was anything worth keeping. The strange part is that Mr. Trump only spent less than 2 days going through a warehouse full of Tesla's material before he came out and said, nothing to see here, folks. But what they were actually doing while they was there is that they had brought in primitive copying machines that they had at the time. You know, they didn't have Xeroxes, but they did have something, and copied a lot of Tesla's material to take with them.
0: Next up, let's go to Henry in Hudson Valley, New York. Welcome to the show, Henry.
4: Hi, Tim. Hi, George.
0: Hi.
4: Tim, my interests kind of parallel yours a little bit. I've been reading a lot of YouTube videos about the Sumerian cuneiforms and what they had to say about past death things and instructions from actually right from the Anunnaki about what to do. But also, you know, Tesla stuff. I worked with a guy named Guy Obolinsky, and I think you wrote about him in one of your books a little bit. So I also know a little bit about phase conjugate resonance technology and how important, like, it's not so much power, but frequency and resonance, phase conjugate resonance, and all the variables that affect that. That's what kind of the little tricks you got to do to get things to work. But what I want to say was, with respect to, death experiences, you're saying how, like, people that go, are like ghosts. They're not really themselves quite. I think part of it, there's something called, I don't know if you talk about something called the drift. Like, when you die and supposedly see your loved ones, they're not necessarily your loved ones. You might hear a voice saying, hey, you want to go home, or, you know, come into the light, you know? And the instructions from the Anunnaki are not to take that bait and ignore the voices. Don't even address them or talk to them. And just as a shortcut, instead of going through the Bardo levels, like the Tibetan Book of that talks about, just goes into the light field and look for another door. And when you get to that door, you'll be hoping it'll open up for you. And that's where you go with your life review. But it's done by asking you three questions. And it's not so much what you did in your past life, but how you answer the questions that lets you pass on forward. And the three questions, shortcut explanation, are these. What did you take that you were never given? What did you give that you never were asked to, and what did you know about that you never acted on? If you think about those questions, they're two-sided. Like, if you can know something good, and you never bothered to tell anybody for whatever reason. Maybe you knew something bad, but you benefited by it, and so you never talked out against it, you know? Same thing with giving. Sometimes you give of yourself because someone doesn't really want that you to give of yourself to them, you know? Other times you could do it in a good way, you know? So it's two sides to the coin. But you really got to self-analyze yourself. So it's not what you did in your past life. It's how you view it now and understand it from those perspectives. And the reason why I think some of the people, you know, if you don't go into the... and the reincarnation thing is a machine, Anunnaki said, that was made by entities before they ever arrived. And basically it takes your soul. And, we're all connected to the God consciousness. You know, there's the one God, the mono God. Everything is God. God is everything. So we're part of that. It's like as if God were your body, and your body's made up of little cells, while our souls are like cells. That's another thing. Sounds that sound alike things are very important. Souls, cells, you know? So what happens is that, if you put your faith in the one God, and you open up and are receptive to that, the universe will always take care of you. But we're in this narrative, you know, here we are in a body on a planet called Earth, in a country called the United States, World War I, World War II, Crusades. Who makes that up? Well, kind of God, you know. But so we don't know, on a chance that you're going to, you know, reincarnate and have this death experience, it's good to know what your options are just in case, you know.
0: Do we have options, Tim?
1: I think we do. Yes. Yes. And you know what he was talking about? I've heard about that before. It could be part of the Gnostic Gospels that the Demiurge has us on a repeating reincarnation pattern, and that rather than going into the light, you're to seek the true source of yourself rather than repeating yourself over and over in the material world.
0: What do you think it's like on the other side, Timmy?
1: Oh, gosh. that's really subjective, isn't it? I think that, like you said, that we are all a part of the universal consciousness. And that, once we leave this reality, that we rejoin that consciousness, and if you choose, you can come back again. I mean, this reality is probably a simulation, and that we're here to learn and to grow spiritually.
0: Thank you, Henry. Let's go to James in Yuma, Arizona. James, you're up.
5: Hi, Tim. I heard that Edison was kind of vindictive. He supposedly used DC current on animals on stage. This is before radio and television. And supposedly electrocuted using AC animals. Is that true?
1: Oh, yes, absolutely true. Edison wanted to show how dangerous AC current was by electrocuting dogs and even an elephant named Topsy, who was going to be killed anyway because she had trampled her keeper. But Edison invented the electric chair to kill prisoners, all based on AC current that he was trying to convince the world DC was safe, Tesla's folly was dangerous. You'd flip on a light switch and you'd be electrocuted.
0: What kind of animals did he work on? Little rabbits and stuff?
1: Oh, dogs. Dogs mostly, some small animals, and then the electrocution of the elephant, and you can find, there's a film of that, you could probably find it on YouTube, and it's very disturbing.
0: Big time. Let's go to Don in Alberta, Canada, real fast. Don, go ahead.
6: Hi, George. Tim. Nikola Tesla, I often wonder if Elon Musk is...
0: We're going to get your phone fixed. Work on that. Victor in Palm Springs, California. Go ahead, Victor.
7: Hello, guys. This is George. This is a lawnmower man. In 1973, I was a high-ranking scientist working on teleportation and Houdini, and Tesla will periodically appear to me. And Tesla couldn't talk, but Houdini could. And he wanted to translate something to me, but he couldn't speak. But Houdini himself said that I was a better magician at the time because I also practiced magic. And I just wanted to shoot that in there.
0: Well, the fact that he would admit that is fantastic, huh, Tim?
1: Yes, absolutely. And I've heard that Tesla had been working on some kind of teleportation, but I've never been able to find any evidence of that.
0: When you wrote the book, The Lost Journals of Nikola Tesla, was your research, was it difficult to find?
1: It was. It really was. I started working on it around 1998, and there was not a lot of stuff out there available. It took a couple of years to put that book together.
0: Tell people about your appearance coming up Saturday.
1: Right, Saturday in Paintsville, Kentucky. It's the Paracon, and it'll be at the Paintsville Recreation Center. It'll be myself and 10 other speakers, and it'll be an all-day event, and I hope to see you there.
0: Are you signing books out there?
1: I will. I will have my books, Persistence of Ghosts, if anybody wants to stop by and grab you one.
0: Great. Thank you, Tim. Always a pleasure talking to you. Up next, investigative reporter Cheryl Jones joins us as we talk about souls.
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8: Stability in the Strait. I'm Ted Lindner, Fox News. Iran's Revolutionary Guard Corps attacked a cargo ship in the Strait of Hormuz on Thursday.
9: A U.S. official is confirming that an Iranian drone hit that cargo vessel called the Ever Lovely as it was exiting the Strait of Hormuz off the Omani coast. The ship is Singapore flagged. UK authorities say there was damage to the ship's bridge, but no casualties. The attack violates the memorandum of understanding signed between the U.S. and Iran just 8 days ago. That deal had helped sharply increase the amount of oil flowing through the strait. CENTCOM says more than 500 ships and 250 million barrels of crude have flowed through the strait since early May through the U.S. military's help with both mine clearance and transit coordination.
8: Fox's Lauren Simonetti. The evacuation of ships from the strait was halted for a time Thursday by a U.N. agency, the president saying that the strait has since reopened. The U.S. pledging to provide assistance to Venezuela after two devastating earthquakes. Secretary of State Marco Rubio detailing the Pentagon's part on Thursday.
10: The Department of War is going to have to play a big logistical role here because they have the ability to land in challenging places. Right now, the airport in Caracas is damaged. One of the runways is cracked.
8: Venezuela's acting president declaring a state of emergency and the health minister claiming on Thursday that at least 235 people are now confirmed dead, over 4,000 injured. A top official of the National Park Service saying a liner along the bottom of the Lincoln Memorial reflecting pool was cut with a sharp knife or razor this month. Caused damage to the foam sealant installed as part of a $16 million rehab project. President Trump claims incidents at the pool led to the arrests of six people. And a new Gallup poll finds 2 in 3 Americans are facing financial hardship due to increased gas prices. The poll comes in the wake of a rise in prices at the pump since the war against Iran started. AAA says the average price.
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1: Up next, our investigative reporter Cheryl Jones with us as we talk about human souls that live on after physical death. We'll be back with her in a moment on Coast to Coast AM.
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0: And welcome back to Coast. George Norrie with you. Cheryl Jones, our investigative reporter, has been a news anchor and meteorologist for the networks of CNN and the Weather Channel. Cheryl has worked in multiple television markets in various capacities. Her interests, of course, are controversies, conspiracies, and the mysterious of the world. She is uniquely distinguished as the only TV journalist to be both a news anchor and degreed meteorologist on the network level. Cheryl, welcome back. How are you?
1: I'm great, George. How are you doing?
0: We're in the summertime already. Can you believe it?
1: Oh, the time is flying by.
0: We've been watching this tragedy in Venezuela with these two major earthquakes they have. As of right now, 235 people have been found dead, 4,300 injured. When you went to meteorology school, did they teach you about earthquakes at all?
1: Well, it's all part of the cyclonic movement, you know, the low pressure systems. And as far as the weather being unstable, but then the earthquakes is, you know, from the earth when the plates start misaligning. And it's just so much stuff that's out there that is so mysterious, exactly what can trigger it. But I'm sure.

0: sure that in coming days and weeks and months, there's going to be a lot of investigation into it to see what all the sensors and all of the information that they have and they can gather will tell us. So, yes, it's all a part of the overall scheme of things, but nothing is ever for sure. There's so many moving elements in our Earth and in our atmosphere.
1: There's a lot of buzz these days, Cheryl, about the San Andreas Fault and that they might pop any time now. What do you think?
0: Well, you just have to watch and hope for the best because, again, that's another act of nature that no one can really control it or do anything about it. You just have to hope for the best that the elements that cause all of the damage don't come together, you know, like they have the potential to do.
1: And you're close to the New Madrid Fault, aren't you?
0: Yeah. Mm-hmm. Yeah, we've had earthquakes around. I'm in the eastern part of the U.S. and, you know, from time to time, the earthquakes. But generally, it's much more mild here in this area than in some other areas. So far, so good. Keep your fingers crossed.
1: I was in a small one out here in California a couple of years ago, and it has got to be the weirdest feeling, Cheryl.
0: Well, I've never been in one, fortunately, and I hope I never am, but I can only imagine with everything so unstable under your feet and all around and everything falling and, you know, in some cases, extremely catastrophic, like it is happening in Venezuela. I can only imagine the horror that can create and does create.
1: Miriam, a lot of buzz about Steven Spielberg's movie Disclosure Day. And some people are telling me that they believe the star of the show, Emily Blunt, is it?
0: Yes.
1: Is based on you.
0: Well, I'm getting a lot of that too, George. It's very interesting. You know, I have quite a history in Kansas City. Now, most people wouldn't put two and two together on all of that because it spans so many years, whereas the movie is based in current modern day time and is basically a few days. A lot happens there in a few days, doesn't it? But, yes, I was in Kansas City at the beginning of my career and then 20 years later went back. In the meantime, I'd gone back to school while I was working in television in Denver and gotten a degree in meteorology. And all the while, even from my first job where I had a talk show, which was a live show with live call-ins, believe it or not, and my first job. But I also did weather too. So I always wore multiple hats. And I did find it very interesting that the main character, Emily, took on a news role there at the very ending from basically local weather to global news. But yes, I've all the way along worn multiple hats. And even at CNN, was a meteorology while also working as a news anchor. And I'm not sure that was a brilliant idea. I might not do that again the next time they work you to death for no more money, you know.
1: I love that.
0: But yeah, there's several crossroads. And then I combined my work with UFO events, as you know, hosting and emceeing a lot of conferences and symposiums over the years. And so that is a strange combination to throw into mainstream, having been a mainstream news anchor and meteorologist. And then the other quirk is that while I was in Kansas City the last time, I did a special five-part series in listening was, or actually four-part, and listening was one of the key elements of that.
1: That's great. Well, tell us about Dr. Mark Pitstick.
0: Okay, this could be a game changer, George. My guest is renowned clinical psychologist and holistic chiropractor, physician, and nutritionist, Dr. Mark Pitstick. And he prefers to be called Mark, which is good. He shares new groundbreaking university-based research in what's called the best evidence and proof that human souls live on after physical death. And now it's scientifically proven. And he says, for the first time in human history, you can know without a doubt now that life after death is real. With over 40 years experience in hospitals, mental health centers, counseling, and private practice, Mark delves into deathbed miracles and manifestations, visitations, and visions with angels, personal stories and firsthand accounts, and near-death experiences and more. Author of 8 books, his latest is Afterlife Evidence, Comforting and Convincing Proof That No One Really Dies. His documentary film is Soul Proof, and what he calls the great news that we never die, that energy can't be destroyed, it can only change form. Here's part one now of our conversation. Hello, Mark. Welcome to Coast.
2: Thank you very much, Cheryl.
0: It's so good to have you aboard tonight. First of all, let's talk about your latest book about the afterlife evidence and proof, you say, that we never die, that the soul never dies. Tell us about that.
2: Yes. Well, first of all, the great news for all your listeners is that life after death has now been scientifically proven. So there's no longer any question on that. And I will start with that scientific evidence. So all this is shared in an easy to understand, concise way in my book, The Afterlife Evidence. So we break down, and I say we, I refer to my colleague, Dr. Gary Schwartz, a former Harvard and Yale professor, recently retired from the University of Arizona. So we break down the afterlife evidence into three categories. First of all, scientific. So we're talking about laboratory research done at a university with controlled, double-blind, replicated journal-published studies. And I'm very aware of it because I just edited his paper that he submitted to the Journal for Scientific Exploration, and it will be published later this year. And so it lays out academically the evidence, the scientific evidence, that life continues after death. Also, he just wrote the second draft to his book called The Soul Phone Experiments, and I'm editing that now. And that lays out all the research he's done, starting in the late 1990s to present, that again shows without a doubt that people who pass on continue to live. It turns out, Cheryl, that everything except their earthly shell, their earthly body, continues. So it's just such comforting and inspiring news. But the second category is termed clinical. So this is data collected by university professors, physicians, psychologists, and most people are aware of one of the topics under the clinical category, and that is near-death experiences, which we mentioned. Another is termed after-death communications, or ADCs, and I write about afterlife contacts and actually have a technique called the afterlife contact technique that allows people to turn down their brain, get in touch with all of reality, and enjoy a very meaningful visit with their loved ones.
0: Mark, a lot of people want to know, how do you see God as fitting into this overall picture of the afterlife and proof that the soul lives on?
2: Yes, I love the answer from near-death experiencers who have documented experiences who say almost universally, we each are one with the one and part of source energy. So contemporary evidence, as well as some of the core religious teachings throughout antiquity, point out that God is not a big guy in the sky who judges and smites, but rather is the repository of love, creativity, intelligence. And we each are part of that. So when I talk with people who are getting ready to change worlds, I remind them, this is a wonderful thing. You're returning home. You're going home again. And you're going to have your eyes open.
0: So is this new information that is just being discovered, or is this something that we've known all along and now you have the clinical evidence to back it up?
2: Yeah, great question. The evidence is getting more and more well known thanks to advanced medical resuscitative capabilities. There are so many people who were clinically dead, almost died, but then came back to tell about it. I worked in hospitals for 6 years and spoke directly with people who we successfully coded. And a number of them remembered seeing the light. They felt peaceful. They weren't afraid. Some of the other clinical categories, for example, shared crossings. And that is people who are getting ready to pass on, their loved ones and also staff members, doctors and nurses, can have a near-death-like experience while the person's passing on, seeing the room filled with light, feeling a deep peace, and sometimes, and this is the amazing one, they will see members of the welcoming committee. That is, loved ones who have passed on before, who are showing up to bring the dying person back home, people and pets. And again, family members, hospital staff see these apparitions and report. So along with the scientific evidence, there's so much of this clinical evidence that it really adds to it. But the one that's most powerful for most people, Cheryl, are the firsthand experiences. There's no scientific proof. There's no way to objectively investigate it. But because people have this experience, it's so meaningful for them.
0: Now, according to some of your experimental research, those on the other side have a certain kind of physicality, and if they want to, they can make sounds or even be seen. Has the research produced any real evidence of that? And how do you spot signs of angels or someone perhaps visiting from the other side?
2: Well, that's a big question. Through Dr. Schwartz's experiments, again, over the last 28 years, he has demonstrated scientifically that what we call post-material persons, that's our word for people who have passed on, they're not gauzy souls, they're not ethereal spirits, they're still people, they're still humans. Again, everything about them except their earthly body. We've demonstrated that with three sets of experiments. They can slow down a laser or a photon beam by putting their energetic hand into the beam. They can stir up. They can make air move in an airtight environment as measured by sensors. So that's density and physicality. Yes, they can be heard, although at a very tiny level right now. It's even inaudible, but it shows up on oscilloscopes and sensitive sensors with software, and they can be seen. One of the A team members we work with, so these are post-material scientists and inventors like Einstein and Tesla, but one is David Bohm, B-O-H-M, a legendary quantum physicist who is a colleague of Einstein's. And he told Dr. Schwartz that they, post-material persons, can be seen by the human eye. It's just that the brain only registers about two or three of those frames per thousand. And that explains why so many people report, you know, I thought I saw my mother or some loved one who passed out of the corner of my eye, but when I turned that way, there was nothing there. Well, when the brain is turned off and it's not running things, there's nothing there, then yes, you can see a flash of that person. So all of those aspects of post-material people, their sound, their vision, their density exists.
0: Are you seeing a shift, Mark, in how people perceive death, how open they are to whether it's paranormal, spiritual, whatever kind of end-of-life events they might encounter?
2: Yeah, so in the past, people are kind of in the closet about their spiritual experience, whether they had a near-death experience or glimpsed a loved one, you know, afterlife communication. And now people are looking for places to share. The other thing that I noticed, Cheryl, is that because I get probably 20 emails a day from people around the world and have been doing that for decades, but it's shifted. It used to be like, why did God do this? And how am I going to get through this? And, you know, I don't want to live anymore. To, I know my child is alive and well. I know there's a pre-birth planning behind this. So I always stand in awe of people who can take that higher energy path shortly after what seems to be, from our earthly perspective, a tragedy.
0: That's a tough one that you just referred to. Why did God take this person away from us? Or why did God take my pet away from me? Why, when in their minds, and you can understand it, it doesn't seem right. So when somebody says that to you, and somebody says, nail down your best evidence that there is afterlife evidence beyond a reasonable doubt, what would you say to someone who does not believe in anything like that?
2: Well, let's go back to the why did God take, and that's why I'm glad you asked about how do I see God and all this. That question used to get asked a lot. Why did God take my child from me? Some people, and some still believe, especially who are brought up in fear-based religions, that God may be punishing them for something they did by taking their child. So when you get away from God, the big guy in the sky, to these other more enlightened understandings of Creator, you understand that he, she, it doesn't take anything away, that it's the soul's decision, ideally in conjunction with angels, guides, and the light, that decides when it's finished its missions and when it's time to move into the next phase of forever. So understanding that and knowing the evidence is a potent combination.
0: Mark, will pets and owners reunite on the other side? And what do you think pets want their earthly human owners to know?
2: Wonderful question. We have good clinical evidence now through near-death experiences, from evidential mediums, from afterlife contacts, that pets continue to live. In other words, all of us are beings of energy, consciousness, life force, and that energy can manifest in different ways. Kind of like the main electrical trunk comes in your house, and then that electricity manifests through a toaster or a light or the TV. Well, similarly, energy, consciousness can manifest in a person or a pet. And so no matter what they are, when the physical aspect dies, that energy, that love, that light continues on. So yes, pets can survive bodily death. And there's always that connection. I mentioned before, people who have terminal lucidity and deathbed visions often report a beloved pet coming as part of their welcoming team to welcome them back home. So people who pass on can be assured they'll see their loved ones again. And then also we get help. Native Americans understood so much about the nature of reality. And this is where I first heard this, that when loved ones pass on, whether they're people or pets, they often leave behind a spiritual gift. For example, a gift of peace that those still on earth feel and notice tangibly. It changes the way they are.
0: Oh, that's wonderful.
1: We had him on a couple of years ago, Cheryl, and he's great to hear his voice again.
0: Oh, he's a wonderful guy, and I think it's his birthday today. George, it certainly would be a game changer for a lot of people. And by the way, when he says post-material, that means deceased, the deceased loved ones that he's referring to. But to know that loved ones truly are still around in spirit, that the consciousness and soul lives on.
1: We're going to come back with part two with Cheryl and Mark Pitstick in just a moment on Coast to Coast AM.
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6: News. I'm Sue Guzman. Officials in Venezuela rushing to find survivors after two major earthquakes left at least 235 dead and injured 4,300. Thousands of others are missing still.
7: And rescue crews are racing against time, searching through mountains of rubble as powerful aftershocks threaten to bring down even more structures. And teams are also battling landslides while pulling survivors from the debris.
6: Fox Weather's Katie Byrne. President Trump hosting a garden club dinner for American farmers Thursday night, saying his energy policy is helping to lift struggling U.S. farmers.
8: I ended the electric vehicle mandate, which would have gutted the ethanol industry forever. And I saved your ethanol industry, and I think everyone knows that.
6: The president signing an executive order to...
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16: As the rain ends, skies clear overnight. Temperatures in the low to mid-70s, a 7 on the WOKV weather meter. Your Friday will be partly cloudy, hot and humid, with a few afternoon and evening storms, highs in the mid-90s. From the First Alert Weather Center, I'm Action News Jack's Chief Meteorologist Mike Burrish for 104.5 WOKV.
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1: Next hour, we open up the phone lines for you with Dr. Mark Pitstick and Cheryl Jones. I'll be there too, so make sure you're part of the program. 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After choosing their favorite connection, the lucky couple is whisked away to a haunted location for a chillingly romantic first date. 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And could it be that love is at first fright? 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That's ParanormalDate.com, where getting ghosted is a good thing.
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3: Hi, I'm Tom.
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0: And welcome back, George Norrie, along with investigative reporter Cheryl Jones, as we're talking about human souls that live on after physical death. Cheryl, have you always been a believer in life after death?
1: Well, I can't say I was a disbeliever. I just didn't know, what to believe. And I think a lot of people have been in that situation because until the information that Dr. Mark Pitstick, also known as Mark, shares with us tonight, that now there is scientific evidence that backs that up, that there is a life after death, that the soul and consciousness lives on. That's amazing.
0: When the Creator put it all together, you think he just thought it all through?
1: He must have. I think he's a lot smarter than, or she, whatever, a lot smarter than we are.
0: Whatever it is.
1: Right.
0: Have you always been a believer in the afterlife?
1: Yes, really, because I've always felt that there were spirits around from those who've passed on, and signs here and there, and I've had friends who've felt the same way and had pets who showed themselves or did something to move something around to let them know that they were there. So it's hard not to believe.
0: But we're in no rush to get there.
1: No, absolutely not. I think we need to enjoy every moment while we're here. Yes, that's absolutely true. No rush.
0: What do you think living is for?
1: What do I think living is for?
0: Yeah.
1: Oh, probably so that we evolve into something better when we leave than we came into this life. I don't know. I mean, that's a good question, to adventure and to, just enjoy the opportunities that's presented before us.
0: I bet it's a perplexed question that man has been asking himself that since the beginning of time.
1: Yes, and obviously so many people put on this earth in so many different scenarios playing out, with some great and some horrible and some good people and some bad. So there's a big, big mixture out there.
0: Sure is. Okay, what do you have for us for part two?
1: On this part, George, I continue my conversation with Dr. Mark Pitstick, also known as Mark, a master clinical psychologist, holistic chiropractic physician, and clinical nutritionist. He's also author of The Afterlife Evidence, Comforting and Convincing Proof That No One Really Dies. And he says now we have clinical proof, university-based research, to back that up. In this segment, he delves into stunning personal deathbed stories and his own firsthand accounts of miracles and manifestations, visitations and visions with angels and apparitions, and near-death experiences from people who've died clinically, saw the light, and came back to tell about it. And he says, energy never dies. It just changes from one form to the other. And he says, consciousness doesn't die either in people or in pets. So this is the first time in human history that there's been university-based research with scientific, clinical, and experiential evidence to prove everything that Dr. Pitstick is telling us is true. And he also talks about angels that are higher energy beings and describes how the upcoming Soul Phone Project has been working with angels in research for scientific evidence and proof that they exist. Here's part two of our conversation. Mark, you have so many fascinating deathbed stories ranging from miracles, visitations, near-death experiences. Share some of those with us.
2: Well, the ones that really started blowing my mind, as a respiratory therapist part-time while I worked my way through pre-med studies and theology school. And so I was always right there in the middle of things with what we call code fours, a resuscitation when someone was dying. And I was aware that hearing is often the last sense to go away. So I was up by the head and I would talk in their ear and say, don't worry, we're going to do everything we can to help you. You're in God's hands. It's going to be okay. Well, twice in that kind of occasion, I glanced down and saw white light, kind of like white smoke, rising from the patient's chest. And each time that happened, the doctor called the time of death right after I saw that. And so that certainly got my attention. So another amazing experience was this. Part of my duties was giving breathing treatments to people, especially had pneumonia and suction their lungs and so on. Well, there were two really old men. I mean, I'm talking 95 And I worked with him for weeks because this is for managed care, you know, controlled things. And during those several weeks, I was around them a lot. I never saw a card. I never saw a flower. I never saw a visitor. And these guys had multiple organ failure, lungs, heart, kidneys, etc. They were vegetables. I mean, they were dead, but we were keeping them alive with antibiotics and drugs and breathing treatments and so on. And so I first said to one of them, I mean, they had been like this for months. And I said, if you want to keep living like this, go right ahead and we'll do everything we can to take care of you. But if you're ready to move on to greener pastures, look around you. You'll probably see light. You'll see loved ones who are waiting for you to come back home. So there's nothing to be afraid of. And if you want to, then just let it go and enjoy life again. The next time I came into the room, he had just passed on. The next day, I had the same talk with the other fellow, and he passed on within 24 hours. That really made me realize that their consciousness was still aware, even though they were so comatose. And all they needed was for someone to say, don't be afraid, it's okay, let it go and let God.
1: If you had to pick one or two examples that literally shook you to your core, that blew your mind, which ones would you pick?
2: That's a tough one. But as far as a individual first-hand experience, I'm going to have to go with that of Elizabeth Boysan, who is the president of the group Helping Parents Heal. We have about 35,000 members now in about 30 different countries worldwide. So Elizabeth's son, Morgan, was 21 years old. This is a family from Cave Creek outside Phoenix. And Morgan was on a college trip to the Himalayas. And in the course of that, threw a blood clot and was on the ground dying. And his friends called his mom, put the cell phone up to Morgan's ear. And Elizabeth, a very enlightened woman, said, Morgan, we love you. Follow the light. We'll see you again. At that moment, she felt a giant hug, a physical hug. And she knew that it was from Morgan. And they said, we're sorry to tell you, he just passed on. And she said, I know. Within 1 week, she was looking for a way to help other parents with kids who passed on take a higher energy route.
1: That's wonderful. Mark, what are a couple of your best angel stories?
2: Well, first of all, to define terms with angels, we're talking about higher energy beings. The Bible speaks of them as being messengers of God. And first of all, there is some early scientific evidence that angels exist because we've worked in the Soul Phone Project with at least two angels, and we've measured their energy. In fact, there will be a photo on Dr. Schwartz's book, The Soul Phone Experiments, that shows the energy image of a person who passed on and an angel. And the angels is pure white. I conducted research on what we call the plasma globe system. And that research formed the basis for the scientific papers that will be out later this year that definitively demonstrate scientifically that life continues after bodily death. So of my four, what we call test pilots, one of them was an angel, Sophia. So being scientific research, we had standardized instructions. I read the same thing to each one of my test pilots before we started the experiments. So I sat down next to the chair where purportedly an angel was, and in a fraction of a second, I saw in my mind's eye the following images. First of all, a beautiful blonde woman with this beautiful dress. Secondly, a huge angel, maybe a head touching the ceiling with big wings. And then third, this swirl of energy and colors. And later I told Dr. Schwartz this, and he said, that's very interesting. You're the third person who described Sophia exactly the same way. And so there's some validation to that one.
1: That's amazing. Is there one deathbed miracle that you have experienced yourself that turned out to be the most significant of all that you've witnessed?
2: Well, this would be two female patients that really got my attention and introduced me to the field of what I call afterlife contacts. So again, I'm a respiratory therapist. I'm going around and doing rounds and checking patients on oxygen. And I would stop and talk with them. And so there were two patients in the same room. They were maybe 85, but they were medically stable. And one of them said, I don't know why I'm telling you this, but last night my husband, who passed on several years before, stood at the foot of my bed. He looked so handsome and happy. And he told me we would see each other again soon. Now, this woman is totally lucid. The next day I went back to check her oxygen and saw that she had passed on. And then several weeks later, another woman in that same ward said the same thing, and she passed on too. So the near-death experiences and these afterlife contact experiences really got my attention and made me start thinking, what's going on? And 50 years later, I can tell people it's all great news. In fact, that's what Dr. Schwartz and I call the great news. It's about the way life is really set up, about the nature of reality. And it's all wonderful news and nothing to fear.
1: What stands out in your mind most when it comes to all of the firsthand experiences that you've encountered?
2: That would be the first one. I was a 9-year-old boy, and my Uncle Cliff was traveling. He was an engineer, and his car was hit by a semi. The fellow with him died, and Uncle Cliff almost died. And he was in the hospital, I think, for 6 weeks before he came home. And he was in a hospital bed. He had stitches all over him and broken bones, broken jaw. He looked horrible, and I will never forget him telling us. He said, it was the most beautiful experience I ever had. He said, when I was out, I heard angelic music. I saw green grass. I talked with Jesus. And if it weren't for wanting to come back and see my family, I wanted to stay there. It was heavenly. And that made such an impression on me as a child. I can easily see that that was what I call a spiritual setup. That was a pre-designed event that my Uncle Cliff's soul did out of love to plant seeds for me that led to me helping tens and tens of thousands of people over the years.
1: Mark, what's the afterlife like for the evildoers versus the people who've lived good lives?
2: Yeah, wonderful and very important question. The bottom line is that our afterlife is an extension of our energy, of our consciousness at the time of passing. So if we are filled with love and peace and joy and gratitude, we're going to go into that level of the afterlife. Evildoers, on the other hand, people who are filled with hatred and anger and who are hurting others, who are very fearful, for example, of a fiery eternal hell, which doesn't exist, for them, initially, the afterlife could be like that. They may even experience what they think is a hell until they look around a little more, go past their earthly beliefs that carry over and realize it's all good, it's all God, that consciousness shapes what we experience, both while we're on earth and in the next phase of forever.
1: Mark, do you have any words of wisdom for people to take away from all of your work in the afterlife and the evidence?
2: Yeah, I would just say, relax. There's nothing to fear. Enjoy this journey. And so I would say, visit my website, soulproof.com. I have 145 free articles covering any topic you could imagine, the biggest questions and the toughest challenges. I have 8 ebooks and audiobooks, 10 audio programs, a documentary film, 25 radio interviews I did with top names, the Greater Reality program. There's just so much there. If people email me, mark@soulproof.com, I'll respond as soon as I can with a short but information-laden answer to help people get through this. I would just say, you're not alone. You have so much help on earth. More advanced souls want to help. So don't suffer in silence. Ask for help. And also know that you have this spiritual support team. So do what you came here to do and let your light shine.
1: Mark, thank you so much for all of your time tonight and sharing your words of wisdom, your healing inspiration, and shining such a bright light for a lot of people on some otherwise pretty dark places sometimes. Thank you so much.
2: Well, thank you. And thank you for this wonderful show you're having and give me an opportunity to share it, Cheryl.
0: He's always been a great interview, Cheryl.
1: Oh, he certainly is. And the information on his website is just massive. As he said, over 140 articles and videos, and they're all free downloads for the documentary Soul Proof and a PDF on his book as well, Afterlife Evidence. So there's just, you could spend another lifetime there on that website alone.
0: And he's interviewed a lot of the heavy hitters in the afterlife stories themselves, like Raymond Moody and people like that. We'll be back with more with you, Cheryl and Mark Pitstick, in a moment on Coast to Coast AM.
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0: Out here, if you're doing nothing, you're doing everything right. 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You're breathing. 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Definitely need to be breathing. So you get to do nothing or everything, but you still need to be breathing. It's like really important.
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12: To find victims. I'm Sue Guzman, Fox News. Venezuela's health minister now says at least 235 people are dead, 4,300 injured in a pair of catastrophic earthquakes that rocked its capital city. The latest from Fox's Christina Coleman.
13: The death toll is expected to rise, this tragedy spurring international support from multiple countries, including our own. The U.S. military announced that it's surging forces in this region to assist in earthquake relief efforts, which include sending several ships and a C-130 and C-17 to the area to help U.S. government personnel and search and rescue teams get around during this operation. And again, just a desperate race against the clock to find those survivors.
12: The ceasefire in the Middle East appears to be on shaky ground after Iran fired on a cargo ship yesterday, and Israel says it killed several Hezbollah terrorists. More from Fox's Chandley Painter.
14: First, U.S. officials confirm an Iranian drone attacked a Singapore-flagged cargo ship as it tried to cross the Strait of Hormuz, testing the state of the peace talks with the U.S. The Secretary of State focusing on the ships that are safely traveling through the vital waterway, and now the Wall Street Journal reports the regime hopes to make $40 billion a year by charging for security, safety, and environmental services in the strait. Meantime, Israel says it took out six Hezbollah terrorists in two separate attacks when they posed a threat to IDF soldiers in their security zone in southern Lebanon, the IDF promising to continue to operate to remove immediate threats.
12: Strait of Hormuz was closed for a time Thursday. President Trump says the strait has since reopened to ship traffic. And a top official at the National Park Service says a liner along the bottom of the lake Lincoln Memorial reflecting pool was cut with a sharp knife or razor this month, causing damage to the foam sealant install. A police report says about 70% of its fence post tops were thrown into the pool. America's listening to Fox News.
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0: And welcome back, George Norrie, along with Cheryl Jones, our investigative reporter, and our special guest, Dr. Mark Pitstick, who was with me a couple years ago as well. Cheryl, I'll let you chat with Mark for a little bit, then we'll take calls.
1: Okay, great. First of all, Mark, thanks for starting off your birthday today with Coast.
2: My pleasure. Thank you, Cheryl.
0: Happy birthday, Mark.
2: Thank you, George.
1: He can't think of a better place that he'd rather be, George.
0: I don't blame him.
1: Right. Well, Mark, what about people who've been married more than once in their lifetime? A lot of people wonder which spouse they might be reunited with on the other side. How does that work?
2: Yeah, that's a common question, actually. And the good news is that in the afterlife, in the big picture of things, it's much greater and more expansive than we can imagine on Earth. So on Earth, you know, I often get this, married to somebody for 40 years, the spouse passes, then you get married to somebody else. Which one's going to be your spouse in the afterlife? And the answer is, it can be both. In other words, on Earth, our love is very limited and finite, and we have fear and jealousy and insecurities. When we're in the next phase of life, where we're not hurt by this limited brain we walk around with on Earth, we realize we can love many people simultaneously in different ways.
1: So there's no hard feelings taken over to the other side with you, huh?
2: Well, some people may take them over, but that's the goal, isn't it? Whether we're on Earth or in the afterlife, to let that go and to gravitate toward higher energy emotions, peace, joy, love, gratitude, which, by the way, I discuss how to make that

0: transition. I just woke up. 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
1: How do you ensure that demons aren't the spirits that would be coming through or communicating with you or someone who's trying to connect with a loved one on the other side?
0: Boy, you're just firing them away, aren't you?
1: Well, first of all, I want to wake you up on your birthday.
0: Yeah. Well, first of all, quote, evil spirits, I call them imbalanced spirits. They're really not that powerful. They're given so much credence and people fear them so much. I discuss, quote, evil spirits and the devil in article number 47 at soulproof.com. I work with many top mediums, Mark Anthony, Suzanne Giesman, you name them. And they all agree that the power of evil is lower energy. And so when we invoke the name of good, God, love, light, we're protected. So yeah, we should shield ourselves and use discernment. And by the way, we're building in those kind of safeguards in the Soul Phone Project so people don't have to be concerned about malicious, nefarious spirits. They exist in the afterlife just as they are on Earth.
1: And you do a lot of work with suicide prevention and counseling. What about suicides, Mark? People who tragically take their own lives. What is the evidence that you now are privy to? Tell us about what happens to people who unfortunately take their own lives, and how do you counsel those they leave behind?
0: Sure. Well, that's a big one. Suicide's the number two cause of death in young people age 15 through 35. So we certainly need to deal with it. And the article's there in number four, when a loved one passes on by suicide. So some fundamentalist churches, I was exposed to those when I was younger, you know, will teach, okay, suicide's a slap in the face of God, and that's a one-way ticket to hell. That's just also wrong. And I discuss all this in article number four. The facts are from the clinical evidence we have, and that is people had near-death experiences as a result of a suicide attempt. Also, people have life between lives sessions, people who come through top mediums. Those who passed on that way are totally understood. They're not tormented or judged. They're loved. I mean, think of it. You and I can understand if someone is in so much pain, physical and or mental, that they make that choice. Well, don't you think angels and God, the epitome of love, would understand even more? So it's not a hell, and it's another way to pass on. Sometimes it's setting the reset button.
1: Well, that's most interesting. What about the angel experiment that you mentioned in our interview, Mark, with Tesla and Einstein in the research of the Soul Phone Project?
0: Yeah, we, by the way, Dr. Gary Schwartz, my colleague, just finished his book, the Soul Phone Experiments, and that'll be out in about a month. And that shares, it chronicles his research at University of Arizona for 30 years. And with the research on the Soul Phone Project, we have a team of what we call the A team. These are exemplary post-material people, that is, people who were pioneers, legends when they're on Earth, and then in the afterlife doing the same, and they want to help us. So you name Tesla, Einstein, Edison, you know, the group of people you would expect. And so we work with them. There's what we call our test pilots. When we use a device, we'll say, okay, please touch this, please touch that. And sometimes they have to do it repeated times. And then also we've worked with a couple of angels, primarily Sophia, who's considered mother of the angels, and Gabriel. And their energy is about 700% greater than those who were on Earth, you know, humans who have passed on. So that's all real. We've documented it. We have controlled blinded studies that show that, yes, when we ask one of these angels, one of these post-material people to come in, they give the results and they show up upon request. We say they travel at the speed of thought. And so they may be in Tucson, Arizona, with one of the mediums, and I'm in Ohio, and the medium will say, would you please go to Ohio and work with Mark? and they're there the next second.
2: All right, well, let's go to the calls for both of you as they line up. Let's start with Darlene in Oklahoma City, Oklahoma. First-time caller. Hello, Darlene.
3: Hello, George, Mark, and Cheryl.
1: Hello.
3: How are y'all doing tonight?
0: It's
3: really a great show. I just wanted to say, Cheryl, I have seen the light twice in my life. I'm 82 years old and everything, and retired from Tinker Air Force Base here. But my first time was years ago. I was very, very sick, and I'd been to the doctor. I come back, laid down on my couch, and I just said, "Dear God, am I going to die?" Out of nowhere, the brightest light I've ever seen in my life come gliding down my hallway. In the next instant, I'm like an angel with wings flying over the plushest, most beautiful greenery. No problems, no worries, no nothing. In the next instant that I saw the light was 2 years ago this month. My kidneys went down at home. I don't remember the ambulance ride to the hospital, anything. The doctor telling my family, which is of 8 people, "You better call all your family. She's not going to make it through the night." In my mind, I saw my little small family huddled in crying. In the next instant, the light of God appeared before me. There was this little gray fence between us. And I wasn't scared. I knew who it was. And I just said, "Dear God, am I going to, please don't let me cross this line. You know, my family is very small." And in the next instant, I was in the hospital for 4 months, took dialysis for 3 months, three times a week.
0: Darlene, thank you for sharing that, dear. Those are near-death experiences. They're very common. And I love when you say you saw the light, because really that's what exists. Light. We're surrounded by light. We are beings of light. And I'm sure that has stuck with you. It'll energize you until you pass on. And by the way, that's one form of what we call spiritually transformed experiences. In other words, you don't have to nearly die to see the light. And I discussed those in article number 17, how to wake up to what's really going on. Thank you for sharing that, dear.
2: Mark, what is the light, actually?
0: Yeah, that's a great question. Energy, info energy is a term we use. So it's a frequency of energy that's the higher energies. And it can be seen as light. It can be felt as love. But that is the most absolute understanding of what's really going on. That's the nature of God. And that's our true nature. And the more we live according with that, the more we experience heaven. We don't have to wait till we pass on to experience heaven.
2: Mark, do you know Dr. Eben Alexander?
0: I do.
2: He went through some stuff, didn't he?
0: Yes, I shared a wonderful dinner with him. He'll be a guest on our Greater Reality program in a couple months. So yes, the beauty of Dr. Alexander is Harvard neurosurgeon. Hello, you know, that gets your attention. And a week-long coma with his NDE and what he has come out and taught. And it's the same message as all of them. No worry. It's okay. It's all set up beautifully. We can just relax. And that's one of the important things of Dr. Schwartz and the project, proving scientifically that life continues after bodily death. That's a real big one. We can set aside that fear. Then you can open your eyes, like Darlene just said, see the light, and live with peace, joy, excitement.
2: Let's go to Mark in Des Moines, Iowa. Welcome to the program. Hi, Mark. Go ahead.
4: Hey, guys. How you doing?
2: Great.
4: Mark, you're spot on all this stuff. You know, I took religion course like 40 years ago in school, and man, you're so right on all these deals. Well, I have two questions for you, Mark.
0: Mm-hmm. Sure.
4: First one is, I was flatlined for 5 minutes. I had a massive heart attack in a helicopter. Mm-hmm. They revived me. And the 5 minutes that I was gone, it was like a black hole. And that's all I remember. Is that pretty normal?
0: Well, it's fairly normal. And let me ask, did you have, Mark, belief in an afterlife or spiritual beliefs before you flatlined?
4: Yes, because I talked to my mom 40 years ago when she passed in my sleep. It was like she was just talking to me. I said okay. My prayers, went to bed, and so I believe in you. Yes, I do.
0: Okay.
4: Said, I'm okay,
0: well,
4: Mark.
0: Then it sounds like for you, it may have been a result of the medications. You know, they hit you with a number of drugs when that happened, and that can block the consciousness from experiencing, from glimpsing the next phase of life. So there's nothing to worry about. Let me ask you, even though you felt like you were in a black hole afterwards, did you feel transformed in some way? Did you feel more peace?
4: Yes, I did. And that was like, good. Not like you were sleeping, but, you know, you felt a spirit, like an angel that was by or something like that. It just was very, and that's all I remember.
0: Yeah. Well, that's enough. And if you got some benefits from it, I'd say you got your money's worth. And you're still here to determine what your soul's missions are, to share your light. By the way, you know, people say, you know, today is my birthday, or the 25th. And like, oh, why would you schedule, get up at 3 a.m. on your birthday? I said, well, it's the greatest thing I can do. So much of experiencing peace and joy while we're on earth is sharing our greatest gifts, fulfilling our soul's missions. And you have an opportunity to do that since it wasn't your time. By the way, how to identify your highest purposes is discussed in article number 21. And then there's a free audio program that turns down the brain and allows you to get in touch and remember what that is and how you can implement it.
2: Mark, how often do our loved ones that are deceased visit us when we get to that point?
0: Yeah, great question, George, as always. That varies, of course. You know, it's very unique. It depends on a few factors. First of all, how much does a person on earth need a visit? Secondly, the person who passed on, what kind of shape are they in? In other words, we were talking earlier about suicide. Well, those who pass on by suicide are often distraught, you know, at their wit's end and so much pain. So they may need a period of rest and relaxation, revitalization afterwards before they have the wherewithal to make a visit. Oftentimes, our loved ones are trying to get a hold of us, but it's a matter of discerning or picking up their transmission. You know, it's just kind of like a radio station. You have a receiver, you have a transmitter. So in article number 9, I discuss it's like how to visit with your, quote, departed loved ones now. And I have an audio program, Afterlife Contact, free also. So this is a way to enhance visiting with your loved ones, detecting their living presence.
2: Cheryl, had you talked with Dr. Mark before the program?
1: Before tonight, yes. Oh, absolutely. We've had some good conversations. And you mentioned discernment, Mark. How do you advise people to enhance their own discernment when they're trying to make communication or to make themselves available for it?
0: Yeah, that is one of the biggest questions a person on earth can ask. So good job, Cheryl. I discuss in article number 20 at soulproof.com, discerning your inner wisdom. But for me, or in general, it's a matter of quieting the brain. In Hinduism, they say the brain is a wonderful slave, but a horrible master, because the brain perceives much less than 1% of reality, and yet it's convinced it knows everything. And so the brain is always analyzing, you ought to do this, this is the way it is. In fact, it's looking through a tiny pinhole. So discern better. It's, we quiet the mind. The old saying, be still and know I am God, be still and know you are part of God right now. And so in article number 77, I discuss centering practices, different ways to quiet the brain, because seated meditation isn't ideal for everyone. Also in article number 20, which I mentioned, discerning your wisdom. But for me, the bottom line is the voice of spirit, the voice of my higher self, my real self, will come through just a second or two before my brain kicks in. And it's short and sweet. It's just like, you should consider this. And then the brain pops in. Well, you know, there's several factors. So, just listen for that short, sweet, get quiet within and see what pops in, floats up.
2: Mark's book is called The Afterlife Evidence. His documentary is Soul Proof, and his website is soulproof.com, linked up at coasttocoastam.com. Mark, what was it that got you interested in this field?
0: Well, first of all, I think it's my soul's mission. This is my job, and I have a number of independent pieces of information. For example, when I was 6 years old, my parents showed me a beautiful sunset, and I told them it reminded me of God, which suggests that I didn't totally shut down. I didn't totally forget the big picture of life. So throughout life, I was a different kind of child. When I saw the Robert Heinlein book, Stranger in a Strange Land, I'm like, yeah, that's how I felt. I gravitated toward meditation, yoga very quickly. But to answer the crux of your question, when I started working in hospitals at age 19, and almost every shift being with people who passed on, adults and kids, that's what really brought to me that, one of the biggest questions is there really an afterlife? I mean, isn't that something we should know without a doubt? And I've been working on it for 54 years ever since.
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6: News. I'm Ted Linder. At least 235 people have died after two powerful earthquakes strike Venezuela.
7: More than 1,000 others are hurt and many remain missing. Officials fear hundreds may still be trapped under collapsed buildings, and rescue crews are racing against time.
6: It's Fox's Katie Byrne, the U.S. pledging to provide assistance to Venezuela. The evacuation of ships from the Strait of Hormuz halted for a time Thursday by a U.N. agency after the British military reported a Singapore vessel was hit by a projectile off the coast of Oman.
8: U.S. officials confirmed the IRGC attacked a Singapore-flagged cargo ship with a drone as it tried to cross the Strait of Hormuz today.
6: Fox's Aisha Hazni, President Trump's saying the strait has since reopened. And a 74-year-old Florida man became the oldest person to be executed in the state. Dusty Ray Spencer, convicted of fatally stabbing.
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16: As the rain ends, skies clear overnight. Temperatures in the low to mid-70s, a 7 on the WOKV weather meter. Your Friday will be partly cloudy, hot and humid, with a few afternoon and evening storms, highs in the mid-90s. From the First Alert Weather Center, I'm Axios Jacks Chief Meteorologist Mike Burrish for 104.5 WOKV.
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0: And welcome back, George Norrie, along with Cheryl Jones and Dr. Mark Pitstick. What an amazing topic, Cheryl.
1: Oh, yes, it's absolutely wonderful. And to top that off, with the website that Dr. Pitstick has, soulphone.com, there's just an immense amount of information, free information, articles, the documentary, download the book. So there's so much you can learn there. But I wanted to ask Dr. Pitstick, or Mark, as he's also known as.
0: Happy birthday again.
1: Happy birthday, and thank you for spending it with us. Yeah. We'll start this off with, what about hell? Now, some people who've had near-death experiences come back and say that what they saw was wonderful on the other side, and then there are others who say what they saw was horrible. So what's your answer to all of that?
2: Yeah, well, the full answer is in article number 14 at soulproof.com, Heaven and Hell, What Are They Really? But in the Aramaic language, which was common at the time of the birthing of Islam, Judaism, and Christianity, the words heaven and hell meant how you feel after you pass on and you go through a passageway and sort through your life and you look at what you did. How did you treat others? And then fast forward a couple thousand years ago, and so many near-death experiences describing the life review, and they saw and felt what they did to others. So that's really heaven and hell, a degree of consciousness, a state of awareness. How much are we aligned with good and God, love and light, versus how much of the time are we angry, guilty, feeling guilty, etc. So it's a choice. They're not physical places, but states of awareness, how we feel. By the way, during the break, you had a clip of Led Zeppelin's song, Dazed and Confused, one of my favorite. And that's the way a lot of people on Earth are. They feel dazed and confused. And so that's why it's so important for us to understand what's the nature of reality, what's really going on, what's the big picture of life. And article number 19 called The Great News, Dr. Gary Schwartz and I compiled based on scientific and clinical evidence, how is life really set up? And it's quite different from what fear-based and archaic religions taught. And so, again, for people, when we say how life is really set up, see article number 19, and it's all great news.
0: Okay, great. Thanks, Cheryl. And Mark, let's take final calls. Let us start with Mary in New Jersey. Welcome to the show. Hi, Mary.
3: Hi, George, Cheryl, Mark, Dr. Mark.
2: Mark?
3: This sounds strange, but like I wanted to contact my nephews that I hadn't seen since they're little kids. And I'm sitting here thinking, like, how do I find their number and their address and all? And I had this picture come in my head about a room. It has to be a casket. I didn't see bodies or anything. But it was the American flag draped over it and all kinds of American flags in the whole room. And then the other one, it was a casket, but I didn't see American flags. I didn't take notice of that. But I'm looking at what would be a casket, not the people. I didn't see that. But it looked like the light source came up out of the casket.
0: Well, they're losing you on the phone, Mary. We lost her there. Did you catch any of that, Mark?
2: Well, I caught the first part, sharing about the dreams, but then, yeah, she faded out. So I would just say regarding contacting loved ones who have passed on, whether they're family members, friends, or even pets, you know, their energy, their consciousness still continues. As we mentioned, article number 9, and then the audio program, to quiet the brain and get in touch, expand your senses, just like mediums do, and realize that your loved ones are not a zillion miles away. And what Mary was describing, you could hear the energy in her voice when she had some dream contacts. It makes such a huge difference to know that death isn't a goodbye, but just a see you later.
0: West of the Rockies, up there in the Bay Area of California, Nader's with us. Welcome to the show. Hi, Nader.
4: Hey, thank you very much, George. It's a pleasure to be on your show. I've been listening for decades now, and I love it. Thank you very much, and thanks for taking this call. Excellent. I wanted to ask Dr. Pitstick, happy birthday. Wanted to ask you, what about like, I had an experience when I was 12-ish years old. I took a tennis ball at high speed to my solar plexus, passed out. And I remember seeing my entire life, like, moment by moment, like, on a conveyor belt of sorts, passing in front of me. And there was someone else there with me, kind of by my side, if you will, helping me view my life. And then I came back to consciousness, could have sworn I was out for hours and hours. My buddies that were around me said, no, you were out for like 6 to 10 seconds, maybe. And I've always been really curious about that. Can you tell me anything about that?
2: Sure. Yeah, that's what we call a near-death-like experience. In other words, you weren't clinical dead like some people are, but taking the shot to your solar plexus put you out for a while. Again, turned off the brain just temporarily. And in that moment, you were aware of your guide or angel, whoever is helping you through that, and you just had a quick mini life review where you could see things happen, kind of like watching them on tape. By the way, I discuss life review in article number 45 at soulproof.com. And then there's an audio program for that so that people can get deeply relaxed, use guided imagery, and have your life review. Look at how are you doing so far? What areas could you improve on? And then make those changes now so that when you do pass on, your life review is a work of art. Let me ask you, Nader, after that experience, how are things different for you?
4: I can't say with, you know, any conviction that they seem too different. That was actually my second type of experience like that. When I was like 5 or 6, I got run over by a bicycle and went unconscious, and I remember feeling the warm light and seeing a long tunnel with a light at the end of it, and then coming back to consciousness. But I've always been kind of fascinated by, you know, a lot of the topics discussed on this show, for example, but I don't remember anything in particular shifting after either of those experiences per se.
2: Okay. Well, the fact that you had two experiences, neither one which caused imminent danger of death, and in each one you had a spiritually transformative experience, suggests to me that you're a more evolved or advanced soul, and you just quickly slip into what's really important. You know, as soon as your brain has a break, boom, you're looking at the light and the tunnel, and how's your life going so far? So good for you.
0: Next up, Cornelius is with us in Louisiana. Welcome to the program. Hey, Corny.
5: Hey there, George, and happy birthday, Dr. Mark. And
2: thank
5: Cheryl,
2: you.
5: It's good to have you on the line, too. And I hope y'all had a happy and blessed Father's Day. It was kind of late, but I wanted to wish all of y'all that. Dr. Mark, I'm sort of like the devil's advocate, and I read the Bible and everything, and it forbids us from talking to the dead. It says that there's a hell because this rich man went to hell and the poor man went to heaven, and the rich man asked for water and everything, and the poor man said, I can't give it to you. There's a gulf between us. So in the Bible, it says there's a literally heaven and hell, so it's nothing in our imagination or anything. And Jesus said that there's a heaven and hell. So I believe Hitler's burning in hell. And for all these evildoers and all like that, and George knows this, I was sexually, as a child, sexually, you know.
0: Abused.
5: Yes. And thank you, George. But I don't know who are these things that you're contacting. But if you look in the Bible, these familiar spirits, they're, I believe they're deceiving you. And stuff. You say you talked to Sophia and Gabriel, and I'll be honest with you, I talked to Christ by reading the Bible, and like I said, heaven and hell are two distinct places, one where godly people go and one where the ungodly people go. So are you saying the Bible's not telling the truth?
2: Well, first of all, thanks for the call, and we welcome Devil's Advocate. I went to theology school for that very reason. I was brought up Lutheran, and they would talk about a God of unfathomable love and understanding, and then the possibility of going to hell forever. And those didn't make sense to me as a kid, and they still don't. So that's one reason I went. So, yeah, I know the Bible pretty well. And you're describing passages from the chapter Leviticus, which is called the Thou Shalt Not book in the Old Testament. And that's the book that says you shall not wear clothing with more than one yarn, shall not cut your hair a certain way. Women who go into the temple while they're on their period should be killed. And so, you know, how much of that do we really follow? But that's the one that said you shall not consort with spirits. They were wisely warning people. Yeah, be careful who you consort with. But is it a sin to keep in touch with your loved ones who have passed on? No. One other thing, know that there are 40,000 denominations and cults in Christianity alone. So when you say, I'm a Christian, or I believe in the Bible, well, which one? There's such a wide spectrum. So I would say, read the article I mentioned, Heaven and Hell, What Are They Really? Article number 14. And then shoot me an email with your questions, mark@soulproof.com. I'd be glad to communicate with you. My answers are brief, but to the point.
0: Next up, let's go to AC in Cleveland, Ohio. Welcome to the show. Hello, AC.
6: Hello, George. Hello, Cheryl. And hello, Mark.
2: Hello.
6: Mark, I'm reading over here in the Apostle Paul's epistle to the Corinthians, and Paul had a near-death experience, or actually may have died, okay?
2: Mm-hmm.
6: But definitely it would be termed at least a near-death experience, okay? And in his epistle to the Corinthians, he said that the devil can be transformed into an angel of light, which means the devil can mimic our loved ones, can mimic anybody living or dead, all right? And you said, you made this blanket statement that there was no hell, okay? But he wrote, knowing therefore the terror of the Lord, we persuade men. And Jesus gave a story of a Jewish rich man and a Jewish beggar. One ended up in hell, and the other one ended up in heaven. Hmm. And the other point I want to make here is the Gospels were written in Greek, and the epistles, and the Jewish prophet Isaiah plainly said that hell hath enlarged itself. It expanded its borders. So if it's not a real place, how could it have expanded itself?
2: Okay. Thanks. Yeah, thanks for the call. I'd be glad to answer this. First of all, I didn't say there's no hell, or if I did, I should have said there's no fiery eternal hell. There are temporary self-induced states of hell, but again, it's how we feel, what we believe, whether we're close to or distant from God, good, love, and light. When you read the article number 14, you'll understand more. These are big topics to discuss quickly and in minutes. And regarding the Gospels written, yeah, originally in Aramaic, then Hebrew, then Greek, then English. That's what we call the language bridge, and lots of things changed. Jesus and other great teachers over time knew that their words would go to people, most of them illiterate. They couldn't write and read, and so they used lots of parables, metaphors, stories to share. Lazarus and the rich man, for example. So I would say, consider what would a loving God and teacher share, and is it literal or is it figurative, and trying to teach us to live a godly life, align with good and God, focus on those higher energies I mentioned in 108, and go from there. And same thing, follow up, mark@soulproof.com.
0: Mark, where can people see your documentary, Soulproof?
2: 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And that's free, along with my 10 audio products, 8 ebooks and audio books.
0: Are you on social media?
2: I am. I have people handle that for me. But yeah, Facebook and Instagram and all that. So yeah, check out my name. Also Soul Phone Project, also Greater Reality Program, a program I started to help people realize the big picture of life and how can they live accordingly.
0: Though we're in no rush, should people be afraid of the death process?
2: Not at all. I've been with many people as they passed, and so many of them have that peaceful look. You know, it's ironic. So many things that we believe on Earth, they're 180 degrees from the truth. And some people are so afraid to pass on and leave Earth. This is the toughest place to be here on Earth. When we pass on, we go back home, back to the really real place. And we remember how beautifully life is set up and how much we are loved.
0: Well, happy birthday, Mark, again. Thank you for being on the program. And Cheryl, again, thank you for everything you do. We'll talk to you in a moment. For Dan Galante, Donna Walker, Tom Danheiser, Sue Trikas, Lex Lonehood, Sean Latasur, Alec Fernandez, Tim Banal, George Knapp, Richard Sheridan, Ryan Recker, I'm George Norrie, somewhere out there on Coast to Coast AM. We'll see you on our next edition. Until then, be safe, everyone.

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12: Good morning, Jacksonville. It is 5 o'clock. I'm Benjamin Fridkiss. A St. Johns County contractor has been arrested and charged with grand theft and scheme to defraud. The sheriff's office says Michael Trail took nearly $19,000 from clients for cabinetry work he never finished. Trail of M&M Cabinets of North Florida Incorporated was arrested by the Lafayette County Sheriff's Office. The investigation began in April when St. Johns deputies were alerted about a potential scheme to defraud a family. Deputies are asking anyone who hired or paid Trail for contracting work to call the sheriff's office. A former volunteer youth pastor in Palatka has been arrested for soliciting a child for sexual acts. The arrest comes 3 months after an incident involving him and a vigilante group went viral.
13: So what do you mean, what is it about? You're talking to an underage girl talking about sexual marriage.
12: The group, 17-2, says Caleb Roberts met up with them thinking he was meeting with a 14-year-old girl. Roberts is charged with traveling to meet a minor. Among other counts, he was released on bond. Jacksonville's Office of Inspector General issues findings and recommendations on JEA additional capacity fees.
14: It determined that JEA failed to collect capacity fees from large commercial customers for years. It also cited system failures, missing records, and poor oversight.
12: Action News Jax's Danica Hughes reports initial capacity fees are one-time upfront payments required before a water meter is installed and utility service begins. WOKV previously reported JEA may have failed to collect up to $25 million in fees dating back to 2003. And slamming the brakes, Governor DeSantis has vetoed a bill that would have enacted new rules and regulations for e-bikes.
15: The governor cited concerns about how it would be enforced and the potential for additional surveillance from local governments.
12: Jake Stofan reports the bill would have established a 10-mile-per-hour speed limit for e-bikes and other micro-mobility devices within 50 feet of a pedestrian, required e-bike riders to yield to people on foot, and more. WOKV News Time is 5:02.
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17: Now, the WOKV First Alert Forecast. Hot today under partly sunny skies, a 7 on the WDOKV weather meter. We will see widely scattered afternoon thunderstorms develop again, spreading from southwest to northeast through the afternoon and evening. Highs today in the mid-90s, dropping to the mid-70s tonight as skies become partly cloudy overnight. And a hot and humid weekend. It'll be partly sunny. There'll be an isolated afternoon storm each day, but they'll be very hit and miss, and there'll be plenty of dry hours. Highs tomorrow and Sunday will reach the mid to upper 90s. Feel-like temperatures, 103 to 107. And then Monday, increasing afternoon showers and storms. Highs in the low to mid-90s, and then we turn just a little bit cooler by Tuesday. Partly sunny skies, still a few showers and thunderstorms, but high temperatures in the upper 80s. With your first weather forecast, I'm Chief Meteorologist Mike Burrish. Join me today beginning at 5 p.m. on CBS 47 and Fox 30 Action News Jax.
18: First alert traffic from the Strata Air Conditioning and Heating Traffic Center.
19: No delays to report as you make your way into the downtown corridor this morning. Looking good along the Beltway, the interstates, and across the bridges. From the WOKV Traffic Center, I'm Scott Young.
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12: 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I'm Benjamin Fridkiss. Europe remains in a massive heat wave with many people without air conditioning or other climate control in their homes. Jonathan Savage joined us yesterday with more.
21: We are in the 90s here in London today and tomorrow, pushing 100, across 100 tomorrow. And we're not used to it in June. We've had the hottest June day ever in the United Kingdom. France has had its hottest day ever recorded for any month in any year this week. And the problem is, while temperatures of over 100 degrees are common in parts of the United States, Asia, and the Middle East, here in Europe, they have been relatively unusual. And as a result, there's not much air conditioning. Public infrastructure is all about keeping heat in the winter rather than letting it out in the summer. So we're hearing about schools, hospitals, transport networks, all struggling to cope, and people are suffering health-wise, too.
22: I saw, the health ministry in Spain warned of a high death toll. Maybe as many as 200 have died just since Sunday.
21: Yeah, and we know that 40 people have died simply by drowning since last week, all trying to cool off during the heat wave, going into rivers, lakes, and canals where they're either not allowed to swim or swimming's unsupervised, or they simply overestimated their own abilities, including children, a 13-year-old girl drowning in the River Seine, a 6-year-old child at a beach near Bordeaux, multiple drowning deaths in Germany too, and with hospitals are reporting increasing admissions linked to dehydration, heat exhaustion, and heat stroke.
22: Yeah, what other steps are being taken? Cooling centers or ways to cool down and not be threatened with drowning? What else is being done in the communities?
21: Yeah, that's right. We have cities and towns who are trying to set up cooling centers in libraries, in shopping malls, even free cinema tickets in some parts of Europe in order to help cope with the heat. These are places people can just come sit down. They can have they can drink some water. They can use bathrooms. And these places are, in many cases, open to pets as well, who are suffering in the heat. They don't get respite at home because of the lack of air conditioning, as I said. So there's places that they can go, not obliged to buy anything as they normally would in a shop, and can simply get a bit of respite.
12: We continue our conversation with Jonathan Savage following the defeat of Scotland at the hands of Brazil.
21: We made some mistakes, and you've got to be perfect when you're playing Brazil. They were far from perfect. Never mind, there's always 28 years later.
23: There was one really great save. Is it Angus? I don't remember, but somebody made a really great
21: Angus
23: save.
21: Gunn.
23: Okay.
21: Yeah.
23: I watched.
21: Yeah, Angus Gunn made a good save.
23: A little piece of it. I said, I have to do this for Jonathan. So.
24: Now, wait a minute, Jonathan. Isn't there still a chance for them to advance into the round of 32?
21: There's still a very small chance. It needs a number of results in other groups to go our way to make us one of the best third place.

0: won't be any tolls in the Strait of Hormuz. And he has reportedly been talking to them about their concerns that Iran might be getting off too lightly with this peace deal. So he's been on a diplomatic mission in three countries in the last few days as the negotiations continue in Switzerland to try and get a permanent peace deal over the line.
1: And what is the latest with Keir Starmer? Anything between him and the Blanchard, I think his name. No, it's not Blanchard. Who is the person who's replacing him?
0: Andy Burnham is Burnham. The favorite to replace him. Yeah. So at the moment, we're in a position where we're just waiting to see whether anybody wants to challenge Andy Burnham. Anyone thinks that they could do a good job as prime minister, and whether they could get enough support to beat him in a vote inside the Labour Party. But as things stand, it doesn't seem that way at all. There was someone who resigned from Keir Starmer's government saying they wanted to stand in a vote. Well, I think they see that they can't beat Andy Burnham. And someone else who's an ally of Keir Starmer, who said that Andy Burnham's positions should be tested in the heat of a debate. Well, he decided actually he's not going to stand against him either. It looks like the focus now is on an orderly transition, but there will be people who are concerned that Andy Burnham, a man not part of national politics for some time, is coming in, he's about to be prime minister, and nobody really knows what he's going to do.
1: And you mentioned the heat of the debate. I have to mention the heat that you all are feeling there in Europe right now, a massive heat wave affecting everyone. And not unlike the United States, where many places have air conditioning, most of the buildings there, I don't know if it's most, but many of the buildings there, especially historic buildings where there are lots of people, don't have air conditioning.
0: Yeah, in offices, people are mostly fine in their workplaces, but at homes, whereas in the US, about 90% of homes have air conditioning. In the UK, it's about 7%. Even in hot countries like Italy and Spain, it's closer to 50%. In France, where air conditioning rates are about 20%, they just had their hottest day ever. They're in Paris hitting 106 degrees yesterday. The mayor of Paris has told people there to slow down. He says that the people not at risk right now are not the ones you would think, the most vulnerable, because they're being closely monitored and well informed. But people between 50 and 70, generally in good health, who are trying to go about their business as usual, he's telling them they need to protect themselves.
1: And, you know, I'm going to say that that is the reason why Scotland did not so well last night, because it was in Miami. It was a really muggy night, and they're just not used to that.
0: And we melted, basically.
1: Yeah, basically melted.
0: I think that's a generous interpretation. I'm not sure that the temperature would have made a difference, even if they played it in Glasgow in winter. I think that we would not have managed to get past that.
1: Oh my, you're brutal. You're brutal, Jonathan. I'm trying to give you an out here.
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16: A 7 on the WOKV weather meter, partly sunny and hot today. Widely scattered afternoon and evening thunderstorms, but where they occur, locally very heavy. Highs today in the mid-90s, dropping to the mid-70s tonight. And your weekend will be hot and humid under partly sunny skies with only isolated afternoon thunderstorms as temperatures reach the mid-90s, feel like temperatures well above 100 degrees. With your First Alert Forecast, I'm Action News Jack's Chief Meteorologist Mike Burrish for 104.5 WOKV.
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18: No delays to report as you make your way into the downtown corridor this morning. Looking good along the Beltway, the interstates, and across the bridges. From the WOKV Traffic Center, I'm Scott Young.
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19: 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More details coming in about the Jacksonville City Council President's big favor texts. Newly released documents reveal that some texts were connected to a Nassau County land deal. Jasmine Butler reports.
7: Two sets of documents handed over to Action News Jax that shows emails and texts from Jacksonville Council President Kevin Carrico. It's a part of a state attorney's office investigation into his big favor text trying to get his Boys and Girls Club boss put on the JEA board. Action News Jax first showed you this redacted message from Carrico on June 9th. It says, quote, "Guess it's time they get a new board member to show them who's boss. You ready to play the game?" City Council Attorney Jason Teal told us it was redacted because of personal information and done so by Carrico. The exact same documents we requested from the state attorney's office shows the other half of that text unredacted. The thread starts with a message to Carrico reading, "Good evening, any word on Nassau for Nassau?" His response says, quote, "No love. First they said no to giving it away because of fear of the board. Now they say not interested in selling either because of future growth in Nassau County. Action News Jax told you in May about a second SAO subpoena for communications about JEA-owned land in Nassau County. Internal documents given to Action News Jax shows the Boys and Girls Club of Nassau County Foundation, where Paul Martinez, Carrico's boss, was president, approaching JEA as early as 2022 about either donating the land or leasing it for a nominal fee to build a teen club facility. Sources familiar with the discussions told Action News Jax the proposed nominal fee would have been just $1 per year. I asked Teal why the beginning portion of this text was redacted. He told me, in part, quote, "The first part of the text was his private conversation with his boss at the Boys and Girls Club about a project in Nassau County that their private organization was involved with. He was not engaged in that portion of the conversation as the city council president, but as a private employee of Boys and Girls Club," end quote. He goes on to say, however, it switched once it crossed into the council's president ability to introduce legislation for an appointment to the JEA board, end quote.
19: A woman arrested for hitting her son during an Instacart delivery has now been ordered to cut all contact with him after being released from jail. Madison Foglio with more.
20: The St. Johns County Sheriff's Office arrested 36-year-old Kaya Lowry for child abuse after she was caught on video hitting and cursing at her 6-year-old son while completing an Instacart delivery. This Ring camera video, which ultimately went viral, shows the moment the boy dropped the case of water. Lowry quickly goes after him and hits him in the face. New details from the arrest report show the case of water weighed 26 pounds and the boy weighed just under 50 pounds. The report also says that Lowry called her behavior, quote-unquote, an overstimulated moment and apologize for her violent reaction towards her son.
21: This case will go in two different directions, but both things can happen at the same time. A criminal case as well as the Department of Children and Families investigation.
20: Michelle Suskauer is a criminal defense attorney and the former president of the Florida Bar. She says it will be up to the state attorney's office to decide if they want to pursue a criminal conviction against Lowry in court. But she does believe DCF will also continue to investigate.
21: The likelihood is great that there is a Department of Children and Families investigation to see if this is a parent who is safe to be around this child.
22: This is House Call for Health. A warning about abusing a common over-the-counter medication. America's Poison Centers, representing more than 50 poison centers across the country, says there's been a concerning rise in cases of diphenhydramine abuse among teens ages 13 to 19. That's the drug commonly found in some sleep and allergy medicines like ZQL and Benadryl. The advisory says taking diphenhydramine in large amounts can affect the heart and brain and also lead to life-threatening effects. The advisory suggests talking with teens about misusing drugs and to be aware of social media trends or challenges that may encourage unsafe use of medications. For more health news, go to foxnewshealth.com. House Call for Health, and Lisa Brady, Fox News.
23: It's June 26th, and this is your Fox Deli Snapshot. Today is World Refrigeration Day, billed as the coolest day of the year, first launched on this day in 2019. The goal, to raise the profile of the refrigeration, air conditioning, and the heat pump sector, and the role it plays in our everyday lives. Also on this day in 2015, a landmark decision by the U.S. Supreme Court legalizes same-sex marriage. The court rules that same-sex marriages cannot be banned in the United States, and all same-sex same-sex marriages must be recognized nationwide, granting same-sex couples equal rights to heterosexual couples under the law. Designer Liz Claiborne died at the age of 78. Her company was the first founded by a woman to enter the rankings of the Fortune 500. In 1990, it was the largest women's apparel maker in the country with $1.4 billion in sales. I'm CJ Papa. That's your Fox Daily Snapshot.
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0: 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So you get to do nothing or everything, but you still need to be breathing. 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
16: A 7 on the WOKV weather meter, partly sunny and hot today. Widely scattered afternoon and evening thunderstorms, but where they occur, locally very heavy. Highs today in the mid-90s, dropping to the mid-70s tonight. And your weekend will be hot and humid under partly sunny skies with only isolated afternoon thunderstorms as temperatures reach the mid-90s, feel like temperatures well above 100 degrees. With your First Alert Forecast, I'm Action News Jack's Chief Meteorologist Mike Burrish for 104.5 WOKV.
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18: No No delays to report as you make your way into the downtown corridor this morning. Looking good along the Beltway, the interstates, and across the bridges. From the WOKV Traffic Center, I'm Scott Young.
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4: For the first time since COVID, Dreams Come True is rolling out the red carpet this Saturday.
5: Dream Day is an absolutely magical day.
4: 36 dreamers from age 3 to 15 received a golden ticket, Willy Wonka style.
5: They each got to come in. They had no idea why they were there.
4: Anna Valente is executive director at Dreams Come True and tells me Dream Day had to be disrupted by COVID and never quite recovered until this year. In partnership with PRI Productions, they put out all the stops and all of its creativity into this one event. So any child with a life-threatening medical condition who lives or is treated in the seven-county Northeast Florida area qualifies for a dream. And Valen says dreamers have all kinds of challenges.
5: We've got several kids who are oncology patients. Sathy's our 15-year-old. He has battled 2 brain tumors. And one, we have some twins who they each have spina bifida and they'll be out there.
4: Kids received costumes with their favorite characters along with that golden ticket.
5: Princesses to superheroes, Batman will be there.
4: They'll drive up in specially themed vehicles, walk the red carpet, hear their names, and enjoy an overall magical experience.
5: We've got the crew from Wicked. I mean, just... you name it, they're there.
4: She thanks all the partners that have donated time and talent to create this one-of-a-kind event Saturday that the kids, and surely their parents, won't soon forget.
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19: Good morning, Jacksonville. It is 5:30. New from the overnight hours, a man is recovering from a gunshot wound following a fight in Jacksonville's Newtown. Police were called around 7:30 last night to Wendell and Tyler Street, where they found a man in his mid-30s had been shot in the abdomen. His injuries are considered non-life-threatening. Police say the victim was involved in a physical altercation with another person when someone inside a white Dodge Charger fired multiple shots. JSO says it appears to be an isolated incident and its search for the suspect continues. A long-awaited reopening of the Jacksonville Fire Museum is on hold again. Engineers found major structural problems inside the building. Action News Jax's Ben Becker reports significant repairs are still needed despite having already spent millions of dollars.
9: The city spent $3.4 million on wheeling it to the shipyard's west area. It was to create a museum destination along with the Orlick and future MOSH. But instead, the Fire Museum appears destined to sit empty. I obtained the structural engineering assessment of the museum that was done in March. That review? Deteriorated floor joists, rotten wood, termites, and improperly installed reinforcements. The building, formerly Fire Station 3, is 124 years old and is listed on the National Register of Historic Places and has also been designated an official landmark of the city of Jacksonville. It's been closed for repairs and renovations since 2015, but it's been a decade of decline. The museum's collection now stuck in climate-controlled storage, costing taxpayers more than $26,000 so far this year. Annual storage costs have ranged from roughly $60,000 to more than $71,000 from 2023 to 2025.
19: You can see the full investigation and the response from JFRD in our digital story in the WOKV app. WOKV News time is 5:32.
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16: Hot today under partly sunny skies, a 7 on the WOKV weather meter. We will see widely scattered afternoon thunderstorms develop again, spreading from southwest to northeast through the afternoon and evening. Highs today in the mid-90s, dropping to the mid-70s tonight as skies become partly cloudy overnight. And a hot and humid weekend. It'll be partly sunny. There'll be an isolated afternoon storm each day, but they'll be very hit and miss, and there'll be plenty of dry hours. Highs tomorrow and Sunday will reach the mid to upper 90s. Feel-like temperatures, 103 to 107. And then Monday, increasing afternoon showers and storms. Highs in the low to mid-90s, and then we turn just a little bit cooler by Tuesday. Partly sunny skies, still a few showers and thunderstorms, but high temperatures in the upper 80s. With your First Alert Forecast, I'm Chief Meteorologist Mike Burrish. 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
15: First Alert Traffic from the Strata Air Conditioning and Heating Traffic Center.
18: No delays to report as you make your way into the downtown corridor this morning. Looking good along the Beltway, the interstates, and across the bridges. From the WOKV Traffic Center, I'm Scott Young.
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19: Good morning. 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I'm Benjamin Fridkiss. Europe remains in a massive heat wave with many people without air conditioning or other climate control in their homes. Jonathan Savage joined us yesterday with more.
7: We are in the 90s here in London today and then tomorrow, pushing 100, across 100 tomorrow. And we're not used to it in June. We've had the hottest June day ever in the United Kingdom. France has had its hottest day ever recorded for any month in any year this week. And the problem is, while temperatures of over 100 degrees are common in parts of the United States, Asia, and the Middle East, here in Europe, they have been relatively unusual. And as a result, there's not much air conditioning. Public infrastructure is all about keeping heat in the winter rather than letting it out in the summer. So we're hearing about schools, hospitals, transport networks, all struggling to cope, and people are suffering health-wise, too.
4: I saw, the health ministry in Spain warned of a high death toll. Maybe as many as 200 have died just since Sunday.
7: Yeah, and we know that 40 people have died simply by drowning since last week, all trying to cool off during the heat wave, going into rivers, lakes, and canals where they're either not allowed to swim or swimming's unsupervised, or they simply overestimated their own abilities, including children, a 13-year-old girl drowning in the River Seine, a 6-year-old child at a beach near Bordeaux, multiple drowning deaths in Germany too, and with hospitals are reporting increasing admissions linked to dehydration, heat exhaustion, and heat stroke.
4: Yeah, what other steps are being taken? Cooling centers or ways to cool down and not be threatened with drowning? What else is being done in the communities?
7: Yeah, that's right. We have cities and towns who are trying to set up cooling centers in libraries, in shopping malls, even free cinema tickets in some parts of Europe in order to help cope with the heat. These are places people can just come sit down. They can have a water. They can drink some water. They can use bathrooms. And these places are, in many cases, open to pets as well, who are suffering in the heat. They don't get respite at home because of the lack of air conditioning, as I said. So there's places that they can go, not obliged to buy anything as they normally would in a shop, and can simply get a bit of respite.
19: We continue our conversation with Jonathan Savage following the defeat of Scotland at the hands of Brazil.
7: We made some mistakes, and you've got to be perfect when you're playing Brazil. They were far from perfect. Never mind, there's always 28 years later.
10: There was one really great save. Is it Angus? I don't remember, but somebody made a really great
7: Angus
10: save.
7: Gunn.
10: Okay.
7: Yeah.
10: I watched.
7: Yeah, Angus Gunn made a good save.
10: A little piece of it. I said, I have to do this for Jonathan. So
11: now, wait a minute, Jonathan. Isn't there still a chance for them to advance into the round of 32?
7: There's still a very small chance. It needs a number of results in other groups to go our way to make us one of the best third placed teams in the group stage. But I think that some of those results are a little bit unlikely. So, we're preparing for disappointment. But I know that the team is staying in Charlotte until it's mathematically impossible for them to go any further. But I know that they are all expected to come home pretty soon.
10: We hope that they enjoy their time in Charlotte. So much else happening right now. What is happening in latest update with the Middle East?
7: Yeah, so much happening, as you're saying. We were hearing today from Marco Rubio, the Secretary of State. Now, he has been on a trip around allies in the Middle East. These are countries who were badly affected by the war. They were badly affected by the closure of the Strait of Hormuz. And, of course, Iran was firing missiles and drones at them because they were allied to the United States. He has been talking to them about the proposed peace deal. He has been reassuring them that there won't be any tolls in the Strait of Hormuz. And he has reportedly been talking to them about their concerns that Iran might be getting off too lightly with this peace deal. So he's been on a diplomatic mission in three countries in the last few days as the negotiations continue in Switzerland to try and get a permanent peace deal over the line.
10: And what is the latest with Keir Starmer? Anything between him and the Blanchard, I think his name. No, it's not Blanchard. Who is the person who's replacing him?
7: Andy Burnham is the favorite to replace him. Yeah. So at the moment, we're in a position where we're just waiting to see whether anybody wants to challenge Andy Burnham. Anyone thinks that they could do a good job as prime minister and whether they could get enough support to beat him in a vote inside the Labour Party. But as things stand, it doesn't seem that way at all. There was someone who resigned from Keir Starmer's government saying they wanted to stand in a vote. Well, I think they see that they can't beat Andy Burnham. And someone else who's an ally of Keir Starmer who said that Andy Burnham's positions should be tested in the heat of a debate. Well, he decided actually he's not going to stand against him either. It looks like the focus now is on an orderly transition, but there will be people who are concerned that Andy Burnham, a man not part of national politics for some time, is coming in. He's about to be prime minister, and nobody really knows what he's going to do.
10: And you mentioned the heat of the debate. I have to mention the heat that you all are feeling there in Europe right now, a massive heat wave affecting everyone. And not unlike the United States, where many places have air conditioning, most of the buildings there, I don't know if it's most, but many of the buildings there, especially historic buildings where there are lots of people, don't have air conditioning.
7: Yeah, in offices, people are mostly fine in their workplaces, but at homes, whereas in the US, about 90% of homes have air conditioning. In the UK, it's about 7%. Even in hot countries like Italy and Spain, it's closer to 50%. In France, where air conditioning rates are about 20%, they've just had their hottest day ever. They're in Paris hitting 106 degrees yesterday. The mayor of Paris has told people there to slow down. He says that the people not at risk right now are not the ones you would think, the most vulnerable, because they're being closely monitored and well informed. But people between 50 and 70, generally in good health, who are trying to go about their business as usual, he's telling them they need to protect themselves.
10: And, you know, I'm going to say that that is the reason why Scotland did not so well last night, because it was in Miami. It was a really muggy night, and they're just not used to that.
7: And we melted, basically.
10: Yeah, basically melted.
7: I think that's a generous interpretation. I'm not sure that the temperature would have made a difference, even if they played it in Glasgow in winter. I think that we would not have managed to get past
10: oh
7: that.
10: Oh my, facility. You're brutal. You're brutal, Jonathan. I'm trying to give you an out here.
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16: A 7 on the WOKV weather meter, partly sunny and hot today. Widely scattered afternoon and evening thunderstorms, but where they occur, locally very heavy. Highs today in the mid-90s, dropping to the mid-70s tonight. And your weekend will be hot and humid under partly sunny skies with only isolated afternoon thunderstorms as temperatures reach the mid-90s, feel like temperatures well above 100 degrees. With your First Alert forecast, I'm Action News Jack's Chief Meteorologist Mike Burrish for 104.5 WOKV.
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18: No delays to report as you make your way into the downtown corridor this morning. Looking good along the Beltway, the interstates, and across the bridges. From the WOKV Traffic Center, I'm Scott Young.
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19: 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More details coming in about the Jacksonville City Council President's big favor texts. Newly released documents reveal that some texts were connected to a Nassau County land deal. Jasmine Butler reports.
29: Two sets of documents handed over to Action News Jax that shows emails and texts from Jacksonville Council President Kevin Carrico. It's a part of a state attorney's office investigation into his big favor text trying to get his Boys and Girls Club boss put on the JEA board. Action News Jax first showed you this redacted message from Carrico on June 9th. It says, quote, "Guess it's time they get a new board member to show them who's boss. You ready to play the game?" City Council Attorney Jason Teal told us it was redacted because of personal information and done so by Carrico. The exact same documents we requested from the state attorney's office shows the other half of that text unredacted. The thread starts with a message to Carrico reading, "Good evening, any word on Nassau for Nassau?" His response says, quote, "No love. First they said no to giving it away because of fear of the board. Now they say not interested in selling either fired because of future growth in Nassau County. Action News Jax told you in May about a second SAO subpoena for communications about JEA-owned land in Nassau County. Internal documents given to Action News Jax shows the Boys and Girls Club of Nassau County Foundation, where Paul Martinez, Carrico's boss, was president, approaching JEA as early as 2022 about either donating the land or leasing it for a nominal fee to build a teen club facility. Sources familiar with the discussions told Action News Jax the proposed nominal fee would have been just $1 per year. I asked Teal why the beginning portion of this text was redacted. He told me, in part, quote, the first part of the text was his private conversation with his boss at the Boys and Girls Club about a project in Nassau County that their private organization was involved with. He was not engaged in that portion of the conversation as the city council president, but as a private employee of Boys and Girls Club, end quote. He goes on to say, however, it switched once it crossed into the council's president ability to introduce legislation for an appointment to the JEA board, end quote.
19: A woman arrested for hitting her son during an Instacart delivery has now been ordered to cut all contact with him after being released from jail. Madison Foglio with more.
4: The St. Johns County Sheriff's Office arrested 36-year-old Kaya Lowry for child abuse after she was caught on video hitting and cursing at her 6-year-old son while completing an Instacart delivery. This Ring camera video, which ultimately went viral, shows the moment the boy dropped the case of water. Lowry quickly goes after him and hits him in the face. New details from the arrest report show the case of water weighed 26 pounds and the boy weighed just under 50 pounds. The report also says that Lowry called her behavior, quote unquote, an overstimulated moment and apologize for her violent reaction towards her son.
5: This case will go in two different directions, but both things can happen at the same time. A criminal case as well as the Department of Children and Families investigation.
4: Michelle Suskauer is a criminal defense attorney and the former president of the Florida Bar. She says it will be up to the state attorney's office to decide if they want to pursue a criminal conviction against Lowry in court. But she does believe DCF will also continue to investigate.
5: The likelihood is great that there is a Department of Children and Families investigation to see if this is a parent who is safe to be around this child.
6: This is House Call for Health. A warning about abusing a common over-the-counter medication. America's Poison Centers, representing more than 50 poison centers across the country, says there's been a concerning rise in cases of diphenhydramine abuse among teens ages 13 to 19. That's the drug commonly found in some sleep and allergy medicines like ZQL and Benadryl. The advisory says taking diphenhydramine in large amounts can affect the heart and brain and also lead to life-threatening effects. The advisory suggests talking with teens about misusing drugs and to be aware of social media trends or challenges that may encourage unsafe use of medications. For more health news, go to foxnewshealth.com. House Call for Health and Lisa Brady, Fox News.
8: It's June 26th, and this is your Fox Deli Snapshot. Today is World Refrigeration Day, billed as the coolest day of the year, first launched on this day in 2019. The goal, to raise the profile of the refrigeration, air conditioning, and the heat pump sector, and the role it plays in our everyday lives. Also on this day in 2015, a landmark decision by the U.S. Supreme Court legalizes same-sex marriage. The court rules that same-sex marriages cannot be banned in the United States, and all same-sex marriages must be recognized nationwide, granting same-sex couples equal rights to heterosexual couples under the law. Designer Liz Claiborne died at the age of 78. Her company was the first founded by a woman to enter the rankings of the Fortune 500. In 1990, it was the largest women's apparel maker.
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15: A 7 on the WOKV weather meter. Partly sunny and hot today. Widely scattered afternoon and evening thunderstorms. But where they occur, locally very heavy. Highs today in the mid-90s, dropping to the mid-70s tonight. And your weekend will be hot and humid under partly sunny skies with only isolated afternoon thunderstorms as temperatures reach the mid-90s, feel like temperatures well above 100 degrees. With your first alert forecast, I'm Action News Jack's Chief Meteorologist Mike Burrish for 104.5 WOKV.
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18: No delays to report as you make your way into the downtown corridor this morning. Looking good along the Beltway, the interstates, and across the bridges. From the WOKV Traffic Center, I'm Scott Young.
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7: For the first time since COVID, Dreams Come True is rolling out the red carpet this Saturday.
21: Dream Day is an absolutely magical day.
7: 36 dreamers from age 3 to 15 received a golden ticket, Willy Wonka style.
21: They each got to come in. They had no idea why they were there.
7: Anna Valente is executive director at Dreams Come True and tells me Dream Day had to be disrupted by COVID and never quite recovered until this year. In partnership with PRI Productions, they put out all the stops and all of its creativity into this one event. So any child with a life-threatening medical condition who lives or is treated in the 7-county Northeast Florida area qualifies for a dream. And Valen says dreamers have all kinds of challenges.
21: We've got several kids who are oncology patients. Seth, he's our 15-year-old. He has battled 2 brain tumors. And one, we have some twins who they each have spina bifida and they'll be out there.
7: Kids received costumes with their favorite characters along with that golden ticket.
21: Princesses to superheroes, Batman will be there.
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21: We've got the crew from Wicked. I mean, just you name it, they're there.
7: She thanks all the partners that have donated time and talent to create this one-of-a-kind event Saturday that the kids and surely their parents won't soon forget.
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7: 6 o'clock, you've made it to the Friday edition of Jacksonville's Morning News. It's June 26th. We had some loud thunderstorms during the afternoon. Could see another round today, tracking a pretty hot weekend ahead as well. if we see greater coverage of rain and storms coming up. I'm Rich Jones. 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
8: I'm Action News Jax, Chief Meteorologist Mike Burrish, cranking the heat for the weekend in the WOKV First Alert forecast.
28: First Alert traffic from the Strata Air Conditioning and Heating Traffic Center.
7: No delays to report anywhere in the metro area. I-10 is running fully up to speed from Baldwin at Highway 301 all the way into downtown Jacksonville. JTB East out to the beaches and the Mayo Clinic is delay-free from Hodges to San Pablo. And the rest of the ride on JTB toward I-95 looks good as well. All of our bridges are open. Doesn't look like we see any construction issues as well. And only one delayed flight in or out of Jacksonville International Airport. No cancellations as of this hour. 602. Jacksonville's morning news continues. Here's Benjamin Fridkus.
9: Filling in the missing context, newly released documents reveal text messages from City Council President Kevin Carrico regarding a JEA board seat. Action News Jax's Jasmine Butler reports the state attorney's office has released a full unredacted message.
11: This redacted message says, quote, guess it's time they get a new board member to show them who's boss. You ready to play the game? City Council attorney Jason Teal told us it was redacted because of personal information and done so by Carrico. The exact same documents we requested from the state attorney's office shows the other half of that text unredacted. The thread starts with the message to Carrico reading, good evening, any word on Nassau for Nassau? His response says, quote, no love. First they said no to giving it away because of fear of the board. Now they say not interested in selling either because of future growth in Nassau County.
9: There is much more to this story in our digital coverage on the WOKV app. Carrico's personal attorney says they're confident that any investigation into this matter will reveal that Carrico committed no ethical, criminal, or other violation by inquiring into the availability of land for a neighboring nonprofit. Nearly 6 years later, a man arrested for an armed robbery at the St. Augustine outlets has been convicted. Matthew Gilchrist awaits sentencing for robbery with a firearm and possession of a firearm by a convicted felon. Police say a clerk was robbed at gunpoint by a man who posed as a customer. During the robbery, he made the victim go into the middle of the store and get on her knees. Prosecutors say Gilchrist was connected to another robbery in Jacksonville. A St. Johns County woman at the center of a viral video has been arrested.
12: Earlier this month, this video was posted online showing a woman hitting and screaming at her child while completing an Instacart delivery. Now, Kaya Lowry is charged with child abuse.
9: Action News Jax's Jake Stovan reports Lowry has since been released from jail but was ordered not to have contact with her son. A police report says Lowry called her behavior an overstimulated moment and apologized for her violent reaction toward her son. Covering St. John's County.
13: It stinks.
17: I think it's nasty. It kind of smells like fish sauce cooking in the sun.
9: Hundreds of dead fish washed ashore in Butler Beach near the Matanzas Avenue Beach entrance. One listener also reported them at the St. Augustine Beach Pier and Anastasia State Park, saying that it was terrible. We've reached out to Fish and Wildlife in St. Johns County to find out more about the dead fish. 1 million apartments in New York City are having their rent frozen for up to 2 years. The city's Rent Guidelines Board on Thursday voted to freeze rents for both 1 year and 2 year leases for New York's 1 million rent-regulated apartments. The board voted 7-1 in favor of the rent freeze, which was a campaign promise from Mayor Zoran Mamdani, who appointed 6 of the 9 board members. It started out well, but...
6: knocked out! It's in! It's another early goal! It's Austin Trusty's first career goal for the United States!
9: The U.S. men's national team took an early lead, but lost to Turkey 3-2 on a late goal.
6: Turkey!
9: The loss doesn't change much for Team USA. They will face Bosnia on July 1st. Taylor Swift and Travis Kelce appear to be planning an intimate wedding gathering before a big party. Michelle Polino reports.
19: Taylor Swift and Travis Kelce's wedding is shaping up to be a multi-day event. According to the New York Times, the couple will reportedly hold an intimate celebration at Madison Square Garden on July 2nd. with an estimated 100 loved ones in attendance. The following day, Swift and the Kansas City Chiefs star will allegedly host roughly 1,000 guests at a larger party, potentially including onstage performances. Page Six also reports some of Kelce's Chiefs teammates have reservations at the Marriott Marquis in Midtown around the wedding date. Swift and Kelce have been together since the summer of 2023 and got engaged last August.
9: WOKV News Time is 6:06.
7: After a lot of debate, California voters will ultimately get to weigh in on a billionaire's tax after all. A closer look at the implications coming up. Governor DeSantis announcing the closure of a notorious immigration center.
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8: Hot today under partly sunny skies, a 7 on the WOKV weather meter. We will see widely scattered afternoon thunderstorms develop again, spreading from southwest to northeast through the afternoon and evening. Highs today in the mid-90s, dropping to the mid-70s tonight as skies become partly cloudy overnight. And a hot and humid weekend. It'll be partly sunny. There'll be an isolated afternoon storm each day, but they'll be very hit and miss, and there'll be plenty of dry hours. Highs tomorrow and Sunday will reach the mid to upper 90s. Feel-like temperatures, 103 to 107. And then Monday, increasing afternoon showers and storms. Highs in the low to mid-90s, and then we turn just a little bit cooler by Tuesday. Partly sunny skies, still a few showers and thunderstorms, but high temperatures in the upper 80s. With your First Alert Forecast, I'm Chief Meteorologist Mike Burrish. 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
9: Our area bridges are looking pretty good this morning. If you're crossing over the Matthews, the Hart, the Acosta, or the Fuller Warren into downtown, as well as the Main Street, then if you're on the East Beltway southbound heading out of Ocean Way, you're enjoying a speed limit ride across the Dames Point Bridge. And even on the West Beltway southbound, as you cross the Buckman Bridge out of Orange Park and into Mandarin.
10: Good morning, Sherry, in the FDOT 511 Traffic Center, and it'll be a good morning on Monday. Another phase of the First Coast Expressway set to open in Clay County.
11: It starts at US 17 and stretches all the way down to Leonard C. Taylor Memorial Parkway, and that parkway is right next to the Shands Bridge.
10: FDOT's Jacob Pickering, who used to work here, the new road also contains a shared path for pedestrians and bicycle access. Final segments of the First Coast Expressway stretch into St. Johns County, connect I-95 near International Golf Parkway. Driving through there yesterday, they're doing a lot of clearing of the tree line right now along I-95. Those portions projected to open around 2030. 12 past 6 on this Friday edition of Jacksonville's Morning News. Benjamin Fritkus with more of today's top stories.
12: Governor Ron DeSantis has announced the closure of the immigration center known as Alligator Alcatraz.
13: You know, I said from the beginning that this was a emergency solution that would be temporary.
12: DeSantis says about 21,000 people were deported through the center.
13: Alligator Alcatraz fulfilled the role that it was designed to serve.
12: Detainees reported issues like poor access to lawyers, unsanitary conditions, and insect infestations. A St. John's contractor has been arrested and charged with grand theft and scheme to defraud. The sheriff's office says Michael Trail took nearly $19,000 from clients for cabinetry work that he never finished. Trail of M&M Cabinets of North Florida Incorporated was arrested by the Lafayette County Sheriff's Office. The investigation began in April when St. John's deputies were alerted about a potential scheme to defraud a family. Deputies were asking anyone who hired or paid Trail for contract

0: work to call the sheriff's office. Florida has a new tool to locate missing children with autism spectrum disorder. Action News Jax's Tanika Hughes says it's similar to an Amber Alert.
1: Now we are going to have the Florida Spectrum Alert. Its purpose is to help quickly mobilize the community when a child with autism is missing and believed to be in danger. Now, just like other alerts, you will get information on your phone about the situation. It is set to launch on Wednesday.
0: The FDLE is offering a link to sign up to receive text or email alerts when a spectrum alert is activated. The Supreme Court hands President Trump two major immigration victories.
2: A high court ruling that the Trump administration can end deportation protections known as temporary protected status for Syrian and Haitian migrants and go back to limiting the number of people who can apply for asylum each day, a policy called metering. That goes all the way back to the Obama administration. Meantime, justices also decided that the administration can restart an asylum policy, allowing Customs and Border Protection to turn away asylum seekers at the border. Both of those decisions were 6-3. Meantime, eight cases argued this term remain undecided, including a challenge to the president's executive order ending birthright citizenship.
0: Kevin Cork reports the court is also planning to announce key decisions on state restrictions on transgender students taking part in school sports. Lawyers for murder suspect Luigi Mangione have had discussions with federal prosecutors about a possible plea deal ahead of a scheduled Monday court hearing. Lisa Carton reports.
3: Sources told NBC News an agreement looked close earlier in the week, but has since fallen through. News of the federal plea talks follow recent indications in the state case that the defense might look to pursue a psychiatric defense. Attorneys later withdrew their notice that Mangione would claim extreme emotional disturbance. Mangione, who faces federal and state charges in the fatal December 2024 shooting of UnitedHealthcare CEO Brian Thompson, has pleaded not guilty.
0: After much debate, California voters will get to weigh in on a billionaire's tax after all. The story from Sue Guzman.
4: The billionaire's tax will be on the California ballot in November. The proposal was backed by a major California healthcare union and is a one-time 5% tax on people with a net worth of $1 billion or more. Union says the money's needed to offset looming federal healthcare cuts. Opponents say the tax will only drive out billionaires and companies and investors in the state. Governor Gavin Newsom was among those who opposed it, failed to reach a deal with the union supporting it to get it withdrawn. According to Forbes, California is home to more than 200 billionaires, the most of any state.
0: A funk singer falls ill on stage. Michelle Polino with details.
5: Lionel Richie had a rough start in Minnesota after having to cut short his concert and falling ill in front of a packed crowd. Richie, while performing Dancing on the Ceiling, started feeling dizzy and had to take a seat on the stage.
6: When you are feeling dizzy, sit your
5: A short time later, saxophonist Dino Soldo came out to let fans know Richie wasn't feeling well and would be unable to continue.
0: The opening bell is brought to you by Guarding Your Nest Egg with Mike Lester. 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The opening bell rings this morning on Wall Street following a mixed day of trading. Shares of Apple fell Thursday after the tech giant raised prices on several signature products, including the MacBook Neo, MacBook Air, iMac, and iPad product lines. At the closing bell, the Dow Jones Industrial Average added 71 points to 51,920. The S&P 500 lost less than a point to 73.57, and the tech-heavy NASDAQ fell 118 points to 25.358. 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
8: A 7 on the WOKV weather meter, partly sunny and hot today. Widely scattered afternoon and evening thunderstorms, but where they occur, locally very heavy. Highs today in the mid-90s, dropping to the mid-70s tonight. And your weekend will be hot and humid under partly sunny skies with only isolated afternoon thunderstorms as temperatures reach the mid-90s, feel like temperatures well above 100 degrees. With your First Alert Forecast, I'm Action News Jax, Chief Meteorologist Mike Burrish for 104.5 WOKV.
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9: Still looking pretty good all around town. We're seeing more volume now on Butler eastbound in the right lane as you approach the San Pablo exit ramp, as well as 10 eastbound driving in from the west side. But 95 northbound drivers, you're enjoying a speed limit ride all the way in from St. Johns County and also in from the north side if you're on 95 southbound between Airport Road and the downtown merger.
10: Sherry in the FDOT 511 Traffic Center also spotting a new crash leaving downtown. This is on the Arlington Expressway. eastbound just beyond the Martin Luther King Jr. Parkway. The right lane is blocked. So as you are approaching the Matthews Bridge, you may start to slow down. Not seeing a whole lot of volume in the area, but be prepared. Only one lane is available to you leaving downtown and headed over the Matthews Bridge. Long-awaited reopening of the Jacksonville Fire Museum on hold again at 6:18. Coming up next, the structural problems and how much taxpayers are on the hook for.
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8: Some loud thunderstorms yesterday. Expect some showers and storms to produce some lightning strikes again today during the afternoon and early evening.
10: First Alert weekend forecast looking pretty hot as well. An updated look at weather and First Alert traffic just ahead. Leaving downtown, told you earlier, right lane is blocked headed toward the Matthews Bridge eastbound toward Arlington. We'll certainly be following that developing story. Death toll continues to climb after back-to-back earthquakes in Venezuela.
1: Just a desperate race against the clock to find those survivors.
10: We've collaborated with a number of resources here in Jacksonville and Northeast Florida collection centers to aid the people of Venezuela. We've updated that now at WOKV.com and in our app under local news. At 6:23, more of today's top stories. Here's Benjamin Fritkus.
0: The Clay County Sheriff's Office helping teachers get stocked up with school supplies.
2: And they need your help. All you have to do is grab a few supplies while you're out shopping and drop it off at the Sheriff's Office main headquarters or the Middleburg or Orange Park substations.
0: That's Action News Jax's Jake Stofan reporting. A long-awaited reopening of the Jacksonville Fire Museum is on hold again as engineers found major structural problems inside the building. Action News Jax's Ben Becker reports significant repairs are still needed despite having already spent millions of dollars.
3: The city spent $3.4 million on wheeling it to the shipyard's west area. It was to create a museum destination along with the Orlick and future MOSH. But instead, the Fire Museum appears destined to sit empty. I obtained the structural engineering assessment of the museum that was done in March. That review? Deteriorated floor joists, rotten wood, termites, and improperly installed reinforcements. The building, formerly Fire Station 3, is 124 years old and is listed on the National Register of Historic Places and has also been designated an official landmark of the city of Jacksonville. It's been closed for repairs and renovations since 2015, but it's been a decade of decline. The museum's collection now stuck in climate-controlled storage, costing taxpayers more than $26,000 so far this year. Annual storage costs have ranged from roughly $60,000 to more than $71,000 from 2023 to 2025.
0: You can see the full investigation and the response from JFRD in our digital story in the WOKV app. A House subcommittee grilled Medicaid officials from California, Ohio, Minnesota, and New York on alleged health care fraud. Rich Edson was following.
4: Committee Chairman Brett Guthrie pressed New York's Medicaid director on why his office had yet to respond to a request for information about fraud enforcement that his office sent nearly 4 months ago. Republicans have accused Minnesota's leaders of ignoring rampant fraud. The head of Minnesota's Human Services Department denied those allegations and said in a submitted statement that the federal government is mischaracterizing information against Minnesota. Chairman Guthrie also accused California's Medicaid director of failing to provide requested audits related to fraud. The state's Medicaid director said there are ongoing investigations that would be impacted by the release of some of those audits.
0: The Trump administration is withholding millions in Medicaid funding for Minnesota. King Charles and Queen Camilla are moving out of Buckingham Palace. Jonathan Savage reports from London.
18: The announcement ends almost 200 years of Buckingham Palace being the official London residence of the British monarch. Queen Victoria made it her home in 1837, but it's no secret that her great-great-great-grandson, King Charles III, holds no affection for the place. He reportedly thinks it's not suitable for the modern world. In recent years, it's been under renovation, so the King and Queen have already been dining and sleeping at homes including nearby Clarence House. A spokesperson says Buckingham Palace will still be a buzzing hive of royal activity in every other way. There will also be more access for tourists.
0: WOKV News Time is 6:26.
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10: At 6:30, thanks for checking out Jacksonville's Morning News. A mild, muggy start to what will end up being a dry morning rush, but a hot day with feels like temperatures 100 plus. When we anticipate storms to develop and how much hotter we get for this weekend, coming up in your five-day forecast. I'm Rich Jones. Three big things you need to know, brought to you by Tom Bush BMW. A dust-up on Capitol Hill over the president's immigration agenda.
34: Don't you point your finger at me. 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
36: 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It kind of smells like fish sauce cooking in the sun.
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8: From the Action News Jax First Alert Weather Center, I'm Chief Meteorologist Mike Burrish. When storms will be most widespread in the WOKV First Alert forecast.
30: First Alert traffic from the Strata Air Conditioning and Heating Traffic Center.
10: Leaving downtown as you're approaching the Matthews Bridge, right lane is blocked just ahead of the start of the bridge with a crash. It does not look like there's a whole lot of congestion there. It's right near Talleyrand Avenue. I'm not seeing much in the way of any major slowdowns. JTB East is starting to get into the morning rush hour, starting to slow down between Hodges and San Pablo. Familiar slowdown spot. I-10 East looks fine from the West Beltway and into downtown at this hour. Westbound, we do have this crash on the right shoulder at Hammond Boulevard. That does not look like it's causing any delays. And base traffic starting to pick up now on Roosevelt. Northbound especially heavy. 6:32, Jacksonville's Morning News continues. Here's Benjamin Fredkiss.
0: New from the overnight, a man is recovering from a gunshot wound following a fight in Jacksonville's Newtown. Police were called around 7:30 last night to Wendell and Tyler Street, where they found a man in his mid-30s had been shot in the abdomen. His injuries are considered non-life-threatening. Police say the victim was involved in a physical altercation with other people when someone inside a white Dodge Charger fired multiple shots. JSO says it appears to be an isolated incident and its search for the suspect continues. A man convicted of killing his wife has become the oldest person to be executed in modern Florida times. 74-year-old Dusty Ray Spencer received a lethal injection for the 1992 stabbing death of his wife, Karen. It was Florida's ninth execution this year. Another 74-year-old Florida inmate is set to be executed in July 14th for a woman's killing in 1982. Slamming the brakes, Governor DeSantis has vetoed a bill that would have enacted new rules and regulations for e-bikes.
2: The governor cited concerns about how it would be enforced and the potential for additional surveillance from local governments.
0: Action News Jax's Jake Stovan reports the bill would have established a 10-mile-per-hour speed limit for e-bikes and other micro-mobility devices within 50 feet of a pedestrian, required e-bike riders to yield to people on foot, and more. A former volunteer youth pastor in Palatka has been arrested for soliciting a child for sexual acts. The arrest comes 3 months after an incident involving him and a vigilante group went viral.
3: What do you mean, what is involved? You're talking to an underage girl talking about sexual marriage.
0: The group, 17-2, says Caleb Roberts met up with them, thinking that he was meeting with a 14-year-old girl. Roberts is charged with traveling to meet a minor, among other counts. He was released on bond. Jacksonville's Office of Inspector General issues findings and recommendations on JEA additional capacity fees.
4: It determined that JEA failed to collect capacity fees from large commercial customers for years. It also cited system failures, missing records, and poor oversight.
0: Tanika Hughes reports initial capacity fees are one-time upfront payments required before a water meter is installed and utility service begins. WOKV previously reported JEA may have failed to collect up to $25 million in fees dating back to 2003. The ceasefire in the Middle East appears to be on shaky ground after Iran fired on a cargo ship. Chanley Painter reports Israel says it took out several Hezbollah terrorists.
7: U.S. officials confirm an Iranian drone attacked a Singapore-flagged cargo ship as it tried to cross the Strait of Hormuz, testing the state of the peace talks with the U.S. The Secretary of State focusing on the ships that are safely traveling through the vital waterway. And now the Wall Street Journal reports the regime hopes to make $40 billion a year by charging for security, safety, and environmental services in the strait. Meantime, Israel says it took out six Hezbollah terrorists in two separate attacks when they posed a threat to IDF soldiers in their security zone in southern Lebanon, the IDF promising to continue to operate to remove immediate threats.
0: President Trump is urging a group of House Republicans to end a protest preventing legislation from moving forward. Jared Halpern reports from Washington.
14: Following an Oval Office meeting with House Speaker Mike Johnson, President Trump put out a message on social media telling Republicans to unify and stop voting down procedural motions. Several House conservatives are threatening to block any action in the House until the Republican-led Senate passes the Save America Act, the voter ID law. President Trump this week refused to sign a bipartisan housing affordability bill, saying he wanted the Save America Act done first. But the Speaker says that housing measure will now be transmitted to the White House. If the president takes no action in 10 days, it will automatically become law.
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0: First Coast Crime Stoppers is expanding its animal cruelty reporting and reward program into Nassau County. It provides an anonymous way to report abuse, neglect, and cruelty while offering the opportunity to receive a cash reward of up to $5,000 when information leads to an arrest. Crime Stopper says it's had a successful partnership with Jacksonville's Animal Care and Protective Services. WOKV News Time is 6:36.
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8: Hot today under partly sunny skies, a 7 on the WOKV weather meter. We will see widely scattered afternoon thunderstorms develop again, spreading from southwest to northeast through the afternoon and evening. Highs today in the mid-90s, dropping to the mid-70s tonight as skies become partly cloudy overnight. And a hot and humid weekend. It'll be partly sunny. There'll be an isolated afternoon storm each day, but they'll be very hit and miss, and there'll be plenty of dry hours. Highs tomorrow and Sunday will reach the mid to upper 90s. Feel-like temperatures, 103 to 107. And then Monday, increasing afternoon showers and storms. Highs in the low to mid-90s, and then we turn just a little bit cooler by Tuesday. Partly sunny skies, still a few showers and thunderstorms, but high temperatures in the upper 80s. With your first weather forecast, I'm Chief Meteorologist Mike Burrish. Join me today beginning at 5 p.m. on CBS 47 and Fox 30 Action News Jax.
32: First Alert traffic from the Strata Air Conditioning and Heating Traffic Center.
21: Lays getting past a right shoulder crash, 10 westbound at Hammond, but you are slow on the eastbound side heading into downtown. And you're also slow heading out of downtown on the Arlington Expressway eastbound because of a right lane crash before the start of the Matthews Bridge. And we're seeing your usual delays, Butler eastbound approaching San Pablo. Also, we are seeing delays just beyond that as you cross the Intracoastal Waterway heading out to the beaches. We have reports of a crash in that area.
10: And Sherry in the FTOT 511 Traffic Center is going to keep us up to date on that and other slowdowns. Throughout the morning, 641, and a lot of freedom happening these next few weeks approaching America 250. Tonight, WOKV is excited to be part of the Freedom Fest presented by Budweiser, returning to Naval Station Mayport. The festivities begin at 4 o'clock. A lot of stuff happening. You have to have base access in order to attend that event. Next Friday, we encourage you to join us at Friendship Fountain on the South Bank as Jacksonville and the city's Military and Veterans Affairs Department partner for a Celebrate America's 250 event starting at 5 o'clock is when our live broadcast will begin from Friendship Fountain, brought to you by Madden Advisory Services. Totally free to attend, patriotic light show, food trucks, live music, and the first 1,000 people get an apple pie for free. That's freedom. 6:42, more of today's top stories. Here's Benjamin Fritkus.
0: If you are planning to attend the 4th of July celebration in St. Augustine, you should be aware of a change. Fireworks over the Matanzas will start at 9 p.m. That's 30 minutes earlier than years past. Also, downtown road closures will begin at 7:30 p.m. and the Bridge of Lions will be closed to all car and boat traffic immediately following the 7:30 bridge opening. A new citywide initiative is aimed at making childcare more affordable. It's called River City Care, and it follows a month-long study that found Jacksonville families are paying between $1,000 and more than $2,400 per month per child.
1: Many are making impossible choices between childcare, housing, transportation, groceries, and healthcare. And this is not just a low-income problem.
0: 64% of Florida parents of young children reported missing work or school because of childcare disruptions, and 15% reported leaving a job altogether because of childcare issues. Local basketball player LeJay Jones is on his way to the NBA.
2: The 6'7" small forward is known for his defensive versatility and physical style of play. He was born in Jacksonville, where he built a standout high school career at Fletcher High School, then went on to play for Florida State.
0: That's Action News Jax's Jake Stofan reporting. Apple tech is getting pricier, Evan Brown reports.
3: It's never been a cheap investment to own Apple gear. Apple's devoted fans have always rationalized the higher price tag by arguing everything from its aesthetic style to security and reliability. But now Apple says prices of MacBooks and iPad tablets are slated to go up even more, and even that newer lower-cost MacBook Neo will see its retail price jump $100. Apple blames the price increases on increased costs for semiconductors, as the AI and data center industry is putting a hefty demand on what is currently capable to be manufactured.
0: WOKV News Time is 6:44.
10: One encouraging sign of good news leaving downtown, that earlier crash approaching the Matthews Bridge is clear. Unfortunately, getting out to the beach is heavy and slow. We've got a crash on the Intracoastal before South Beach Parkway, JTB eastbound, and the left lane is blocked. You're backed up to nearly San Pablo already. I want to consider Beach Boulevard as an alternate. That's running fully up to speed. A dust-up on Capitol Hill over the president's immigration agenda.
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10: The blame game over crammed detention facilities and more. 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
8: Some mid to late afternoon showers and thunderstorms developing between 3 and 6 p.m.
10: Yeah, be prepared for some delays getting home or maybe headed out to date night or some of the other events that are happening. 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You can plan out Friday, Saturday, and Sunday with us. 6:49, Jacksonville. Morning News continues. Here's Benjamin Fridkus.
0: Jacksonville man Stephen Dodson will spend the rest of his life behind bars without possibility of parole. He pleaded guilty to shooting and killing a 2-year-old boy in March.
17: Jacksonville police said that he shot Amari Robinson while his mom was holding him. Dodson originally pleaded not guilty to multiple charges, including murder.
0: That's Action News Jax's Chandler Morgan reporting.
18: Don't you point your finger at me. Don't
19: I
18: be
19: will
18: a hypocrite.
19: Point my finger
18: Don't you
19: at
18: be a hypocrite
19: you.
18: Then. Then you be a threat, you, know, you should be as upset about the 450,000 kids that were lost.
0: Secretary of Homeland Security Mark Wayne Mullen sparred with members of the House Appropriations Committee as he defended the Trump administration's immigration agenda. Mark Meredith in Washington reports.
22: Homeland Security Secretary Mark Wayne Mullen's Capitol Hill appearance quickly went from cordial to chaotic. Mullen blasted Democrats and the Biden administration over their border policies, saying they created problems that continue today, including child sex trafficking. Democrats say it's the Trump administration creating chaos nationwide amid increased immigration enforcement and what they say is a lack of oversight of detention facilities. Mullen maintains DHS detention facilities are safe, but admits this year's 76-day partial government shutdown impacted agency efforts.
0: Neighbors are digging through the rubble in Venezuela to search for loved ones after 2 deadly earthquakes. Christina Coleman reports.
23: The death toll is expected to rise, this tragedy spurring international support from multiple countries, including our own. The U.S. military announced that it's surging forces in this region to assist in earthquake relief efforts, which include sending several ships and a C-130 and C-17 to the area to help U.S. government personnel and search and rescue teams get around during this operation.
0: The official death toll rose to around 235 late Thursday, with at least 4,300 people injured. WOKV News time is 6:51.
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8: A 7 on the WOKV weather meter, partly sunny and hot today. Widely scattered afternoon and evening thunderstorms, but where they occur, locally very heavy. Highs today in the mid-90s, dropping to the mid-70s tonight. And your weekend will be hot and humid under partly sunny skies with only isolated afternoon thunderstorms as temperatures reach the mid-90s, feel like temperatures well above 100 degrees. With your First Alert Forecast, I'm Action News Jack's Chief Meteorologist Mike Burrish for 104.5 WOKV.
32: First Alert Traffic from the Strata Air Conditioning and Heating Traffic Center.
1: Looks like the crash heading out of downtown Arlington Expressway eastbound before the Matthews Bridge has cleared, so those delays hopefully will start to thin out. You do have a right shoulder crash to watch out for, 10 westbound at Hammond. And on the opposite side, 10 eastbound, there's a broken down vehicle partially blocking the on-ramp from Hammond to I-10. Then closer to downtown, be prepared to slow between Lane and Roosevelt. But the biggest delays we're seeing right now are on Butler eastbound. Of course, you're slow in the right lane before San Pablo. But also there's a crash at the end of the Intracoastal Bridge blocking the left lane.
10: And alongside Sherry in the FDOT 511 Traffic Center, I'm seeing a green ride on Beach Boulevard. If you want to use that as an alternate to those JTB delays, might save you a little bit of time. Jacksonville's morning news continues, and all new at 7 o'clock, consumer warrior Clark Howard with a warning about e-commerce scams, why he says you can't rely on just AI recommendations or lowest prices. All new in less than 10.
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0: 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Another phase of the First Coast Expressway is set to open on Monday in Clay County.
31: It starts at US 17 and stretches all the way down to Leonard C. Taylor Memorial Parkway. And that parkway is right next to the Shands Bridge.
0: The new road also contains a shared path for pedestrians and bicycle access. The final segments of the First Coast Expressway stretch into St. John's County, connecting to I-95 near International Golf Parkway. Those portions are projected to open around 2030. 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
33: The big thing is to attract as many people out here to gain interest in the center
2: and to encourage people to get involved in helping us make a difference with our veterans and donating either your time or especially your funds to help keep us open throughout the rest of the year.
0: CEO John Baer says they're facing a serious funding gap given the loss of state funding. The event runs from noon through 7 p.m. at their Arlington offices, and the barbecue plate is just $15. The Department of Education says that there will be discounts for borrowers.
3: The agency says borrowers who are on auto pay can get a 1% interest rate reduction starting July 1st of this year. That goes in through June 30th of 2028.
0: Jake Stofan reports you do need to enroll by September 30th in order to get the benefit. Celebrations marking America's 250th birthday continue in Washington, D.C. Tanya J. Powers has details.
4: Vanilla Ice is set to perform for crowds this evening at the Great American State Fair on the National Mall, which stretches from the U.S. Capitol to the Washington Monument. Multiple stages will feature other artists and performances during the fair, including Flo Rida, actor Dean Cain with a taping of his podcast, as well as military groups, including the U.S. Coast Guard Brass Quintet, the Marines Drum and Bugle Corps, and the U.S. Navy Commodores. There will also be movie screenings, including Top Gun and Cars. The Great American State Fair runs through July 10th on the National Mall.
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10: You are stuck in delays getting out to the beaches. JTB eastbound, we've got a crash that's blocking at least one lane, and traffic isn't even moving over the intracoastal at this hour. Updated look at weather and traffic as you take on this Friday. It's June 26th, last Friday of June. In 2026. I'm Rich Jones, and coming up in just about 5 minutes, Evan Brown breaks down the Supreme Court's decision clearing the way for the Trump administration to revive restrictive immigration policy and deportations. Three big things you need to know, brought to you by Tom Bush, BMW. A new Jacksonville initiative aims at making child care more affordable.
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10: Governor DeSantis announces the closure of a notorious immigration center.
17: Alligator Alcatraz fulfilled the role that it was designed to serve.
10: A gut punch of a loss for Team USA in the World Cup.
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32: Traffic alert from the Strata Air Conditioning and Heating Traffic Center.
10: JTB eastbound over the Intracoastal, and before you hit South Beach Parkway, a crash is blocking the left lane, and you are in stop-and-go traffic all the way beyond San Pablo, unfortunately, at this hour. It's already a bit of a squeeze this time of the morning, plus the blinding sunrise. All that combined leads to these delays. If you want to bail off onto Hodges or Kernan or just take Beach all the way into Jacksonville Beach, it may save you some time at this hour. Coming off the Dames Point Bridge, no delays this hour. I-10 East is looking good, better than average as you head into downtown from the West Beltway. No significant slowdowns. Base traffic heavy on Roosevelt, northbound especially, over the West Beltway. On the West Beltway, rather, over the Buckman Bridge and the St. Johns River, looks to be running fully up to speed at this hour. 7 o'clock as Jacksonville's morning news continues with more of today's top stories. Here's Benjamin Fridkus.
0: Filling in the missing context, newly released documents reveal text messages from City Council President Kevin Carrico regarding a JEA board seat. Action News Jax's Jasmine Butler reports the state attorney's office has released a full unredacted message.
25: This redacted message says, quote, "Guess it's time they get a new board member to show them who's boss. You ready to play the game?" City Council Attorney Jason Teal told us it was redacted because of personal information and done so by Carrico. The exact same documents we requested from the state attorney's office shows the other half of that text unredacted. The thread starts with the message to Carrico reading, "Good evening. Any word on Nassau for Nassau?" His response says, quote, "No love. First they said no to giving it away because of fear of the board. Now they say not interested in selling either because of future growth in Nassau County."
0: There is much more to this story in our digital coverage in the WOKV app. Carrico's personal attorney says they're confident that any investigation into the matter will reveal that Carrico committed no ethical, criminal, or other violation by inquiring into the availability of land for a neighboring nonprofit. A St. Johns County woman at the center of a viral video has been arrested.
3: Earlier this month, this video was posted online showing a woman hitting and screaming at her child while completing an Instacart delivery. Now, Kaya Lowry is charged with child abuse.
0: Jake Stofan reports Lowry has since been released from jail but was ordered not to have contact with her son. A police report states Lowry called her behavior an overstimulated moment and apologized for her violent reaction toward her son. Covering St. John's County.
1: It stinks.
6: I think it's nasty. It kind of smells like fish sauce cooking in the sun.
0: Hundreds of dead fish washed ashore in Butler Beach near the Matanzas Avenue beach entrance. One listener also reported them at the St. Augustine Beach Pier and Anastasia State Park, saying it was terrible. We've reached out to Fish and Wildlife in St. Johns County to find out more about the dead fish. Governor Ron DeSantis has announced the closure of the immigration center known as Alligator Alcatraz.
17: You know, I said from the beginning that this was a emergency solution that would be temporary.
0: DeSantis says about 21,000 people were deported through the center.
17: Alligator Alcatraz fulfilled the role that it was designed to serve.
0: Detainees reported issues like poor access to lawyers, unsanitary conditions, and insect infestations. A top official at the National Park Service says a liner along the bottom of the Lincoln Memorial Reflecting Pool was cut with a sharp knife or razor this month, causing damage to the foam sealant installed as part of a $16 million rehabilitation project.
8: The National Park Service's Deputy Director of Operations, Frank Lands, made the statement in a court document and says the incident was reported to U.S. Park Police on June 9th. President Trump, for several days, has blamed vandals for American flag blue-colored paint chipping and floating in the water. U.S. Park Police released surveillance footage this week asking for help identifying an individual connected to a destruction of government property investigation.
0: Jared Halpern reports the Park Service said about 70 fence post tops were also thrown into the pool. It started out well, but...
18: knocked out! It's in! It's another early goal! It's Austin Trusty's first career goal for the United States!
0: The U.S. men's national team took an early lead but lost to Turkey 3-2 on a late goal.
18: Turkey a score! The winning goal in the 98th minute!
0: The loss doesn't change much for Team USA, which will face Bosnia on July 1st. President Trump is returning to the site of an attempted assassination today. Jared Halpern reports.
8: President Trump will address the Faith and Freedom Coalition's Road to Majority Conference. The event is at the Washington Hilton, the hotel where a gunman fired his weapon during the White House Correspondents Association dinner in April. President Trump, the vice president, and several other administration officials were quickly evacuated. The president has not returned to that hotel since. The annual WHCA dinner is rescheduled for next month, but will take place instead at the Waldorf Astoria near the White House, a hotel previously owned by the Trump Organization.
0: WOKV News Time is 7:05.
10: The Trump administration wins a pair of victories about immigration issues. Let's bring in Fox's Eben Brown to break these down. One has to do with temporary legal status for Haitians in the U.S., Eben.
9: It does. Good morning. Haitians and Syrians, by the way. Temporary protected status is a status afforded to groups of people who need to get away from their home country due to some kind of emergency. Maybe it's political instability. Maybe it's a natural disaster that their own country can't seem to handle. The key word in that status is temporary. And so the president just had put an order in to end a status that had been ongoing for a long time for a large group of Haitian nationals, as well as Syrian nationals. And the courts were being used to try to stop that. The Supreme Court rules know the president has the right to end that status.
10: Is there an estimate of how many this might influence and what the process might look like, how long of a period of time that this may actually lead to deportations?
9: Not sure about how many people, but it could be a matter of 30 to 60 days in which people are told that they need to depart the country, go back to where they're from, or just simply depart the country. But they also often have the chance to begin the process to stay here under the usual channels, meaning they can apply for residency, they can apply for working permits, they can apply even maybe for citizenship if they've been here long enough and they've the other requisites completed. But the best advice, although this is the only advice I could give them, is to consult an immigration attorney to figure out what their options are. But otherwise, if you fall under those statuses, you should be prepared that you will be told you need to leave.
10: In April, the House passed a bill to extend the temporary legal status for Haitians that could override the Supreme Court's decision, but it landed with a thud in the Senate, and it doesn't look like there will be any swift action in the Senate based on everything we're seeing. What about that second ruling? This has a limitation on the feds and who can ask for asylum at the southern border. Can you break that one down?
9: Yes, the president had tried to wanted to implement a policy, and the policy had not been implemented. But the idea was that immigration officials at the U.S. border, especially the one with Mexico, would be able to stop people from entering if their intention was simply to apply for asylum. The law does allow people already in the country to apply for asylum, but if they are not yet in the country, they don't have that right. And so this was something that the Trump administration wanted to implement. It's a stark contrast from what the Biden administration was doing, was simply allowing people to begin the application for asylum on their way to the United States and then be admitted into the interior of the

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1: 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More and more people are using ChatGPT or Claude or Gemini or another AI tool when they're shopping. Well, guess what? The con artists know that you're shopping that way too. And there's a big problem, Better Business Bureau has reported on it as well as others, with fake e-commerce sites. 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You think, wow, that's a great price for what I'm buying. You pop in your credit card information or debit card information and all your stuff, and you just wait for the thing to arrive. And then it doesn't. Or they send you something other than what you were expecting. Be very wary of any recommendations of a shopping site that you don't check out other than just your chat bot tells you this is a great place.
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2: Hot today under partly sunny skies, a 7 on the WOKV weather meter. We will see widely scattered afternoon thunderstorms develop again, spreading from southwest to northeast through the afternoon and evening. Highs today in the mid-90s, dropping to the mid-70s tonight as skies become partly cloudy overnight. And a hot and humid weekend. It'll be partly sunny. There'll be an isolated afternoon storm each day, but they'll be very hit and miss, and there'll be plenty of dry hours. Highs tomorrow and Sunday will reach the mid to upper 90s. Feel-like temperatures, 103 to 107. And then Monday, increasing afternoon showers and storms. Highs in the low to mid-90s, and then we turn just a little bit cooler by Tuesday. Partly sunny skies, still a few showers and thunderstorms, but high temperatures in the upper 80s. With your First Alert Forecast, I'm Chief Meteorologist Mike Burrish. Join me today beginning at 5 p.m. on CBS 47 and Fox 30 Action News Jax.
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3: There's a broken down vehicle partially blocking the right lane if you're hopping on 210 eastbound from Hammond, but no delays there. Minor slowdowns as you get closer to downtown and also on the West Beltway northbound approaching Lem Turner. But the biggest delays we're seeing are on Butler eastbound as you make your way out to the beaches. There's a crash at the end of the Intracoastal Bridge blocking the left lane, and that has you on the brakes all the way back to San Pablo.
4: You're looking delay free on Beach Boulevard if you want to consider that as an alternate. Atlantic also looks good if you want to avoid the JTB mess. 7-Eleven, more of today's top stories. Here's Benjamin Fritkus.
5: A St. Johns County contractor has been arrested and charged with grand theft and scheme to defraud. The sheriff's office says Michael Trail took nearly $19,000 from clients for cabinetry work that he never finished. Trail of M&M Cabinets of North Florida Incorporated was arrested by the Lafayette County Sheriff's Office. The investigation began in April when St. Johns deputies were alerted about a potential scheme to defraud a family. Deputies are asking anyone who hired or paid Trail for contracting work to call the sheriff's office. And Florida has a new tool to locate missing children with autism spectrum disorder. Action News Jax's Nika Hughes says it's similar to an Amber Alert.
6: Now we are going to have the Florida Spectrum Alert. Its purpose is to help quickly mobilize the community when a child with autism is missing and believed to be in danger. Now, just like other alerts, you will get information on your phone about the situation. It is set to launch on Wednesday.
5: The FDLE is offering a link to sign up to receive text or email alerts when a Spectrum Alert is activated. WOKV News Time is 7:12.
4: A museum money pit. The long-awaited reopening of the Jacksonville Fire Museum on hold again. Coming up next, the structural problems and how much taxpayers are on the hook for.
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11: A 7 on the WOKV weather meter, partly sunny and hot today. Widely scattered afternoon and evening thunderstorms, but where they occur, locally very heavy. Highs today in the mid-90s, dropping to the mid-70s tonight. And your weekend will be hot and humid under partly sunny skies with only isolated afternoon thunderstorms as temperatures reach the mid-90s, feel like temperatures well above 100 degrees. With your First Alert Forecast, I'm Action News Jax, Chief Meteorologist Mike Burrish for 104.5 WOKV.
12: Traffic alert from the Strata Air Conditioning and Heating Traffic Center.
13: Not a bad ride on 95 northbound in from St. Johns County between County Road 210 and the Fuller Warren. We do have one broken down vehicle on 10 eastbound, partially blocking the on-ramp from Hammond to I-10, but no delays there. However, if you're heading out to the beaches on Butler eastbound, there's a crash at the very end of the Intracoastal Waterway that has the left lane blocked. That has you on the brakes now, all the way back to before San Pablo, almost to Hodges.
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15: All traffic blocked and stopped just after Hodges. Take Hodges Boulevard across to Beach Boulevard as an alternative. This is going to be there for a while.
14: Yeah, it's not clear how long this crash is going to be there for a while, but you have that squeeze that's already underway over the Intracoastal and just down to one lane now. Unfortunately, you have two typically. Beach Boulevard is looking really good, actually, if you want to do use that as an alternate. We'll continue to follow the effort to clean up this traffic alert just ahead as Jacksonville's morning news continues. 7:18, Benjamin Fritkus updating more of today's top stories.
16: Lawyers for murder suspect Luigi Mangione have had discussions with federal prosecutors about a possible plea deal ahead of a scheduled Monday court hearing. Lisa Carton reports.
7: Sources told NBC News an agreement looked close earlier in the week, but has since fallen through. News of the federal plea talks follow recent indications in the state case that the defense might look to pursue a psychiatric defense. Attorneys later withdrew their notice that Mangione would claim extreme emotional disturbance. Mangione, who faces federal and state charges in the fatal December 2024 shooting of UnitedHealthcare CEO Brian Thompson, has pleaded not guilty.
16: After much debate, California voters will get to weigh in on a billionaire's tax after all. The story from Sue Guzman.
17: The billionaire's tax will be on the California ballot in November. The proposal was backed by a major California healthcare union and is a one-time 5% tax on people with a net worth of $1 billion or more. Union says the money's needed to offset looming federal healthcare cuts. Opponents say the tax will only drive out billionaires and companies and investors in the state. Governor Gavin Newsom was among those who opposed it, failed to reach a deal with the union supporting it to get it withdrawn. According to Forbes, California is home to more than 200 billionaires, the most of any state.
16: A funk singer falls ill on stage. Michelle Polino with details.
18: Lionel Richie had a rough start in Minnesota after having to cut short his concert and falling ill in front of a packed crowd. Richie, while performing Dancing on the Ceiling, started feeling dizzy and had to take a seat on the stage.
19: When you are feeling dizzy, sit your
18: A short time later, saxophonist Dino Soldo came out to let fans know Richie wasn't feeling well and would be unable to continue.
16: The opening bell is brought to you by Guarding Your Nest Egg with Mike Lester. Find them at guardingyournestegg.com. The opening bell rings this morning on Wall Street following a mixed day of trading. Shares of Apple fell Thursday after the tech giant raised prices on several of its signature products, including the MacBook Neo, MacBook Air, iMac, and iPad product lines. At the closing bell, the Dow Jones Industrial Average added 71 points to 51,920. The S&P 500 lost less than a point to 73.57. The tech-heavy NASDAQ fell 118 points to 25,358. The Clay County Sheriff's Office is helping teachers get stocked up for school supplies.
20: And they need your help. All you have to do is grab a few supplies while you're out shopping and drop it off at the Sheriff's Office main headquarters or the Middleburg or Orange Park substations.
16: That's Action News Jax's Jake Stofan reporting. A long-awaited reopening of the Jacksonville Fire Museum is on hold again. Engineers found major structural problems inside the building. Ben Becker reports significant repairs are still needed despite having already spent millions of dollars.
21: The city spent $3.4 million on wheeling it to the shipyard's west area. It was to create a museum destination along with the Orlick and future MOSH. But instead, the Fire Museum appears destined to sit empty. I obtained the structural engineering assessment of the museum that was done in March. That review? Deteriorated floor joists, rotten wood, termites, and improperly installed reinforcements. The building, formerly Fire Station 3, is 124 years old and is listed on the National Register of Historic Places and has also been designated an official landmark of the city of Jacksonville. It's been closed for repairs and renovations since 2015, but it's been a decade of decline. The museum's collection now stuck in climate-controlled storage, costing taxpayers more than $26,000 so far this year. Annual storage costs have ranged from roughly $60,000 to more than $71,000 from 2023 to 2025.
16: See the full investigation and response from JFRD in our digital story in the WOKV app. A House subcommittee grilled Medicaid officials from California, Ohio, Minnesota, and New York on alleged health care fraud. Rich Edson was following.
22: Committee Chairman Brett Guthrie pressed New York's Medicaid director on why his office had yet to respond to a request for information about fraud enforcement that his office sent nearly 4 months ago. Republicans have accused Minnesota's leaders of ignoring rampant fraud. The head of Minnesota's Human Services Department denied those allegations and said in a submitted statement that the federal government is mischaracterizing information against Minnesota. Chairman Guthrie also accused California's Medicaid director of failing to provide requested audits related to fraud. The state's Medicaid director said there are ongoing investigations that would be impacted by the release of some of those audits.
16: The Trump administration is withholding millions in Medicaid funding for Minnesota. And Blue Origin's CEO is pleased with the progress he's seeing since a rocket exploded on the launch pad. Dave Limp announced all debris has been cleared from Launch Complex 36 since last month's explosion at Cape Canaveral Space Force Station. He writes on X that reconstruction has started and Blue Origin still plans to fly again this year. WOKV News Time is 7:23.
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14: Eat and eat again.
0: If you have a plate, that's why you should do is you just get a little. That way you can get, you know, your second, so you won't have to be so full, because that way you're not offending anybody.
14: Saturday is the Filambario Fiesta at the College Park Shopping Center in Arlington. Ron McComb is president of the Filipino-American Jacksonville Chamber of Commerce and tells me the Filipino community here is thriving.
0: There are closer to almost 60,000 Filipinos in Jacksonville alone now. So this is the highest concentration of Filipino and Filipino-Americans in Florida.
14: He attributes that in large part to the military. He himself, a first generation in Jacksonville, his dad was stationed here years and years ago. And he says the Filipino businesses in our area do face some unique challenges.
0: Versus, you know, big retail businesses, you got small business. So inherently, there's a lot of challenges on longevity. I mean, just management, financials.
14: Saturday's event is free to attend. It runs 10 a.m. to 7 p.m. In addition to the music and businesses you can support, oh, the Filipino food is the star.
0: The way the Filipino community is, a lot of it centers around food. You know, that's one of the things. Breaking bread is one of the key things about the Filipino culture. And what we always say is, you know, I'll say the aunties and uncles, when you eat, you finish your food, and they say, eat again.
14: Enjoy lumpia, punsit, barbecue skewers, and more. The Filipino-American Barrio Fiesta is at the College Park Shopping Center starting tomorrow at 10 a.m. It's one of several events in the community. We'll also be supporting Dream Day with Dreams Come True tomorrow morning, PRI Productions. You've got a whole lot of other events that are happening. The Jacksonville Urban and Music Festival at the Ritz Theater, and much, much more. Head to our spotlight on the weekend at WOKV.com. If you're looking for some baseball, the Jumbo Shrimp continue their homestand during these dog days of summer. And it's going to be feeling very much like the dog days of summer, how hot it gets over the weekend coming up. And
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14: 7:30, Jacksonville's Morning News continues on this Friday morning. And despite it looking beautiful for a trip to the beach, perhaps, it is ugly on JTB. Although I am seeing some encouraging signs with this crash as you're approaching South Beach Parkway. It looks like they have just cleared that lane, and hopefully we will see traffic picking up. We'll check in with Sherry in the FDOT 511 Traffic Center shortly. I'm Rich Jones. Thanks for listening on the Friday edition of Jacksonville's Morning News for June 26th. Three big things you need to know, brought to you by Tom Bush, BMW. A dust-up on Capitol Hill over the president's immigration agenda.
29: Don't you point your finger at me. Don't
30: I
29: be
30: will
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14: The death toll keeps on climbing after back-to-back earthquakes in Venezuela.
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14: Hundreds of dead fish washing up on St. Johns County beaches.
29: It stinks.
32: 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It kind of smells like fish sauce cooking in the sun.
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33: From the Action News Jax First Alert Weather Center, I'm Chief Meteorologist Mike Burrish. When storms will be most widespread in the WOKV First Alert forecast.
12: Traffic alert from the Strada Air Conditioning and Heating Traffic Center.
14: Headed to the Mayo Clinic, you typically ride the brakes from around Hodges to San Pablo, and it's even worse because we had an earlier crash near the beach that had one lane blocked. It looks like it is just cleared, but you're in stop-and-go delays on JTB from Hodges all the way across the Intracoastal and getting to South Beach Parkway. Hopefully, we'll see those delays ease pretty rapidly. Base traffic pretty heavy right now on Roosevelt, northbound especially. Over the Buckman Bridge, I don't see any delays. I-10 is an easy breezy drive so far this morning. No issues over the Matthews Bridge and all of our downtown bridges. Dames Point looks good. 95 through the north side is running fully up to speed at this hour. 7:32. With more of today's top stories, here's Christine Bellino and Benjamin Fredkiss.
34: New from the overnight, a man is recovering from a gunshot wound following a fight in Jacksonville's Newtown. Police were called around 7:30 last night to Wendell and Tyler Street when they found a man in his mid-30s had been shot in the abdomen. His injuries are considered non-life-threatening. Police say the victim was involved in a physical altercation with other people when someone inside of a white Dodge Charger fired multiple shots. JSO says it appears to be an isolated incident and its search for the suspect continues.
35: A man convicted of killing his wife has become the oldest person to be executed in modern Florida times. 74-year-old Dusty Ray Spencer received a lethal injection for the 1992 stabbing death of his wife, Karen. It was Florida's 9th execution this year. Another 74-year-old Florida inmate is set to be executed on July 14th for a woman's killing in 1982.
34: Slamming the brakes, Governor DeSantis has vetoed a bill that would have enacted new rules and regulations for e-bikes.
20: The governor cited concerns about how it would be enforced and the potential for additional surveillance from local governments.
34: Action News Jax's Jake Stovan reports the bill would have established a 10-mile-per-hour speed limit for e-bikes and other micro-mobility devices within 50 feet of a pedestrian, required e-bike riders to yield to people on foot, and more.
35: A former volunteer youth pastor in Palatka has been arrested for soliciting a child for inappropriate behavior. The arrest comes 3 months after an incident involving him and a vigilante group went viral.
0: So what do you mean, what is involved? You're talking to an underage girl talking about sex on her.
35: The group, 17-2, says Caleb Roberts met up with them, allegedly thinking he was meeting up with a 14-year-old girl. Roberts is charged with traveling to meet a minor, among other counts. He was released on bond.
34: Jacksonville's Office of Inspector General issues findings and recommendations on JEA additional capacity fees.
1: They determined that JEA failed to collect capacity fees from large commercial customers for years. It also cited system failures, missing records, and poor oversight.
34: Tanika Hughes reports initial capacity fees are one-time upfront payments required before a water meter is installed and utility service begins. WOKV previously reported JEA may have failed to collect up to $25 million in fees dating back to 2003.
35: And the ceasefire in the Middle East appears to be on shaky ground after Iran fired on a cargo ship. Chanley Painter reports Israel says it took out several Hezbollah terrorists.
3: U.S. officials confirm an Iranian drone attacked a Singapore-flagged cargo ship as it tried to cross the Strait of Hormuz, testing the state of the peace talks with the U.S. The Secretary of State focusing on the ships that are safely traveling through the vital waterway. And now the Wall Street Journal reports the regime hopes to make $40 billion a year by charging for security, safety, and environmental services in the strait. Meantime, Israel says it took out six Hezbollah terrorists in two separate attacks when they posed a threat to IDF soldiers in their security zone in southern Lebanon, the IDF promising to continue to operate to remove immediate threats.
34: President Trump is urging a group of House Republicans to end a protest preventing legislation from moving forward. Jared Halpern reports from Washington.
6: Following an Oval Office meeting with House Speaker Mike Johnson, President Trump put out a message on social media telling Republicans to unify and stop voting down procedural motions. Several House conservatives are threatening to block any action in the House until the Republican-led Senate passes the Save America Act, the voter ID law. President Trump this week refused to sign a bipartisan housing affordability bill, saying he wanted the Save America Act done first. But the Speaker says that housing measure will now be transmitted to the White House. If the President takes no action in 10 days, it will automatically become law.
34: WOKV News Time is 7:36.
14: Have some patience if you are beachbound on JTB East. You're into stop-and-go traffic from Hodges, San Pablo, across the Intracoastal. That crash that took out a lane near South Beach Parkway appears to have cleared, so hopefully those delays will ease. We'll update with Sherry just ahead. And Chief Meteorologist Mike Burrish on how uncomfortably hot will be this weekend. 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
14: 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Coming up next.
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14: 7:41, the updated five-day weekend first alert forecast brought to you by Bueller Aaron Plumbing. Stay cooler with Bueller. Chief Meteorologist Mike Burrish, a quiet morning after some loud thunderstorms during the afternoon hours again.
21: Yeah, scattered showers and storms. They were locally heavy. Amounts varied, of course, Rich, from one neighborhood to the next in short distances. And it's a repeat performance today. A 7 on the WDOKV weather meter, partly sunny, hot. We hit the mid-90s. And then those first few storms about 2:30 to 3 o'clock this afternoon, give or take. And then increasing in coverage and making a run toward the coast through 4, 5, 6, and 7 p.m. And then diminishing a little bit either way of about sunset. We'll drop into the 70s overnight tonight. A hot and humid weekend. There'll be a lot of dry hours, but isolated afternoon storms will form tomorrow and Sunday. Plenty of dry hours and also many spots that go both days without any rain at all. We reach at least the mid-90s. A few inland spots may touch the upper 90s. And then Monday, increasing clouds with midday through afternoon showers and storms. A high of 93, but then a cooling trend. Now, that's June-style cooling trend on Tuesday. Partly sunny. Still a few showers and storms with highs in the upper 80s. I'm Chief Meteorologist Mike Burrish. Join me today beginning at 5 p.m. on CBS 47 and Fox 30. 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
14: Anything cooking in the tropics?
21: Now, of great concern, Rich. It's certainly quiet at the moment. There may be weak low pressure that tries to form a little bit either way of Florida, probably to the east of Florida later next week into the following weekend on the tail end of a front. But indications are that would be weak, and if anything, it would simply enhance some more much-needed rainfall for the local area. We seem to be in pretty good shape right now, Rich. Always more in talking to tropics with Mike.
14: I did see some stories out of Central Florida about a massive Saharan dust plume headed to Florida. What's up with that?
21: Yeah, this is the time of year about the peak for the dust coming off of Africa and heading to the west. Good question. Much of that dust will impact especially South Florida and on into the Gulf and maybe the Gulf Coast. Typical, it occurs every year, but the greater dust plumes oftentimes coincide with drier air, which usually limits tropical development. It doesn't make it impossible, but that'll be something that'll be especially notable across Central and South Florida. It's not really a health hazard. And you see some of the can see some pretty colorful sunsets with the dust, but that's just about it. And it would, again, imply lower chances for tropical development because there's more dry air around, Rich.
14: All right, 77 now in Orange Park, 76 at Jacksonville's Severe Weather Station.
9: Traffic alert from the Strata Air Conditioning and Heating Traffic Center.
11: This crash, of course, on Butler eastbound at the very end of the Intracoastal Bridge has cleared, and hopefully we'll see those delays thin out. In the meantime, just be prepared to slow on Butler eastbound heading out toward the beaches. Then if you're on 10 eastbound, there's a broken down vehicle partially blocking the right lane on the ramp from Hammond Boulevard to I-10, but no delays there. And a broken down vehicle in Mandarin. This one's on the right shoulder, West Beltway northbound at Old St. Augustine Road.
14: 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With more of today's top stories, here's Benjamin Fridkiss.
34: Another phase of the First Coast Expressway is set to open on Monday in Clay County.
12: It starts at US 17 and stretches all the way down to Leonard C. Taylor Memorial Parkway. And that parkway is right next to the Shands Bridge.
34: The new road also contains a shared path for pedestrians and bicycle access. The final segments of the First Coast Expressway stretch into St. Johns County, connecting to I-95 near International Golf Parkway. Those portions are projected to open around 2030. A new citywide initiative is aimed at making childcare more affordable. It's called River City Care, and it follows a month-long study that found Jacksonville families are paying between $1,000 and more than $2,400 per month per child.
20: Many are making impossible choices between childcare, housing, transportation, groceries, and healthcare. And this is not just a low-income problem.
34: 64% of Florida parents of young children reported missing work or school because of childcare disruptions, and 15% reported leaving a job altogether because of childcare issues. WOKV News Time, 7:45.
14: And we have a little bit more from that survey that was done in the community at WOKV.com. It's under local news. Apple tech getting pricier. Still to come, the new features that may be coming to your devices. WOKV News Time, 7:45.
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7: A 7 on the WOKV weather meter, partly sunny and hot today. Widely scattered afternoon and evening thunderstorms, but where they occur, locally very heavy. Highs today in the mid-90s, dropping to the mid-70s tonight. And your weekend will be hot and humid under partly sunny skies with only isolated afternoon thunderstorms as temperatures reach the mid-90s, feel like temperatures well above 100 degrees. With your First Alert Forecast, I'm Action News Jack's Chief Meteorologist Mike Burrish for 104.5 WOKV.
9: First Alert traffic from the Strata Air Conditioning and Heating Traffic Center.
11: Butler eastbound is slow to recover. Earlier, we had a crash at the end of the Intracoastal Bridge that was blocking a lane. That crash is cleared and all lanes are back open, but you're still in for a stop and go ride back to B4 Hodges. Then if you're on the West Beltway southbound, you're going to pass by a broken down vehicle right shoulder at Wilson, but no delays there. And also there's a broken down vehicle partially blocking the right lane at the on-ramp from Hammond Boulevard to I-10 eastbound.
14: 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The FDOT 511 Traffic Center at 751.
10: What goes up must come down.
14: Blood, Sweat, and Tears lead singer David Clayton Thomas has passed on. He was 84. According to his publicist, Clayton Thomas died at a Toronto hospital on Wednesday night. No cause of death given. He wrote the hit Spinning Wheel, which hit number 2 on the Billboard Hot 100 in 1969. 7:51 with more of today's top stories. Here's Benjamin Fridkiss.
34: Apple tech is getting pricier, Eben Brown reports.
13: It's never been a cheap investment to own Apple gear. Apple's devoted fans have always rationalized the higher price tag by arguing everything from its aesthetic style to security and reliability. But now Apple says prices of MacBooks and iPad tablets are slated to go up even more, and even that newer lower-cost MacBook Neo will see its retail price jump $100. Apple blames the price increases on increased costs for semiconductors, as the AI and data center industry is putting a hefty demand on what is currently capable to be manufactured.
34: If you're planning to attend the 4th of July celebration in St. Augustine, be aware of a change. Fireworks over the Matanzas will start at 9 p.m. That's 30 minutes earlier than years past. Also, downtown road closures will begin at 7:30 p.m., and the Bridge of Lions will be closed to all car and boat traffic immediately following the 7:30 bridge opening. An afternoon of barbecue and music to support your local veteran. Today, Jacksonville's 5-star Veterans Center hosts a pre-4th of July benefit.
26: The big thing is to attract as many people out here to gain interest in the center and to encourage people to get involved in helping us make a difference with our veterans. And donating either your time or especially your funds to help keep us open throughout the rest of the year.
34: CEO John Baer says they are facing a serious funding gap given the loss of state funding. The event runs from noon through 7 p.m. at their Arlington offices, and the BBQ plate is just $15. Local basketball player LeJay Jones is on his way to the NBA.
2: The 6'7" small forward is known for his defensive versatility and physical style of play. He was born in Jacksonville, where he built a standout high school career at Fletcher High School, then went on to play for Florida State.
34: That's Action News Jax's Jake Stofan reporting. Jacksonville man Stephen Dodson will be spending the rest of his life behind bars without the possibility of parole. He pleaded guilty to shooting and killing a two-year-old boy back in March.
4: Jacksonville police said that he shot Amari Robinson while his mom was holding him. Dodson originally pleaded not guilty to multiple charges, including murder.
34: That's Chandler Morgan reporting.
5: Don't you point your finger at me. Don't
8: I
5: be
8: will
5: a hypocrite.
8: Point my finger
5: Don't you
8: at
5: you. Don't you be a hypocrite
8: you.
5: Then. You, be a threat, and then you should be as upset about the 450,000 kids
8: upset.
5: That were lost.
34: Secretary of Homeland Security Mark Wayne Mullen sparred with members of the House Appropriations Committee as he defended the Trump administration's immigration agenda. Mark Meredith in Washington reports.
15: Homeland Security Secretary Mark Wayne Mullen's Capitol Hill appearance quickly went from cordial to chaotic. Mullen blasted Democrats and the Biden administration over their border policies, saying they created problems that continue today, including child sex trafficking. Democrats say it's the Trump administration creating chaos nationwide amid increased immigration enforcement and what they say is a lack of oversight of detention facilities. Mullen maintains DHS detention facilities are safe, but admits this year's 76-day partial government shutdown impacted agency efforts.
34: Neighbors are digging through the rubble in Venezuela to search for their loved ones after two deadly earthquakes. Christina Coleman reports.
16: The death toll is expected to rise. This tragedy spurring international support from multiple countries, including our own. The U.S. military announced that it's surging forces in this region to assist in earthquake relief efforts, which include sending several ships and a C-130 and C-17 to the area to help U.S. government personnel and search and rescue teams get around during this operation.
34: The official death toll rose to around 235 on late Thursday, with at least 4,300 people injured. The Department of Education says that there will be discounts for borrowers.
2: The agency says borrowers who are on auto pay can get a 1% interest rate reduction starting July 1st of this year. That goes in through June 30th of 2028.
34: Jake Stofan reports you do need to enroll by September 30th in order to get that benefit. WOKV News Time is 7:55.
14: 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JTB East out to the beaches following that earlier crash. Governor DeSantis announcing the closure of a notorious immigration center.
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14: How many people were deported through?
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7: You're going to have another dose of some heavy rain and wind.
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1: Governor DeSantis announces the closure of a notorious immigration center.
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5: I'm Action News Jack's Chief Meteorologist Mike Burrish, cranking the heat for the weekend in the WOKV First Alert forecast.
0: First Alert traffic from the Strata Air Conditioning and Heating Traffic Center.
1: Traffic really picking up nicely. JTB East following that earlier crash near Jack's Beach at South Beach Parkway. All lanes are back open now. On the East Beltway, we do have a new crash that just happened. This is southbound at the ramp from Town Center and UNF. The on-ramp right lane is blocked. A little congestion through there, but beyond that, no biggie. I-10 East is into some congestion around Cassett Avenue. No worse than average for morning ride. 95 North looks better than average around JTB and headed toward Bowdoin and University. Still seeing some pretty heavy base traffic northbound on Roosevelt getting to NAS Jax. 801 Jacksonville's morning news continues. Here's Benjamin Fredkiss.
6: Filling in the missing context, newly released documents reveal text messages from City Council President Kevin Carrico regarding a JEA board seat. Action News Jax's Jasmine Butler reports the state attorney's office has released a full unredacted message.
7: This redacted message says, quote, guess it's time they get a new board member to show them who's boss. You ready to play the game? City Council attorney Jason Teal told us it was redacted because of personal information and done so by Carrico. The exact same documents we requested from the state attorney's office shows the other half of that text unredacted. The thread starts with the message to Carrico reading, good evening, any word on Nassau for Nassau? His response says, quote, no love. First they said no to giving it away because of fear of the board. Now they say not interested in selling either because of future growth in Nassau County.
6: There is much more to the story in our digital coverage in the WOKV app. Carrico's personal attorney says they are confident that any investigation into this matter will reveal that Carrico committed no ethical, criminal, or other violation by inquiring into the availability of land for a neighboring nonprofit. Nearly 6 years later, a man arrested for an armed robbery at the St. Augustine outlets has been convicted. Matthew Gilchrist awaits sentencing for robbery with a firearm and possession of a firearm by a convicted felon. Police say a clerk was robbed at gunpoint by a man who posed as a customer. During the robbery, he made the victim go into the middle of the store and get on her knees. Prosecutors say Gilchrist was connected to another robbery in Jacksonville. A St. Johns County woman at the center of a viral video has been arrested.
8: Earlier this month, this video was posted online showing a woman hitting and screaming at her child while completing an Instacart delivery. Now, Kaya Lowry is charged with child abuse.
6: Jake Stofan reports Lowry has since been released from jail but was ordered not to have contact with her son. A police report says Lowry called her behavior an overstimulated moment and apologized for her violent reaction toward her son. Florida's controversial immigration detention center closes its doors nearly a year after opening. It faced criticism from Democrats and environmental critics. Governor Ron DeSantis touted the success of the center.
3: Having this has led to almost 21,000 deportations.
6: At the same time, critics call the closure a relief.
9: The closure of Alligator Alcatraz is long overdue. I'm glad to see that it has closed. It never should have been opened in the first place.
6: Another illegal immigration camp in Baker County does remain open. Covering St. Johns County.
10: It stinks.
11: I think it's nasty. It kind of smells like fish sauce cooking in the sun.
6: Hundreds of dead fish washed ashore in Butler Beach near the Matanzas Avenue beach entrance. One listener also reported them at the St. Augustine Beach Pier and Anastasia State Park, saying it was terrible. We've reached out to Fish and Wildlife and St. Johns County to find out more about the dead fish. 1 million apartments in New York City are having their rent frozen for up to 2 years. The city's Rent Guidelines Board on Thursday voted to freeze rents for both one-year and two-year leases for New York's 1 million rent-regulated apartments. The board voted 7-1 in favor of the rent freeze, which was a campaign promise from Mayor Zoran Mamdani, who appointed 6 of the 9 board members. WOKV News Time is 8:05.
1: Let's head overseas as Iran has issued a statement asserting its right to control traffic in the Strait of Hormuz a day after firing on a cargo ship that took a route near Oman's shore. Fox's Jonathan Savage following this and other developing storylines. Were there any injuries or casualties on board?
4: We do not understand. We understand there were no deaths, certainly, on board. There may have been some minor injuries, but all the crew survived when the bridge was hit by an apparent Iranian drone yesterday. This comes, of course, as a huge blow to the ongoing peace process after President Trump declared the Strait of Hormuz to be open and Secretary of State Marco Rubio reassured Gulf allies that Iran was not going to be allowed to charge tolls in the Strait of Hormuz. He told reporters that if Iran threatened or blocked ships in the Strait, we're going to have a problem. He'd been meeting Gulf allies at the Gulf Cooperation Council. They'd issued a joint statement declaring that there must never be tolls in the Strait of Hormuz, but there must be free, unconditional, and unrestricted navigation. Iran has called that joint statement interventionist, irresponsible, and provocative.
1: So there are statements, but how forceful might the next act be by not only the U.S. but other partners that Rubio just wrapped up that trip with?
4: Yeah, though there's no word on what the response might be from either the United States or the affected Gulf countries to the Iranian action, firing on this cargo ship in the Strait of Hormuz. What appeared happened is that while there are approved shipping lanes in the Strait of Hormuz that Iran is allowing ships to pass through, this particular cargo ship decided to transit closer to the coast of Oman. Iran saying that it cannot guarantee safe passage through Hormuz without coordination with them.
1: Anything else come up with the Secretary's Mideast trip of note?
4: Well, it's clear that he heard the concerns of these countries who are worried about the ongoing process of signing and agreeing a peace deal with Iran, concerned that Iran might come out of this in a stronger position than they were before, worried about giving Iran too many concessions. Because while the memorandum of understanding that was signed last week focuses on Iran's nuclear program, laying out a framework for talks on that, and focuses on ending hostilities, they don't mention the drones or missiles that Iran fired at their neighbors over recent months. They don't mention Iran's ongoing support for Hamas and Hezbollah, other groups which destabilize the region. Major concerns for those Gulf governments. The joint statement that came out yesterday says that these issues have to be eventually addressed before any lasting peace can be achieved.
1: I know the other developing storyline you're following, the U.S. and Mexico among the latest to send support as the death toll from two powerful earthquakes in Venezuela has climbed to at least 235.
4: Yeah, that's right. The United States is sending $150 million worth of aid to Venezuela via the United Nations and other non-governmental organizations, going to be spent on a variety of things, including search and rescue, helping to restore operations at Caracas Airport, and emergency humanitarian aid. The U.S. is also temporarily easing sanctions. That's going to allow earthquake-related help that otherwise would be prohibited. The current death toll in Venezuela is at 235, but that number is expected to rise significantly.
1: Awful images coming from there. Is it still pretty hot there in London and throughout Europe?
4: Yeah, it absolutely is hot here in London and in elsewhere in Europe, even hotter as well. And in France, there's a restriction on alcohol consumption and sales.
1: What?
4: They're trying to ease the pressure on hospitals. Yeah, people in Paris will be restricted from

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1: Skies, there'll be some widely scattered afternoon thunderstorms, and again, where they occur, very heavy. It's just that it's not everywhere. Tendency for the first few cells to develop west and southwest of Jacksonville, 2 to 3 o'clock in the afternoon, and then spread northeastward to the I-95 corridor by 4 to 6 p.m. and to the beaches roughly 5 to 7 p.m. with some heavy downpours, gusty winds, and frequent lightning, so that'll impact some places for some of the afternoon commute and Friday getaway, with temperatures topping out in the 90s, dropping to the 70s tonight. Then a hot and humid weekend, partly sunny, only isolated afternoon storms, plenty of dry hours, and really the coverage looks even lower. Maybe half the area gets rain today, but less than a quarter of the area tomorrow and Sunday. Highs will be in the mid to upper 90s. Monday, increasing cloudiness, but not before temperatures hit 90 to 95, and then showers and thunderstorms develop. That's ahead of a surge of winds that'll come in off the Atlantic by Tuesday. That offers a little bit of relief temperature-wise. Partly sunny, still a few showers or thunderstorm, but highs only, dare I say, in the upper 80s. I'm Chief Meteorologist Mike Burrish. Join me today beginning at 5 p.m. on CBS 47 and Fox 30 Action News Jax.
2: First alert traffic from the Strata Air Conditioning and Heating Traffic Center.
3: There's a crash on the ramp from the Town Center Parkway to the East Beltway southbound. The right side of that ramp is blocked. We are still seeing delays on Butler eastbound between Hodges and San Pablo, even though the earlier crash heading out to the beaches has cleared. And now we're seeing delays on 10 eastbound as you make the drive in from the west side. Also 95 northbound from around Butler Boulevard up to Emerson.
4: 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And coming up in the next 10 minutes, our weekly good news chime stories. 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
6: This is Clark Howard. 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You pop in your credit card information or debit card information and all your stuff, and you just wait for the thing to arrive. 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Be very wary of any recommendations of a shopping site that you don't check out other than just your chat bot tells you this is a
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10: A 7 on the WOKV Weather Meter. Partly sunny and hot today. Widely scattered afternoon and evening thunderstorms. But where they occur, locally very heavy. Highs today in the mid-90s, dropping to the mid-70s tonight. And your weekend will be hot and humid under partly sunny skies with only isolated afternoon thunderstorms as temperatures reach the mid-90s, feel like temperatures well above 100 degrees. With your First Alert Forecast, I'm Action News Jack's Chief Meteorologist Mike Burrish for 104.5 WOKV.
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12: If you're on the East Beltway southbound exiting at the Town Center Parkway, the right side of that ramp is blocked because of a crash. And we also have a broken down vehicle, the ramp from Hammond Boulevard to I-10 eastbound, right lane blocked there as well. We're still seeing minor delays on Butler eastbound between Hodges and San Pablo, also 95 northbound between Butler and Emerson.
13: 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With more of today's top stories, here's Benjamin Fridkus.
14: Governor Ron DeSantis has announced the closure of the immigration center known as Alligator Alcatraz.
15: You know, I said from the beginning that this was an emergency solution that would be temporary.
14: DeSantis says about 21,000 people were deported through the center.
15: Alligator Alcatraz fulfilled the role that it was designed to serve.
14: Detainees reported issues like poor access to lawyers, unsanitary conditions, and insect infestations. Gas prices seem to be stabilizing as Florida's at an average of $3.83 per gallon, which is the same as yesterday. Diesel is at $4.67, which also has not moved from yesterday. Duval, Baker, and Bradford counties are all at an average of around $3.84, but St. John's, Clay, and Nassau are all above average between $3.84 and $3.90. Taking a look at Gas 44 you in Jacksonville this morning, University Gas on University Boulevard is at $3.48. Mobile on St. John's Bluff is at $3.49, and the BP on Kings Road was also reported at $3.49. And a St. John's County contractor has been arrested and charged with grand theft and scheme to defraud. The sheriff's office says Michael Trail took nearly $19,000 from clients for cabinetry work that he never finished. Trail of M&M Cabinets of North Florida Incorporated was arrested by the Lafayette County Sheriff's Office. The investigation began in April when St. John's deputies were alerted about a potential scheme to defraud a family. Deputies are asking anyone who hired or paid Trail for contracting work to call the sheriff's office. WOKV News Time, 8:19.
13: Coming up, our in-depth look at how more restrictive immigration policies may be reviewed. And we'll also take a look at what's happening from Northeast Florida to the Middle East. Jacksonville's Morning News in-depth with Christine Bellino just ahead. Before we leave you every Friday, We deliver Chime stories. 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
13: Since January, we've been documenting the journey of people, young and old, who chose proton therapy to treat their cancer. The range of emotions they felt as they rang Odds Chime to celebrate the end of treatment. I caught the attention of Mario Gomez, who lives in Palm Coast.
16: I go to the WOKV site quite a bit, and the stories of people that have been there, done that, was very inspiring to me, and I wanted to go ahead and just continue to get that word out.
13: So he reached out to share his own experience. Mario was diagnosed last August with prostate cancer.
16: So obviously, that kind of comes to a shock to the system. To start with, I barely knew what a prostate was, much less how to treat it.
13: Says he did a ton of research, including removing the prostate.
16: And my girlfriend actually found the one at University of Florida Proton Institute. And what I really loved about it is, listen, I'm retired. I was fortunate enough to retire at an earlier age. And the last thing I wanted was something to prohibit my quality of life.
13: So he landed at UF Health Proton Therapy Institute because he says the technology is all about precision.
16: Now that I've finished my treatments in the beginning of April, I'm back to working out at the gym. I'm back on the golf course. I walk every day. I'm doing the exercises. I'm getting my strength back.
13: And he celebrated the end of treatment by ringing Odds Chime in the sunlit atrium.
16: An overwhelming sense of relief and accomplishment. And to me, a very major milestone because it was so important to me.
13: What did it sound like?
16: Almost like chimes from heaven. You know, it's a very high ceiling, so the chimes echo, and you ring. I did try not to ring them too hard, but you know the rings. It was almost like an angelic tone to it.
13: Mario says he's thankful his research paid off, and for the quality of care from every single person at the institute.
16: The advantage of doing what I did was, when you're done, your quality of life remains. You know, it's just a bump in the road.
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13: It's 8:26, the First Alert 5-day weekend forecast brought to you by Bueller Aaron Plumbing. Stay cooler with Bueller. Chief Meteorologist Mike Burrish is tracking a very hot weekend. We're going to see much in the way of rain and thunderstorms.
25: And as we did yesterday and today, and even this is pretty widely scattered, but even more isolated over the weekend, Rich. So the story will be the hot temperatures. Late June, early July ought to be hot, and it's going to be a partly sunny sky today. A 7 on the WOKV weather meter. The first few storms west and southwest of Jacksonville early to mid-afternoon, reaching the I-95 corridor and the beaches roughly 4 to 7 p.m. with some downpours, gusty winds, and frequent lightning in some spots as temperatures top out in the 90s, dropping into the 70s tonight. Then the hot and humid weekend with only isolated afternoon storms, highs in the mid to upper 90s inland, but with west winds for a good part of the day, even the beaches will make a run toward, if not above, the 90 degree mark, where water temperatures have now reached the mid 80s. And look out for that sunburn time to the weekend, down around 10 minutes or so between 10 in the morning and 3 or so in the afternoon. Monday, increasing cloudiness midday through afternoon, showers and storms, highs in the low to mid 90s, but that thunderstorm activity will be more widespread on the leading edge of a surge of winds coming in off the Atlantic, which is good news. It cools us some by Tuesday. Partly sunny. Still a few showers and thunderstorms, but temperatures settle into the upper 80s. I'm Chief Meteorologist Mike Burrish. Join me today beginning at 5 p.m. on CBS 47 and Fox 30 Action News Jax.
11: First Alert traffic from the Strata Air Conditioning and Heating Traffic Center.
12: Most of those earlier delays around town are easing up. We do still have a handful of incidents to pass along to you. First, if you're on the East Beltway southbound exiting at the Town Center Parkway, there's a crash on the right side of that ramp. Also, there's a broken down vehicle. This one is partially blocking the right lane of the on-ramp from Hammond Boulevard to I-10 eastbound. Then there's a broken down vehicle on the right shoulder, 95 southbound at University.
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26: And we're going to take a look starting off right in the WOKV newsroom. Chase Bunker is here with us.
2: Thank you, Christine. A southbound lane will be closed this weekend on the Buckman Bridge to replace the bridge's finger joint, so be ready for that coming up this weekend. JSO says one man was shot in the Newtown area following a fight, and new unredacted messages were released in the state attorney's subpoena involving JEA and Jacksonville City Council President Kevin Carrico.
26: And new from the overnight hours, a man recovering from a gunshot wound following a fight in Jacksonville's Newtown. Police were called about 7:30 last night, where they found a man in his mid-30s who had been shot in the abdomen. His injuries considered to be non-life-threatening. Police say the victim was involved in a fight with other people when someone inside a white Dodge Charger fired multiple shots. JSO says it appeared to be an isolated incident and its search for suspects continues. A man convicted of killing his wife has become the oldest person to be executed in modern Florida times. 74-year-old Dusty Ray Spencer received a lethal injection for the 1992 stabbing death of his wife, Karen. It was Florida's ninth execution this year. Another 74-year-old Florida inmate is set to be executed on July 14th for a woman's killing in 1982. And slamming the brakes, Governor DeSantis vetoing a bill that would have enacted new rules and regulations for e-bikes.
3: The governor cited concerns about how it would be enforced and the potential for additional surveillance from local governments.
26: Action News Jack's Jake Sofan reports the bill would have established a 10-mile-per-hour speed limit for e-bikes and other micro-mobility devices within 50 feet of a pedestrian, requiring e-bike riders to yield to those on foot and more. A former volunteer youth group pastor in Palatka has been arrested for soliciting a child for sexual acts. The arrest comes 3 months after an incident involving him and a vigilante group went viral.
4: So what do you mean, what is involved? You're talking to an underage girl talking about sex on her.
26: The group 17-2 says Caleb Roberts allegedly met up with them thinking he was meeting up with a 14-year-old. Roberts is charged with traveling to meet a minor. Among other counts, he was released on bond. Jacksonville's Office of Inspector General finding issues and recommendations on JEA additional capacity fees.
5: They determined that JEA failed to collect capacity fees from large commercial customers for years. It also cited system failures, missing records, and poor oversight.
26: Tanika Hughes reports initial capacity fees are one-time upfront payments required before a water meter is installed and utility service begins. WOKV previously reported JEA may have failed to collect up to $25 million in fees dating back to 2003.
9: 104.5 WOKV, covering Nassau County.
26: First Coast Crime Stoppers expanding its animal cruelty reporting and reward program into Nassau County. It provides an anonymous way to report abuse, neglect, and cruelty while offering the opportunity to receive a cash reward of up to $5,000 when information leads to an arrest. Crime Stoppers says it's had a successful partnership with Jacksonville's Animal Care and Protective Services. A big shout out to our staff this morning, the in-depth team, Jordana Elias Barrero, Chase Bunker, Sherry Bird in the F.511 Traffic Center, Scott Young at the keyboard, and Westside Wayne.
6: This is Westside Wayne reporting in your ride on an I-10 eastbound into town. The sun is out, so it is kind of blinding us in the eyes. But the traffic is very light, wide open ride. We are not tapping the lights at Lane. I'm passing Lane doing 58 miles an hour, and Cassett is ahead and looks still. Wide open speed limit ride, a pleasant ride in this morning.
26: And just wanted to share that was from earlier this morning, and he was sharing his beautiful day in the neighborhood, and just wanted to say thanks to Westside Wayne for sharing that with us. Eben Brown joins us now. Good morning, Eben.
8: Good morning.
26: So temporary protected status for Haitians and Syrians has ended. Why is this a significant point for the Supreme Court to have ruled on?
8: Well, because there were interested parties that were using the court system to try to stop President Trump from ending this temporary protected status for a large group of Haitian nationals and another large group of Syrian nationals who were admitted to this country under a certain status for a certain specific reason, often having to do with horrible conditions back in their homes, either political violence related or natural disaster related. And there have been a number of these, especially for Haiti over the years. The purpose of temporary protected status is that you can stay here in the United States safely for a short duration of time until the situation back home alleviates itself, and then it's time to return. And if you wish to stay in the U.S., there are legal mechanisms for that in terms of pursuing permanent residency or even citizenship and whatnot. But you have to go through those through those mechanics like anyone else would. The attempt to use the courts to prevent President Trump from ending the protected status was essentially, you know, tossed away by the Supreme Court yesterday, ruling that no, the executive branch certainly has the ability to end the status and enforce immigration law pursuant to that.
26: So, Eben, the headline in the New York Times reads, "Protected No More." And although this is a program that is specifically targeting Haitians and Syrians, there are other people in the United States right now who are under temporary protected status from other countries, correct?
8: Correct. And those statuses are granted on need basis, on case-by-case basis. Like I said, there have been a number of situations for temporary protected status for Haitian nationals for different reasons. There was one that lasted many years having to do with the earthquake that was, I believe, in 2010. There were others that were initiated for the political violence that's more recent in Haiti, and so on and so forth. The U.S. does this for it and for hurricanes as well. So there's a number of reasons why the U.S. does this for select groups. But the idea is that the status is temporary, and when the situation that for which you were allowed to come has been alleviated, it's time to go back home, unless you're going to pursue, like I said, those other avenues for staying here, such as permanent residency. Now, if you've had a few years here and you never pursued the residency, that might be on you. But now, if the temporary status is ended, you may have something along the lines of 30 or 60 days to get out and to go home, in which case you can try to begin those procedures for finding residency. You might need the help of an immigration attorney, and it may just end up being that the timing doesn't work in your favor and you might have to leave and then come back. But again, that's something that's going to be on a case-by-case basis.
26: Do people on temporary protected status have to check in anyway annually?
8: There is some mechanism for keeping in contact and whatnot, you know. But generally, when you're here under temporary protected status, you have temporary rights, meaning that you have the ability to rent a home and get a job and send your kids to school and things like that. But again, it's all under the idea that this is not going to last forever. This is basically a humanitarian effort on the Americans' behalf.
26: And this is affecting right now 1.3 million people who work here legally in the United States. Other people from other countries have temporary protected status as well. Cuba, one of those places for which I don't think that the ruling pertains right now.
8: No, because this was about two very specific cases. But for those folks who are here from Cuba under a temporary protected status, at some point that status could end too. Now, there are ways, you know, that, you know, things are always being reevaluated. And if the condition that created the TPS necessity is not alleviated, it could be extended, or it could just be decided that that condition is no longer applicable and that it's time to return unless you want to pursue those other avenues.
26: And you had said, too, that, you know, if people haven't been keeping up with maintaining their temporary protected status, I think for a lot of people, they have been afraid to show up at courthouses because showing up to maintain their temporary protected status or their visa status, there have been cases where people have been detained and sent back by ICE, even with TPS. Is it possible that there will be temporary protected status extended to those in Venezuela now that the argument can be made that those devastating earthquakes have now created a situation there?
8: That's a great idea, a great question to ask. Certainly in the city of Morón, where it's not for the entire country, right? I mean, if you're living in Caracas, you're not affected by the earthquake or some of the other cities. And remember, Venezuela is a very rather large geographic country. But there may be a situation where if the Venezuelan government cannot take care of these affected people, then maybe that there could be a need for a protected status to have people come here. But again, it's not necessarily a blanket thing for everyone from Venezuela. It has to do with being affected by something, in this case, a natural disaster in which the government in that country cannot tend to those people's needs.
26: And I know you're not booked on this topic, but I have to ask you, because you are in my hometown, or I'm assuming you're still in my hometown, how is the climate there for the World Cup?
8: Well, I think, you know, I mean, look, there's a lot of people here who love association football, as they want to call it, right? and so they're excited to, you know, to be a host city and have games here. Ultimately, I don't see a major craziness here yet. I mean, look, we've had our visitors. We've had the Tartan Army from Scotland, and certainly they've been getting a warm reception as they discover places like South Beach and whatnot. You know, on game day, yeah, the traffic can be pretty bad, but, you know, the majority of life kind of goes on as normal here, and I'm told I am going to a quarterfinals game next month, so I will I'll have to let you know how that goes.
26: Oh, that's pretty exciting. Yes, definitely let us know how that goes. Eben Brown, Fox News Radio, thanks so much.
8: You bet. Take care.
26: You too. We will continue to monitor the situation with the Supreme Court and let you know all of the decisions that come out during this time. There are critics of the Supreme Court's decision on social media last night. Many people responding.

0: is artist Christy Lee. And to recap the ruling, the court ruling 6-3 that the courts cannot review the Trump administration's decisions to end temporary protected status, or TPS, specifically with regard to Haitian and Syrian immigrants. It could also affect Cuban, Somali, and Ethiopian immigrants. A good chunk of the Somali and Ethiopian immigrants live in Minnesota. About 8,500 temporary protected status holders live in that state as of March of last year. If immigrants lose their protected status, they will have to find another legal status, leave the country, or risk deportation. And back in the States, we'll recap the Secretary of State's Middle East trip when he was talking with Iran and Venezuelan, and about the earthquake help there. We'll talk with Jonathan Savage in just a few moments. Saturday is the Film Am Barrio Festival at the College Park Shopping Center in Arlington, as Rich Jones reports.
1: Ron McComb, president of the Filipino-American Jacksonville Chamber of Commerce, tells me the Filipino community is thriving.
2: There are closer to almost 60,000 Filipinos in Jacksonville alone now. This is the highest concentration of Filipino and Filipino-Americans in Florida.
1: McComb attributes that in large part to the military. He's the first generation in Jacksonville after his dad was stationed here. He says Filipino businesses in Jacksonville face unique challenges.
2: Versus, you know, big retail businesses, you got small business, so inherently, there's a lot of challenges on longevity. I mean, just management, financials.
1: Saturday's event is free to attend from 10 a.m. to 7 p.m. And in addition to music and businesses, the Filipino food is the star.
2: The way the Filipino community is, a lot of it centers around food. You know, that's one of the things. Breaking bread is one of the key things about the Filipino culture. And what we always say is, you know, I'll say the aunties and uncles, when you eat, you finish your food, and they say, eat again.
1: Enjoy lumpia, punsit, barbecue skewers, and more. I'm Rich Jones, and you can find this and other weekend events in our spotlight at WOKV.com and in the WOKV app.
0: The death toll expected to continue to rise as rescuers race against time to reach survivors of Wednesday's devastating earthquakes in Venezuela. Catherine Ellis reports survivors are still stunned by the tragedy.
3: People are just in complete shock, just complete shock, and they don't know what's going to come next. Like, you know, this is a country that was starting to have a little bit of hope. They thought the economy is going to improve, things are going to get better. There was going to be elections. They really, really held that hope.
0: At least 235 people were killed, thousands more injured when the back-to-back magnitude 7.2 and 7.5 quakes hit, the U.S. rushing search and rescue teams and humanitarian supplies to that country. Experts from California-based International Urban Search and Rescue and Virginia's renowned Task Force One are among them. Both teams specialize in searching for earthquake victims. Former Trump National Security Advisor John Bolton due in federal court today. He's expected to plead guilty at the re-arraignment to mishandling classified documents. It's part of a plea deal that will also see Bolton pay a more than $2 million fine. An illegal retention of sensitive national security documents conviction can carry a sentence of up to 60 months in prison. Bolton was indicted back in October. He became a strong critic of the president after he left the administration in 2019. The opening bell brought to you by Guarding Your Nest Egg with Mike Lester. You can find them at guardingyournestegg.com. Thursday, mixed on Wall Street, the public reacting to price hikes on several of Apple's signature products, dropping shares for that company. The Dow Jones Industrial Average added 71 points to close at 51,920. The S&P 500 lost less than a point. The NASDAQ fell 118.
4: Jacksonville's Morning News in Depth. News that affects your wallet.
0: Annual inflation is at its highest level in 3 years, according to the Personal Consumption Expenditure Price Index released by the Commerce Department on Thursday. The Federal Reserve's primary inflation gauge showed an annual rate of 4.1%. That is the highest since April of 2023. However, even with the elevated inflation levels, consumer spending for the month came in stronger than expected as personal consumption expenditures rose by 0.7%. That report comes a little more than a week after the Fed and its new chair, Kevin Warsh, delivered what markets widely viewed as a tough talk on rates and inflation. And just for comparison's sake, during the Biden administration, inflation peaked at 9.1% in June of 2022. That was the highest the U.S. had seen in 40 years. However, overall, the economy grew by at least 2.5% every year. The number of uninsured went down by 1.2%. 2 million people. The murder rate dropped by 1.7 points and the S&P 500 climbed more than 57%. The median household income was up by just a hair over $2,100. Meta is teaming up with Qualcomm on artificial intelligence. CEO Mark Zuckerberg says the goal is to build what he calls personal super intelligence for people around the world. San Diego-based Qualcomm will supply chips for Meta data centers, starting with its new Dragonfly C1000 processor, expected to ship in 2028. The deal makes Meta the company's first major data center customer as it moves beyond smartphones. Qualcomm is pushing into AI and data centers as it prepares for its Apple contract to end in 2027. Chase, some people know what that sound is, but not everybody does.
5: But not everybody, yes. That is very correct. Not a whole bunch of Sony PlayStation people, Nintendo Switch people, they don't know what that sound is. What is that sound, Christine?
0: What is that sound?
5: That
0: Chase?
5: Sound is the Xbox.
0: Throw it back to you.
5: Yes, I had the title in front of you. It was the sound of the Xbox Series X and the Series S whenever you start it up. That's the lovely sound that you hear.
6: What is this Xbox you speak of?
5: The Xbox is Microsoft's console, which, by the way, just announced that 6 years into its life cycle, it will be increasing the price of its Series S and Series X starting on August 1st. The 512-gigabyte Series S will jump $100 from $499, up to $499. And the 1 terabyte more powerful Series X will jump from $649 to $800. They're doing this price increase due to the rising cost of storage and memory because of the giant AI boom. Mind you, Microsoft is also getting into the artificial intelligence. So it's almost like it's a problem that they've kind of created themselves. They've also announced that they're sunsetting the 2 terabyte model of its Series X. But in order to make it, quote, more accessible, Microsoft also announced buy now, pay later programs. So Microsoft just discovered layaway.
0: Oh, my goodness. It's so much more than layaway, because layaway didn't have, back in the day, didn't have all these crazy rates,
5: mm-hmm.
0: the interest rates.
5: Yes.
0: And so buy now, pay later, you're going to pay more.
5: Yeah, well, they've at least said that they have some 0% financing for 12 months with Amazon. They're also working on financing through their Microsoft stores. But it's just the fact that, again, this console right now, it came out in 2020. We are 6 years into its life cycle. Typically, for every console prior to this point, it has gone down significantly. Instead, it has gone up. So the thing is, and I've mentioned this before previously when the PlayStation went up during the Black Friday special. I'll probably say it again during this Black Friday special. If you haven't bought this console, there's no reason for you to buy it now. And this is also leading to a whole bunch of people going, am I getting priced out of the fandom of my hobby that I love so much? Because of the fact that, like, not only are the console prices now going up, the game prices are going up as well. Nintendo Switch 2 games are $80. We just announced earlier this week that Grand Theft Auto, the standard edition, $80.
0: Okay, take a breath. I know that you're passionate about this. But for those who don't know, mm-hmm. the Xbox, there's like there's iPhone and Samsung people,
5: yes.
0: Right?
5: Mm-hmm.
0: There are Xbox people mm-hmm. and PlayStation people.
5: There's PlayStation people and Nintendo people as well.
0: Okay, and Nintendo. Do some of the Xbox and Sony people also do Nintendo?
5: I mean, I feel like we're in this day and age where more people have multiple consoles. So, but the thing is that they've also seen price increases as well. We've reported earlier when PlayStation upgraded, was increasing their price. Nintendo just increased their Switch by $50 about a month or two ago. So this is happening all across the industry. You've also had Valve, who created Steam, which is essentially a marketplace for PC gamers. They announced their console, the Steam Machine. That the starting rate, over $1,000. And so now they're like, okay, well, wait a minute.
0: But you don't need a Steam machine to play Steam games.
5: If you have a PC, like, you don't need to do that. But it's to essentially create the PC gaming experience into your living room instead of just being confined to, like, your office and such. But when they see
0: because we all play video games in our office.
5: Yeah, of course, totally. And it's one of those things where people are now looking at the next generation of consoles. Because again, these consoles have like a shelf life of about 7 to 10 years. Well, right now, as I just mentioned, this is at year 6. When's the next console going to be announced? We've been thinking that the PlayStation 6 is going to be announced within the next year or so. How much is that going to cost? Because everyone's saying that's probably going to be at least $1,000 with the way these price increases are. In which at that point, mind you, our PlayStation 5 that we just bought earlier was $500. So at a starting price from $500, now jumping to $1,000, I think is just, it's crazy.
0: But at what point, Chase, and we have to take a commercial break, otherwise Scott's going to be mad at us. At what point do y'all say, we're just not going to buy these? I mean, at what point does the community, the gaming community, revolt against these price increases? Or do they not, and the companies just get away with it?
5: It's a little bit of both, because it's just like, if, here's the thing, like for Grand Theft Auto, for example, there's a lot of outrage over the fact that it's 100% digital, no disc involved or anything. And everyone's like, I don't like this. I don't like this. They're going to buy it anyway. And so I think it has to be a situation where when it comes to consoles, when it comes to the economy, it's one of those things where gaming is the first thing to be sacrificed when you have a poor budget. When you are in desperate need of money to pay rent, to pay for utilities, gaming is the first thing to go. We saw that in 2008, and it resulted in a whole bunch of gaming companies getting shut down because the economy was collapsing. And so it has to be one of those things where a perfect example, the PlayStation 3, when it initially came out, was $500. It was a high-powered thing, backwards compatibility, and no one bought it. And then they made a more cheaper version, no backwards compatibility, but it was $350. And then people started buying it then. And that's when it ultimately became the top console. So it has to be, hey, we can't afford this right now. And then if you make it cheaper, we'll buy it.
6: Time to reach out to your legislatures about that, the console economy.
5: I'm sure that Governor Ron DeSantis really loves to hear my opinions on console economy.
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0: We have a couple of incidents to pass along to you. First, the on-ramp from the Town Center Parkway to the East Beltway southbound. Right side of that ramp is blocked because of a crash. And there's a broken down vehicle blocking the right side of the ramp from Hammond Boulevard on 210 eastbound. But downtown, you're delay-free crossing all of our area bridges, the Matthews, the Hart, the Acosta, the Fuller Warren, and the Main Street Bridge. And also out of Orange Park, West Beltway southbound, crossing the Buckman Bridge, you're enjoying a speed limit ride through Mandarin.
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0: And the death toll is rising this morning as we learn more about the rescue attempt in Venezuela, attempting to reach survivors of Wednesday's devastating earthquakes. Venezuelan Americans and Venezuelan citizens living in South Florida are still clamoring for information about loved ones while organizing relief efforts. Hundreds are now confirmed dead. Eben Brown reports from Miami.
22: The city of Doral, Florida, outside Miami, is home to a high number of Venezuelans who are now organizing donations for supplies for residents of the earthquake-stricken city of Morón, but they're also trying to contact affected family.
23: It's like in a movie. I mean, they were living in the first floor. They had to escape through a window. Building collapse.
22: Rafael Pinheiro is a city council member in Doral. Maria Suarez was visiting her elderly mother in the country, and the condo she owns was destroyed.
24: It's a total loss, and I will not recover that, I'm pretty sure. But what about those who didn't have any other place?
22: In Miami, Eben Brown.
0: And at least 235 people killed, thousands more injured when the back-to-back earthquakes hit the U.S., rushing search and rescue teams and humanitarian supplies to that country. A coalition of moderate Democrats pledging to resist their new progressive colleagues. Jackie Heinrich has details.
25: 13 House Democratic members and candidates signed on to a Promise to America initiative. They're pledging to stay true to centrist principles, including capitalism over socialism, fiscal discipline, strong borders, and pride in the United States. One of these lawmakers told Axios, quote, "There's going to be war," calling the incoming leftist members bomb throwers, not problem solvers. Here's Tom Suozzi.
26: Those of us that don't support those far left or far right principles need to do a better job organizing and getting our message out.
25: This comes after candidates endorsed by the Democratic Socialists of America defeated several well-funded incumbents with the help of endorsements from New York City Mayor Zohran Mamdani.
0: And Jared Max has the latest developments in the FIFA World Cup edition.
1: 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The FIFA World Cup.
2: That's the final whistle. Turkey go home with their heads held high. And for the United States and Mauricio Pochettino, start the clock. Wednesday night, Santa Clara, California, knockout stage, winner go home against Bosnia and Herzegovina.
3: On Fox TV, Turkey scored the game winner in extra time. The Netherlands defeated Tunisia 3-1 and won Group F ahead of Japan, which played a 1-1 draw versus Sweden. Both teams in the knockout round. The Dutch squad will play Morocco Monday in the round of 32. Japan's opponent will be Brazil. Sweden also advanced. Australia moved on with a 0-0 draw versus Paraguay, which is also likely to advance from third place. Ecuador moved into the round of 32 with a 2-1 win over Germany, which had already qualified. First time Ivory Coast is into a knockout round after a 2-0 win over Curaçao. I'm Jared Max.
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0: And we head on over to Europe right now with an update from Jonathan Savage of Fox News Radio on Secretary of State Marco Rubio's Mideast trip, where he was talking Iran and Venezuela, earthquake help. Good morning or good afternoon, Jonathan.
4: Hello, Christy.
0: How are you doing?
4: I'm all right. Yeah, it's still pretty hot over here. We talked about the heat before. Still pretty hot. In Paris, they're restricting alcohol consumption because of the heat wave and the effects of that on hospital admissions. No such rule coming into force here yet in London, but we are sweltering.
0: Thankfully. So alcohol consumption being reduced because of the heat? Really? Interesting.
4: That's right. And because alcohol does have a connection with hospital admissions, dehydration, with temperatures well over 100 degrees in Paris at times. So there's a ban on alcohol sales, which is from noon on Friday. They're not allowed to, drink alcohol in public from noon today, which is a few hours ago now, until 7 a.m. tomorrow, and a ban on takeaway alcohol sales overnight from Friday into Saturday morning.
0: So sorry for those who are trying to drown their sorrows for the World Cup. But are you excited about upcoming World Cup games, or are you out of the game now?
4: Oh, well, I got to get back in the game because partly it's my job and partly I still do enjoy the World Cup, even if Scotland's chances of staying in are absolutely minuscule at this point. So, yeah, I think looking forward to the knockout stages on Monday. We're just hearing from Jared there about some of the games coming up. Netherlands-Morocco, I think, is going to be absolutely fascinating. And a nice, should be a fairly straightforward game for the United States against a not particularly impressive Bosnia.
5: When you looked at the Scotland ways that they had to qualify, did you look at the Ecuador-Germany game and thought, oh, that one's easily going to happen, right?
4: That was the one. I was watching that, and I could not believe how slowly Germany were passing the ball about when they were losing 2-1. They, of course, knew that they were already safely. They didn't have to try too hard. There was not much at stake for them. But only if only they remembered how much their Scottish friends were relying on them, but they couldn't get an equalising goal against Ecuador. Well done to Ecuador, because it meant so much to them. You could see it on their faces what it meant for them to advance.
0: Jonathan, I love having you on our show. We're going to pass the ball on over to the Middle East, though. Not such fun there.
4: No, right now, a bit of a situation has developed in the last 24 hours or so. You will remember President Trump declaring the Strait of Hormuz open, Marco Rubio, Secretary of State, telling the world how Iran will never be allowed to control it and enforce tolls and fees on the Strait of Hormuz. Well, Iran yesterday has attempted to reassert their control over the Strait, firing a drone, damaging a ship that was passing in the Strait of Hormuz, essentially because it was using a route that Iran did not approve of. It was traveling through a shipping channel close to the coast of Oman. Iran says that they cannot guarantee safe passage for ships who are not coordinating with Iran. But a drone, an Iranian drone, damaging the ship. Nobody was killed, thankfully, as the drone hit the bridge of the ship. But that's going to be very concerning for countries in the region.
0: And again, you know, the back and forth with the ceasefire deal, no deal, it appears, is in effect.
4: Well, the ceasefire is still in effect, but people will wonder, you know, how much the ceasefire worth at this point when Iran is shooting at ships that aren't coordinating with it. If there's no free movement in the Strait of Hormuz, and what will Iran do if there's no retaliation for this? There's clearly some concern about this. The Israeli defense minister says that if Iran attacks Israel, it will commit its biggest mistake. Now, there has not been any suggestion that Iran is about to attack Israel from its point of view. But that, of course, is all about the tension over what's happening in Lebanon. Israel continues military operations against Hezbollah, despite Iranian insistences that they have to stop because of the peace deal with the U.S.
0: What is the situation like regarding the thoughts of Europeans about Israel? Is the tide turning somewhat more against Israel in recent days? Because it appears that way on social media throughout the world.
4: Well, I think that Israel has been losing support in Europe ever since the conflict in Gaza escalated after October 7th, 2023. The intensity of the war against Hamas and the effect on the civilian population horrified a lot of European leaders and citizens. And since then, they've struggled to get support for much of what they have been doing. They don't have enormous support for what they're doing in Lebanon. And there are a lot of European countries who opposed Israel and the United States' war on Iran. So the current Israeli government, they clearly don't care too much about European support, but they're not really getting it.
0: Jonathan Savage, I hope that you are able to enjoy your weekend. We really appreciate your insight and look forward to talking with you again next week.
4: Thanks. Have a great weekend.
0: Thanks, Jonathan Savage, Fox News Radio.
21: Let's take a look inside the in-depth mailbag.
6: Oh my God, the f*** you f*** idiots talk about. Who f*** cares?
0: Okay. I think that was in response to the video game.
5: Yep. He cared enough to leave an open mic.
0: A long-awaited reopening of the Jacksonville Fire Museum is on hold again. Engineers finding major structural problems inside the building. Action News' Jack Ben Becker reports significant repairs are still needed despite having spent already millions of dollars.
7: The city spent $3.4 million on wheeling it to the shipyard's west area. It was to create a museum destination along with the Orlick and future MOSH. But instead, the Fire Museum appears destined to sit empty. I obtained the structural engineering assessment of the museum that was done in March. That review? Deteriorated floor joists, rotten wood, termites, and improperly installed reinforcements. The building, formerly Fire Station 3, is 124 years old and is listed on the National Register of Historic Places and has also been designated an official landmark of the city of Jacksonville. It's been closed for repairs and renovations since 2015, but it's been a decade of decline. The museum's collection now stuck in climate-controlled storage, costing taxpayers more than $26,000 so far this year. Annual storage costs have ranged from roughly $60,000 to more than $71,000 from 2023 to 2025.
0: And here is what you had to say about it.
8: Okay, on the Fire Museum, I don't get it. Why do they keep having to move the place all the time? That's one thing. And if it looks like it's just going to be too far, you know, beyond repair, what about just building a new building, a small one, and make it a replica and then put the artifacts back in it and open it as a museum?
0: And you can see the full investigation and response from JFRD in our digital story in the WOKV app. Back to video games.
9: Everybody's worried about the economy and they're buying these games so they can sit on their butt and get obese. Give it a break. No more games. Get into life instead of playing virtual life. I don't do games. I'm old fashioned. If you want some games, go ahead and do the board games. Go ahead and do the street games. None of this nonsense anymore. It's ridiculous. Put your money where it serves you better.
10: How much you want to bet somebody's microwave is flashing 1200?
0: Oh my gosh, stop.
5: But I do like the echo the point.
0: I'm with her.
5: I do like the board game idea. Like, I love board games, and I have a massive collection. I have way too many board games as well.
0: I just discovered a new board game, and thank you, ma'am, for your comment.
5: And not swearing.
0: And for not swearing, because that really does waste a lot of our editing time in the morning. We could play more open mics if people didn't swear so much, which, surprisingly, they do.
5: You know who you are.
0: So, but I discovered a new board game. It's probably not a new board game, but I just discovered it, thanks to my son, called Train to Ride.
5: Yeah, Ticket to Ride.
0: Yes. Ticket to Ride. Thank you. I didn't know the name. Ticket to Ride. And it's really great. And I felt really stupid because one of the things that you have to have is

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1: Could have friends over and you get to have a board game night. You get to maybe have some drinks. You get to have fun and just like be in person. That's the thing that I am frustrated with the current video game aspect. There's no couch co-op anymore. I like having friends over and playing something. So that's what I like about board games.
2: Let's go from board games to
3: 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It stinks.
4: I think it's nasty. It kind of smells like fish sauce cooking in the sun.
2: Hundreds of dead fish washing ashore in Butler Beach near the Matanzas Avenue beach entrance. One listener also reported them at the St. Augustine Beach Pier and Anastasia State Park, saying it was terrible. We have reached out to Fish and Wildlife in St. Johns County to find out more about the dead fish. And today is National Take Your Dog to Work Day.
5: Today is National Bring Your Dog to Work Day. To celebrate is easy. Clear the dog visit with your office and bring Fido in. But don't expect to get much work done because you'll be playing all day. And you should, because it reduces stress by 11% for dog lovers. But those who don't love the canine see an increase in stress, so remember the leash. And do plan extra outdoor time so you don't spend after hours cleaning up any office accidents. I'm Bree Tennis.
1: Source Baron.
2: I know, I really dropped the ball on that. Baron is in training because Baron is such a chicken. So even if Baron came in, he would not be near anybody. He would be right at my legs. So
1: yeah, a lot of people in this cluster so far are not following the Take Your Dog to Work Day, and I'm really disappointed in all of them.
2: Our new boss, Brian McGee, whom we interviewed the other day, is a fan of dogs.
1: Yes.
2: And said that he would be okay with dogs at the office. So.
1: Hopefully he brought in his dog Bruce Wayne.
2: Yes, he has a dog named Bruce Wayne, and he also has a cat and a bunch of children. Big family guy.
6: Dog. I'm a dog.
2: I don't know how to transition to the Middle East, but the ceasefire in the Middle East appears to be on shaky ground after Iran fired on a cargo ship. Chanley Painter reports Israel says it took out several Hezbollah terrorists.
7: U.S. officials confirm an Iranian drone attacked a Singapore-flagged cargo ship as it tried to cross the Strait of Hormuz, testing the state of the peace talks with the U.S. The Secretary of State focusing on the ships that are safely traveling through the vital waterway. And now the Wall Street Journal reports the regime hopes to make $40 billion a year by charging for security, safety, and environmental services in the strait. Meantime, Israel says it took out 6 Hezbollah terrorists in 2 separate attacks when they posed a threat to IDF soldiers in their security zone in southern Lebanon, the IDF promising to continue to operate to remove immediate threats.
2: Our in-depth and continuing coverage now from Madeline Rivera from Washington with the latest.
8: U.S. officials say one IRGC drone hit a Singapore-flagged cargo ship called Ever Lovely as it was exiting the Strait of Hormuz off the Omani coast on Thursday. The strike did damage the ship's bridge, but thankfully there were no casualties. The U.N.'s International Maritime Organization says the ship did not travel under the evacuation framework it established, and the IRGC Navy has warned any ship passing through a new ship route without Iran's coordination is unacceptable and dangerous. The Persian Gulf Strait Authority says any passage through routes outside the framework designated by PGSA will not be covered by safe passage guarantees and will not be entitled to insurance coverage or related liabilities.
2: Now, according to Iran's foreign minister, Iran and Oman are expected to hold talks on the future administration of the Strait of Hormuz without U.S. assistance. Some thoughts from Paper Planet.
9: Trump and Putin told the same story. Each one pointed at a smaller country and swore it would fall in weeks. Putin said Kyiv would open its gates. Trump said Iran would crack fast and beg for a deal. Neither happened. Trump's quick war with Iran is still dragging months later, and the ceasefire keeps breaking. He's spending your tax dollars to reopen the shipping lane his own war slammed shut. The lane that carries the world's oil. He said it was about stopping Iran from supposedly building a bomb, but 13 American troops came home dead, hundreds more wounded, in a war most Americans never wanted.

0: Putin walked the same road, only longer. He's been at it more than 4 years. By some counts, more than 350,000 of his own soldiers are dead, and he still hasn't taken the land he swears is his. He won't back down, and he won't admit he's stuck. He just keeps calling it an operation instead of a war. So now both men do the same thing. They couldn't win with bombs, so they're trying to win at the table. Trump's bragging he landed a deal to reopen that lane, but it's weaker than the one he tore up just to put his own name on it. Two big powers, two bloody stalemates, both looking smaller by the day. Next time a powerful man sells you an easy war, ask how these two turned out.
1: And just so we do not forget about the war in Ukraine.
2: My name's Deborah Huggin. I'm a junior sergeant in the 93rd Brigade Alcatraz Battalion. I'm a Canadian in the Armed Forces of Ukraine. I'm making this video today in someone's apartment. Civilians. The Russians blew up maybe 4 months ago. This is before they were sending FPV into my city. Just like any of you, when you moved to somewhere else and it became your home. I joined the military not because I ever wanted to be a soldier, but because they were killing my friends and the civilians that I was helping. I watched city and town after town be flattened. We need your help here. My boys, every last one of them are Ukrainian, and they need you to listen to my voice. Please, share, donate, talk about our struggles here in Donetsk Oblast. Slava Ukraini!
1: It was difficult to hear her name in the beginning of that. Her name was April Huggett.

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2: Hot today under partly sunny skies, a 7 on the WOKV weather meter. We will see widely scattered afternoon thunderstorms develop again, spreading from southwest to northeast through the afternoon and evening. Highs today in the mid-90s, dropping to the mid-70s tonight as skies become partly cloudy overnight. And a hot and humid weekend. It'll be partly sunny. There'll be an isolated afternoon storm each day, but they'll be very hit and miss, and there'll be plenty of dry hours. Highs tomorrow and Sunday will reach the mid to upper 90s. Feel-like temperatures, 103 to 107. And then Monday, increasing afternoon showers and storms. Highs in the low to mid-90s, and then we turn just a little bit cooler by Tuesday. Partly sunny skies, still a few showers and thunderstorms, but high temperatures in the upper 80s. With your First Alert Forecast, I'm Chief Meteorologist Mike Burrish. Join me today beginning at 5 p.m. on CBS 47 and Fox 30 Action News Jax.
1: First Alert Traffic from the Strata Air Conditioning and Heating Traffic Center.
3: There's a multi-car crash on the East Beltway southbound at the ramp from Town Center Parkway. The right lane of the on-ramp is blocked and road rangers are on the scene. And a wreck on the West Beltway southbound at the ramp from Blanding. A broken down truck on I-10 eastbound at the ramp from Hammond. The right lane of the on-ramp is blocked there. That's traffic. I'm Beverly.
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26: And before we went to commercial, we played some music that was from Desi Music. Paul Simon in concert coming to Hulu. Michelle Polino reports.
27: Paul Simon, the Quiet Celebration concert, is an almost two-hour concert film. And it's more than just a showcase of Simon's recent Seven Psalms album. The doc also details Simon's battle with hearing loss in his left ear and how he learned to get back on stage.
28: I had no idea how performing live could be done. It took me years to play with musicians again.
27: The tour, which launched in April of last year, was his first since dealing with the hearing issue and sees Simon perform songs from the new album alongside fresh renditions of classic hits. Michelle Polino, Fox News.
26: The California billionaire tax will appear on the state ballot this November. The proposal would levy a 5% tax on the assets of all billionaires living in California. Democratic Governor Gavin Newsom claims it will degrade California's tax base because of billionaires leaving the state. Backers of the measure say it will raise $100 billion for state health care. The president at the White House hosting a Rose Garden Club dinner for American farmers. During his remarks, he touted formally calling on lawmakers to approve over $11 billion in economic assistance for farmers.
29: We also called on Congress to pass a supplemental funding bill that will provide $11 billion in relief towards specialty crops and helping our great agricultural producers rebound from the losses that they had due to the Biden administration's horrible, horrible rules and regulations.
26: The president also signing an executive order to accelerate innovation in America's food supply through agriculture modernization in an effort to empower farmers and ranchers and bolster the strength and security of the country's food supply. Chase Bunker's here with a quick look at our local headlines this morning. What's going on in the WOKV newsroom?
0: Right now, a southbound lane will be closed this weekend over on the Buckman Bridge. It's to replace the bridge's finger joints, so something to keep an eye on if you're traveling on that area next or this coming up weekend. JSO says one man was shot over in the Newtown area following a fight, and new unredacted messages were released in the state attorney's subpoena involving JEA and Jacksonville City Council President Kevin Carrico.
26: And President Trump taking a victory lap while speaking to supporters at the Great American State Fair Wednesday night, claiming Iran's military has been decimated. However, Iranian leaders are denying claims about how they are required to spend their unfrozen assets. Ayushna Hasni at the White House with that story.
1: Iran's parliament speaker scoffing at President Trump's claim that Iran will buy produce from American farmers, posting on X, "The only crop we're harvesting is what you planted. Decades of mistrust." It comes as U.S. officials confirm the IRGC attacked a Singapore-flagged cargo ship with a drone as it tried to cross the Strait of Hormuz today, testing peace talks. And now the Wall Street Journal reports the regime hopes to make $40 billion a year by charging for security, safety, and environmental services in the strait.
26: Secretary of State Marco Rubio downplaying Iranians' claims, telling reporters, quote, "What we're interested in is not their press conferences." Iran's central bank leader has also denied Tehran must buy American crops. Democratic Congressman Adam Smith told CNN he thinks the president, quote, "is making that part up." A UN plan to escort cargo ships through the Strait of Hormuz is on hold after a vessel was attacked by Iran. The Singapore-flagged container ship was hit yesterday, passing through the strait. No injuries reported. Over 11,000 sailors are reportedly still stranded in the critical waterway because of the U.S. war with Iran. The White House calling two Supreme Court decisions a tremendous win. The conservative court on Thursday allowing the Trump administration to cut off temporary legal protections for thousands of Haitians and Syrians, and clearing a path for the administration to give border officials the authority to turn away migrants before they enter the country. Police say a shocking discovery inside of a Colorado funeral home has led to the arrest of a former county coroner and his brother on more than 100 felony charges.
2: Authorities say former Pueblo County Coroner Brian Cotter and his brother Christopher are each facing 125 counts of abuse of a corpse after investigators allegedly found 24 decomposing bodies and other human remains hidden behind a secret door at their funeral home. District Attorney Caleb Bove discussed the investigation Thursday.
3: At this time, 19 of the 24 bodies recovered have been identified. While the case will proceed at this point, law enforcement will continue their investigation and work to identify the remaining five bodies.
2: Investigators say some families may have received fake ashes instead of their loved ones' cremated remains. The brothers are being held on $1 million bond as the investigation continues.
26: The investigation into last year's deadly Hill Country flooding in Texas, focusing on failures at Camp Mystic, even though other camps and campgrounds fell short of keeping people safe. State Representative Wes Verdell says there is a sinister motive.
4: Families who are very influential in politics have hired media coordinators to help them make sure that Mystic is targeted.
26: He says the state's focus on Mystic is also an attempt to cover their own mistakes. 2 days before the flood, the agency that oversees summer camps approved their emergency plans. And education officials in Texas could vote today on whether or not Bible verses should be included in school curricula.
5: A final vote is set for today by the Texas State Board of Education that could approve a plan to include selections from the Bible in public school reading lists. The examples include picture books for younger kids featuring tales such as David and Goliath, and selections from the Christian scriptures in later elementary classes to studies of the Book of Lamentations, contrasted with Holocaust studies for older kids. Opponents claim the move violates constitutional mandates to separate church and state, and that the proposal favors Christianity.
26: New York police believe a 64-year-old woman took her own life after killing her daughter and four grandchildren. The bodies of Amy Stedman, her daughter, and four grandchildren were found Tuesday in her upstate apartment. The local police chief there says a handwritten note found in the apartment, quote, strongly suggests that Amy Stedman was involved in the deaths. A judge blocking the Tennessee Health Department from reporting sick children to immigration officials.
6: The judge temporarily ordering the department to not give federal authorities information about sick and disabled immigrant children who are enrolled in a health care assistance program The restraining order was issued at the request of three Nashville doctors. They sued after the state sent letters to providers and immigrant families saying a new law required them to share information. A court hearing is scheduled for next week in Nashville. Chris DeMeo.
26: And millions across the country hoping to win nearly $500 million tonight. The Mega Millions jackpot was up to $467 million in Tuesday's drawing, but no one matched all six numbers. The grand prize rolls over to tonight's drawing when the jackpot will be at least $489 million. King Charles is coming clean on his taxes. It's the first time the king has done so.
7: In the last financial year, he paid the equivalent of over $16 million in income and capital gains taxes to the UK. Most of the income comes from his privately owned estates and property sales. The move is meant to shed more transparency on the workings of the royals. Prince William is not far behind, paying just over $10 million. The king also revealed he will be remaining in Clarence House, the residence he lived in as prince. The palace is in the midst of a nearly $500 million renovation program. It will remain the operational center of the monarchy and would become more open to the public. In London, Greg Palcott.
26: And Jonathan Savage talks a little bit more about the fact that King Charles and Queen Camilla are moving out of Buckingham Palace.
8: The announcement ends almost 200 years of Buckingham Palace being the official London residence of the British monarch. Queen Victoria made it her home in 1837, but it's no secret that her great-great-great-grandson, King Charles III, holds no affection for the place. He reportedly thinks it's not suitable for the modern world. In recent years, it's been under renovation, so the King and Queen have already been dining and sleeping at homes including nearby Clarence House. A spokesperson says Buckingham Palace will still be a buzzing hive of royal activity in every other way. There will also be more access for tourists.
26: And the United States suffering its first loss in the World Cup, falling to Turkey in the final match of the group stage in Inglewood, California. Yesterday, Lolita Lopez was there.
9: Fans leaving Los Angeles Stadium are still smiling and even some of them cheering, many of them remaining hopeful, even though Team USA lost 3-2 to the team from Turkey. You know, today's match wasn't one that they had to necessarily win. Team USA had already won their group.
26: The team surrendered a goal on the very last shot of the game as America still finished atop Group D at 2-0-1. Also yesterday, Ivory Coast started the day with a win over Curacao in Philadelphia, while Ecuador upset Germany in East Rutherford. Japan and Sweden played to a draw in Arlington, and the Netherlands topped Tunisia in Kansas City. The night capped off with Australia playing Paraguay to a draw in Santa Clara. Defense attorneys for Luigi Mangione reportedly came close to a possible plea deal with federal prosecutors, but that has fallen aside. Chanley Painter has the story.
10: His attorney said this, quote, "This information attributed to anonymous sources is part of a troubling, deliberate pattern by prosecutors and law enforcement to prejudice Luigi, manipulate public opinion, and violate his constitutional right to a fair trial and impartial jury." This all comes after his attorney's state murder case withdrew notice that they plan to argue Mangione suffered from extreme emotional disturbance. The 28-year-old faces both federal and state charges in the fatal shooting of UnitedHealthcare CEO Brian Thompson last December.
26: Mangione is back in federal court on Monday. Chanley Painter also tells us about new motions this week from defense attorneys for Alex Murdaugh ahead of their scheduled hearing on Monday.
10: First, they're asking for independent testing of unknown male DNA found underneath Maggie Murdaugh's fingernails. Second, they also want a change of venue out of his county where his previous double murder trial took place. And finally, his attorneys are also requesting the former Lowe County lawyer have access to a secure laptop behind bars so he can help review evidence and prepare his case. Murdaugh was previously convicted in the 2019 deaths of his wife, Maggie, and son, Paul. But last month, the South Carolina Supreme Court threw out those convictions, finding improper interference by the former county clerk during his 2023 trial.
26: No court ruling on the motions was included in the filings. Two men sent to the hospital after both of their jet skis crashed into each other into Florida Thursday afternoon. WSVN 7 News in Miami, Florida's Zach Oliveri has that story.
11: Miami and Miami-Dade fire rescue crews brought the two men to shore aboard fireboats. Fire rescue crews took one of the two men off the fireboat on a board, put him on a stretcher, brought him on land, and put him in an ambulance. Not too long after, the second injured man was taking off a Miami-Dade fire rescue boat and was also put on a stretcher and taken into an ambulance. Both men were rushed to Jackson's Ryder Trauma Center in serious but stable condition. Once those men were brought to the hospital, investigators with FWC stayed on scene, checking out the two jet skis as investigators worked to piece together what led up to this crash.
26: Authorities say that the two men appeared to be in good spirits upon arrival to the hospital. Celebrations to mark America's 250th birthday continue in Washington, D.C. with the Great American State Fair. Tanya J. Powers has details.
12: Vanilla Ice is set to perform for crowds this evening at the Great American State Fair on the National Mall, which stretches from the U.S. Capitol to the Washington Monument. Multiple stages will feature other artists and performances during the fair, including Flo Rida, actor Dean Cain with a taping of his podcast, as well as military groups, including the U.S. Coast Guard Brass Quintet, the Marines Drum and Bugle Corps, and the U.S. Navy Commodores. There will also be movie screenings, including Top Gun and Cars. The Great American State Fair runs through July 10th on the National Mall.
26: Serena Williams takes to the tennis court later today to take on one of the game's young stars. Jared Max has a preview.
13: Age is just a number. Tom Brady was 43, 18 years older than Patrick Mahomes, when Brady led the Buccaneers over Mahomes and the Chiefs to an emphatic victory in Super Bowl 55. 18 years difference. It'll be closer to a divide of 25 years. In a first-round singles match at Wimbledon, between 23-time Grand Slam singles champ Serena Williams and the 53rd-ranked player in the world, Maya Joint, from Australia. Serena turns 45 in September. Joint turned 20 in April. When she was born in 2006, Serena had already won every major event and had 8 Grand Slam singles titles. Serena, who accepted a wild card entry to compete in singles for the first time since the 2022 U.S. Open, will also compete at Wimbledon in doubles with her 46-year-old sister Venus.
26: And several legal experts, including a former Iowa governor, met in Altoona Thursday to discuss the lack of legal representation in that state.
14: According to the Iowa Bar Association, nearly half of Iowa's 99 counties have less than 10 practicing lawyers available to serve the public. Former Governor Tom Vilsack told the gathering that Iowa's declining population is a significant factor in the lack of attorneys in the mostly rural counties. I'm Craig Michaels.
26: So if you're an attorney looking for a job, you might want to consider Iowa.

0: comedian Drewski. Cardi B goes into the event with the most nominations, 6 in all, right behind her with 5 nominations each. Our fellow rappers Kendrick Lamar and Mariah the Scientist. 2 new categories are being added to the awards lineup this year. They are the Fashion Vanguard Award and the Pulse Award, which will recognize the creator, campaign, or content series that most powerfully moved Black culture forward in digital spaces. And there is an old school typewriter festival in the South Bay of Los Angeles honoring the device that started it all.
1: The International Printing Museum in Carson will celebrate the 1868 invention that's morphed into what's most likely in your hand. It's the QWERTY Festival. That's the top line of letters from left to right. At the fest, you could reminisce about inky ribbons, keys you had to hard press to make that letter strike the paper, and don't forget the ding to remind you to return the carriage. You can even test your typing skills. Average words per minute, 40. Advanced, 80. I'm Bree Tennis.
0: And if you're planning to attend the 4th of July celebration in St. Augustine, be aware of a change. Fireworks over the Matanzas will start at 9 p.m. That's about 30 minutes earlier than in years past. Also, downtown road closures will begin at 7:30 p.m. Unofficially, we'll say the traffic is going to start much before then. The Bridge of Lions will be closed to all car and boat traffic immediately following the 7:30 bridge opening. And a reminder, the King Street Bridge is closed and will be at least until nights of flights. A new citywide initiative is aimed at making childcare more affordable. It's called the River City Care, and it follows a month-long study that found Jacksonville families are paying between $1,000 and more than $2,400 per month per child.
2: Many are making impossible choices between childcare, housing, transportation, groceries, and healthcare. And this is not just a low-income problem.
0: 64% of Florida parents and young children reported missing work or school because of childcare disruptions. 15% reporting leaving a job altogether because of childcare issues. Local basketball player LeJay Jones is on his way to the NBA.
3: The 6'7" small forward is known for his defensive versatility and physical style of play. He was born in Jacksonville, where he built a standout high school career at Fletcher High School, then went on to play for Florida State.
0: That's Action News Jack's Jake Stofan reporting. And Jacksonville man Stephen Dodson will spend the rest of his life behind bars without possibility of parole. He pleaded guilty to shooting and killing a 2-year-old boy in March.
4: Jacksonville police said that he shot Amari Robinson while his mom was holding him. Dodson originally pleaded not guilty to multiple charges, including murder.
0: That's Chandler Morgan reporting.
5: Don't you point your finger at me. Don't
6: I
5: be
6: will
5: a hypocrite.
6: Point my finger at you.
5: Don't you be a hypocrite
6: you.
5: Then. Then you be a threat, and then you should be as upset about the 450,000 kids that were lost.
0: Secretary of Homeland Security Mark Wayne Mullen sparring with members of the House Appropriations Committee as he defended the Trump administration's immigration agenda. Mark Meredith in Washington reports.
7: Homeland Security Secretary Mark Wayne Mullen's Capitol Hill appearance quickly went from cordial to chaotic. Mullen blasted Democrats and the Biden administration over their border policies, saying they created problems that continue today, including child sex trafficking. Democrats say it's the Trump administration creating chaos nationwide amid increased immigration enforcement and what they say is a lack of oversight of detention facilities. Mullen maintains DHS detention facilities are safe, but admits this year's 76-day partial government shutdown impacted agency efforts.
0: And celebrations marking America's 250th continue in Washington. Tanya J. Powers has details.
8: Vanilla Ice is set to perform for crowds this evening at the Great American State Fair on the National Mall, which stretches from the U.S. Capitol to the Washington Monument. Multiple stages will feature other artists and performances during the fair, including Flo Rida, actor Dean Cain with a taping of his podcast, as well as military groups, including the U.S. Coast Guard Brass Quintet, the Marines Drum and Bugle Corps, and the U.S. Navy Commodores. There will also be movie screenings, including Top Gun and Cars. The Great American State Fair runs through July 10th on the National Mall.
0: And the death toll expected to continue to rise as rescuers race against time to reach survivors of Wednesday's devastating earthquakes in Venezuela. Catherine Ellis reports survivors are stunned by the tragedy.
9: People are just in complete shock, just complete shock, and they don't know what's going to come next. Like, you know, this is a country that was starting to have a little bit of hope. They thought the economy is going to improve, things are going to get better. There was going to be elections. They really, really held that hope.
0: At least 235 people killed, thousands more injured when the back-to-back magnitude 7.2 and 7.5 quakes hit. The U.S. is rushing search and rescue teams and humanitarian supplies to the country. Experts from California-based International Urban Search and Rescue and Virginia's renowned Task Force One among them, as well as several rescue groups from South Florida, both all teams specialize in searching for earthquake victims. Former Trump National Security Advisor John Bolton is due in federal court today. He's expected to plead guilty at rearrangement to mishandling classified documents. It is part of a plea deal that will also see Bolton pay more than a $2 million fine. An illegal retention of sensitive national security documents conviction can carry a sentence of up to 60 months in prison. Bolton was indicted back in October. He became a strong critic of the president after he left the administration back in 2019. The opening bell brought to you by Guarding Your Nest Egg with Mike Lester. You can find them at guardingyournestegg.com. Wall Street opening lower this morning as a tech sell-off rattles global markets. Micron, AMD, Intel, and other major chip stocks slid on rising concerns about the massive investments in AI. Investors are also awaiting data on consumer sentiment. At the opening bell, the Dow Jones Industrial Average and S&P 500 are both lower so far this morning, the NASDAQ falling about 1% to start the session.
6: Jacksonville's Morning News in Depth, news that affects your wallet.
0: And oil prices spiking after Iran attacked a ship in the Strait of Hormuz, Iran accusing the ship of not adhering to designated shipping routes. Jeff Paul has more from Tel Aviv.
10: That attack on that Singapore flagged ship in the Strait of Hormuz is considered a major test of this ongoing 60-day deal between the U.S. and Iran. And President Trump seemingly addressing the situation yesterday while speaking to some farmers at the White House.
11: We're negotiating from a position of pure strength, pure strength. They know that. And the strait's already open.
10: Trump says the strait remains open and emphasized Iran could become a new market for American farmers, saying they'll use unfrozen Iranian assets to buy U.S. crops. And while negotiations between the two countries are still progressing, the recent ship attack in the strait is derailing efforts to resume traffic to pre-war levels.
0: The U.N. announcing it was pausing its evacuation of ships stranded in the Persian Gulf following the attack. Annual inflation is at its highest level in 3 years, according to the Personal Consumption Expenditures Price Index released by the Commerce Department yesterday. The Federal Reserve's primary inflation gauge showed an annual rate of 4.1%. That is the highest since April of 2023. However, even with elevated inflation levels, consumer spending for the month came in stronger than expected as personal consumption expenditures rose by 0.7%. That report comes a little more than a week after the Fed and its new chair, Kevin Warsh, delivered what markets widely viewed as a tough talk on rates and inflation. During the Biden administration, inflation peaked at 9.1%. That was in June of 2022. That was the highest the U.S. had seen in 40 years. Overall, the economy grew by at least 5%. At least 2.5% every year under the Biden administration. The number of uninsured went down by 1.2 million. The murder rate dropped by 1.7 points, and the S&P 500 climbed by more than 57%. Meta teaming up with Qualcomm on artificial intelligence. CEO Mark Zuckerberg says the goal is to build what he calls personal super intelligence for people around the world. San Diego-based Qualcomm will supply chips for Meta data centers, starting with its new Dragonfly C1000 processor, expected to ship in 2028. The deal makes Meta the company's first major data center customer as it moves beyond smartphones. WOKV News Time, 9:48.
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3: Hot today under partly sunny skies, a 7 on the WOKV weather meter. We will see widely scattered afternoon thunderstorms develop again, spreading from southwest to northeast through the afternoon and evening. Highs today in the mid-90s, dropping to the mid-70s tonight as skies become partly cloudy overnight. And a hot and humid weekend. It'll be partly sunny. There'll be an isolated afternoon storm each day, but they'll be very hit and miss, and there'll be plenty of dry hours. Highs tomorrow and Sunday will reach the mid to upper 90s. Feel-like temperatures, 103 to 107. And then Monday
12: increasing afternoon showers and storms. Highs in the low to mid-90s, and then we turn just a little bit cooler by Tuesday. Partly sunny skies, still a few showers and thunderstorms, but high temperatures in the upper 80s. With your First Alert forecast, I'm Chief Meteorologist Mike Burrish. Join me today beginning at 5 p.m. on CBS 47 and Fox 30 Action News Jax.
13: First Alert traffic from the Strata Air Conditioning and Heating Traffic Center.
14: On the East Beltway southbound between Monument Road and...
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20: 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I've been surfing here since I was a kid. Now, seeing my grandson out on the water, it means everything to me. 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
0: And we did a story with Mike McCormick from Florida's Poison Control Centers this week. Now the nation is taking renewed notice about a common over-the-counter medicine being used recreationally among youth.
22: A warning about abusing a common over-the-counter medication. America's Poison Centers, representing more than 50 poison centers across the country, says there's been a concerning rise in cases of diphenhydramine abuse among teens ages 13 to 19. That's the drug commonly found in some sleep and allergy medicines like ZQL and Benadryl. The advisory says taking diphenhydramine in large amounts can affect the heart and brain and also lead to life-threatening effects. The advisory suggests talking with teens about misusing drugs and to be aware of social media trends or challenges that may encourage unsafe use of medications.
0: And Chase Bunker.
1: Yes.
0: We want to wish you best of luck on Monday.
1: Thank you.
0: Monday's the day.
1: Monday is the day that my wife is getting induced and we will be having our first child. And it's weird to like have like an actual like date to an event. Like it's one of those things like, remember when like you were about to graduate, like you knew you were going to graduate, but it still felt weird like as it kept approaching. Like, oh wait, this is actually happening now. That's how I feel.
0: So I wished you good luck, but we're actually going to wish Emily the best.
1: Yes.
0: Because she's the one who's doing all the hard stuff.
1: Yes. All I can say is thank God for the baby shower I got a Nintendo Switch 2, because I know that I'm going to be there for so long and I'll have something to keep me entertained.
0: We will miss you, but it's going to change your life. So enjoy it.
1: Yeah, it is. And I'm going to go from not holding a child ever to now holding a child for 5 years and trying not to kill it.
0: 5 years, 18 years. Best of luck, Chase Bunker.
1: Thank you.
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8: Good morning, Jacksonville. A former volunteer youth pastor in Palatka has been arrested for soliciting a child for sexual acts. The arrest comes 3 months after an incident involving him and a vigilante group went viral.
9: You're talking to an underage girl talking about sexual marriage.
8: The group, 17-2, says Caleb Roberts met up with them, thinking he was meeting with a 14-year-old girl. Roberts is charged with traveling to meet a minor, among other counts. He was released on bond. A St. Johns County woman at the center of a viral video has been arrested.
10: Earlier this month, this video was posted online showing a woman hitting and screaming at her child while completing an Instacart delivery. Now, Kaya Lowry is charged with child abuse.
8: Action News Jax's Jake Stofan reports Lowry has since been released from jail but was ordered not to have contact with her son. A police report says Lowry called her behavior an overstimulated moment and apologized for her violent reaction toward her son. And Jacksonville's Office of Inspector General issues findings and recommendations on JEA additional capacity fees.
11: It determined that JEA failed to collect capacity fees from large commercial customers for years. It also cited system failures, missing records, and poor oversight.
8: Tanika Hughes reports initial capacity fees are one-time upfront payments required before a water meter is installed and utility service begins. WOKV previously reported JEA may have failed to collect up to 20 WOKV.
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7: A 7 on the WOKV weather meter. Partly sunny and hot today. Widely scattered afternoon and evening thunderstorms. But where they occur, locally very heavy. Highs today in the mid-90s, dropping to the mid-70s tonight. And your weekend will be hot and humid under partly sunny skies with only isolated afternoon thunderstorms as temperatures reach the mid-90s, feel like temperatures well above 100 degrees. With your First Alert Forecast, I'm Action News Jax, Chief Meteorologist Mike Burrish for 104.5 WOKV.
6: First Alert traffic from the Strata Air Conditioning and Heating Traffic Center.
8: On the East Beltway southbound between Monument Road and St. John's Bluff Road, it's stop and go. JTB eastbound lanes are backed up Kernan Boulevard to Sanctuary Parkway. That's traffic. I'm Ron Hersey.
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10: Newly released documents reveal text messages from City Council President Kevin Carrico regarding a JEA board seat. A new citywide initiative is aimed at making childcare more affordable in Jacksonville, and gas prices seem to be stable today. Florida's at an average of $3.83 per gallon, the same as yesterday. Benjamin Fridkiss, 104.5 WOKV.
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12: So glad you're there from 48th and 6th in Midtown Manhattan. Heard around the world. This is the Brian Kilmeade Show. This hour I'll be joined by Eric Shawn. He's got a big look at history from Fox Nation special, but we'll also be taking your calls 1-866-408-7669. A lot going on. We got those Tuesday impactful socialist primaries. We also have the Iran situation, which is quite volatile. President of the United States shutting everything down until he gets the Save America Act through. Is that the right thing to do? We'll talk about that, as well as some heretics on the right in the Senate who are angry at him. Tillis, Cassidy, Cornyn, Murkowski. The president's kind of went at them. They've had disagreements. And are they going to go out of their way to do things that hurt the president's agenda? We'll discuss that. We know Democrats, almost all of them outside Fetterman, are doing that on a daily basis. So let's get to the big three.
13: Number three. This ruling is cruel.
4: It is reckless.
13: The Trump-Miller white nationalist administration has waged a war against our immigrant communities.
14: That is as un-American as it gets.
12: The Supreme Court speaks up and Mark Wayne Mullen takes a stand. There's fireworks aplenty on Capitol Hill yesterday. I'm talking about the verbal kind. We'll talk about it.
15: Number two.
16: Perhaps it's time for change. I think the Democratic Socialists of America is a force.
17: We are a big tent party. That's who we are.
18: And they're not afraid of the term Democratic Socialism. I'm not scared of the term.
12: You should be. Standing up. Democratic Party moderates make it clear they are not anti-Semitic. They are not socialists. But is it too late and are they outnumbered?
15: Number one.
19: Iran is doing two things. One is they're exercising administrative control, and certainly that is prohibited. And two, you have to get Iranian insurance to execute that. That is absolutely prohibited by the MOU.
12: And that's what we're saying. Iran shooting at tankers, unarmed. Thankfully, nobody was hurt. But what does that do to the strait? The market's now down today, not that much, but it was soaring yesterday. And the president wants those oil prices low, and they're there. He wants the gas prices low for you, and they're coming down. But if he does the right thing and hitting back at Iran sends the right message, it could hurt you in the pocketbook. He's in a tough situation. But it is June, and if you hit him hard in June, you'll have a much better September, I believe. What do you think? No going wrong there. We'll discuss that. And also, we're going to look at the World Cup yesterday, the very last second in extra time. The U.S. did, in fact, lose. But when it comes to Iran, Marco Rubio made it clear. He was there to talk to the Gulf allies, but also there are certain things that are happening that you listen to what Iran says, just watch what they do. Now, this looked a lot stronger yesterday after we saw them blow up a tanker, but this is his message, cut three.
20: And there's an if they've changed their mindset or if they've changed their approach to their relations with the United States and their neighbors, then we're going to give this thing a chance to work. Maybe this changed. I'm not saying it has. I'm saying the president wants to explore whether that's the case. And if it has, we're going to find out. But we're not going to find out because of what they say.
12: Right. We're looking at what they did and what they do. So evidently, weapons inspectors are going in. Weapons inspectors are looking for free rein. Are they going to get it? If they don't get it, that's part of what Iran's doing. They'll say, no, we're not going to do it. Okay, you can come in. Okay, you can come in, but you can't go to Pickaxe. You can't go to Fordo. You got to tell me ahead of time. Just set up a camera and we'll let the camera live stream. That's when you realize 60 days is not enough. And then when you get closer and closer to the midterms, leverage goes to a degree to Iran. Cut four.
19: They believe this gives them geopolitical advantage over their adversaries, the Gulf states in the region, and also some leverage with the United States. And remember, the MOU, while everything is in the future in the MOU over the 60-day negotiation period and then some, you know, in terms of all things nuclear, ballistic missiles, support for proxies, and the list goes on. But the deal, an agreement that was struck was over the Strait of Hormuz in the MOU. And that certainly is that it's supposed to be open all lanes, clear the lanes that are not clear, and no administrative control whatsoever.
12: Right. But they are saying, and this is what I mentioned to the president, I said,

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1: But they see this as a plus as a result of the war, and they want to hold on to it.
2: So that's the problem. And we just got to say, oh, you can't do that. And I just know that you have to have a battle plan that not only takes the straight, because it wouldn't be hard to do that, but then backs up the land inland on Iran. Now, they could always fly a long-range drone, but then we got to set up a system to knock that down. And maybe temporarily, you got to put guys in there. But that's got to be the plan they're working on. I just trust that the military planners, the war college experts, have looked at the strait really for the last 100 years. And knowing that with the technology and the challenges that we're seeing in Ukraine and seeing what Iran's capable of, we have a plan for that. What I think Democrats weren't planning for is when Bernie Sanders started running for office for president, I think 12 years ago, they said, well, he's not really a Democrat, but it doesn't matter. He's a socialist. He's not going to get much traction. Well, he did. He almost beat Hillary Clinton. And then he almost beat Joe Biden. In fact, he was in the lead until they anointed Joe Biden, until Bernie stepped down. He did. One of my reasons I believe he did step aside is because I don't think he ever wanted to be president. Because when you're president, you got to make tough decisions, not sit there and be a gadfly or an idealist talking about this vilifying of rich people and balancing out society by taking money from successful people and giving it to the unsuccessful. That doesn't mean you don't have a social safety net. But now Bernie Sanders' extreme views are mainstream in the Democratic Party. We saw the 3 wins and the multiple wins in the state house in New York City. Then we see what happened with the mayor of Seattle. We see what happened with the mayor of D.C. We see what happened with the mayor of New York City. We see that other DSA candidates are running, and we're saying, wait a second, are any Democrats going to step up and say, I'm not a socialist? Are they going to realize that a non-Democrat has taken over their party while allowing them to use the infrastructure of the party and be on the Democratic ballot rather than form their own party? Some people are speaking out. Here's James Carville for a second. He came out and made it clear after what he sees the DSA just killing incumbents. Cut 13.
3: It's time for Democrats to talk the S word, schism. I really do. And everybody's always said, no, we're coalition, we're big tent. And there's just some that I can't be in the same tent with. I don't want to be in a political party that denies the right of the state of Israel to exist. I just can't do that. I'm sorry. It's just not doable.
2: And that's what all 3 of these candidates that Mondami endorsed said. Cut 12.
4: All of these people hate Democrats. Why do you want to run as a Democrat? Start your own movement. If it's such a powerful, sweeping movement that's got momentum everywhere, then go ahead and be at the head of it. Don't use the Democratic Party to advance it.
2: And guess what? I think some Democrats did step up. And I think it's great news for the country. And not for the Republican Party. It's going to be harder to get a moderate Democrat out if you're in a purple state. And now will Democrats have to make a stand? Not that people care that much about New York outside my great listeners on WABC, but Governor Kathy Hochul's in an interesting spot. She's afraid of the mayor. So she gave the mayor free pre-K or free 2K for 2-year-olds to get free daycare. And then he had a huge budget gap. She wrote a check to the city to fill their budget gap. So they continue to spend like drunken Muslims in New York City. But did he get her an endorsement? No. And now she's running for office against Bruce Blakeman, who is not pretending to be a socialist. He is a capitalist. He's not anti-Semitic. He is pro-Israel. And she is trying to decide if she's going to be a moderate like Tom Suozzi and Laura Gillen in New York, or she is going to be a Mondami disciple. And if you're not a Mondami disciple, you don't get his endorsement. So he's got to make a decision. Now, I got to give some Democratic lawmakers some credit. Yesterday, they signed a pledge to promise to be capitalist. Yep. They said that we are a capitalist country. They like America and they're not anti-American. So some of these names you probably haven't heard of, but I have: Vicente Gonzalez, Janelle Bynum, Susie Lee.

0: Maggie Goodlander, Josh Gottheimer, Krista McDonald, Rivet, and Don Davis and Tom Suozzi, Lori Gillen, Adam Gray, sign a pledge and to promise to be capitalist. Do you believe this? To be capitalist. There was a time when Bill Clinton was running for office, center left. No one ever said you're not a capitalist. It's how much you want to spend on social programs. But and then if you said socialist, how dare you? Now they're embracing this. So I give them credit for this. But are they outnumbered? Here's Tom Suozzi.
1: There are certain things that I believe in that are not being reflected in the current environment, especially with some of these races on Tuesday. And as we said in our pledge, you know, we're for capitalism, not socialism.
0: So the effort to be in New York and win in purple districts, Tom Suozzi, Adam Gray. Okay, you, California Congressman Adam Gray. They're also in that area where they have Republicans. So they know if they even wanted to be socialists, they would just be the end of their career. Or certainly they're in their seat. Congressman Lauren Gillen, too, won a seat that was Republican before. So here you go, ladies and gentlemen. The fight is on, and it's not your fight necessarily. This is a Democratic fight. Moderate House Dems are preparing for war, according to Axios. Quote, clearly there has to be an organization. You can't just wing it, wring your hands of all this stuff. Another centrist Democrat said, there's going to be a war. If we have a tight enough majority, you're going to see a group of moderates do exactly the same thing. We will not vote for X unless we get Y. What I would do if I'm President Trump is I'd identify those moderates and I'd put them to the test. I got a few pieces of legislation that I think you can get behind. I need you. And if you really want to prove you're moderate, do it. But if you're not moderate, you'll nix it. You'll punt this. And I'll point it out that you're really socialist trying to win in a moderate state. Here's Josh Gottheimer, Cut 15.
2: The socialists who are, in my opinion, not Democrats, obviously had a big night. And going after many of the things that many of us believe in. Socialists are socialists. They should form their own party. They try to crash our party, the Democratic Party.
0: Yeah, they did. And they worked. And they're outnumbered. When we come back, I'll take your calls. Or if you want to write me, BrianKilmeade.com. I'm going to get to some of your emails that came in last night. Because some of you watch on YouTube. Because we've got a YouTube channel now. YouTube.com/@TheBrianKilmeade Show. Some of you are in a market that they'll air the show live and they'll delay it. So I get your emails. I'll read some of them. But I'm also going to take your calls. Back in a moment.
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5: 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Blue Origin's CEO is pleased with the progress he's seeing since a rocket exploded on the launch pad. 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
1: I obviously, you know, have a room in his head.
2: Rent-free. You do everything with grace.
1: A suite in his head. But the thing about it is that was always clear to me. Look, first of all, when I was president, the last thing I had time to do was worry about what
2: somebody said.
1: My predecessor did.
2: Mm-hmm.
1: They're gone. I've got work to do.
3: So that is President Obama continuing to talk about Donald Trump. Now, remember, if you go back in history, when they write the Donald Trump story, it was Barack Obama's obsession with a businessman hosted The Apprentice who thought about running for president, which got him running for president. Trump never said that's the reason. But if you watch him seething at the White House Correspondents' Dinner when Obama just teed off on him, so happy he was before, I was at that, and I watched him just relentlessly. And then Seth Meyers got up and did the same thing, or did it first, and then Obama really wrote only about Trump, not about Bush, not about Kerry, not about Romney, not Kerry, not about Romney, not about John McCain, but it was relentless on Donald Trump. But now President Obama says he keeps talking to him. Now, Trump does talk about him, no doubt about it, because he's always comparing himself to his predecessors because he feels like he's got to undo a lot of what they did. And he feels like people look at Barack Obama, see how talented he is, how conversant he is, what a great speaker he is. And they think he was a great president. And I don't think he was. And Trump knows he wasn't. So of all people, Charlemagne the God called out Obama. Cut 55.
4: I just don't feel like Donald Trump would have a problem saying anything to him.
5: Anyway, even if you know,
2: by the way, he's Donald Trump just looking for a reason to lock up one of his political opponents anyway.
5: Yeah,
2: so all the power is on Trump's side. So I just didn't understand what he meant, unless he was talking about the kiki they had at the Carter funeral. But to me, that goes both ways. You kikiing in his face, too. Because, by the way, Trump been saying wild stuff about you. Bro.
5: Crazy about my wife and all that.
2: Been saying wild stuff about you and your wife, but you was just right there kikiing with him at the President Carter's funeral. So I can say it goes both ways. Mm-hmm. Don't either one of y'all be having that energy in each other's face.
5: Yeah, but
2: at least from what we saw.
3: So that is Charlemagne the God pointing out that we know the last time at Jimmy Carter's funeral, Melania did not show up, I don't think. And Michelle doesn't show up to anything anymore. And very few, except for the opening of the library. But there's no question Charlemagne's right. I mean, Barack Obama engaged Donald Trump and they were talking nonstop and it got everybody upset. See, Trump is similar to this. It's very similar to fights. You know, you watch boxers on a pre-fight. They're talking about each other. They might even have a fight in the weigh-in, as UFC especially, when they do the weigh-in. They look like they got to kill each other. And then they go in the ring and they kill each other, or they octa and they kill each other. But at the end, as soon as it's done, they hug it out. It's not personal. I'm just going to beat you every way I can. And if I lose, you would hope there's good winners, not like the San Antonio Spurs. So that's Trump's feeling. Even though I'm attacking you personally, it's not personal. I'm here to get my agenda through. I'm here to win. I'm here to beat you, Hillary Clinton. If Hillary Clinton walked up to him tomorrow, they bumped each other at the mall, buying presents for Christmas, he would talk to her. He doesn't walk around seething about anybody. I think he's mad at really Cassidy right now, Mitch McConnell. He doesn't bring him up anymore. Paul Ryan, not a fan, but he would talk to them. That's just the way Trump is. You know, Obama went on to say, call him two-faced. I don't think he's two-faced. So we'll talk about that. Meanwhile, getting some of your emails. A lot of people are weighing in about different things we're talking about year 250. Sharon says this, please make a video of all the national cemeteries showing all the people who died for our freedom, then show those communists who have had a free ride to display their hatred of America. None of them have been born yet. Go ahead and deport them. Listen, I feel the same way. You have a right to say what you want, but if you're going to sit here and rip the country, I ask you, please leave. Skipper says this. I've worked my whole life since the age of 12, everything from a dishwasher. Now I'm an executive. What I would like to do is tell other people to go get a job, start a career, and stop whining about what America doesn't offer. How about this? This email about Teddy and Booker T. This is from Theodore. I wonder if there's a relation. I came across Teddy and Booker T while researching the American historical biography and racial equity narrative. And what you've written is something really nice. It's popular history. People need to read more about it. I do think Teddy and Booker T is a very inspirational book. It shows an imperfect America, but two people trying to make it better while working together in an underappreciated relationship. And how I know that? I talked to the Roosevelt family. And they said, man, we would love for you to do this. And I did it. So that book's available. And I'll be talking about that in Pensacola, History, Liberty, and Laughs, July 11th in Pensacola, Florida. BrianKilmeade.com.
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9: Good morning, Jacksonville. A St. Johns County contractor has been arrested and charged with grand theft and scheme to defraud. The sheriff's office says Michael Trail took nearly $19,000 from clients for cabinetry work that he never finished. Trail of M&M Cabinets of North Florida Incorporated was arrested by the Lafayette County Sheriff's Office. The investigation began in April when St. Johns deputies were alerted about a potential scheme to defraud a family. Deputies are asking anyone who hired or paid Trail for contracting work to call the sheriff's office. Governor DeSantis vetoes a bill that would have enacted new rules and regulations for e-bikes.
10: The governor cited concerns about how it would be enforced and the potential for additional surveillance from local governments.
9: Action News Jax's Jake Stofan reports the bill would have established a 10-mile-per-hour speed limit for e-bikes and other micro-mobility devices within 50 feet of a pedestrian, required e-bike riders to yield to people on foot, and more. And Florida has a new tool to locate missing children with autism spectrum disorder. Tanika Hughes says it's similar to an Amber Alert.
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19: A 7 on the WOKV weather meter. Partly sunny and hot today. Widely scattered afternoon and evening thunderstorms. But where they occur, locally very heavy. Highs today in the mid-90s, dropping to the mid-70s tonight. And your weekend will be hot and humid under partly sunny skies with only isolated afternoon thunderstorms as temperatures reach the mid-90s, feel like temperatures well above 100 degrees. With your first alert forecast, I'm Action News Jack's Chief Meteorologist Mike Burrish for 104.5 WOKV.
20: First alert traffic from the Strata Air Conditioning and Heating Traffic Center.
21: On the East Beltway northbound of the X ramp to Alta Drive, you'll find the right lane blocked. On JTB eastbound, it's stop and go from Kernan Boulevard to Sanctuary Parkway. That's traffic. I'm Ron Hersey.
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9: Newly released documents reveal text messages from City Council President Kevin Carrico regarding a JEA board seat. A new citywide initiative is aimed at making childcare more affordable in Jacksonville. And gas prices seem to be stable today. Florida's at an average of $3.83 per gallon, the same as yesterday. Benjamin Fridkiss, 104.5 WOKV.
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3: Now is Eric Sean of Fox News fame, senior correspondent, and he's also hosting Crazy American History as we get to set to celebrate July 4th and the 250th birthday of America. Then the hard stuff started after we declared. Eric, welcome.
23: Hey, Brian, great to see you. Thanks
3: so
23: for having me.
3: What made you do Crazy American History?
23: Well, we're celebrating the 250th birthday, of course, and I thought there were probably stories out there that they did not tell us in high school. Mm-hmm. So we started looking at some of these, and we found some doozies.
3: For example?
23: Who designed the flag, the American flag?
3: So you, what did you find out?
23: Well, everyone says like Betsy Ross. No, I mean the current flag now. There is a story that's been out there for decades that the current 50-star American flag was designed by a 17-year-old high school student mm-hmm. from Lancaster, Ohio. His name was Bob Heft. In 1958, he designs a 50-star flag for his history class. He gets a B minus. He's really PO'd on that. The teacher says, I'll give you an A if you send it to Washington. He does that. He does send the flag to the White House. And he claims, and this is the story for decades, that his design mm-hmm. was adopted by President Eisenhower as the new 50-star flag when Hawaii and Alaska came in the Union. And I got the flag right here. I know this is radio, but I'm going to pick it up. I have the original.
3: We're streaming.
23: The original flag. This is the 1958 Bob Heft flag that he sent to the White House.
3: So clarify this for a second, yeah. Because you have 13 colonies, but every time we added a colony, we would add a star.
23: Yeah, every time
3: and
23: we
3: add
23: a
3: star. And then in the beginning, we would add a stripe, too.
23: Yeah, the flag code says 13 alternating red and white stripes and a new star on a blue field for every time a new state is added. That is all it says. So we went to the Eisenhower Library and Museum in Abilene, Kansas, and they have all the records of the Eisenhower administration. And they said, when I asked, what's the rules? What were the guidelines? And they said there weren't any. They had to make it up because the only guidelines are what I just said. In 1958 and 59, a huge wave of interest in the two new states. Kids around the country and people start sending in their designs to the White House. 1,900 flags and flag designs were sent in. And some of these are wild. And we have them. Our show is Crazy American History on Fox Nation, streaming now. And you'll see some of these, like the red and white, the white stars with the blue vertical on the left. I mean, things that you've never seen before.
3: So I want you to hear, this is Bob Heft. Now, he passed away. So this soundbite's from what year?
23: Yeah, this is 2004. He passed away in 2009.
3: Here's his story, Cut 49.
24: I, of course, designed the flag of our country, our current flag.
23: Meet Bob Heft. He says before he knew it, he got a call from President Dwight D. Eisenhower himself.
24: And I picked up the phone. He said, I wanted to let you know that I selected your flag as the official flag of our country.
23: And the rest is history. The 50-star flag we celebrate today is all thanks to Bob.
3: So would you say up into the 50s is when they stopped adding stripes when a state was added?
23: No, they always had the same stripes. It's the stars that were added. So there was a 49-star flag when Alaska came in. That was only for like, 6, 7, 8 months. Then when Hawaii came in, it was officially displayed on July 4th, 1960, as is tradition over Fort McHenry at 12:01 in the morning. And that is the basis of the current American flag. It's the six alternating six stars with the five, and that was Bob Heff's design. The big issue, though, is critics say, no, he didn't design the flag. He just sent it in. There's no evidence that he actually, the White House actually acknowledged that his was the flag.
3: So you looked at everything. You could not find it. But Bob Heff said Eisenhower called him.
23: Yeah, that's what he says. He says Eisenhower called him. He said a lot. He said a lot, Brian, through the years. He did get the... He said that he flew the flag, got it flown over 50 state capitals. At first, I'm like, no. Well, guess what? I've seen the letters from 40 governors. He did get the flag, which we have right here, flown over 40 state capitals. But the story, I think, really is about one man and the flag and what it means to us as Americans, the freedoms that we value and hold so dear. And here was a patriotic man who had this story for decades, speaking to kids and veterans and school groups, claiming that he designed the flag. That's why it's such a fascinating, a crazy American story.
3: Yeah, so you also have another one of your stories is, you know, after 1783, we win the war. But we set up a very loose federal government. We're 13 colonies. We're really doing their own thing. They were not really laced together strongly because everyone feared a king. Mm-hmm. They said, we just lost that. The last thing we want is a king or a president that was going to be cracking the whip that's never going to leave. So we had the Articles of Confederation. Take it from there.
23: Yeah, Articles of Confederation, 1781. And we look at who the first president, the real first president of the United States is. If you ask everyone, they'll say George Washington. Well, there's a whole group of historians who say, no, he was not. The first president of the United States was President John Hanson, because he was elected by the delegates on November 5th, 1781, as president of the United States in Congress assembled.
3: Here is a cut from that moment, cut 50.
23: Who was the first president of the United States?
0: Frederick, Maryland's John Hanson.
23: Tell us a bit about who John Hanson was.
0: He was the first president of the first government. We're on the second one right now, famously begun with Washington's inauguration in 1789. But for 8 years before that, we had our original government with its constitution, the Articles of Confederation, and its presidents who served one-year terms.
3: Did he do anything?
23: Yeah, he did. That was Peter Michael, who's a descendant of John Hanson. He's written a biography of John Hanson called President John Hanson. Yeah, he did. Mr. Michael points out that during the Hanson administration, they established the first bank. There was a war cabinet, a cabinet positions of foreign affairs, war, finance. John Hanson and the Congress established Thanksgiving at that time. Hanson, and during his administration, they sent Benjamin Franklin and John Adams over to Paris for the Treaty of Paris to negotiate the surrender of the British Empire. So he says that his ancestor is one of the he's a founding father, is one of the great Americans who actually put the country together. There was no government or country when he started. He said after the end of that first term, we had a functioning government.
3: So was he part? Was he a signer of the Declaration of Independence?
23: You know, offhand, I don't know. But so he was a delegate from Maryland.
3: That is episode number two. Now, episode number three, you label the New York power couple.
23: Yes. When Captain Kidd, right? You've heard of him. Infamous pirate. You think of pirates are on the high seas, killing people and swashbuckling and burying their treasure all over the place. Captain Kidd was a wealthy New York guy. He was married. He had two young daughters. He had a mansion. He and his wife were top socialites. No one knows about this. He had this whole life in New York City. He'd be hodmobbing around the Hamptons now if he was here. And we focus on this unknown part of an infamous pirate.
3: Did he have two identities, or was he known that?
23: No, he'd be Mr. About Town New York, socialite American while he was here. They didn't go out on the high seas.
3: Wow.
23: For like a year, 2 years.
3: Almost like Superman, to have two identities. here's a little from episode three, 51.
1: They were New York's power couple.
23: New York's power couple? Captain Kidd?
1: Yes. They had a very normal life. They had two children. He was a family man.
23: You don't think of that as a pirate like that.
1: No, you don't. And he was very educated. He wrote beautiful, beautiful letters. He had a fabulous signature.
3: So who are you talking
23: about? Yeah, that's Daphne Giannakopoulos. She's written the book, The Pirate's Wife, the amazing story about Sarah Kidd, who was Captain Kidd's wife. You know what, the buried treasure? I mean, you're a historian. You've written about Long Island and the Washington spy ring. You know all about history. Guess where Captain Kidd's, some of his treasure was buried?
3: Where?
23: Long Island.
3: Where?
23: Out on Gardner's Island. Gardner's Island is between the two forks of the north and south of Long Island. It is a private island. It's in 1630-something. It was under the Gardner family, and it still is. It is the most exclusive.
3: You can't go there, Eric Sean.
23: You cannot. We tried. It's still in the family, the Gardner family. Now they are the Goulettes. They own the island. You're trespassing if you go on it. But Captain Kidd, when he was a pirate, he came back after a three-year voyage, and he was going to face charges of piracy. So he buried some of his booty on Gardner's Island. Gold, silver, a 45-pound chest, a rare silk. And there's a marker on the island where Captain Kidd buried his treasure. And some think that there's still treasure around, because we know that he started stashing it to protect his family in Connecticut, in Rhode Island, rumors of it being in New Jersey. But so far, the only booty of Captain Kidd that's been dug up was that chest in Gardner's Island that he buried in 1699.
3: And what was in it?
23: Gold, silver, gold, silks. There's some spices that we don't know about. Sugar. The sugar was very rare at the time. And that was dug up. And in fact, the East Hampton Library, they have a piece of silk that he gave to Julia Gardner, the Gardner's wife.
3: Right.
23: So it's still there. People don't know that he buried treasure here in the U.S.
3: How many episodes do you have?
23: We have three episodes now. It's Fox Nation, Crazy American History, and we're just starting.
3: Eric, thanks so much. First off, I know you started off as in New York, with New York as your beat. Mm-hmm. How does Mondami stack up to the past mayors from Bloomberg to Giuliani to de Blasio? Where would you put Mondami, which you've seen so far?
23: He's way out there on the left side. Look, I think Ed Koch, who to me was a great mayor, would be rolling in his grave right now. You can't, and de Blasio fell into this issue. You cannot be a far-left ideologue and be against capitalism and be the mayor of the greatest city in New York. Fiorello LaGuardia said it best. He said, there's no Republican or Democratic way to pave the streets, make the city safe, fill the potholes, make the trains run on time. Then you got a great mayor.
3: Right. And this mayor in particular just got it passed to freeze rents. Landlords are the bad guys. So now you're going to exceed, these apartments go to disrepair. There's going to be no money to fix them and maybe condemned.
23: Yeah, we saw that in the South Bronx in the 1970s. That caused the neighborhoods to go down the hill. And so we'll have to see what happens with them.
3: Maybe the goal is for the city to buy those apartments and then decide who goes in them.
23: Yeah, I you know what? I'm speechless. You can tell.
3: It's scary.
23: I don't know. I hope he gets it. I don't think he does. And I've been studying the mayoralty of New York. I majored in it at Georgetown. We've never seen someone like this ever. And I just hope he understands the city government. Good luck.
3: Right. Eric Sean, thanks so much. And
23: Brian,
3: congratulations on your series, Crazy American History, available right now on Fox Nation. You can follow Eric on at Eric Sean TV. Back in a moment.
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1: We need senators who are willing to rid our democracy of a corrupt system where big money special interests rig our economy and our politics in favor of the billionaires at the expense of everyone else. That means we need folks who are not only ready to fight the Trump administration, but folks who will also challenge a Democratic Party establishment that too often sides with big corporate special interests at the expense of working people. That's why we need Abdul El-Sayed to represent the great state of Michigan in the United States Senate.
2: Are you kidding me? That is Senator Van Hollen, a crazy TDS sufferer who never has done anything positive, just being critical, of course, just loves to rail against Trump all the time, now looks at the landscape. He has three viable candidates for the Democratic nomination to be a senator, run against Mike Rogers, and picks Abdul El-Sayed, a anti-Semitic, anti-Israel, anti-American, best friends with Hassan Piker, who really says we deserve 9/11, and that's why he scampers over to Michigan to endorse him. So don't tell me these are fringe candidates, not mainstream Democrats. He was known as a mainstream liberal Democrat, and he's out there endorsing Abdul El-Sayed. Please. Now, I'm not saying those 17 congressmen and women that said we're moderates and we're capitalists aren't sincere. I'm not saying that. But please stop telling me that it's just a small section in a blue bubble in New York City. That is not it. So I thought the co-chair of the Democratic Socialists of America on CNN is worth bringing back. Some of these names you might have heard over the last few days: Daria Eliza Avila Chavalier, I think you say her name. She won. And what she believes is out of control, and the fact that I wouldn't want her endorsing me, let alone being the candidate representing me. But listen to the co-chair, Ashiq Sadiq, on CNN yesterday. Listen to the question and the answer. Cut 25.
3: Daria Eliza Avila Chavalier, CNN's K-File uncovered some now deleted social media posts from her. One post from September 2021 said, quote, "A world without borders, just like a world without prisons or police, is possible, necessary, and the only moral way forward." That same month, she also reposted, quote, "Yes, literally abolish the border," and, quote, "All deportation is wrong." In August 2020, she reposted a tweet responding to a post that said, "Israel suddenly disappears. Your third emoji is your reaction." She replied, quote, "Trick question. Israel doesn't exist."
4: Daria Eliza's booking for herself. Those are things that she tweeted when she was a normal person who was not running for office. And I think when we prepare people to run for office, to represent our movements and to represent millions of people.
2: Do you realize how much wrong he just said? That's when she was a normal person. But now we coach people not to say things like that. But they do say things like that, especially the anti-Israel stuff, anti-APAC stuff. But she came out. These are the worst things, worst qualities you could have to want to get elective office, in my view. Maybe your view. I hope so. And now when confronted with it, that's when she was a normal person. Not that I don't believe that. She doesn't believe that. She assured me she doesn't believe that. But that's when she was normal. Believe me, I hope that's not normal in your world. That's the only reason I bring Jake Tapper back. Cut 26.
3: What about the concern that some people have that it's not about universal daycare, which is one of Mamdani's big positions, policies in New York? It's their fear of individuals saying no borders, no prisons, no police.
4: So for us, it is absolutely about universal child care. It's about expanding public transit to be fast and free. It's about controlling the cost of housing. And we want to deliver on these things. There are so many visions for how an ideal society would work. And I think for people on the left who've been not used to having power, we think about the world we want to see in a very long term. There are all sorts of visions for that, but we're very concerned about how we deliver in our cities, in government, if we win federal power. We want to solve the problems that people have right now.
2: With your money. So take the money other people are earning and successful with, they're building businesses for, take all of it. I think you're up to 70% now. Take all of it and have free buses, which will go to hell because no one's cleaning them. The indigent ride them for free, just like they ride the subways. They don't leave. So if you don't have police because you don't have borders and you don't have prisons, what do you have? I mean, what is going on here? The questions should be vehemently denied. I had no idea about these postings, or she walked them back and she was drunk tweeting, whatever it was, but not That's when she was a normal person. Okay, that's what you have in New York. And Chris Van Hollen proves my point. And if you look at Plattner, proves my point. This is not just a New York problem. It's our problem.
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12: Good morning, Jacksonville. A former volunteer youth pastor in Palatka has been arrested for soliciting a child for sexual acts. The arrest comes 3 months after an incident involving him and a vigilante group went viral.
13: You're talking to an underage girl talking about sex on her.
12: The group, 17-2, says Caleb Roberts met up with them, thinking he was meeting with a 14-year-old girl. Roberts is charged with traveling to meet a minor, among other counts. He was released on bond. A St. Johns County woman at the center of a viral video has been arrested.
14: Earlier this month, this video was posted online showing a woman hitting and screaming at her child while completing an Instacart delivery. Now, Kaya Lowry is charged with child abuse.
12: Action News Jax's Jake Stofan reports Lowry has since been released from jail but was ordered not to have contact with her son. A police report says Lowry called her behavior an overstimulated moment and apologized for her violent reaction toward her son. And Jacksonville's Office of Inspector General issues findings and recommendations on JEA additional capacity fees.
15: It determined that JEA failed to collect capacity fees from large commercial customers for years. It also cited system failures, missing records, and poor oversight.
12: Tanika Hughes reports initial capacity fees are one-time upfront payments required before a water meter is installed and utility service begins. WOKV previously reported JEA may have failed to collect up to $25 million in fees dating back to 2003. Benjamin Ferdikis, 104.5 WOKV.
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31: A 7 on the WOKV weather meter. Partly sunny and hot today. Widely scattered afternoon and evening thunderstorms. But where they occur, locally very heavy. Highs today in the mid-90s, dropping to the mid-70s tonight. And your weekend will be hot and humid under partly sunny skies with only isolated afternoon thunderstorms as temperatures reach the mid-90s, feel like temperatures well above 100 degrees. With your First Alert Forecast, I'm Action News Jax, Chief Meteorologist Mike Burrish for 104.5 WOKV.
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32: On I-10 westbound at the entrance ramp from 41, there's an accident. I-10 eastbound at Yellow Water Road, there's a crash now on the left shoulder. That accident, Dames Point Bridge, is now on the northbound right shoulder. That's traffic. I'm Ron Hersey.
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12: Newly released documents reveal text messages from City Council President Kevin Carrico regarding a JEA board seat. A new citywide initiative is aimed at making childcare more affordable in Jacksonville. And gas prices seem to be stable today. Florida's at an average of $3.83 per gallon, the same as yesterday. Benjamin Fridkiss, 104.5 WOKV.
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34: Thanks so much for being there. It's the Brian Kilmeade Show coming to you from 48th to 6th in Midtown Manhattan, home of the socialist empire of the world spreading across the country. And I don't say that with any glee. I do have to tell people in New York that long overdue, the Mets have fired their manager just now, Carlos Mendoza. Why? They have the largest payroll in baseball and probably the worst team. They at one point had the best record over the summer in baseball. They were 58-22. And then they end up tanking big time, an epic collapse. Since that time, they're 72-102. And they had a 12-game losing streak. I think I went to the game when they were going for their 11th in a row. And they lost it. So what a disaster. When you have teams like Tampa Bay Rays, who find a way to win with a tiny payroll every single year. You wonder what the Mets are doing. They have a great owner, but they don't seem to have a great architect. What do you think? So this hour, we got a rocking hour coming to you. We're going to have Kobe Jones at the bottom of the hour. Next, we're going to have Jim Jordan standing by. We're going to have Shannon Bream. So let's get to the big three.
1: Number three. This ruling is cruel. It is reckless.
2: The Trump-Miller white nationalist administration has waged a war against our immigrant communities.
3: That is as un-American as it gets.
34: Yes, not happy with the Supreme Court decision. We'll talk to Shannon Bream about that.
1: Number two.
4: Perhaps it's time for change. I think the Democratic Socialists of America is a force.
5: We are a big tent party. That's who we are.
6: And they're not afraid of the term Democratic Socialism. I'm not scared of the term.
34: Good. You're not scared of the term. The rest of America is. We're going to talk about that. We're talking about that with the Democrats who are standing up and some moderates are saying we are capitalist and we like America. Can you believe that? To separate yourself from the rest of the party, you had to make those statements.
1: Number one.
7: Iran is doing two things. One is they're exercising administrative control, and certainly that is prohibited. And two, you have to get Iranian insurance to execute that. That is absolutely prohibited by the MOU.
34: Iran breaking its word and the deal in the strait. What are we going to move? What are we going to do, Mr. President? The status quo will not fly. And in case the president missed it, the barge was hit yesterday. Nobody was hurt, but the barge was disabled. Why? Because they went to an area of the strait Iran didn't want them to. That's not supposed to be. And that's not supposed to be action that you should be taking. Shannon Bream joins us now. Shannon, do you think the president's going to be forced to make a move after that attack?
8: It's a great question because, you know, Secretary Rubio has been there in the region trying to work with our allies and partners there. And they are apparently the ones who wanted the kinetic action to stop in a lot of ways. At least that's, you know, kind of reporting behind the scenes that they take a lot of incoming. We have bases in the area, but that's where they live. These are their countries. These are their borders. And they don't, I think, want the kinetic action to resume. But, you know, all Iran has to do is make people think the strait is unsafe, even though their Navy, their Air Force, all that stuff is gone. If you can still hit people with a drone, you can slow commercial traffic, and the threat is what matters.
34: Yeah, so far it really hasn't, you know, we're not rising like we did yesterday, but it hasn't affected the markets too much. Let's talk about the Supreme Court decisions that you're talking about and what could be coming down today. First off, when it comes to temporary protective status, mm-hmm. Moen versus Doe, the majority went to eliminating it. For the Haitians and the Syrians specifically, who got temporary protective status, circle that word. So all the conservative justices went with it, the dissent Sotomayor, Kagan, and Jackson. Tell me the significance of this case.
8: Yeah, so temporary protective status is supposed to be temporary, and it gives you legal status here in the U.S. if there's something massively wrong in your home country, war, oppression, natural disaster, that kind of thing. Now, for some of these countries, there's been designations that have lasted decades. I mean, that doesn't feel temporary to a lot of people, but maybe your country is really that messed up. But DHS Secretary, when it was Kristi Noem, had made a decision that, okay, for Haitians who are here under the status, Syrians who are here under the status, I'm now cutting it off. We're done with that. It's time for you to go home. And what the court said is, listen, the statute really doesn't give us any authority. It says there's no judicial review of this decision. So they say, basically, if you don't like the statute, Congress is going to have to change that. But otherwise, what it says is the Secretary's decision is what stands, whether you're going to institute the status or say it's time to let it expire. And so they said, that's what you're going to get. These are the decisions.
34: So Shannon, a future president, let's say it's a left-wing Democratic president, yep. There's temporary protective status often to another country's residents.
8: Exactly.
34: Will they have to leave at a certain amount of time, or could that president just say, I'm going to leave them here? Or is it out of his or her decision to leave them here? I'm just worried about somebody else coming in and deciding that this is okay.
8: Yeah, and they could, but at the end of their term, it would be back to the DHS secretary under the next president to say, like, nope, that status is over. And we know the problem is when you let people come to the country and they

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1: That is as un-American as it gets.
2: So she's crying, isn't she? She's crying because people here temporarily jumped the line because of a horrible country they left, ahead of people waiting in line, and now have to leave that line. And now, instead of saying thanks for the asylum, she's saying it's cruel to send them back. Now, bring me to some of the drama. Evidently, Sotomayor read her dissent, meaning, and highlighting one area, the consequences of today's decisions are predictable. More people will die. More people will attempt to cross the border illegally, and some will make it while others will not. And they say Alito went back in his chair, looked up to the sky, and he, who wrote the majority opinion, and then said what happened next. And he basically said, if I knew you were going to read the whole thing, I would have read mine.
3: Yeah, and that's the thing, is that was the other decision we got yesterday, which is, what does it mean to, quote, arrive in the state for purposes of pursuing asylum? And again, they went to the statutory language and said, it says you have to arrive in the U.S. He says, you don't arrive at someone's house when you get there outside, knock on the door. You arrive in their house when they let you in, and now you're in the house. He said the same thing for people who show up at the border. If you're on the Mexico side, you don't automatically get to pursue asylum because the statute says arrive in. Again, you got a problem with that, take it to Congress. So the person who writes the majority always reads a bit from their opinion from the bench. Now, the dissenters, when it's really heated, when it's a really difficult, you know, conversation and dispute and split on the court, they are free to read their dissent. It doesn't happen all the time. It does happen in these really heated cases. What I've never seen happen before is for the dissenter to read and then the majority opinion writer to come back and have something to say about it, sort of a rebuttal. But yeah, he was sort of like, she went on for like 15 minutes reading her dissent, which was much longer than the majority opinion. And he said something to the effect, yeah, like, well, you know, I could have read my whole thing. It's unusual, though, for that to happen. And it might be one of the reasons they don't let us record those readings, because, you know, moments like that happen.
2: Well, so Shannon, the whole thing is, too, is that people are mischaracterizing what this is. They're saying our neighbors, our friends. That's one thing, has nothing to do with the other. I mean, you have people that came here because of a certain status, and now the judge says you got to live up to that. The Supreme Court says you got to live up to that status. So, and then to say that are throwing out our neighbors or minorities or white nationalists, that is totally misportraying everything about this ruling. It's got to be frustrating for somebody who studies the law like you and studies the Supreme Court.
3: Well, and I think it's got to be super frustrating for the court to feel like, again, I'm sure Justice Alito felt like some of what we heard from Justice Sotomayor yesterday, it was her birthday. Pretty sure they didn't go out and celebrate together afterwards. That she was using this kind of language that talked about, oh, people are going to get killed now. This is life or death. You're doing a horrible thing. And the other decision, you know, there was on the TPS, there was language like, you know, this is racist and all this kind of stuff. So
2: I know.
3: Got to be super frustrating for the justices. They've gone into overtime. Now, they were supposed to finish up yesterday. We have 8 decisions left and a lot of big ones, and we're not getting any today, which suggests to me there's some real tension behind the scenes. They're going to try again Monday, but that's not going to be the last day. We just know that's the next day. So they're definitely going into overtime, and it's got to be in part because it's really difficult behind the scenes to wrap up some of these really heated battles.
2: So we're not going to get anything today?
3: Nothing today. They're going to make us wait till Monday.
2: What about Sunday for you?
3: Sunday, we're going to be at the Great American State Fair, and I'm going over there today, shoot some stuff for you behind the scenes. I might ride in the rodeo. I don't know. I mean, I've got a white pants. I don't know if that's the best outfit to wear, but if they let me, I will do it. But for the serious part of the show, we're going to have Senator Rick Scott, who was in that really heated meeting with the president and GOP senators this week. And we're going to have Congressman Jake Auchincloss, Democrat, to ask him, okay, who's running your party now? Who's calling the shots?
2: Shannon Bream, you're calling the shots for Fox News Sunday. Thanks so much.
3: See you Sunday night.
2: You got it. Sunday night at 10 o'clock. Don't forget One Nation. Congressman Jim Jordan next.
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6: Governor Ron DeSantis announces the closure of the immigration center known as Alligator Alcatraz. Blue Origin's

0: CEO is pleased with the progress he's seeing since a rocket exploded on the launch pad, and a man convicted of killing his wife has become the oldest person to be executed in modern Florida times. Benjamin Fritkus, 104.5 WOKV.
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2: Man, I love this place. I've been surfing here since I was a kid. Now, seeing my grandson out on the water, it means everything to me. Watching him and taking in the blue waves, the sea breeze, the blurry horizon.
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0: He's so busy, he'll make your head spin. 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
1: Again, it is my time. 3,900 children were separated from their families.
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2: 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Don't
1: I will point my finger at you.
2: Don't you be a hypocrite you. Then. You, be a threat, and then you should be as upset about the 450,000 kids
1: upset.
2: That were lost. You didn't say a word about it. For four years, you never said a word.
3: Mr. Secretary.
1: Could you put him in his place for
4: don't yell at
2: you
4: me.
2: You should
4: I'm
2: be put in your place.
5: Congresswoman Rosa DeLauro, if you don't know her, just think purple hair. Let's bring in Congressman Chairman Jim Jordan. Congressman, you understand the frustration that Mark Wayne Mullen's going through? They totally ignore what's going on when all those kids came across the border and just disappeared with sponsors with no credentials. And they now we have to track them down?
6: Yeah, no kidding. It turns out when you allow 10 million people to illegally enter your country, you lose track of some of the kids, which was just adds insult to injury. And you know, these poor kids that they didn't know where they were. God bless the secretary for reminding the Democrats on that committee and the country, you know, what happened. I always say, Brian, that they had a systematic plan. Let in 10 million, 4 years of Joe Biden, let in 10 million illegal migrants, then create sanctuary jurisdiction, which makes it difficult to remove those migrants when they commit another crime, not just the crime of entering the country, but they commit some other crime. The sanctuary jurisdictions say, oh, well, local law enforcement don't work with federal law enforcement to enforce federal law. And then the third step is don't pay the guys who do the removing. They tried to defund ICE for 110 days. They kept the government closed. So that's their systematic plan that they put into play. And of course, when they did all that, they lost track of kids. And the secretary is pointing that out.
5: You are asking the Southern Poverty Law Center to give you information about all their ugly activity in fomenting unrest with the KKK to white supremacist organizations, that you have found out they infiltrate those organizations in order to put people in there and create problems. They would try to solve those problems and then get money to solve those problems, and they will not provide paperwork. What are you calling for them to do now?
6: Well, we want the communications regarding this whole field source program. And again, as you pointed out, $4 million over several years, they paid these people to go foment the hate that they told their donors they were fighting. And the sad thing is it worked. They brought in a ton of money when they adopted this crazy scheme that they're now being indicted for. We want those communications, those documents, those emails, the communications you had on how this field source program worked, how you communicated with those field sources. We want that information. And we want to also any information how they worked with the Biden administration and particularly the Biden Justice Department. We know that they had quarterly meetings with the Deputy Attorney General, Lisa Monaco. We know that they brought in people to train their prosecutors in the Garland Biden Justice Department. But we want to know all the information. We want all the documents related to those two subjects. And that's what we've subpoenaed. And if they don't give us that information, then we'll look at contempt and whatever other remedies we may think are appropriate.
5: What about Act Blue and their foreign donations? Are you getting answers there?
6: Well, we're going after information there. We just sent a letter asking for so understand. Remember, there were five people in their fraud prevention team when they were bringing in billions of dollars in the last election cycle. Five people. After the election, all five either resigned, were forced to resign, or were fired. We deposed all five of them. Three of them were lawyers as part of Act Blue, in-house lawyers. All five of them took the fifth. Then we bring in the CEO, Ms. Wallace Jones, and she takes the fifth. And frankly, I think if anyone were in her shoes, they would have probably done the same thing, because by the time we had her in there, we had, as part of our investigation, the statement from the chairman of Act Blue, which said it looks like $38 million we took in came from foreign sources. And most importantly, we know of the memorandum sent from their outside counsel, Covington Burling Law Firm here in D.C., a memo sent to Ms. Wallace Jones, and it said, the response you gave in writing to Congress a couple years ago may not have been accurate, and it looks like someone can make the case your fraud prevention team, which had already taken the fifth, your fraud prevention team may have willfully and knowingly misled Congress, which is a crime, too. So if I was Miss Wallace Jones, I would have probably taken the fifth when she came in front of us 2 weeks ago. And of course, that's exactly what she did.
5: I worry about
6: we
5: these.
6: We want that information.
5: You better get it. I hope you do. You're working hard enough to get it. I worry about these socialists being funded from outside our country because there's no way that's organic.
6: Good point.
5: I mean, I mean, how could that be not be from outside our country? Whether China's trying to foment some unrest when it comes to the building of data centers to slow us down with AI, to bringing socialism in when it's not endemic into our country. I'm wondering where that's coming from. And I wonder if Democrats might join you in that pursuit.
6: Well, I'm probably not, because this is a fundraising machine. This is like billions of dollars that that Act Blue process is for Democrat candidates. There were first-time congressional candidates raising $2 and $3 million a quarter in the last cycle. So, yeah, this is the machine. When you got the outside, oh, by the way, that outside counsel, Brian, was Dana Remus, who wrote that memo saying you misled Congress. Dana Remus was also the White House counsel for Joe Biden. So this is not some Republican writing a memorandum. Their lawyer was a Democrat saying, you may have some problems here. You should correct the record, and she wouldn't do it. And now we're asking for some of the communications from that fraud prevention team. There was a letter sent by their chief counsel at Act Blue when he resigned. We would like to get that letter because we think he's going to say some things in there that get to what you were just talking about, these foreign contributions and their failure to check and make sure they weren't taking in foreign money, which is also a crime.
5: Congressman Jim Jordan, thanks so much. You know, it's going to be a busy June. Appreciate you being with us. All right. When we come back, I'm going to be joined by Kobe Jones. We're going to break down what happened in the World Cup. Remember, this guy won an NCAA champion. He's been an Olympian. He's been in 3 World Cups in his life. Maybe one of the finest forwards we've ever had. Turned into a fantastic commentator. And last night, in case you do not know, it was started at 10 o'clock Eastern time, ended at about 1 in the morning. The U.S. team lost in extra time, in injury time, in something like the last 20 seconds of the game 3-2. But in the end, it doesn't matter. They were already through. They played 9 bench players, non-starters, excellent players, but just non-starters. We'll see what changes Wednesday night in Bosnia. They're an upstart team, a fearless team, a very young team, but without a rich World Cup history. We're favored to win that game. What does Kobe Jones say about that? Brian Kilmeade Show.
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8: Good morning, Jacksonville. A St. Johns County contractor has been arrested and charged with grand theft and scheme to defraud. The sheriff's office says Michael Trail took nearly $19,000 from clients for cabinetry work that he never finished. Trail of M&M Cabinets of North Florida Incorporated was arrested by the Lafayette County Sheriff's Office. The investigation began in April when St. Johns deputies were alerted about a potential scheme to defraud a family. Deputies are asking anyone who hired or paid Trail for contracting work to call the sheriff's office. Governor DeSantis vetoes a bill that would have enacted new rules and regulations for e-bikes.
9: The governor cited concerns about how it would be enforced and the potential for additional surveillance from local governments.
8: Action News Jax's Jake Stofan reports the bill would have established a 10-mile-per-hour speed limit for e-bikes and other micro-mobility devices within 50 feet of a pedestrian, required e-bike riders to yield to people on foot, and more. And Florida has a new tool to locate missing children with autism spectrum disorder. Tanika Hughes says it's similar to an Amber Alert.
10: Now we are going to have the Florida Spectrum Alert. 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
6: A 7 on the WOKV weather meter. Partly sunny and hot today. There'll be a few afternoon and evening storms with highs in the 90s. Partly cloudy overnight tonight as showers and storms fade early on. We'll drop into the mid-70s and a hot and humid weekend. Partly sunny skies, only isolated afternoon storms. Lots of dry hours and many spots won't get any rain at all as temperatures top out in the mid to upper 90s each day. With your First Alert Forecast, I'm Action News Jax, Chief Meteorologist Mike Burrish for 104.5 WOKV.
7: First Alert traffic from the Strata Air Conditioning and Heating Traffic Center.
8: I-10 westbound at First Coast Expressway. Watch for an accident. I-10 eastbound at Yellowwater Road. A crash there has moved to the left shoulder. That's traffic. I'm Ron Hersey.
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11: Newly released documents reveal text messages from City Council President Kevin Carrico regarding a JEA board seat. A new citywide initiative is aimed at making childcare more affordable in Jacksonville. And gas prices seem to be stable today. Florida's at an average of $3.83 per gallon, the same as yesterday. Benjamin Fridkiss, 104.5 WOKV.
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12: To the back post. Knocked down. It's in. It's another early goal. It's Austin Trusty's first career goal for the United States.
13: Another nice little dummy that allowed Yilmaz to run onto it. Trying to return. Oh, to Goulet. Able to capitalize on that loose ball in the middle. Beats Matt Turner. Turkey tie the game inside of 10 minutes.
14: And then, of course, they get the equalizer early on in the second half when Berhalter would score. He's proven himself. He's valuable off the bench anyway. But after starting and playing the whole game, he showed how good he is. But what am I talking about? When Kobe Jones has made himself available, 1994 World Cup member, outstanding player, NCAA champion, Olympian, 3 World Cups overall, and 2-time MLS Cup champion. Kobe Jones has turned to an outstanding broadcaster. Kobe, welcome. Great to see you.
15: Ryan, great to see you too. It's been quite some time.
14: I know. You've gotten better looking with age. And you look like you jump on the field tomorrow.
15: Well, that's not quite true, but I appreciate the compliment.
14: Right. So what did you think of the game last night?
15: I thought it was good. You know, I had to, watch it a little bit after than everybody else because like you know, I was broadcasting, but I thought it was a good performance by the U.S. and very good as far as allowing some of the players get some time on the field, because that is so important, making sure that they're participants within this World Cup.
14: Because you got 26 people on the roster and you're really playing 13, and this time you had a chance to add 9 starters, right?
15: Yeah, and I think this is something that people have to realize. And I know I've seen a lot of the headlines, a lot of the talks, and people are just like so disappointed. But you got to play the long game in this type of situation. And it isn't a one-off. This is a tournament type situation. And you know, as you get into these knockout rounds, there's the possibility of getting into 120 minutes and penalty kicks. So you have to have players that are ready, know what it's going to be like, stepping onto the pitch in a World Cup.
14: So when you talk about overtime, is it sudden death?
15: No.
14: You'll
15: be playing the 2:15s, and if it's still tied in, then into the penalty case.
14: So Turkey had nothing to play for, and the U.S. had nothing to play for. So we had players trying to establish themselves, And I want people to hear how it ended, because I had to be up at 2:30, so I gave it the first half. And the second half, I find out in extra time, in injury time, this was what happened, cut 43.
3: And it's not over yet. Turkey is going to have a throw in here. It's into Arda Güler, their big star. Pulisic, the USA's big star, gets nutmegs. Güler still trying to get in. Chance for a cross. Comes back to the top of the box. Now it's clipped in at the backside. Matt Turner, it's stabbed home. Turkey score the winning goal in the 98th minute. They might be going home tomorrow, but they're going wild now.
14: And they went home with the victory. So when that ended, I think people were crushed. I think the coach, Pochettino, I watched some of the interview. He said, hey, will you congratulate us on getting through and stop talking about the loss? He sounded like President Trump like that. Stop asking those questions.
15: Well, I think it's, look, I think two things can be right at one time. Yes, of course, you're going to be disappointed that the U.S. didn't get through and have that situation of being able to say, okay, we won every single game. But the reality is they did win the group. You know, that was the goal of the team, was to win the group. And that's exactly what they did. And the goal, to a degree, of that game is what we've established already, was to get some time for players that haven't had that time, that may be called upon in this next round to come through in some big way, in some sort of fashion.
14: So, that game is over. Bosnia is next. It's Wednesday night. Bosnia, we know, eliminated Italy, shocked Italy again, knocked them out of the World Cup. And they're young, we understand. They don't have a rich World Cup history. Can you give us an idea of how they play, and how do you think the U.S. will line up against them?
15: Let me start with the Bosnian team. I was fortunate to call their game their last game, and looking at how they play, they are a very physical team. You know, they have the legend in Edin Dzeko up top, and he's absolutely a beast as far as a target. He's always moving, and he's excellent, you know, as far in front of the net. So I think he's someone that you have to really pay attention to. But what I've noticed with them, their wingers are very skilled. They are young, but they are very skilled. They like to come across the box and shoot from distance. So that's one thing that the U.S. is going to have to really pay attention to. I would say as well, we can't underestimate, you know, any team, because now once you hit the knockout stage, you know, in a World Cup, anything can happen. That being said, I think the U.S. are in a prime position to get a result against this Bosnian side. I think you'll see along the lines of what you saw in the first game, now that Pulisic is healthy as well, so expect him to be back, probably playing, I would say at least, he's probably starting, and if he can last, you know, the 90, but probably expect at least like 60 minutes, you know, from the player like that. And then just look at that first game for the U.S., and that's where you're going to see probably that main lineup, Balogun and such, and McKinney and the usuals.
14: Right, other than we got used to. So, Kobe, if I put you to coach of the team, if you tell me I got two good wingers to worry about on either side, do I just tell the midfielders defense first and go all the way back? Or do I put four in the back? Well, how would you handle that?
15: Yeah, it's an interesting situation. I always think with the wingers and that, it's a game of cat and mouse. It's like, who's going to dominate? Who's going to pin the other one back, you know, more? So I would say, okay, they have good wingers, but they're not going to be dangerous if they're playing defense all the time. So you want to feed a Pulisic as much as possible on the offensive side, where he can get behind the wingers, and that's going to force them to track back defensively and consistently. And then you can do whatever damage you can there. And then, you know, as they do come forward, when they do have those opportunities where the wingers have the ball, you want your defensive midfielders to slide out from one side or the other to give that defensive support. So your wing back, your fullback out wide isn't by themselves all the time, 1v1.
14: So, you know, your team didn't have an MLS. You know, you had some players playing overseas, but you guys were able to train together for years. You had this tight unit. Everyone got the chance to know you. Nobody would doubt how tight you guys. You had your problems. I got it. But you were extremely tight. So do you look at how would you rate this locker room and this 26-person roster, who really came together late and didn't have to qualify, which also oftentimes is taxing, but bonding?
15: Yeah, I think this group is doing a very good job of bonding, maybe bonding through a little bit of the strife over the last year, where they were being criticized a lot and not getting the results that were expected. And I think it's a different world now, right? So when all those criticisms come in, these players can communicate with one another, you know, you know, calling across the world and bonding in that way, talking about the games, you know, reminiscing about the games, talking about what they need to do. I think that's the difference from like my era. It's just like, okay, the game is done. There's the criticism and you're kind of on your own. It was very difficult, you know, to get in touch with people overseas and such. So now I think they've come together as a unit. And I think there's a good understanding of the hierarchy within the organization and the ones that have been there for a while, the leaders in the McKinneys and the Pulisics have stepped up and stand out, you know, from the rest, where if there's any issues or anything that needs to be dealt with, they're handling it all internally.
14: So now that there's these hydration breaks, it's a chance to coach, right? It's a chance to get to you guys. Instead of bringing one guy aside and whispering his ear to tell the other guy, now you can really coach. Is Pochettino at that level that you guys played at, that I would never be able to understand, is he able to do things tactically that could make a difference now that you're coming over at the halfway point of every half?
15: Yes, without a doubt. And not just Pochettino. You see it with all the teams. You know, they're all taking advantage of it. And if you really pay attention to it, you notice in some of those teams a shift in the play. You notice there's a lot more attacking for some of the teams and some goals that occur, you know, right after. Because in that moment in time, instead of Pochettino being on the sidelines and trying to get someone's attention and telling, you know, hey, pass this message on to someone, he can bring everyone together and can get in their face, you know, can talk to them calmly or whatever to make sure that it gets done. Because I would tell you from the perspective of a player, you know, there's a lot of times during the match where a coach could be screaming and you kind of glance over and he's trying to get your attention and you're just like, whatever, I got things to do. You know, I got to concentrate on what's at hand. But now with the match breaks here, you can have that time. You can understand. You can shift things tactically as well as far as positioning, telling players where to go defensively that a coach has seen from the sidelines.
14: Now, I don't know how much you had to study the game. You had your own game. But do you know anybody that you think played themselves into first guy off the bench or starting lineup from yesterday?
15: Well, I just look at Sebastian Berhalter and what he's able to give. And you mentioned it, right? He's a constant contributor, you know, off the bench. Now, the question is, you know, sometimes that's you're putting a nail in your own coffin. Does now Pochettino think that, okay, he's my super sub, you know, and doesn't give him the chance to be a starter,
14: yeah,
15: you know, in that situation. So, and even with that result yesterday, I don't put any blame on the players. I just think that Pochettino has it in his mind already of how good the team played in the first match, that is his A1. Now, if there's any other injuries or anything like that, then he'll kind of bring other players into the fold
14: and get back to that starting 11. So the next game, if they're lucky enough to, and not lucky, if they play up to their ability and beat Bosnia, the next bracket, it looks to be Egypt or South Korea. I don't think the U.S. should be underdog to either one of those teams. You might have seen them play. I only see highlights. What do you think?
15: I mean, if you're a U.S. fan, if you're the U.S. team and the coaching staff there, you got to be pretty happy with the route that you have in front of you. I mean, because there's a lot harder routes where you could be ending up in front of a Spain, a Portugal, a Morocco, you know, stuff like this. So if they do get through, you know, Bosnia and then it's in Egypt or South Korea, that's probably one of the better matchups for the United States. And I do think that they have the ability as a complete team, you know, to be, as you said, not the underdog, but dare I say the favorite, you know, in those two matchups.
14: Kobe, the fans. I mean, people like to say, I black out, I get into the zone. But for 72,000 people in screaming red, white, and blue, singing the national anthem, singing Take Me Home and a salute to the team after, gathering around the scoreboard show by the tens of thousands. I never thought in my lifetime I'd see it. You lived it. I mean, that was your thing. Can you describe the difference of the support these guys are getting? Not that you didn't get good support, but not compared to these guys.
15: Yeah, this is beyond anything that I could possibly have imagined, and definitely hadn't experienced this. This is another level, like you said, where you have the fans creating their own nostalgia, you know, bringing almost just like making the Take Me Home song being adopted, you know, for this U.S. team and, you know, possibly for all U.S. teams in the future, you know, so this is great. I love how they have shown out and shown up, you know, and been so positive behind this team. I mean, I can say without a doubt, the players, they see it, they recognize it, and they take it to heart. And this helps players on the field, just knowing that they have that support, you know, behind them.
14: Yeah, I don't think there's any question. I think the coach says they like the 12th man out there, and then Seattle's extremely loud. We'll see if Santa Clara on that, will that be, you know, be something. The other thing is interesting for the players. I love the fact that they seem to love the national anthem. The hands over the heart, most of them are singing it. I mean, that's what you need. You need people playing for more than themselves. They're playing for their country, but you wonder sometimes how much they are. But I think our guys are as zoned in to playing for the red, white, and blue as any.
15: Yeah, I think that's one of the great things that happens when you are part of the national team. Because you are not just representing yourself and anymore, and it goes beyond that. It goes beyond yourself, your family, your city. You're representing your country internationally. You put on that jersey, you have the badge, you know. And one of the things that I think maybe is lost to the fan, but every player will tell you, you realize what it means to wear that badge when you are, you know, not just within the U.S., but when you go around the world and you're playing these other teams, and you'll see your U.S. fans come and support you when you're playing far off in another country, that it just means so much. So to be able to wear the badge and to hear the national anthem and look at the flag and be able to sing that national anthem as it's going, knowing that you're stepping on the field to represent your country. Yeah, it's special without a doubt. And I think all those players out there understand that, and they have pride. They have pride.
14: Yeah, with it. You see it. And Kobe, what's the next game you're calling?
15: Oh, I get the joy of calling, you know, a big game, Cinderella story game today, the Cape Verde or the Cabo Verde, whichever you want to call it, versus Saudi Arabia. That is happening today.
14: Awesome. Kobe Jones, thanks so much. I'll talk to you along the way. Hopefully it's going to be a long journey. I know we're going to go to the 19th. I'll talk to you again, but hopefully we're talking about the U.S. team. Kobe Jones, thanks so much.
15: Thanks, Brian. Great seeing you again.
14: Same here. Back in a moment.
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11: 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Blue Origin's CEO is pleased with the progress he's seeing since a rocket
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27: America, you deserve and are owed an apology. And I'm going to say sorry on behalf of all the countries outside America and their media and the narrative they paint about America. Hundreds and thousands of fans for the World Cup are now seeing America through their own eyes, realizing the narrative they've been fed is false. This weird narrative that it's a place that you shouldn't go. But now the tides are changing.
14: That is just some of the fans that are stepping up and speaking out about the America they've seen, how much they're enjoying it. Ones that don't even have tickets to the game. They're adding so much and they're enjoying so much of this country. I know in New York City, they've taken over almost every sports bar, but they've done it peacefully. People are drinking. Usually it's combustible, high stakes sports. It's not happening. I went to a game last night. I watched Ecuador, Germany in the afternoon. I mean, from the even though it was a long walk and people are parked a mile away, you don't know exactly where you're going. We got so much help along the way. It was in and out. I'm telling you, I walked through crowded hallways, 72,000 people, all strangers. Couldn't be nicer. And that's what I'm seeing in New York City. And I think we're seeing it in Boston, Miami, as well as Philadelphia, Dallas, and around the, and certainly Los Angeles, now San Francisco, Santa Clara. So it's been great. So that's what's kind of cool about America 250. Quick note, coming up on One Nation, Sunday at 10 o'clock, got a great roster of guests, Joe Manchin, on what's going on with the radical socialists taking over the party. Why did the Democrats let it happen? Where's the leadership to stop it? I'm also going to be able to do an interview with Taylor Twellman. Taylor Twellman is one of the elite players in the MLS who's turned into a fantastic broadcaster, analyst. He's going to break down the U.S. national team, just like Kobe Jones just did for us here. We also have a quite a few interviews, including I have another interview with Larry Kudlow is going to be in my B block. He's going to break down what the economic reality is. When oil goes down to the barrel to $72 a barrel, why are we not seeing $2.90 gas? The president's getting a little frustrated with it. I want to get the reality of it. Also, if we have ups and downs and gyrations with the Strait, what does it mean and what is permanently changing for the Strait? I know, for example, Qatar is rerouting its natural gas and Saudi Arabia has taken 8 million barrels elsewhere from the Strait. Can we expect more of that down in the future? All that coming your way. So it's going to be a big, big show coming up on One Nation at 10 o'clock. And don't forget to always keep it here and see you tomorrow on Fox and Friends. Listen to the Brian Kilmeade Show.
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28: I'm Michelle Thibodeau. Governor DeSantis has vetoed a bill that would have enacted new rules and regulations for e-bikes.
29: The governor cited concerns about how it would be enforced and the potential for additional surveillance from local governments.
28: Jake Stofan reports the bill would have established a 10-mile-an-hour speed limit for e-bikes and other micro-mobility devices within 50 feet of a pedestrian, required e-bike riders to yield to people on foot, and more. A St. Johns County contractor has been arrested and charged with grand theft and scheme to defraud. The sheriff's office says Michael Trail of M&M Cabinets of North Florida took nearly $19,000 from clients for work that he never finished. The investigation began in April when St. Johns deputies were alerted about a potential scheme to defraud a family. Deputies are asking for anyone who hired or paid Trail for contracting work to call the sheriff's office. While you've been scoring the deals and waiting on those packages, Amazon is raking in some serious cash this Prime Day. Adobe expects the e-commerce giant to make more than $26 billion over the four-day shopping spree. Tracking service Numerator says the average shopper this year is spending about $150, and more are focused on stocking up than purchasing luxury items. Prime Day ends this evening. I'm Michelle Thibodeau for 104.5.
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17: A 7 on the WOKV weather meter, hot this afternoon, and we will see some storms develop west and southwest of Jacksonville, then spread east-northeast to the I-95 corridor and the beaches, scattered but locally heavy, with highs in the 90s, and then, of course, dip quite a bit in and around those storms. A few lingering evening showers and storms, especially closer to the coast, and partly cloudy overnight in the 70s, and a hot and humid weekend. It'll be partly sunny, only isolated afternoon storms, very low coverage for rainfall. Many spots stay dry Saturday and Sunday, with highs reaching the mid to upper 90s, and, of course, feel-like temperatures well above 100 degrees. Monday, increasing cloudiness with midday through afternoon showers and storms. Highs 90 to 95, then not as hot. For Tuesday, partly sunny, bit breezy. A few showers, perhaps a thunderstorm, with highs only, dare I say, in the upper 80s. I'm Chief Meteorologist Mike Burrish. Join me today beginning at 5 p.m. on CBS 47 and Fox 30 Action News Jax.
16: First Alert traffic from the Strata Air Conditioning and Heating Traffic Center.
18: Oceanway down to the south side on the east beltway southbound. You will tap the brakes around Atlantic Boulevard. Otherwise, pretty much a speed limit drive between the Danes Point and JTB. And then on I-10 eastbound, watch out for a broken down car and actually a crash right around the First Coast Expressway. It is over on the shoulder, but you are tapping the brakes around that area. From the WOKV Traffic Center, I'm Brian Middleton.
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28: Buckman Bridge drivers will see more road work happening over the weekend. A single southbound lane is set to be closed both Saturday and Sunday. A St. Johns County contractor has been arrested and charged with grand theft and scheme to defraud, and a man is recovering from a gunshot wound following a fight in Jacksonville's Newtown area. I'm Michelle Thibodeau.

America. Welcome. It is Eric Erickson here. As I come on air right now, there is breaking news happening within the last 3 minutes. This is from the President of the United States on social media, and I quote, "The Islamic Republic of Iran shot at least 4 one-way attack drones at ships traversing the Strait of Hormuz. One of the drones solidly hit the upper deck of a large and very expensive cargo-carrying ship. Damage was done, but the ship was able to proceed on its way. We knocked down 3 other drones. Obviously, this is a foolish violation of our ceasefire agreement." That's from the President of the United States. What's going to happen? What's going to happen? My suspicion is nothing is going to happen. And you need to understand this out of the gate. This wasn't what I was going to start with. I'll get to that in a minute. But what you need to understand is that as the Arab nations start seeing the United States recognizing Iran's violations of the deal and then doing nothing, they are then forced to become allies with Iran, realizing the United States will not protect them. The United Arab Emirates is furious with the United States right now. Remember, they decided to leave OPEC and join the United States in free market oil trades, in large part because of what has happened with Iran, seeing the United States was willing to engage. Now that the United States is walking away from Iran, the United Arab Emirates is openly talking about walking away from the Abraham Accords, shoving Israel back out of the UAE, and inviting in an alliance with Iran. And that is because of the deal that this White House struck. We are making Iran the strong partner in the Middle East as we walk away. And some of you will like that, except what you are emboldening is a regime that wants you dead and will work to kill you. As we create a vacuum in the Middle East, Iran will fill the vacuum and it'll ultimately work against our interests. Oman has now come out about 30 minutes ago and confirmed it will work with Iran and they will charge tolls for ships coming out of the Middle East, and they dare us to do anything about it. This is what happens when the United States shows weakness. And ultimately, we spent 30 days bombing the snot out of Iran and then 100 days allowing oil prices to go up to the point that we had to cave. It's unfortunate. We'll get back to this. But the breaking news is the president is acknowledging publicly that Iran did violate the Memorandum of Understanding. We have no idea what he will do, if anything, at all. Now, I actually don't want to spend time on that right now. There is something that I actually think is extremely important, and I am very, very fascinated by this. This is going to blow your mind. More people will die this summer in Europe from heat than Americans will die this entire year from guns. When you add up gun violence, homicides, murders, accidental self-inflicted shootings, suicides, every form of gun violence in the United States of America, add it all up together, you're going to get between 40 and 60,000 deaths, max. Europe is going to have 80 to 100,000 people die this summer from heat. In Germany, hospitals do not have air conditioners. They are seeing children die in maternity wards who have been born and can't breathe in the stifling heat. In Great Britain and France, the environmentalists argue that if you go from outside, now this is the, listen, what I'm about to tell you, you're going to think I'm making up because it is so preposterous, but it's actually true. In the United Kingdom and in France in particular, they argue about something called thermal shock. In France, the government and environmentalists argue that if you are in an air-conditioned house that is, say, set to 69, 70 degrees, and you walk outside and it's 90 to 95 degrees or hotter, you are going to die in something called thermal shock. Your body will shut down. And they say it's like if you jump into water and the water is super cold, you get hypothermia. They say it's the same thing. This is an argument the environmentalists make. In Germany, they've shut down their natural gas and nuclear plants. They're relying on Russia for some natural gas.
They're mostly trying to rely on renewable energy. In Great Britain, they're doing the same thing. There's a heat wave in the United Kingdom right now. The heat wave stretches across Europe. Normally at this time of the year, now you got to remember, if you have a globe, you know, a globe is the round thing that has the map on it, where the map is properly proportioned and you can see everything together. Just so you understand where we are, Paris is north of New York City.

0: suppress our individual instincts for the greater good. You hear this rhetoric from, J.D. Vance is one of the ones who's advocated this idea that you need to suppress your individual desires for the greater good of society. It is something you very commonly hear on the left in this country, that your individual needs are outweighed by the social good. This conversation happened on British television. A young mother who feels guilty because it's hot and she wants to run the air conditioner with the environmentalists. Listen.
1: By and large, the problem with aircon is the emissions from the electricity running the aircon units. So actually, if you can switch your electricity provider to one that's completely renewable, or you speak to your MP and tell them that we need to get off oil and gas, not allow new giant oil fields like Rosebank that they're currently still considering to go ahead. Those are the sorts of things that means that we can actually make our grid green and that we can actually have aircon without making climate change worse.
2: But all of that would take a heck of a long time.
3: Are you saying
2: in the interim you shouldn't have aircon? You should wait until you can say, hand on heart, yep, it's green energy that's keeping me cool.
1: Well, I think we need to be honest about the fact that it has costs, right? And then when we face these sorts of costs, we then need to make a decision. Well, who should we prioritize? Should it just be someone who fancies being a bit cooler, or should we be prioritizing the people who need it? People with young kids,
2: all right,
1: people who are elderly, people who have disabilities that mean that they can't cool themselves.
2: So rationing air conditioning.
3: So trying
1: to be sensible about the fact that it has a huge cost and therefore not just cooling down massive spaces on.
3: Right, you're not in a care home, you're not elderly. Look at you there, resplendent in your youth. Why do you deserve air conditioning?
4: Well, I am not ignorant to the fact that it does unfortunately come at a cost, and arguably us using so much electricity, oil and gas is the reason we're in this position in the first place. However, last summer, I was 7 months pregnant in the summer, and this summer, I've got an eight-month-old baby and a three-year-old. And my baby monitor last night said that both rooms at 7 o'clock at night, which is their bedtime, was 31 degrees.
3: Wow.
4: And Kate, like I think you said earlier, that the guidance is if the room is 29 degrees or over, children under five should not be in them. Now, what do I do? Where do I put them? They have to go to sleep.
2: So you put the aircon on?
4: So I put the aircon on, and it makes it more manageable, but it still wasn't an enjoyable sleep. I struggled to sleep in that, and my little baby is so restless.
0: Now, for those of you wondering, 31 degrees Celsius is about 88 degrees in the house at night when you're trying to go to sleep. I keep my air conditioner set at night to about 67 degrees Fahrenheit. 67 degrees Fahrenheit. This woman's house at 7 p.m. was 88 degrees Fahrenheit. By the way, for temperature, for common temperature, let's just be honest here that Fahrenheit makes so much more sense than Celsius. Oh, it's 31 degrees outside. Pretty cold, huh? No. That's actually very, very hot. The higher the number for hot makes a lot of sense. If you're 100 degrees Celsius, you're dead because that's 212 degrees Fahrenheit. It just makes a lot of sense when you're talking about the weather to use Fahrenheit. At 32 degrees outside, it's cold. That's zero in Celsius. Zero in Fahrenheit, it's really cold outside. Nonetheless, this woman, you could hear the guilt in her voice. She turned the aircon on, the air conditioning. She turned it on for her children. She had a air conditioning for her children. And in Britain, they regulate it. It's a death cult. It's an environmentalist death cult. You have preening people. By the way, these people were in an air-conditioned television studio. Someone put up a satellite shot of the newsroom, and you could see the giant air-conditioning fans outside. In France and in the United Kingdom, environmentalists argue that when you suck the hot air out of a house and pump it outside, that it raises the temperature outside for everyone else, which is utter nonsense. You know how I know? Because in Phoenix, Arizona, where everybody has an air conditioner, they did a study and found out it's nonsense. Why? Because all it's doing is transferring the hot air in your house to outside, but the hot air was there to begin with. This thermal transfer, the cold air that you blow in, essentially your air conditioner sucks in the air, gets the heat out of it, pumps back in the cool air and exhausts the hot air outside. That's all it is. It's just transferring heat from one place to another. The heat's already there. It's not going to raise.

0: the outside temperature. But the British and the French and the Germans, they've begun to believe it. They also believe something else. The medieval beliefs of the crowd that supposedly believes in science. This is going to blow your mind, just like the thermal shock stuff. They still, in Europe, overwhelmingly believe that cold air causes sickness. They believe this. They do. In Europe, drafty windows and the like, it's anathema to them. They believe that cold air coming in causes viruses and bacteria and causes death. It is a medieval belief that has stuck around to modern times, that cold air causes death. You walk outside from a cool house to too hot, you're going to have thermal shock and die. You blow cold air into your house, you're going to get diseases and die. This is a belief in Europe. It is an anti-science belief, and the environmentalists have fed off of that. Now, don't say it can't happen here. In California now, high-end Alienware gaming PCs, so Alienware makes these high-end, souped-up, very powerful PCs for gaming. They're banned in California now. Why? Power consumption. The degrowth, and we'll talk about this a little more later, the degrowth campaign in California, they've started banning high-end electronics there because they don't want to build out the power grid. In Europe, they don't want to build out the power grid either. In Europe, this summer, more people are going to die from heat than Americans will die total this entire year from guns. Because environmentalism is ultimately a death cult. The environmentalists wish there were fewer of us on the planet so they could save the planet. And the Europeans have embraced the guilt trip of Greta Thunberg. And they are scared to death of air conditioner, and they feel guilty. And this is what happens when you embrace the idea that the collective should be greater than the individual. When you embrace the idea of the individual greater than the collective, the individual can make arm's length decisions about what's best for himself and his family, and ultimately that works out for the greater good of society. When you put the collective ahead of the self, you put the busybodies ahead of everyone else, and the technocrats get to decide what's best for everyone else. And in Europe, what's best for everyone else is a bunch of old people and children dying from heat.
1: Have something to say? Show 1-877-97-ERIC. That's 1-877-973-7425. Now Jacksonville's news and talk with the three big things you need to know.
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3: Efforts by the UN to evacuate stranded ships from the Strait of Hormuz are on hold after a cargo ship was struck by the Iranian military. Another phase of the First Coast Expressway is set to open on Monday in Clay County. And Governor DeSantis has vetoed a bill that would have enacted new rules and regulations for e-bikes. I'm Michelle Thibodeau.
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6: Like, well, you'll probably die before you're 100. And then, you know, I'm kind of looking at him going, right? And they're, you know, I want like a nod. Yeah, I'm going to die before. Like, okay, let's make sure. Because I had one guy go, no, 115. I'm like, oh.
7: Well, Mike.
6: That's optimistic.
7: You don't want to paint yourself into a corner, right? And then go, oops.
6: Yeah, okay. Again, I was literally very happy to hear him say that. Back in the old days, you're sitting there and you go, okay, I've got this much. If I earned zero on it, we usually use 95 on a plan. Let's just say you're 65, so it's 30 years. And this is simple math, but people think this way. They go, all right, well, if I divide what I have by 30, that's how much I could take out and hit zero, mm-hmm. right, by the time I'm 95. Then you can go out from there and you go, okay, but if I put it in a bank CD and I was getting like 3.5%, oh, okay, try to do that math. And then eventually you get into, well, what if it was in the stock market? But then you got the volatility and everything that goes along with it. So the longevity component obviously is extremely important. We don't know how long you're going to live. So I can show you the average rate of return on an investment, but that rate of return can't be in just 1 year because 1 year isn't indicative of what's going to happen the next year. But if you spread that over, well, it used to be 10 years, but I think now it needs to be more like 20, 30 year average, you can map it out. But then you've got sequence of returns risk, right? So it's just an average rate of return. So we're trying trying to define things moving forward. And if somebody can help us understand the mechanics of, well, what could I expect from the investment over time? How much risk am I taking in that investment over time? And then what are all of my investment options? Because we have several that have a defined outcome. But anytime you have a defined outcome, meaning it's literally in writing how much you're going to get paid year after year. Well, what's the catch to that? Well, the catch is if you're not going to make less than that, you're also not going to make more than that. And then, you know, you're having conversations with people about what is their personal comfort zone. So this is why I'm constantly talking about understanding all the options. Because Cheryl, I think I literally just said something. A lot of people are going like, well, I didn't know you could get a defined outcome on an investment in the stock market, that I knew what I was going to get paid and my risk was protected on the downside. But then also on the upside, the problem was I was going to get paid 12%. But if it went up 50, I was still only going to get 12. You know, a lot of people will be okay with that. And the reason they're not aware of it is they haven't been told before.
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0: Hello there. Welcome. Some of you in California are tuning in right now and you're wondering, who the heck is this? Except you might not be saying heck. Welcome to the program and the family. My name is Eric Erickson. I broadcast from Georgia, not in D.C. or New York. From Middle Georgia. I was a lawyer by training, practiced law, election law, corporations, estate planning, even did personal injury and criminal law for a little while, and became a political consultant, ran campaigns across the country, including in California quite successfully, got myself elected to city council in Macon, Georgia. Worst job I ever had, by the way. And fell into radio completely by accident when the local radio show host got arrested in a crack house. They needed to fill in and happened to ask me. It's now the longest job I've ever had. So thank you for tuning in and giving me a chance. The phone number here, and it is an open line Friday, is 877-973-7425. Before I take any phone calls, this is my public service announcement for all of you. I try not to have road rage, but this has now happened. It just keeps happening, and I don't know where this came from. On the interstate, the left lane is for passing. It is not driving lane. And if you are driving in the left lane and you are slower than the people coming up behind you, you are obliged to move over to the right lane. They are not obliged to go around you. Two nights ago, coming home from a restaurant, I was in the left lane. Dude was literally doing 60 miles an hour, and I flashed my light, and he had the audacity to point across as if to tell me to go around him. I did, and for the first time in my life, I did the thing I've always wanted to do. I went around him, got back in the lane, and just took my foot off the gas. And I slowed down to 45 miles an hour until he got over, and then I accelerated. He deserved it. Yesterday, I was going up to the interstate from my house behind a woman in a Mercedes from my neighborhood. It's a woman in a white Mercedes, like station wagon. She gets on the interstate and she doesn't accelerate on the on ramp. But in Georgia, we have these massively long on ramps so you can accelerate up to 70 miles an hour on the interstate. She maybe got to 55 miles an hour, gets on the interstate, and then promptly moves over to the left lane and stays as an 18-wheeler is barreling down the interstate behind her, who can't get around her. She will not get around. People, come on. The left lane is for passing. This morning, it was an ambulance driver playing games on his iPhone in the left lane. 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
3: I'm Michelle Thibodeau. A former Putnam County employee faces 17 counts of obstructing a criminal investigation after the sheriff's office says she released confidential information to drug traffickers.
14: The Putnam County Sheriff's Office says their investigation began on June 9th when they carried out an operation involving 20 suspected drug dealers. But County Sheriff Gator DeLoach says several of those suspects were already aware of their imminent arrests. Shortly after, they discovered a Snapchat screenshot that clearly displayed a confidential arrest warrant on a computer screen. After further investigation, they say they discovered 33-year-old Jabria Cardos was behind the release of a highly sensitive information. The former deputy clerk is facing 17 felony charges of obstructing a criminal investigation, and Sheriff DeLoach expects that number to rise.
3: That's Casey Stone. Another phase of the First Coast Expressway is said to open Monday in Clay County.
15: It starts at US 17 and stretches all the way down to Leonard C. Taylor Memorial Parkway, and that parkway is right next to the Shands Bridge.
3: The new road also contains a shared path for pedestrians and bicycle access. The final segment of the First Coast Expressway stretch into St. John's County, connecting 95 near International Golf Parkway. Those portions are projected to open around 2030. Millions across the country are hoping to win nearly $500 million tonight.
16: The Mega Millions jackpot was up to $467 million in Tuesday's drawing, but nobody matched all six numbers, so the grand prize rolls over to tonight's drawing, when the jackpot will be at least $489 million. The cash option on that is about $220 million. I'm Mark Nayfield.
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25: A 7 on the WOKV weather meter. Partly sunny and hot today. There'll be a few afternoon and evening storms with highs in the 90s. Partly cloudy overnight tonight as showers and storms fade early on. We'll drop into the mid-70s and a hot and humid weekend. Partly sunny skies, only isolated afternoon storms. Lots of dry hours and many spots won't get any rain at all as temperatures top out in the mid to upper 90s each day. With your First Alert Forecast, I'm Action News Jax, Chief Meteorologist Mike Burrish for 104.5 WOKV.
1: First Alert traffic from the Strata Air Conditioning and Heating Traffic Center.
26: Southsiders ending up to downtown I-95 northbound. You will tap the brakes around University, but still less than 15 minutes from the Beltway up to I-10. From the WOKV Traffic Center, I'm Brian Middleton.
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3: Buckman Bridge drivers will see more road work happening over the weekend. A single southbound lane is set to be closed both Saturday and Sunday. A St. Johns County contractor has been arrested and charged with grand theft and scheme to defraud, and a man is recovering from a gunshot wound following a fight in Jacksonville's Newtown area. I'm Michelle Thibodeau.
0: It shows you how broken the political left is in the United States that yesterday in the Supreme Court, it was not a unanimous decision. It was a 6-3 decision that when a federal program says something is temporary, it is temporary as opposed to permanent. We in this country gave individuals in Syria temporary protected status in the United States because of the civil war in that country and the atrocities committed by Bashar al-Assad, who is no longer in power. The war is now over, and he is and his regime are gone. So the president of the United States, Donald Trump, revoked a status for those individuals who had been given temporary protected status. Haiti is a country that has collapsed. It has had a terrible earthquake, been hit by hurricanes, and a lot of Haitians fled, a lot of them to the United States. The president got rid of their temporary protected status as well and told them to go home. Progressives argued that he doesn't have the power to do that. Prior presidents gave the temporary status, and here's the catch. The law specifically says that under temporary protected status, if the president revokes the status, it's not reviewable by the judiciary. If it's under the temporary protected status program, the president rejects their temporary status and says go home, it's not reviewable by the judiciary, except progressive judges decided not only to review it, but say that this president could not get rid of the program and couldn't get rid of the designation despite the law saying he can. And it went to the United States Supreme Court, and on Thursday, the United States Supreme Court said the word temporary means temporary, not permanent, And it says that judges aren't allowed to review this. Therefore, we can't review this stuff. It is temporary. And the three progressives dissented and said, oh, no, because the president referred to Haiti as a, well, poop hole country, I will say, not the S word. The president referred to it as a poop hole country. He clearly had racist intent. That makes this reviewable if his intention was racist. The response of the majority was that the president of the United States has gotten rid of temporary protected status for every single country for which temporary protected status has existed. He may not like Haiti, but he clearly doesn't like the temporary protected status program. You can't say it's racist when he's done it to every single country, not just Haiti. And also, even if it was racist, the law says that the courts aren't allowed to review it if he gets rid of temporary status. Now, I want you to go back to when Donald Trump said Haiti was a poop hole country. Haiti and a lot of Africa, he said. They're just a bunch of poop hole countries. Progressives went nuts. And those progressives screamed racism. The progressives said, this is terrible. In fact, a bunch of celebrities. I sent Philip this for the show notes. Let's see. You have Bill Maher, Conan O'Brien, and Susan Sarandon all wearing shirts that say Haiti is great already. In fact, Conan O'Brien put up a picture of himself in Haiti in the ocean drinking a drink out of a coconut with hashtag Haiti is a truly beautiful country. These people are now outraged that the president of the United States has ended temporary protected status for Haitians and told them to go home because, according to them now, Haiti is a poop hole country. Now, interestingly enough, Bill Belugin from Fox News, who is now their congressional correspondent but still handles a lot of their immigration stuff, pointed out that most of the Haitians who came, came to the United States actually came from other countries. They didn't come directly from Haiti. They'd been hanging out in Brazil and Chile and Argentina, in Mexico, in Colombia, other Central American countries, other Caribbean countries, the Dominican Republic and the like, until Haiti was given temporary protected status. Once Haiti was given temporary protected status, those Haitians who were living in these other countries packed up, came to the United States. The president's now telling them to go elsewhere. Now, the reality is this. Haiti is a failed state. I was talking to a member of Congress the other day who's very concerned about how much of a failed state Haiti is. Full disclosure, my church supports a church in Haiti, and the horror stories that come out of there are appalling. Haiti is a failed state. Haiti is a nation run over with demons, and I mean that in the spiritual sense. Not making a racist statement here. Witch doctors and voodoo are practiced regularly. Even some of the nominal Christians embrace these deeply demonic pagan beliefs. Haiti is run over by gangs. It is a failed state. Haiti was a French territory, and the slaves on Haiti rebelled against the French, gained their freedom, and many of them decided to eschew the Catholic Church for native tribal pagan beliefs, witchcraft, voodoo, and things like that. And the nation is now collapsing. There's a problem for us. There are a lot of you who will say, why should we care? The reason that you've got to care about Haiti as a nation collapsing is that is very, very close to Guantanamo Bay. Guantanamo Bay is the eastern edge of Cuba, and we have a massive military installation there that we refused to give up and dared the communists to fight us for it. And we have massive ship traffic that goes in and out of Guantanamo Bay. And across the Caribbean is Haiti. And in Haiti, the Chinese have decided to try to exert some influence there. And the Russians, working with the Chinese, have decided to exert some influence there. And essentially, they are trying to turn Haiti into a Chinese-Russian hub in the Caribbean. Now that Venezuela has collapsed from their grasp, they have escalated it. The country is largely right now ungovernable. And the reason the president of the United States decided to get rid of temporary protected status is not racism, is that he doesn't like the TIPS program. And also, many of the people who came to this country, we documented it at the time, they came from other countries where they were staying. They didn't have to come here. It was only when the Democrats imposed the TIPS program and Haitians qualified that they fled those countries and came here. And the president wants them to go elsewhere. You don't have to like it, but it's not racism. What I find hilarious about it, though, is that all of the Democrats who screamed racism to Donald Trump when he said it was a third world hellhole are now like, it's a third world hellhole. You can't send these people back. And at the time, they were like, how dare he say that? That racist. Haiti's a beautiful country. Haiti's glorious. We should all go to Haiti. In Haiti, they have gang violence now. In one town, the town decided to stand. I can't remember the name of the town. I mentioned it a couple years ago, like a year and a half ago, I think, on radio. One of the towns in Haiti, so the Haitian government collapsed. The nation is overrun with gangs. And in one of the towns in Haiti, the townspeople decided to take up arms together to keep the gangs out. And one night, the gangs came in and killed all the people in the town. Hacked them up. We should exert authority. In the late 1800s, we did exert authority over Haiti. We should do it because this president and vice president, we'll get into this in a little bit, want to exert power over the Western Hemisphere. And we should be exerting power over Haiti, which is in the Western Hemisphere, before the Chinese and the Russians do. Remember, Iran set up a weapons depot plant in Venezuela. They could easily go to Haiti and provide some jobs setting up a weapons depot plant, helpfully paid for by the J.D. Vance plan to rebuild Iran. It's not a great country. But the larger issue here is the Democrats who pledged their love of Haiti are now like, we're not going to send them back. Now, this is Zohran Mamdani, the mayor of New York City.
4: We saw today the Supreme Court make a decision that is putting so many people's lives in jeopardy. And I just came back from a rally with 1199 as I stood alongside a number of Haitian New Yorkers who are concerned about what this means for their status in our city. And frankly, this city, the one that we love, is one that has been built by so many from so many different parts of the world. And that includes our Haitian brothers and sisters, our Syrian brothers and sisters. And we stand here ready to be in solidarity with all of those who are concerned by today's decision. And beyond just language of solidarity, actions of solidarity. Now, what that means when it comes to our city is if you are worried about what this means for your status, if you're worried about what this means for your family, I would encourage you to call our Mayor's Office of Immigrant Affairs hotline, and you can do so at 1-800-354-0365. Again, that's 1-800-354-0365.
0: What the mayor of New York is essentially doing is pledging to defy the federal government. He's pledging to defy the president of the United States, and he's pledging to defy the Supreme Court. We can't have New York City operating as a semi-sovereign nation. It's not. It's part of the state of New York, one of the original 13 states in this country. And when New York joined the Federation of States, became a part of the United States, it agreed to a constitution that gave the federal government the immigration power. If New York is allowed to defy the immigration power and the mayor of New York is allowed to think of himself as some autonomous warlord in charge of his own quasi-independent state, you know, conservatives are going to do this in their areas as well if the Democrats ever take over. And if the Democrats ever did go full extremist, take over everything and stack the Supreme Court, you will see southern states and midwestern states, even maybe one of the New England states, say, you know what, we're no longer part of this. It's what the left wants, by the way. They want to bring violence to the United States. Chevalier, the incoming Democratic congresswoman, very much said that She wants to bring unrest and violence to the United States. They've got Tucker Carlson on the right, who also wants to end the United States as we know it. And they're working on a plan. The far left and the far right want to break up the United States as a force for good of the world. Many of them funded by China, Qatar, and Russia. They want to destroy this nation. And your path in life is to decide that the United States is worth preserving as a force for good in the world. And by the way, the United States is worth preserving as a force for good in the world. But also, when the law says that temporary is temporary, then temporary is temporary. And the temporary Haitians who are here, whether you like them or not, the president said go home. The law says to do what the president says, and you should respect the law. It's time for them to go home. And it is unfortunate, it's a damning indictment on the progressive left in this country, that three members of the Supreme Court actually argued that the word temporary means permanent, and the president has no power to do what the law gives him. When the power works against the progressive left, they try to redefine the law. And when they can't redefine the law, they try to make emotional arguments that somehow the law should be overridden because it's racist. There's nothing racist about it. It's the law. You don't like the law, change the law. But they would rather scream about the white supremacy now of the Supreme Court for literally reading the law that says courts have no power here, and choosing to agree with the law written by a democratically elected Congress.
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3: Efforts by the UN to evacuate stranded ships from the Strait of Hormuz are on hold after a cargo ship was struck by the Iranian military. Another phase of the First Coast Expressway is set to open on Monday in Clay County. And Governor DeSantis has vetoed a bill that would have enacted new rules and regulations for e-bikes. I'm Michelle Thibodeau.
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13: Hello and welcome. It is Eric Erickson here. Glad to have you with me across the nation. 877-973-7425 is the phone number. I will get the phone calls. It is, after all, an open line Friday. 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Looking forward to spending time with you guys, having a great night. 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A lot of things and stories that they're not appropriate for radio. 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I'll send you a link. Their putter's incredible. I intend to be on the golf course this afternoon. Looking forward to it. Text golf to 33777. Adam, you're going to be up next. Welcome to the show.
14: Hey, Eric. Long-time listener. Thanks for having me. Yeah. You were speaking about AC units earlier, and we just had a repair done, and I got talking with the technician. The environmentalists are doing what they're doing in Europe here. A new system for a house is $14,000 per system.
13: Yeah, you know, so we just went through that with our house. Our old unit broke, and we had to get a new one. And yeah, it was about $14,000. I was floored. Thankfully, I had the money in savings for an emergency fund, because I'd been listening to Dave Ramsey and Clark Howard, and my gosh, it was expensive. And they were explaining to me that in large part it's because of the new coolants they're required to use in the systems, that it has driven up the cost. The pumps and everything else are so much more expensive now. They've been doing it here. Now, I will tell you that Lee Zeldin and the EPA have been rolling back some of the regulations to hopefully bring costs down. But you're not wrong, Adam. And for those of you who don't believe him, God forbid your AC goes out, your central heating and air, and you got to replace it. It is incredibly expensive now in the United States to redo this. And what's happening is, essentially, it's the wealthy white environmentalists are doing things so that wealthy white people will be able to afford their air conditioners and others won't. You will have to go back to an inefficient window unit. You will, until they ban the window units. You know, in Europe now, they're cracking down on people buying window units. You know, the United States needs a Berlin airlift of air conditioning units. We just need to fly over the UK, Germany, and France and drop window or air conditioning units out of planes with parachutes on them to save the people from themselves. The amount of guilt. Of course, you know, the irony is if we did it, they would land and the plugs would be different. You know, the plugs in Europe are different from here. That would be unfortunate, but nonetheless, it is wild to watch the Europeans try to just justify not having air conditioners by guilting people that it's bad for the environment. You know, and again, I got to tell you this because I got an email from the heat island effect. The heat island effect is mostly because of asphalt and concrete. It's not your air conditioner causing the heat island effect. They actually did a massive study on this in Phoenix, Arizona, and concluded that all of the air conditioners turned on in Phoenix, Arizona at one time might account for a half of a degree Fahrenheit increase in temperature. Might. They couldn't even conclusively prove that was the result of it. But you know what? Seriously, it's your house. Be cool in your house. You can, in fact, run air conditioning and not feel guilty about it unless you're European. 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
25: I'm Michelle Thibodeau. Governor DeSantis has vetoed a bill that would have enacted new rules and regulations for e-bikes.
26: The governor cited concerns about how it would be enforced and the potential for additional surveillance from local governments.
25: Jake Stofan reports the bill would have established a 10-mile-an-hour speed limit for e-bikes and other micro-mobility devices within 50 feet of a pedestrian, required e-bike riders to yield to people on foot, and more. St. John's County contractor has been arrested and charged with grand theft and scheme to defraud. The sheriff's office says Michael Trail of M&M Cabinets of North Florida took nearly $19,000 from clients for work that he never finished. The investigation began in April when St. John's deputies were alerted about a potential scheme to defraud a family. Deputies are asking for anyone who hired or paid Trail for contracting work to call the sheriff's office. While you've been scoring the deals and waiting on those packages, Amazon is raking in some serious cash this Prime Day. Adobe expects the e-commerce giant to make more than $26 billion over the four-day shopping spree. Tracking service Numerator says the average shopper this year is spending about $150, and more are focused on stocking up than purchasing luxury items. Prime Day ends this evening. I'm Michelle Thibodeau for 104.5 WOKV.
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31: A 7 on the WOKV weather meter. Partly sunny and hot today. There'll be a few afternoon and evening storms with highs in the 90s. Partly cloudy overnight tonight as showers and storms fade early on. We'll drop into the mid-70s and a hot and humid weekend. Partly sunny skies. Only isolated afternoon storms. Lots of dry hours and many spots won't get any rain at all as temperatures top out in the mid to upper 90s each day. With your First Alert Forecast, I'm Action News Jack's Chief Meteorologist Mike Burrish for 104.5 WOKV.
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32: Tracking your ride west Beltway northbound this afternoon, you are dealing with a little bit of rain on your drive and a crash on the ramp from 103rd Street, though that does look to be over on the shoulder. And then on State Route 9B southbound, another crash. This one's at Eatown Parkway. That's over on the left shoulder. East Beltway southbound. One more crash. This one's at Atlantic Boulevard, also over on the shoulder. From the WOKB Traffic Center, I'm Brian Middleton.
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25: Buckman Bridge drivers will see more road work happening over the weekend. A single southbound lane is set to be closed both Saturday and Sunday. A St. Johns County contractor has been arrested and charged with grand theft and scheme to defraud. And a man is recovering from a gunshot wound following a fight in Jacksonville's Newtown area. I'm Michelle Thibodeau.
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Conversationalists, welcome. It is Eric Erickson here. 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Eric, E-R-I-C-K, to 33777. Now, I want to take phone calls. I'll do my best to get to you this segment, but I gotta talk about this from my morning piece. Neville Chamberlain will go down in history as one of the worst leaders of the modern era. Neville Chamberlain thought he could negotiate with Adolf Hitler, and he went and negotiated a peace deal, came back to Great Britain, waved the piece of paper in his hand and said we would have peace in our times. It is not a coincidence, I don't think, a tone-deaf coincidence, that a number of the president's supporters, after the MOU was released, said we would have peace in our time. I don't know that they knew where the phrase came from. Neville Chamberlain got Great Britain into war through his peace deal. It was a terribly structured deal. And that leads me to the Vice President of the United States. What I need you to understand is that there's a coherent worldview behind Vice President Vance's foreign policy. And the president has put Vance in charge of some significant pieces of foreign policy, even though Marco Rubio is the Secretary of State. J.D. Vance does not stumble into outcomes he produces. He believes in them. What you've got to understand about the vice president, he's been pretty explicit about this in the past, is he doesn't see the United States as the leader of the world. He sees this as a nation in decline, and that we're now in a tripartite world where America secures its own hemisphere, Russia is dominant across Europe, and China is supreme in Asia. He appears willing to trade away 70 years of American primacy around the world to build his vision of where he thinks the world is headed. The retreat that you are witnessing from this administration, led by J.D. Vance on behalf of the president, is by design. So let's start with Iran. J.D. Vance made himself the public face of a memorandum of understanding that reopens the Strait of Hormuz toll-free, lifts the naval blockade on Iran, and dangles sanctions relief, frozen assets, and a reconstruction fund before the regime we just spent months bombing. Remember, we only bombed their military targets, and now they're going to have a reconstruction fund of $300 billion. He told CBS News that the $300 billion fund would be, quote, funded by the Gulf Coalition. He volunteered the wealth of our allies, and they were never asked to volunteer it. Now, our Secretary of State had to contradict the vice president publicly, insisting no such request had been made by our allies. Israel, which fought beside us, struggled even to obtain the text of the Memorandum of Understanding. Gulf officials privately complained they were sidelined and that the deal does nothing about Iran's missiles. We went to war to weaken Tehran, and J.D. Vance is selling the settlement that finances its recovery and its capitulation. He calls it a peace. Also, by the way, Iran says it is going to charge a fee. Oman released a statement today saying it and Iran will begin charging ships sailing through the Strait of Hormuz, something that is new. It will enrich Iran billions of dollars. It's going to make Iran richer with no restrictions on funding terrorism either. J.D. Vance is also consulting with a guy named Trita Parsi, which is really significant. If you don't know who Parsi is, Parsi's a partisan of the Iranian regime. He once lobbied the United States to stop supporting the people of Iran against the regime, according to Richard Goldberg, who used to work for Trump. Republican members of Congress have called for an investigation into Parsi and the Quincy Institute that he operates out of for collaborating with and accusing them of being funded by the Iranian regime. The Secretary of State, Marco Rubio, is trying to get Trita Parsi deported. And Parsi admitted yesterday he's in regular conversations with the vice president about Iranian policy. This is a man most people suspect of being a puppet for the regime. And J.D. Vance is consulting him now on policy. He also consults with, Parsi does, Tucker Carlson, who does not have American interests at heart these days. By the way, Vice President Vance also now wants an Iranian Revolutionary Guard Corps member to hang out with a CENTCOM member in Qatar to settle disputes. He says it's cool. Those are his words. Cool that Iran decided after 47 years they want a new relationship with the United States, except the IRGC is a designated terrorist group by the United States.
And their leadership embraces Mahdiism. It's a cult-like belief that Iran should lie, cheat, steal, destroy, and do anything and everything necessary to bring about the destruction of the United States and Israel in the Middle East so the Mahdi can come back. Helpfully, J.D. Vance has blessed the idea that the United States is now going to stop sending troops to the Middle East as part of this memorandum of understanding. But it's not just Iraq. Consider Turkey. This week, the vice president announced that the Trump administration is confirming that Turkey has met the legal conditions to receive F-35 fighter jets. This is the same country expelled from the program in 2019 for buying Russian S-400 air defenses. It hasn't surrendered. Marco Rubio, by the way, says the law forbids this and no certification has gone to Congress. Democrats in Congress are blocking the transfer, but the transfers are marching forward even with congressional objections, including engines for Turkey's home.

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1: Vital. And let the other great powers run their own neighborhoods. Now, that may sound good to you, except there's trouble with the thesis and what it costs. American leadership has never been charity. The money we spend in the world has never been charity. It's been the cheapest insurance policy in the world, in history. We maintain a forward presence that keeps sea lanes open, keeps rivals contained, and keeps wars small. You do what J.D. Vance wants, and you trade it all away, and you don't get a tidy multipolar balance. You get a world where Iran rebuilds its arsenal and its terrorism. Turkey drifts to Islamism. Russia digests Europe, and China watches and waits for Taiwan. And every ally concludes the American guarantee is a wasting asset to be hedged against. Isolation doesn't make us safer, contrary to what some of you and the vice president believe. It makes us smaller, and it makes the people who wish us harm bolder. And the vice president is not hiding the project. He's executed it in plain sight, theater by theater. He's asking us to make mistake retreat for prudence. We should decline. American global leadership was earned by men who understood that the alternative to it is not peace, but a vacuum. And the vacuum is always going to be filled by someone worse than us. The vice president is busy manufacturing that vacuum. He's putting us in a position where we are too weak to respond to Iran. He's putting us in a position where we will not respond to a Chinese invasion of Taiwan. He's putting us in a position to alienate our European allies so we can bring troops home and build up some sort of strategic fortress in the West where China and Russia are not going to leave us alone because of the rare earth minerals and precious commodities the Western Hemisphere has that the Eastern Hemisphere fights over. It's a naive thinking that we can somehow build up the Western Hemisphere for ourselves and leave the rest of the world alone. But that's what the vice president believes, and he has stated it. And it is all premised on a position that the United States is in decline. Do you feel like we're in decline? We have a bunch of people who have come over from Europe and Asia, Australia, New Zealand, Africa, to tour the United States and marvel at our wealth, at our free drink refills, at our massive grocery stores, at our Costcos and Walmarts, at the air conditioning in every house, at the ability we have to drive all over the country and still be in the same country. They're marveling at the wealth of the United States. It's like in ancient times, those who went to Rome and their heads exploded at the marvel and wealth of the capital of the Roman Empire. And yet J.D. Vance looks at it all and he sees waste and greed. He sees a nation in decline. He sees a nation that needs to know its own place and be humbled and retreat from leadership of the world. If we go down the path J.D. Vance is trying to lead us and President Trump is allowing him to do, our interest rates will go up like the rest of the world because trade deals will no longer be negotiated with America as the leader. Inflation will go up. Because the exchange rates will no longer be in dollars because we will not be the leader and we will not have the reserve currency. The value of our money will decline around the world because we will not be the reserve currency. And our ability to go anywhere and travel at leisure will decline rapidly as countries turn their back on us as a friend and ally. It's what the vice president and his friends want. Sohrab Ahmari has spent time with J.D. Vance aboard Air Force One. Sohrab Ahmari was a progressive leftist who became a conservative, who became a social conservative, fiscal liberal, who's gone back to the left. He is a consultant to advisor of the vice president. This is a man who whispers in the vice president's ear on a regular basis, who tweeted not too long ago how comfortable he is with China's leadership of the 21st century, that there's a lot of natural wisdom at the Chinese, and we should allow China to be the world leader. In China, if you were to say what I am saying about the vice president right now, you'd wake up dead tomorrow or disappeared. In China, the government monitors every purchase you make and tries to control you. And if you say things about the government that they don't like, they block you from being able to buy basic groceries and they deny you the right to travel.

0: And there are those whispering in the vice president's ear who think China should inherit the world. And the vice president is working by design to allow China to do that because Russia is not the powerful country that J.D. Vance seems to conclude it is. The Ukrainians are kicking their butt. But China is dominant around the world. He claims that he's just doing this to get us ready to deal with China. But do any of you looking at what the vice president is pushing believe he's actually willing to take on China if were they to invade Taiwan? Of course not. Most of you don't want to help Taiwan. He doesn't either. He wants to cede American sovereignty. 70, 80 years ago, the world fought a global war. Nazism fell and communism stood up and the United States was put in leadership of the free world and worked to overthrow communism, which it was very successful at doing with the Soviet Union. And now the vice president and those in his corner who advise him and whisper in his ear want the United States to be the giant that goes back to sleep and cede the rest of the world to other countries. And they have the benefit of convincing you that it'll all be okay. And you know nothing other than American leadership. All of you who think we should retreat from the world states know nothing of what the world was like before the United States led the world. Those who put America in charge of the world understood what would be if it was not us. And you're dabbling in a fantasy to think that it is a world that would be comfortable for you to live in. It would be a world presided over by monsters who wish many of you dead and your freedoms eroded. And the vice president is playing into their hands naively, willfully, maybe knowledgeably. It's a fool's errand. And right now he's being pretty successful at causing American retreat from the world. Our allies in the Middle East now are having to deal with Iran because they don't think they can trust us, and that makes our whole world more dangerous.
1: Those who love him, listen to find out what he's going to say next. Those who disagree with him, also listen to see what he's going to say next. It's the Eric Erickson Show. 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
3: Efforts by the UN to evacuate stranded ships from the Strait of Hormuz are on hold after a cargo ship was struck by the Iranian military. Another phase of the First Coast Expressway is set to open on Monday in Clay County. And Governor DeSantis has vetoed a bill that would have enacted new rules and regulations for e-bikes. I'm Michelle Thibodeau.
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6: Eric Erickson here. I went a little long, so be patient. I will get to your phone calls. Beth couldn't hang on, but Beth was calling from Oklahoma, and in Oklahoma, the Oklahoma Corporation Commission is considering a 15% increase in power rates for customers. It would increase power bills by about $25 per month. Now, the spin from the NTAI people is that this is because of data centers, and it is because of an aluminum smelting plant they're building in Oklahoma. The government there and the power company are saying that's not really it. In fact, the legislature in Oklahoma just passed a law. Governor Stitt signed it into law that doesn't allow passing on the costs of AI data center power to consumers. Did you know that in Oklahoma? There is a law on the books now in Oklahoma that your rate cannot be raised to cover the costs of power to data centers. The data centers have to cover the full cost. What's happening, however, is that the public utility companies in Oklahoma, meeting a lot of the governmental demands to do renewable energy and the like, have put off maintenance of lines. It's headed into a situation like where California was with PSG&E. And they have let their power lines degrade and their transformers degrade. And now they got to do this buildup, and they don't have the money for it. So that's why the utility companies have not exactly done what they needed to do to maintain themselves. This has nothing to do about new power. Now, contrast that with Georgia Power, where I am. Georgia Power just announced it's cutting rates. There was a big rate increase several years ago to pay for a nuclear power plant in the state of Georgia. There were massive cost overruns. Everyone had forgotten how to build them. And now they've built it, and we're getting so much power here so cheaply from nuclear power that they're now cutting the rates in Georgia, as in Oklahoma, they're driving up the power rates because of mismanagement of the power lines, basically. Now, don't mismanage your sleep. 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
9: I'm Michelle Thibodeau. A former Putnam County employee faces 17 counts of obstructing a criminal investigation after the sheriff's office says she released confidential information to drug traffickers.
10: The Putnam County Sheriff's Office says their investigation began on June 9th when they carried out an operation involving 20 suspected drug dealers. But County Sheriff Gator DeLoach says several of the suspects were already aware of their imminent arrests. Shortly after, they discovered a Snapchat screenshot that clearly displayed a confidential arrest warrant on a computer screen. After further investigation, they say they discovered 33-year-old Jabria Cardos was behind the release of the highly sensitive information. The former deputy clerk is facing 17 felony charges of obstructing a criminal investigation, and Sheriff DeLoach expects that number to rise.
9: That's Casey Stone. Another phase of the First Coast Expressway is set to open Monday in Clay County.
11: It starts at US 17 and stretches all the way down to Leonard C. Taylor Memorial Parkway, and that parkway is right next to the Shands Bridge.
9: The new road also contains a shared path for pedestrians and bicycle access. The final segment of the First Coast Expressway stretch into St. Johns County, connecting 95 near International Golf Parkway. Those portions are projected to open around 2030. Millions across the country are hoping to win nearly $500 million tonight.
12: The Mega Millions jackpot was up to $467 million in Tuesday's drawing, but nobody matched all six numbers, so the grand prize rolls over to tonight's drawing, when the jackpot will be at least $489 million. The cash option on that is about $220 million. I'm Mark Mayfield.
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20: A 7 on the WOKV weather meter. Partly sunny and hot today. There'll be a few afternoon and evening storms with highs in the 90s. Partly cloudy overnight tonight as showers and storms fade early on. We'll drop into the mid-70s and a hot and humid weekend. Partly sunny skies, only isolated afternoon storms. Lots of dry hours and many spots won't get any rain at all as temperatures top out in the mid to upper 90s each day. With your First Alert Forecast, I'm Action News Jax, Chief Meteorologist Mike Burrish for 104.5 WOKV.
4: First Alert traffic from the Strata Air Conditioning and Heating Traffic Center.
21: Oceanway drivers making your way to the south end of town, east Beltway, southbound. Your delays are heaviest right around Atlantic Boulevard, a 19-minute ride from Heckscher down to JTB. From the WOKB Traffic Center, I'm Brian Middleton.
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9: Buckman Bridge drivers will see more road work happening over the weekend. A single southbound lane is set to be closed both Saturday and Sunday. A St. Johns County contractor has been arrested and charged with grand theft and scheme to defraud. And a man is recovering from a gunshot wound following a fight in Jacksonville's Newtown area. I'm Michelle Thibodeau.
6: Hello and welcome. It is Eric Erickson here. It is an open line Friday. The phone number is 877-973-7425. Now, if you are new to the program, then we have a massive influx of listeners. I do a daily email. You get a couple of emails from me. And at noon every day as the show starts, you get my stack of stuff. My buddy Leland Vittert at News Nation says it's the best conservative email in the world. That at noon you get everything I'm going to talk about on the radio and then some, because I don't want to tell you what to think. 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At noon, you will get everything I'm going to talk about on the show and then some. And in the afternoon, it is 4 to 5 minutes. The four things you need to know in the afternoon, because inevitably all sorts of big news hits as we're going off the air, particularly on Fridays that tends to happen, is they drop stuff right when I go off the air. 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All your neighbors will rely on you for news and information because you'll know more than anyone else. Now, to the phones we go, 877-973-7425. John, calling from Ohio. Welcome to the show, sir. How are you?
23: I am doing fine, and I hope you are too.
6: I am.
23: So I think we are a divided nation, maybe not the way J.D. Vance thinks, but we're pretty badly divided in that we're no longer united, or we're a nation in decline because we're divided the way we are. And unless something comes along to fix that really soon, we may hit the point of no return. And that's my biggest fear, is that maybe we're already there.
6: You know, I got to tell you, John, this is my concern. And I, by the way, think there is a design, just so you understand this. I really do think on there's the postmodern right, a progressive right. There is a progressive left. And together, all of them have this idea of the nation should crack up. And the world would be better off if we as a nation cracked up and went our separate ways. And there is the Tucker Carlson's of the world, the Candace Owens's of the world, the far left. They all denigrate this country. They all do. And it is by design. And it is your choice as an American to decide to hate your fellow Americans. It is your choice as an American to decide we're not a good nation. And increasingly on the left, they embrace this view. The socialist left that's rising in New York, the Chevalier lady literally wants to spread, in her words, unrest and violence in the United States and eradicate America as we know it. That's her words. And she's going to Congress. It's your choice whether or not you ingest the poison and the brain rot. And unfortunately for us, historically, every time people start embracing anti-Semitism, that's where it heads. Nations begin to crack up. Anti-Semitism is the canary in the coal mine that something bad is happening. There's a lot of mental brain rot spreading in this country as people embrace anti-Semitism. So I choose to believe we are the greatest nation on earth. We are the greatest nation that has ever been on earth. And I don't say that as a hypothetical patriot American. I say that because I've lived overseas and been to more countries than we have states. And every single country I went to the world, from Europe to Asia to Africa, those people wanted to be Americans. We are the only people on earth who don't like America, who don't want to be Americans and don't want America to exist. People are willing to die to get to our country. And it is amazing to me, we have a bunch of rich white folks in this country who hate the country, on the left and the right, who hate the country. And it's the poor people around the world who see the United States as the shining city on the hill that they want to get to. I would rather have more of those people than the white people in this country who hate the country. Those people are more Americans than these white progressives who elect the communists to Congress. Will, you're going to be the next caller. Welcome to the Eric Erickson Show. Will, how are you?
0: Eric, doing well. I kiss the ground every time I get back in America from overseas. But my comment was this. We get so much invaluable intelligence from all over the world where we have places. And that's something that we'll lose if we leave the world stage. And as soon as that happens, the fight will come to us here versus being there. For centuries, decades, we've had the fight there. And now, if we retreat, the fight's going to come to us right in our own backyard.
6: You're absolutely right. It will. They're not going to leave us alone. There's this naive view that in post-World War II with ballistic missiles and the like, that somehow if we just secure the Western Hemisphere, we can't be touched. I mean, right now, we have Cuba in the Western Hemisphere, and I hope Marco Rubio destabilizes and disrupts them, but the Chinese and the Russians are planting their flag in Haiti. We haven't completely changed Venezuela. You've got leftists in charge of Brazil now. We're not going to get rid of the communist influence in the Western Hemisphere. We can certainly minimize it and mitigate it, but it's naive to think that somehow or another we could just have Fortress America and let the rest of the world be to its own devices. Every time the United States has tried that, we've had a world war. Randy, you are up next. Welcome to the show, sir. How are you?
1: Hey, Eric. Good afternoon. Glad to talk with you. Listen, I'm like you. I'm an eternal optimist about the United States. You know, there is nowhere in the world better than right here. That's why billions of people would like to come here, but they can't. But I'm actually calling you about the new third party, the Communist Democratic Socialists of America. And I'm going to talk about the old guard. And I'm talking about people like Nancy Pelosi, Chuck Schumer, Jim Clyburn, Dick Durbin, Steny Hoyer, people like that. On an average, they've been in Congress for 43 years. The shortest tenure is 33, and the longest is 51, which is Chuck Schumer. They are the old traditional leadership. Now, maybe they could be more flexible and make some changes along the way. But the new way that the people are trying to come about is totally all wrong. We all know that. Listen, I used to vote for some Democrats back in the 70s and even in the first part of the early 80s, and I really pretty much have stopped that. I'm a conservative. I'm not a MAGA guy, but I am trying to be common sense conservative. But if this old guard can't take the initiative to actually make this Democratic Party what it was, and what it could be, they're going to be known, they'll go out as roadkill. I mean, they will be roadkill. And I think somebody could write a book and call it the Good Democrats, because they could be that and take this party back and get it back on state, because we need two good, stable parties to run this country, right?
2: Yep.
1: We're fighting like cats and dogs right now. So this socialism takes hold through the slow, almost imperceptible steps. Now, we had a president years back ago that said that, he'd like to fundamentally change the United States of America.
2: Mm-hmm.
1: Well, I think probably the next presidential candidate will be Gavin Newsom for the Democrats. You know, if they were smart, they would choose somebody like Josh Shapiro or Gottheimer up there in New Jersey. But they're Jewish, and they probably won't do that. When you look at the last time, they got Kamala Harris, and who did she choose? Elmer Fudd to go run with her. That's about all it was. But, the things that are being taken over in this country by the left, by the, not necessarily communists, but the colleges, the politics,
6: Randy, I got to tell you that the biggest problem I think we have as a nation, and I'll let you go there, is the madrasas that we have in this country. We have a lot of madrasas in this country. In the Middle East, the madrasas is where the young men go to embrace radical Islam, learn to build the bombs, to strap on themselves, to kill the West. In this country, the madrasas are where you go to get something called a Bachelor of Arts degree, and along the way, learn to hate the United States and wish to destroy it from within. The Ivy League are the largest madrasas in the United States, teaching rich white kids from wealthy families to hate this country. You do not see this sort of stuff coming out of the SEC and the ACC, a lot of private schools in the South, but inevitably you go to some Ivy League school in the North, or even some of the prestigious schools in the South. You go to Duke, you go to Emory in Atlanta, you're going to have a bunch of professors who hate America. Emory University literally had on staff the daughter of the terrorist regime of Iran's leader. The leader of foreign, what is it, the head of foreign affairs or whatever, the leader of foreign affairs for Iran, his daughter was on staff at Emory University. Around the country, you've got the leaders of the Cuban Communist Party teaching in universities. And it's not just the Ivy League, it's mostly the Ivy League, but you got University of California at Berkeley, and you got other big fancy private schools in the United States. A lot of schools in the South, most schools in the South, unless they're overwhelmed by the Yankees, you don't have that problem. They still love America. You have some issues in some of these schools, but for the most part, they actually give kids an education. It's why so many of these companies in New York City that were appalled with the anti-Semitism after October 7th have decided to stop hiring from the Ivy League and hire from the SEC, because you're not getting a bunch of crazy woke kids who've been in these madrasas learning to destroy the United States from within. James, you're going to be up next. Welcome to the show. How are you?
3: Hey, I am having a great day in northern Indiana, and it's not raining right now.
6: Oh, good for you.
3: To back up what you're saying about how America is better than all these other countries, I saw a thing online yesterday about all these world football or soccer people that come over from all over the world. And between the niceties of everybody saying hi to them, the size of our stadiums, some of them went into Walmart and Costco, and the food, they are totally amazed. It's not what they were led to believe about the good old U.S. of A.
6: Right. Oh, yeah. That Freddie guy from Germany who's been all over the country, he's now having all sorts of problems in New England, of course. People are literally, like, American elites are attacking him, claiming he's some sort of pro-America operation, as opposed to he's just a guy from Germany who came over here to follow his team, and he loved what he found, and Americans are just loving that this guy loves our country so much. And it's the American liberal elite who are the ones suggesting that he's more than he seems, that there's something nefarious about it, or that the only reason people are embracing him is we want to be loved by other people. That's not it at all. It's just wild to see the hatred of the political elite in the United States right now. Chris, you're going to be up next. Welcome to the show.
5: Hey, thanks, Eric. In light of recent events in Venezuela, how about we leave OPEC and just maintain Central, South, and the Canadians, Or do we have to be part of OPEC to sell our exported oil?
6: We've never been part of OPEC.
5: Oh, we're not?
6: No, we've never been part.
5: So how can we get away from being reliant on what's going on in the Middle East affecting our gas prices when we had everything we have in the Western Hemisphere?
6: Ah, Chris, I know the answer. I actually do know the answer to this one. So the oil market's a global market. It's all sold on commodity indexes in Chicago and Texas and in Frankfurt and London. And it's an interconnected global price in large part because in the United States, we produce more oil than anybody. We produce more oil than Russia and Saudi Arabia combined right now. But our oil refineries in this country are set up to process heavy crude. And the United States, as luck would have it, produces sweet crude. And our refineries cannot actually produce our oil. So we got to sell our oil on the global market and buy from Canada. We get some from Northern Alaska and Canada, Venezuela, Mexico, which we import into this country. Now, there is a guy in the United States who's building a sweet crude refinery. You might have heard of him. His name is Rick Jackson. He's running for governor in Georgia. He is putting up the money with some other investors to build the first refinery in the United States that'll be able to produce sweet crude. Blows my mind that we can't. But in the late 80s, early 90s, we ran out of oil in this country. We pumped all of our oil out. And we had to start importing. And then we discovered fracking, and fracking could get more oil out of the ground. And we had converted all of our oil refineries to heavy crude. And now we're getting all this oil out of the ground, and we have to sell it everywhere else. But everybody sells on a world market, which is why we are impacted by the rest of the world as well, in large part because we have to import the oil that we refine in this country. That's what's happening here. In fact, Swiss America has a great primer on this. If you go to SwissAmerica.com/Eric, you click on their news and views tab. So they've actually got some good documentation that explains global commodity prices, including oil, precious metals. All you do, go to SwissAmerica.com/Eric and click the news and views tabs. They got a lot of information to make you smarter about this stuff there. Now, I knew this because my dad was in the oil industry, but Swiss America can talk to you about commodity prices, and they can give you their secret war on cash report. I saw a guy the other day who was talking in Florida, that their local city there, you got to pay a ticket from an AI camera and they wouldn't accept cash. And he says, you know, it's against the law in this country for the government to not allow you to pay in cash. And it is. And he caught him. But the government itself wants to disincentivize you paying cash around the world for your transactions because they can't monitor you if you spend cash. Secret War on Cash report from Swiss America lays all this out pretty thoroughly. Go to SwissAmerica.com/Eric today. 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Just put in your information. 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
9: Efforts by the UN to evacuate stranded ships from the Strait of Hormuz are on hold after a cargo ship was struck by the Iranian military. Another phase of the First Coast Expressway is set to open on Monday in Clay County. And Governor DeSantis has vetoed a bill that would have enacted new rules and regulations for e-bikes. I'm Michelle Thibodeau.
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1: Hola, welcome. It's Eric Erickson here, 877-973-7425, should you wish to be on the program. I went with my daughter last night to see Supergirl. It is the new DC movie. I liked it better than I still think Henry Cavill is the best Superman. The new one just kind of bores me. But Supergirl was a much more fun movie. Way more entertaining than Superman. Now, it's not appropriate for young kids. You take your teenager though. There's some bad language. It's nothing like super gory violence or anything, but there is some language. But it was a fun movie. It was an entertaining movie. I enjoyed the movie. My daughter says, take your sad adult daughter. It was great. I enjoyed the movie. It was a fun movie to go to. The Superman movie disappointed me. I liked the Fantastic Four movie better than the Superman movie. But the Supergirl, it was actually a good movie. It's got mixed reviews. But I just thought it was fun. So there's your view. Now also, if you're an Apple TV subscriber, Silo season 3 is coming out in another week. Y'all, that show is so good. It is so good. And also Slow Horses will be coming back in a couple of months. Again, probably one of my favorite TV. Someone actually accused me of doing undisclosed advertising for Apple for talking up Slow Horses. No, I just love the TV show and I'm ready for the 6th season to come out. Okay. We got to move on. I will take your phone calls, 877-973-7425. When we come back, we also have to talk about the Democrats. Very upset the U.S. is doing fine in the World Cup. First, I got to tell you about Rinnai, because you can get the tankless water. 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
8: I'm Michelle Thibodeau. Governor DeSantis has vetoed a bill that would have enacted new rules and regulations for e-bikes.
9: The governor cited concerns about how it would be enforced and the potential for additional surveillance from local governments.
8: Jake Stofan reports the bill would have established a 10-mile-an-hour speed limit for e-bikes and other micro-mobility devices within 50 feet of a pedestrian, required e-bike riders to yield to people on foot, and more. A St. Johns County contractor has been arrested and charged with grand theft and scheme to defraud. The sheriff's office says Michael Trail of M&M Cabinets of North Florida took nearly $19,000 from clients for work that he never finished. The investigation began in April when St. Johns deputies were alerted about a potential scheme to defraud a family. Deputies are asking for anyone who hired or paid Trail for contracting work to call the sheriff's office. While you've been scoring the deals and waiting on those packages, Amazon is raking in some serious cash this Prime Day. Adobe expects the e-commerce giant to make more than $26 billion over the four-day shopping spree. Tracking service Numerator says the average shopper this year is spending about $150, and more are focused on stocking up than purchasing luxury items. Prime Day ends this evening. I'm Michelle Thibodeau for 104.5 WOKV.
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23: Scattered storms will diminish as we go into the early evening hours tonight, but still some locally heavy downpours, frequent lightning in and around those storms, and then we'll drop into the 70s overnight. It's a 7 on the WOKV weather meter. A hot and humid weekend. Partly sunny skies Saturday and Sunday. Only isolated afternoon storms. Very hit and miss as temperatures top out in the mid to upper 90s. From the First Alert Weather Center, I'm Action News Jax, Chief Meteorologist Mike Burrish for 104.5 WOKV.
5: First Alert traffic from the Strata Air Conditioning and Heating Traffic Center.
24: Taking a look at your drive on State Route 9B southbound, and we still have a crash at E-Town Parkway. It is over on the left shoulder. On the west beltway northbound, heading out to the Orange Park area, watch out for a broken down car on the ramp to Roosevelt. A road ranger is on scene. Please slow down and give them plenty of space as you're passing by. From the WOKV Traffic Center, I'm Brian Middleton.
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8: Buckman Bridge drivers will see more road work happening over the weekend. A single southbound lane is set to be closed both Saturday and Sunday. A St. Johns County contractor has been arrested and charged with grand theft and scheme to defraud, and a man is recovering from a gunshot wound following a fight in Jacksonville's Newtown area. I'm Michelle Thibodeau.
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1: Three, two, one, zero. All engine running.

and girls, welcome. It is Eric Erickson here across the United States of America, across the fruited plain. The phone number is 877-973-7425. Should you wish to be on the program, I would be very happy to have you. It's an open line Friday, so it's a little easier for you to get on today, but I got to talk about some stuff before I get back to phone calls. The story hit the wires last night from Politico, and I got to just read you the headline. Democrats grapple uncomfortably with World Cup success. They were really hoping for it to be a disaster so they could blame Donald Trump. The Democrats constantly rooting against the United States. The triumph of the World Cup's first 2 weeks, boosting the U.S.'s global reputation with sold-out stadiums and few logistical complications, has forced Democrats who had criticized President Donald Trump's role in preparations to grudgingly reconsider. I think that there was a little bit of like liberal wish casting that this would maybe be a disaster to sort of stick it to Trump, says Rob Flaherty, the digital Democratic strategist and soccer fan who attended the U.S. group stage match with Australia. It hasn't yet been. Before the tournament, attitudes about the World Cup were polarizing, like so much else, along partisan lines. Democrats confronting FIFA and the Trump administration over high ticket prices, shortfalls in public funding, and the government's posture to foreign visitors. As the tournament approached, local officials in areas hosting matches, including New York Mayor Zoran Mandani and New Jersey Governor Mickey Sherrill, turned from critics to cheerleaders. Now a prominent congressional Democrat is going even further, praising the U.S. this week. Brendan Doyle, a Philly Democrat active in foreign policy, called it a remarkable success and vowed to do everything I can to get the World Cup back here as soon as possible. His enthusiasm places him in a rare territory. Though other prominent Democrats, including California Governor Gavin Newsom and Pennsylvania Governor Josh Shapiro, along with Mandani and Sherrill, have all attended games, few among them have been willing to articulate anything that sounds like praise. Guys, it's been cool. Now, I am not a huge fan of Pride Month football, but a lot of people like to go to those games and watch the men kicking the ball around the field where they barely score any points. There's no tackling, nothing like that. There's a lot of falling over pretending to be hurt, though. But I think it's cool that people are coming to this country who are coming here thinking that we are some sort of awful country full of monsters, and particularly in the southern states, they're overwhelmed by the hospitality. Y'all, I saw a video the other day of this woman from England who had her first cup of sweet tea in the South. Now, you need to understand, my mother-in-law is from Southern Illinois, but has got to the South as quick as she can. And her sweet tea, you can basically stand the spoon up in it. It's got so much sugar, at least it used to. Sweet tea in the South is something that even people in the northern United States can't appreciate. Full disclosure, I'm not a tea drinker. I don't like sweet tea. You know, it's kind of weird. As a side note, it is kind of weird. I live in Georgia. Now, I'm from Louisiana, but I live in Georgia. And I don't like peaches, and I don't like sweet tea. I like pecans. We got a lot of pecans, or pecans. My wife calls them a pecan. You know what a pecan actually is for those of you in Georgia? I realize if you go to the side of the road and they're selling pecans and you call them a pecan, you can get them cheaper than if you say pecan. What a pecan actually is something that you flush. But my wife, nonetheless, calls this favored nut of the South a pecan. The governor of Georgia calls them pecans as well. I once asked the governor of Georgia what the difference is between a pecan and a pecan, and he said about $5 a pound. He's telling the truth. I'm from Louisiana. I had a pecan tree in my backyard growing up. My mother would have us outside picking pecans. We would have pecan pies. We would have pralines or pralines with pecans in them. I'm a big fan. By the way, speaking of Louisiana, you do understand that your primary runoff is tomorrow and you want to vote for John Fleming, I hope. You do want to vote for John Fleming tomorrow, but I digress. We're having a bunch of people come to this country who have been told horrible things about this country, including from some American elitists, and they're coming and the people are great. We're a friendly people.
Now, there's a tie-in to what I was talking about. I took my kid to see Supergirl last night. It was a way better movie than the latest Superman movie. But, you know, it was by design, the original authors of Superman, it was by design that Superman grew up in Kansas. In Kansas. Think about that. They wanted him to grow up in the heartland with Kansas American values. And Superman became this guardian and champion of good, pro-America, rah-rah. It wasn't so much about his Kryptonian family who sent him to planet Earth. It was a kind of a figment of the original Superman movie, the Richard Donner movie, that his godlike father would send him to Earth as a force for good. He just happened to become a force for good because he was raised in the heartland of the United States in Kansas. He wasn't raised in the Soviet Union. They did a whole version of Superman called, I think, Red Sun Rising, where he grew up in the Soviet Union and wanted to spread communism around the world. He grew up in Kansas. Mom and apple pie and the American flag and a good guy. And the people from Algeria, they went to Lawrence, Kansas, and were embraced by the University of Kansas and by the people of Lawrence, who learned their anthem, who housed them and fed them and went to their games and their practices and cheered them on and flew their flag and sang their anthem. And I had somebody who wanted to call in this program and attack the people of Lawrence for, "You're embracing Islam, the Muslims in Kansas. It's a bunch of libtards in Kansas," that said, no, it was American hospitality from people in Kansas. And you're no better than the left-wing elite in this country hating the country if you want to cast aspersions on the people of Lawrence, Kansas, for embracing the Algerian team that decided to go there as their practice facility. God bless them. We've had people in coming through Atlanta, the Haitians the other day, going to the stadium in Atlanta. There's a local story. Somebody broke down on the side of the road. They were driving up from Florida.

0: and were overwhelmed by the hospitality when the sheriff's office pulled up to help them and realized where they were from and where they were heading. The whole community turned out to take care of them while their car was being fixed, and they were not charged a dime. The whole community, within sight of a Confederate flag flying in South Georgia, a black family from Haiti who broke down on the side of the road, taken care of by a community that turned out for them. Around this country, we continue to see this, and the only people who are miserable about it are the rich white elite. The Atlantic, the left-wing rag owned by Steve Jobs' widow, tried to do a piece the other day that the Europeans who are coming to the country and getting on social media, they're not who you think they are. They're influencers. They had no proof or evidence of it. They just couldn't bring themselves. They wanted to claim it was some sort of op, some sort of operation, some sort of propaganda campaign, as opposed to it's just tourists coming to the United States who are seeing Americans. You know, in Portland, Oregon, or was it Seattle? No, it was Seattle. It was in Seattle. In Seattle, the local government helpfully published a guide warning the tourists from Europe how to handle fentanyl. You couldn't. I thought it was a joke. Literally, they published a guide on reminder, if you want to consume drugs, maybe it was Portland, if you want to consume drugs, they could be laced with fentanyl. Here are the signs and here's what to do. Literally, not the banning drugs, but here, if you want our drugs, they might be fentanyl laced, so please be careful. It's the weirdo people like that are up in New England. Poor Freddie from Germany had to get a rental car, had an agreement with the company, showed up at the airport to get the rental car. There were no rental cars available, so he was stranded at the airport trying to find a rental car. My people, we are a wonderful country filled with wonderful people. And the only ones who seem to hate us, the only ones who seem to hate us, are the weird and wild progressive left who went to school at the American madrasas and came to believe that their country was a genocidal country, who came to believe that their country was founded on racism and slavery, who came to believe awful things about their country that are not true. Next Friday, I'm going to spend a lot of time on that. Bernard Bailyn's Ideological Origins of the American Revolution, Gordon Wood's book on the radicalism of the American Revolution. We'll spend time on that. But here now, it is a news story that the Democratic elite in this country are a little bit discombobulated and not sure how to handle the fact that the World Cup is a success, the United States has pulled something off, and the foreigners are coming to this country and they're loving us and our country. And maybe, just maybe, with so many thousands of Europeans here right now, maybe they will go home, possibly, and realize they're not going to die from air conditioning.
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3: Efforts by the UN to evacuate stranded ships from the Strait of Hormuz are on hold after a cargo ship was struck by the Iranian military. Another phase of the First Coast Expressway is set to open on Monday in Clay County. And Governor DeSantis has vetoed a bill that would have enacted new rules and regulations for e-bikes. I'm Michelle Thibodeau.
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4: We'll start the week with a break from the intense heat. 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
4: Welcome. It is Eric Gerrigan here, and it is an open line Friday, 877-973-7425. Let's go to the phones to North Carolina. Marlene, you're next. Welcome to the show.
5: Oh, hey, Eric. How are you?
4: I'm good. How are you?
5: I'm doing well. I apologize. I'm outside picking up trash.
4: Well, that's important stuff, but you can talk to me while you do it.
5: Yeah. Anyway, you were talking about how education is indoctrinating kids. My kids are in their mid-30s. When my daughter was in fifth grade, I asked, why aren't you teaching about elections, seeing how it's election year? Oh, because they're just going to talk about what their parents think. And my son went away to a public school in Michigan and came home angry, very mad that we had raised him Catholic and wanted us to watch a video about how all religions are evil. And that's when he started hating America, loving socialism, and it's taken years to get him back. But he's still very progressive. All three of my kids are. They've been doing this for years.
4: Yeah, they have. Oh, so now, if you're in North Carolina, why did he want to go to school in Massachusetts?
5: Oh, Michigan. We moved here from Michigan.
4: Oh, okay.
5: Sorry, we're those Yankees that come and stay.
4: But you got down to God's country. So, what part of North Carolina are you in?
5: Murphy. As far west as you can get. Yep. Very close to Georgia and Tennessee.
4: Yeah, I know exactly where it is. Everyone's where I have been up there. A friend of mine has a cabin up in Murphy. It's a beautiful area up there.
5: It sure is. Wonderful people.
4: Yes, they are.
5: We absolutely love it.
4: It's good people, and it's a shame that it happened to your kids, and it's such a common story. And honestly, it's a fear that so many parents, I think, have these days that their kid's going to go off to college and come home some sort of radical. And I mean, it's more and more, particularly in the North and in the Ivy League, and even in a lot of public schools up there. The level of indoctrination is overwhelming.
5: Yep. And, even my son, my kids did go to a private school, but then money got to be an issue. And he had to go to high school in our public school, which was supposed to be a good one.
4: Mm-hmm.
5: Even he came home in ninth grade and go, Mom, you can learn if you want to, but you don't have to. And these kids don't know anything because they don't get an education.
4: They really don't. You know, I literally, Marlene, so I grew up overseas, and I thank you for the call. I grew up overseas through ninth grade, went to a brilliant school. One of the best schools in the world, no exaggeration, best American schools in the world, and came back to the United States. And for the first 6 months, my parents, we went to a private school, but it was like a 30-minute drive, and the Gulf War broke out, and gas prices got above $1.25 a gallon, and decided to send me to public school. Was a culture shock to me. Now, you know, ironically, my parents did me a favor here. I've got no resentment for going to this public school. I became the French teacher. I'm not making that up. Cause I had French since sixth grade, and, the French teacher just disappeared one day. But I was well ahead. I didn't even go to class half the time. I ran the office and did stuff. And got credit for classes I didn't really even attend. And it's just so funny now. I mean, I can tell people legitimately, straight face, I graduated from a public school in the South. I have seen what it is. I actually got a job there after I graduated in that school, and could see and would volunteer in the kindergarten and saw the problems. And I just look, some people got to send their kids to public school, and they're great public schools. And oftentimes teachers get the blame when they're just glorified babysitters for collapsing families. The indoctrination in a lot of schools out there these days is just so wild. Look, in today's uncertain economy, American financing is helping families find a way out of the high interest trap. We're headed into summer. 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
10: I'm Michelle Thibodeau. A former Putnam County employee faces 17 counts of obstructing a criminal investigation after the sheriff's office says she released confidential information to drug traffickers.
11: The Putnam County Sheriff's Office says their investigation began on June 9th when they carried out an operation involving 20 suspected drug dealers. But County Sheriff Gator DeLoach says several of those suspects were already aware of their imminent arrests. Shortly after, they discovered a Snapchat screenshot that clearly displayed a confidential arrest warrant on a computer screen. After further investigation, they say they discovered 33-year-old Jabria Cardos was behind the release of the highly sensitive information. The former deputy clerk is facing 17 felony charges of obstructing a criminal investigation, and Sheriff DeLoach expects that number to rise.
10: That's Casey Stone. Another phase of the First Coast Expressway is set to open Monday in Clay County.
12: It starts at US 17 and stretches all the way down to Leonard C. Taylor Memorial Parkway, and that parkway is right next to the Shands Bridge.
10: The new road also contains a shared path for pedestrians and bicycle access. The final segment of the First Coast Expressway stretch into St. Johns County, connecting 95 near International Gulf Parkway. Those portions are projected to open around 2030. Millions across the country are hoping to win nearly $500 million tonight.
13: The Mega Millions jackpot was up to $467 million in Tuesday's drawing, but nobody matched all six numbers. So the grand prize rolls over to tonight's drawing, when the jackpot will be at least $489 million. The cash option on that is about $220 million. I'm Mark Mayfield.
10: I'm Michelle Thibodeau for 104.5 WOKV.
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20: Scattered storms will diminish as we go into the early evening hours tonight, but still some locally heavy downpours, frequent lightning in and around those storms, and then we'll drop into the 70s overnight. It's a 7 on the WOKV weather meter. A hot and humid weekend. Partly sunny skies Saturday and Sunday. Only isolated afternoon storms. Very hit and miss as temperatures top out in the mid to upper 90s. From the First Alert Weather Center, I'm Action News Jax's Chief Meteorologist Mike Burrish for 104.5 WOKV.
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21: Up on the north end of town, I-95 northbound, watch out for a broken down car as you're getting off of the Trout River Bridge. That's over on the right shoulder. And on the east beltway southbound, FDOT says that we are still dealing with a crash at Atlantic Boulevard, also over on the shoulder. From the WOKB Traffic Center, I'm Brian Middleton.
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10: Buckman Bridge drivers will see more road work happening over the weekend. A single southbound lane is set to be closed both Saturday and Sunday. A St. Johns County contractor has been arrested and charged with grand theft and scheme to defraud. And a man is recovering from a gunshot wound following a fight in Jacksonville's Newtown area. I'm Michelle Thibodeau.
4: 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It's an open line Friday. The phone number is 877-973-7425. Should you wish to be on the program, I would be very happy to have you. I am going back to the phones, and I'm going to go to Austin calling from Oklahoma. Welcome, sir. How are you?
23: Thank you. I'm fantastic. I'm really excited to talk to you. You know, I hope you'll forgive this. I've never heard of Eric Erickson until I moved to Oklahoma. Is that something I should have known way before then? Because I listen to conservative talk show hosts and enjoy it. What did I miss? Don't get it in South Dakota?
4: Well, look, I'm on in Fargo. I don't think I'm on in South Dakota. There are a couple stations up there now, but we're overnight. So I appreciate you tuning in.
23: I'm going to work on that. Here's what happened. I moved here to Oklahoma. I'm 72 years old. I moved here about 3 years ago because I wanted to settle in. I love Oklahoma. My kids attended Oklahoma Christian University, and they both graduated there and did quite well. And my son preaches at the Springs Church of Christ here in Edmond, Oklahoma. And I wanted to be near my grandchildren. He has three grandchildren, Jeremiah, Asher, and Evangeline. So I moved down here, and I'm building a house. I've never built anything before in my life, but I figured I could do it. If I took my time, I have this friend to come. Anyway, I laid the groundwork for this because I started listening to you, and what I enjoy most about you, if I can share this, is even though I'm probably the most conservative man on the planet, I really vote policy more than personality. And what struck me was that you actually took offense to some of the things and the behaviors of our president and yet maintained a positive conservative profile. You know, I have thought Donald Trump needs one thing more than anything he needs, and that's some humility. For all the things he's accomplished, the glory and the credit should not belong to him, but he doesn't get it yet. And I love the guy's policies. I've loved him from the beginning. I'll continue to back that. But, man, when he becomes bombastic and unruly and acts like a sixth grader, it just fries me. Having said that, I listen to you, and I love the fact that you just continue to really measure conservative values. And so here's my question. The first time I spoke to your name to my son was about a week ago, I think, and he quick internet checked one of the facts, and it was, I thought you had said that more people die from assisted suicide in Canada than there were births. And that struck me. I mean, I was just like,
4: so
23: wow.
4: I had to correct myself. Clear the air on that. Yeah, so I had to correct myself. I had read it wrong. It is not more people. So more people died in Canada last year from all forms of death than were born. So they're below replacement rate. And the irony is that if you got rid of assisted suicide in Canada, they would be still at slightly balanced rate. You'd have as many people dying as being born in Canada, but they've slipped below that. I read it wrong. I read that there were more assisted suicide deaths than births in Canada. Yeah. And what it was is there are more deaths in Canada now than there are births. Yeah. And if you got rid of the assisted suicide, they would be at neutral rates, as many people dying as being born. So it's still, they're committing suicide in the country. People just aren't reproducing there.
23: Unbelievable. I mean, again, I'm shocked. I'm just so shocked that, you know, I have people in my family who remain and friends, you know, that believe Michelle Obama's a man, that Joe Biden, there were four body doubles, and I'm just not that guy. And, you know, what's interesting, I said, if there were really four Joe Biden body doubles out there during this conspiracy theory time, wouldn't you think they'd do a better job than what those four did? You know, it was laughable. You know. So anyway, hey, I won't take up any more of your time. I really am grateful that you continue to try to do the right thing. Everybody's entitled to make a mistake. I'm glad you corrected it. I missed your correction.
4: Austin, I appreciate it. Before you hang up, let me just tell you on that. So I got to know years ago Donald Rumsfeld after he had left the Bush administration. Yeah. And one day he had shoulder replacement surgery, and the guy who would normally be with him was gone. And I got asked, could you help the secretary? He was going to a museum exhibit. And it was some guy, I forget the guy's name. He had photographed basically every famous person in D.C. for decades. And a story about all of them. And I forget, he pointed to Earl Warren and he said, you know, I worked with the Warren Commission, and this is how I know that there was not a conspiracy to kill JFK with multiple shooters and stuff. It says, because I learned working with the Warren Commission, no one in Washington, D.C. can keep a secret. No one can keep a secret. And if there were multiple Joe Biden body doubles, they would be doing TV interviews today.
23: Absolutely. Can I share one more thing? You know, one of my favorite people on the Supreme Court was Antonin Scalia, and rightly so, after I described who I am, really down deep. You know, my Christian faith is foremost of anything. And having said that, I had tickets to listen to this gentleman, who I just love his opinions. I love the way he reasons and rationalizes things. Having said that, he was coming to Sioux Falls, I believe, 6 weeks or 4 weeks before he came. I had 8 tickets. And I don't hardly go to concerts or anything like that. I was so fired up to sit at his, you know, level and maybe get a chance to visit with him about some things that have bothered me. I'm barely graduated out of high school, so I have no right to talk about things that are as deep as the Supreme Court decisions and opinions. But 6 weeks before he was going to be there, he passed away. Oh. And, of course, it was disappointing that I didn't get to see that. But what bothered me the most was immediately he was killed. He was taken out. Oh, man, let's not go there. Anyway, that's all I have to say. Unless you ask me a question, I'm done, and I thank you for your work.
4: Listen, I appreciate it. God bless you. Have a great weekend. Thank you for calling in as well. Before I move on, I forgot. 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If you go online today, and you put in your information, your name, and let's just say your address, you're going to see a bunch of sites come up. A lot of them are called peoplesomething.com or identity.com. 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And these are data broker sites. And anyone can go and they can find your information. And a lot of businesses and a lot of con artists, they go to those websites, they buy all of the information, and that's where you get the telemarketer phone calls from, because they have your cell phone number. 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
0: Hey, good afternoon. Just a quick idea about voter integrity, and there's some I haven't thought of, but what if we used our fingerprints to vote? That would, one, ensure that you only voted once, and two, let's say you were at the wrong precinct, well, you would scan your fingerprint, and your ballot would populate at the precinct you were at.
4: Okay, so it's not a bad idea. There are a couple of, I can perceive a couple of problems. In most of the countries that use the fingerprint, Iraq was most famously, after Saddam Hussein fell, people had the purple fingerprints. It's maybe like one or two races on the ballot. Can you imagine the size of the ballot to do the fingerprints? Because the boxes would have to be big when you've got 30 people running for governor, and then you've got the Senate, the governor, the House, the state legislature, a statewide office. It would be a massive ballot. That would become unwieldy then for the people who are counting them. That's one reason in this country we've always used the fill in the bubble or what have you, because the size of the bubble. It's not a bad idea. Disputing it.
0: Well, I'm still thinking a digital ballot, but your fingerprint would populate your address, which would...
4: Oh, I see what you're saying. That's
0: theory,
4: not a
0: shrink
4: bad
0: down.
4: Idea.
0: Yeah, yeah. Where it'd all be digital, you know, you got the little fingerprint scanner, type your address the way your specific ballot would populate when you scan your fingerprint.
4: So, you know, the amputees of America are now scrambling to complain. Captain Hook is going to march on your house. How do I? I have no fingerprint. You know, it's not a bad idea.
0: But of course, there would be, exceptions and accommodations right. for people in that situation.
4: It's not a bad idea, although I can see the privacy people being horrified that we're willingly handing our fingerprints over to the government, which most people don't have to. But, it's not a bad idea if people want election integrity. Tim, one of my concerns here is, like in Georgia, there's been this push to move back to an actual physical paper ballot where human beings hand count the ballots. That's been a push by the Republicans. In Georgia, we moved to electronic voting machines because Republicans at the time did not trust the Democratic leaders of Fulton County, Georgia, and DeKalb County, Georgia, to honestly hand count ballots. Think about that. Back in 2000, after the butterfly ballot down in Palm Beach, Florida, there was a big push in Georgia to move to electronic voting machine. It would be faster. And by the way, we do audits in our state, in Georgia. We do the QR code where the paper ballot, it generates a QR code. People are like, what if it shows that I'm voting for this person, but the QR code casts it for something else? So much of the fear of the balloting process is done by ignorance. It's why I tell people all the time that they should volunteer to be poll workers at their local board of elections on election day so they can see it. You actually have an audit system that happens after every election where they randomly pull ballots and they scan them to make sure this isn't happening. And never has there been a case where the QR code pulled up the people who weren't printed on the ballot. It's just, it is a bunch of fear mongering by people. And it, what's so ironic to me is that it's a bunch of Republicans who, after the year 2000, are like, we can't trust the Democrats to honestly count paper ballots. Let's go to the QR codes. And now they're like, oh, my God, we can't go to the QR codes. It could be the Chinese hacking the system. We got to go back to hand counting ballots. It's just basically it's sore loserdom. People want to be victims, and that's what it is. Democrats, by the way, have been doing this in Republican states. In Ohio, the Democrats are saying the same things the Republicans are saying in Georgia, and it's sore loserdom. That's actually what it is. It's people who want to be professional victims and want to scare other people decide to do this stuff when literally we do regular audits on the ballots. Like you take a random sampling of the ballots and you scan them after the election is over, and ta-da, they all match. It's fear-mongering from morons, basically, who are trying to get this stuff changed. And the whole reason that we do it this way is because the same people years ago were convinced that paper ballots couldn't honestly be hand-counted. Fingerprints, not a bad idea, but wow, it is an invasion of privacy. Greg, you're up next. Welcome to the show.
1: Hey, Eric. Let me take you out here for the weekend with a great story of an immigrant who's become an incredible American, a former coworker who's retired, came here from one of the little countries in the armpit of Africa, west of Nigeria, came to the U.S. to go to Kansas, University of Kansas, for grad school. Checked all the boxes, did it right, became a citizen, brought his wife over. And his wife and daughter have both become pharmacists trained at UGA. His son has gone to Stanford on a full-ride electrical engineering scholarship and has played on the national championship soccer team. I mean, his kids have lived the American dream because of him. He's lived the American dream. Now that he's retired, he owns some rental homes and is a capitalist pig. And he's the greatest American patriot, flies his flag. I mean, he took advantage of all we have to offer here and busted his butt to do so. And
4: that's fantastic.
1: You hear him talk, and he is just so thankful for just the opportunity. He has one flaw. He is an insufferable Kansas Jayhawk. Oh, my Lord, college basketball season is horrible around him.
4: Listen, I got to tell you, I got a friend of mine who is a Jayhawk, and they probably are some of the most obnoxious basketball fans in America. I mean, they really are. When you're out there, that's kind of the only thing you have. So you kind of got to be showing some grace and charity. But look, Greg, I appreciate the story. When we come back, I got some audio I want to play from you guys of a classic American immigrant story that happened this week at a General Assembly for the Presbyterian Church in America. You're going to want to hear this.
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10: Efforts by the UN to evacuate stranded ships from the Strait of Hormuz are on hold after a cargo ship was struck by the Iranian military. Another phase of the First Coast Expressway is set to open on Monday in Clay County. And Governor DeSantis has vetoed a bill that would have enacted new rules and regulations for e-bikes. I'm Michelle Thibodeau.
3: 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Start your day with Rich Jones and the latest news, traffic, and weather. And
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4: For you guys, let me explain this to you. So my church denomination is the Presbyterian Church in America. And they had their General Assembly this week where all the Presbyterians get together and they can offer something called an overture, which is like a resolution. And one of the overtures was to issue a declaration of thanksgiving on the occasion of the 250th anniversary of our nation's founding. And the author of it is an immigrant to the United States who works in Philadelphia now at a church there, as I understand it. And I just want you to listen to some of this.
27: Teaching out of Jackson Lane Covenant Presbytery, I rise for the recommendation. As a Taiwanese, when I was 5 years old, I had my very first unhealthy yet delicious cheeseburger in Taiwan. After I finished, I told my mom, "Mother, whichever country came up with this, I'm moving there." 25 years later, I humbly and gratefully became a citizen of this cheeseburger and freedom-loving country. Certainly, these United States of America, like a cheeseburger, have their unhealthy parts. Many parts have been deeply sinful. Their wickedness rises to heaven that we ought to be repentant of. However, I'm also reminded of the delicious parts. Growing up in Taiwan, I was able to freely go to church and worship the true God, partly because of our Constitution, which was modeled after the U.S. Constitution and its Presbyterian branches of government. and partly because a tyrannical communist empire next to us was kept at bay because of the U.S. armed forces. And now I'm a teaching elder in these United States because an American family first embraced me as a foreigner and as an immigrant. An American shared the gospel with me. An American mentored me. An American is married to me. I have to mention that. And the Presbyterian Church in America ordained me. Should we not be thankful to the Lord for such a common grace that exists in this nation? Should we not give honor to whom honor is owed, and that is the Lord?
4: And it goes on from there. I mean, by the way, he's from Covenant Presbytery, which I think covers parts of Mississippi, Arkansas, and Tennessee. From Taiwan and loves this country. I would rather an immigrant to this country who loves this country than the woke madrasa-schooled white progressives in this country who hate the country. Now, let me tell you about the Eden Pure Thunderstorm. 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I'll talk to you Monday.
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18: I'm Michelle Thibodeau. Governor DeSantis has vetoed a bill that would have enacted new rules and regulations for e-bikes.
19: The governor cited concerns about how it would be enforced and the potential for additional surveillance from local governments.
18: Jake Stofan reports the bill would have established a 10-mile-an-hour speed limit for e-bikes and other micro-mobility devices within 50 feet of a pedestrian, required e-bike riders to yield to people on foot, and more. A St. Johns County contractor has been arrested and charged with grand theft and scheme to defraud. The sheriff's office says Michael Trail of M&M Cabinets of North Florida took nearly $19,000 from clients for work that he never finished. The investigation began in April when St. Johns deputies were alerted about a potential scheme to defraud a family. Deputies are asking for anyone who hired or paid Trail for contracting work to call the sheriff's office. While you've been scoring the deals and waiting on those packages, Amazon is raking in some serious cash this Prime Day. Adobe expects the e-commerce giant to make more than $26 billion over the four-day shopping spree. Tracking service Numerator says the average shopper this year is spending about $150, and more are focused on stocking up than purchasing luxury items. Prime Day ends this evening. I'm Michelle Thibodeau for 104.5 WOKV.
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2: Scattered storms will diminish as we go into the early evening hours tonight, but still some locally heavy downpours, frequent lightning in and around those storms, and then we'll drop into the 70s overnight. It's a 7 on the WOKV weather meter. A hot and humid weekend. Partly sunny skies Saturday and Sunday. Only isolated afternoon storms. Very hit and miss as temperatures top out in the mid to upper 90s. From the First Alert Weather Center, I'm Action News Jax Chief Meteorologist Mike Burrish for 104.5 WOKV.
1: First Alert traffic from the Strata Air Conditioning and Heating Traffic Center.
3: Busy Ryan as you head from Oceanway down to the south side on the East Beltway southbound this afternoon with a stop-and-go drive starting right around Merrill, continuing down through Atlantic Boulevard. Right now, 25 minutes from the Danes Point down to JTB. And then Southsiders heading down to St. Johns County I-95 southbound. You'll start hitting the brakes approaching State Route 9B, a 35-minute ride from the Beltway down to State Road 16. From the WOKV Traffic Center, I'm Brian Middleton.
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5: Buckman Bridge drivers will see more road work happening over the weekend. A single southbound lane is set to be closed both Saturday and Sunday. A St. Johns County contractor has been arrested and charged with grand theft and scheme to defraud. And a man is recovering from a gunshot wound following a fight in Jacksonville's Newtown area. I'm Michelle Thibodeau.
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6: The start of this is going to be building power. 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
7: Is that get rid of the Electoral College?
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14: June 26, America. We're getting ready for 4th of July. I'm Jason Chaffetz filling in for Sean Hannity. He'll be back soon, but I'm honored to be sitting in his seat. There's a lot going on. There's a lot going on in this country. You know, I'm fascinated by what's happening here because on the Republican side of the aisle, a lot of people spent a lot of money and the tens of millions of people got out and voted. Not only did they put Donald Trump in by record numbers, but they gave them the House and the Senate. They expected them to do some things. And now I think the big question for Republicans going into the midterms elections are you actually going to do what you said you were going to do? Everybody rode the tidal wave of Donald Trump. They all rode his coattails. He fundamentally changed the Republican Party for the better. I remember sitting in rooms when they would say, oh, Paul Ryan would say, oh, we'll never win a presidential election again unless we acquiesce and we just roll over and open up the borders. I was in the room. I've heard him say it many times. But you know what? Donald Trump said, no, we're going to lock down that border. We're going to build a wall. We're going to say, no, we're going to, you have a proper way to come into this country. And he fundamentally changed it, and America got behind it and supported it. And now the big question is, are Republicans going to actually do what Republicans said they're going to do? How many times have you heard Congressman Jim Jordan actually go up and, you know, without his coat, with his shirt sleeves rolled up, and get in front of a camera with the bad ties that he buys? And he goes up and he'll say, yeah, why don't we just try doing what we said we were going to do? That would be a novel thing, Republicans. So right now, particularly the fight in the Senate, give credit to Mike Johnson in the House and the House members, because they actually passed the Save America Act multiple times. Like, at, even with the tightest of margins you could possibly see in the House, they managed to pass it. But, oh no, the United States Senate, oh, we got recess. Our recess is coming up. Everybody likes the 4th of July. We got to take our 3 weeks off. And so you have this disgusting lack of urgency. And Republicans, the big question for them is, are they going to actually do what they said they're going to do? Now, over on the other side of the aisle, you have chaos. You have the Democrats are actually imploding. They don't know what to do with themselves. The Democrats are just unrecognizable where they were 10, 15 years ago. The idea that, remember, at least when I was growing up, a liberal, what did they stand for? Free speech. We should be able to speak about anything. Now they're the exact opposite of that. When do you ever see the ACLU and those people standing up and saying, oh no, we need to fight for the right for conservatives to actually speak out loud and do things on college campuses, and conservatives have a voice too? You never hear that discussion. But the Democratic Party has lurched to the far left. When I was in Congress, for those of you who don't know, I served in Congress 2008 to 17. I was the, when I exited, I was the chairman of the Oversight Committee. And how many times did we see Bernie Sanders over there? And he was, honestly, I don't think it's a stretch. I don't mean to be negative in any way in terms of trying to disparage somebody, but Bernie Sanders was kind of a joke back then. Everybody just kind of laughed and giggled. No, he's going to run for president. Yeah, we kind of put, you know, everybody sort of patted him on the back. And now he's basically ruling the party. Chuck Schumer politically is like a dead man walking. He doesn't even know what to do with himself. He doesn't know how to cook a burger, that's for sure. And he doesn't know how to lead. He doesn't even know how to actually show up and do anything. And this wave of these socialists, and we got to figure out how to do it. You know, you hear Donald Trump, you hear President Trump talk about it. He said, hey, look, these are just outright communists. And it's true. It is very true. The people that are thriving in the Democratic Party today are these democratic socialists or communists, whatever you want to call it. But there is the Democratic Socialists of America. And they have gone so crazy that I think once people digest from coast to coast what America is, what they would like to do to America, it's not just going to be Los Angeles and Minneapolis, Boston, Chicago, and New York. When they try to take their message out to the heartland, I think people are just going to, you know, their eyebrows are like raised, like, are you kidding me? Because when I first went to Congress, I really did believe, like I believed in my heart, oh, you know what? We all have the same goals in mind. We just have different ways of getting there. By the time I left Congress, I thought, no, this is a fight. This is a fight of good versus evil. There are people out there that hate America. They do not like freedom, liberty, prosperity, self-determination. They don't believe in the flag. They're embarrassed by the country. They want to fundamentally change it. And we call those people Democrats. And there are very few that will stand up and say, oh yeah, we love the police and we want to do everything we can to support them. They're doing everything to tear down the border, make sure that people that are here illegally get all the rights, including voting rights. And it's just disgusting. Probably one of the best examples that I have of this, it just happened in the last 48 hours or so, is Senator Van Hollen. Senator Chris Van Hollen, when you meet him, interact with him, super nice guy. You could just, hey, how you doing? Boring, but you know, he's a super nice guy. No complaints. But when you look at his politics and look at the things that he says, it's becoming increasingly crazy because of the pandering that he does. Now, in Michigan, they are trying to figure out who the Democrat nominee is going to be for the open Senate seat with Senator Peters leaving. And so there's a fight going on there, but there is a socialist leaning candidate out there. And Chris Van Hollen decided to offer his endorsement. Now, first of all, to all those Michiganders out there, I don't think they give a hoot about what a senator from Maryland, certainly Chris Van Hollen, thinks about it. I don't think anybody's going home and saying, hey, honey, I've changed my mind. I'm going to vote for this guy because you know what? Chris Van Hollen said it was a good idea. I don't think that's happening with anybody. But nevertheless, he decided that he was going to do this. And so here's what his part of his quote. This is just part of it. We need fighters in the Senate who want to dismantle.

0: pandering. It is absolute total pandering. And this is today's Democratic Party. They are bending over backwards. Olivia Dunn couldn't do the type of gymnastics that the Democrats are doing in trying to make sure that they are appeasing anybody who is, you know, on that socialist end of the spectrum, because they're afraid of Zohran Mamdani. They're afraid of AOC. They don't know what to do with these people because they don't have cogent arguments. They don't have principles which will allow them to say, this is a bridge too far. And that's why I think they're in chaos. They'll thrive in parts of, you know, some boroughs in New York City and in some places like Boston and other places. But for the heartland, you think South Carolina is going to buy into this? You think Nebraska is going this direction? You think Iowa or Idaho or Utah? Or I promise you, the good people of Panguitch, Utah are not going that direction. And neither are most of Americans. This is this crazy town where they are. Now, some people are winning and some people are having success. Let's listen to cut number 7. This is Zohran Mamdani about what's going on.
1: For the DSA members, you know, they had to apologize for past social media commentary, the way they phrase things, talking about policies that didn't have anything to do with making it in the city. And I wanted to get your opinion on it. Are you going to take them to Mamdani School of Politics and to avoid having their worst moments be the face of the Democratic Party in a contested midterm election around the country?
2: I think we can see from each of these candidates that they have exactly what it takes to succeed. And we've heard from Republicans time and again that they're going to try and make these candidates the face of the Democratic Party. To them, I say that we are ready for that.
0: I think that's the goal. I think that's where they're going. Not every Democrat is happy about this. Let's listen to James Carville, who kind of rips on this. Cut 9.
3: Mr. Valliant, the New York Times reported, and I have the quote right here, I'll get to it. She is against, based off all her views, she has attacked interracial relationships in the American flag. Lady, I ain't in the same party as you. I'm sorry. I just not. And I actually do think it's time for Democrats to talk the S word, schism. I really do. And everybody's always said, no, we're coalition, we're big tent. And there's just some that I can't be in the same tent with. And understand, these people do not like Democrats. Not only are they not Democrats, they wish Democrats poorly. Let's negotiate the terms of a schism here. Maybe we can part under some kind of advantageous terms for both of us. But I'm done. I'm not in a political party. I am totally comfortable in a political party that spends time questioning the policies of the government of Israel. In fact, I'm enthusiastic about that. I don't want to be in a political party that denies the right of the state of Israel to exist. That's just not, I just can't do that. I'm sorry. It's just not doable.
0: So this schism that James Carville talks about, this is today's Democratic Party. This is why they are leaderless. They are feckless. This is why they aren't driven by policy. And so you look at the national media, the friends that they have over there, and they will try to point to Donald Trump this or Donald Trump that. Yeah, Donald Trump is winning by big, big margins. What is like 99% of the people he endorses go on to victory. Now it's only in the primaries, but believe me, you got a president who's got a lot of political strength. And as he gets out on the road and he's talking about this, people are listening. But here's the question. And we're going to talk about this today. We got lots of good guests and stuff coming on. We got a lot to talk about, but the state of affairs in America here on June 26th, this is where we're at. Republicans, are you going to do what you said you were going to do? That's what America signed up for. Save America Act is right at the top of the list, Senator Thune. And on the Democratic side of the aisle, how crazy are you going to be? How much do you want to dismantle America to make it look like some socialist utopia that will destroy this country? That's where we're at in America.

0: America. That's what's happening. And we got a lot more to talk about on the Sean Hannity program. Remember, we want you to call into the studio, 800-941-SEAN, 800-941-SEAN. I'm Jason Chaffetz, filling in for Sean. We're going to be right back. Big show. Stay with us.
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3: Efforts by the UN to evacuate stranded ships from the Strait of Hormuz are on hold after a cargo ship was struck by the Iranian military. Another phase of the First Coast Expressway is set to open on Monday in Clay County. And Governor DeSantis has vetoed a bill that would have enacted new rules and regulations for e-bikes. I'm Michelle Thibodeau.
1: Traffic alert from the Strada Air Conditioning and Heating Traffic Center.
4: Major delays on the West Beltway southbound this afternoon. FDOT let me know that we do have a crash at New Kings Road. It is blocking all southbound lanes in the area. Delays stretch back for over 2 miles. Right now, you're spending at least 33 minutes in those slowdowns. Avoid this area at all costs. From the WOKB Traffic Center, I'm Brian Middleton.
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16: From the Action News Jax First Alert Weather Center, I'm Chief Meteorologist Mike Burrish, facing a hot weekend ahead. The full First Alert forecast in less than 10 minutes.
17: Traffic alert from the Strata Air Conditioning and Heating Traffic Center.
4: Gridlock grind on the West Beltway southbound this afternoon. A crash at New Kings Road blocking all southbound lanes. Delay stretch back for 2.5 miles. Right now, you're spending 33 minutes in those slowdowns. Checking in with FDOT to find out where traffic's being diverted onto. But right now, the backups are nasty. Avoid this area if you can. From the WOKV Traffic Center, I'm Brian Middleton.
0: Ethics, morals, principles, those things matter. Right? Those things matter. They should matter in life. They should matter in politics. You don't get an excuse. You don't get a pass by just chalking it up and saying, oh, well, we don't have to abide by that because, oh, it's politics and everybody does it. No, folks, do what you're supposed to do and serve the country. And don't go to Washington, D.C. thinking, oh, yeah, this is a pathway to the riches. Now, I got to tell you, it's not just members of Congress, right? We can talk about the Stock Act. We can talk about a lot of different things where members of Congress are doing things maybe not the right way or in the administration, quite frankly. But then you also have staffers. And this one bothers me because, you know what, it's a little close to home. One of them actually used to work for me. Now, I haven't been in Congress in like 9 years. So, it's not like I'm their father or that I have any sway with them. But it bothers me that I had people that worked for the Oversight Committee. And guess what? Now they're going out and using those legal credentials to do what? Represent the Clintons. Really? All those things, all those meetings, all those private discussions, because we were on the Republican side of the aisle fighting for things, and you're going to take all that knowledge and somebody's going to pay you enough dollars that you're going to sacrifice all that to go work for the Clintons? And then it happened again recently with Bill Gates. Really? You're going to just take the money instead of actually saying, no, look, it's a team sport. Sorry, folks. And if you don't have the principle enough to say, look, I'm going to fight for one side or the other, it's not as if you're taking a neutral position here, just saying, hey, look, I'm just being an attorney. I can argue both sides of the case. You know, that's usually what you hear. Oh, no. The idea that they are going to breach what I believe is the ethics of being able to serve as a staffer, the honor of being able to serve in committees, and then you use those talents, that skill set, that knowledge, and put it up for sale. And then just promote your business? I'm sorry, folks, but that is absolutely, totally wrong. It needs to be called out, and I hope there are more stories that are written about it. There's a lot more to come when Sean Hannity continues. Stay with us. We'll be right back.
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19: Live team coverage starts now. I'm Chase Bunker. Our top story, a former Putnam County employee is facing several obstruction charges after the sheriff's office says she released confidential information to accused drug traffickers. According to Putnam County Sheriff Gator DeLoach, 33-year-old Jabria Cardos' illegal release of information affected at least 60 to 80 different cases. The sheriff's office says an undercover detective discovered a screenshot from the social media app Snapchat that said, quote, "I get to keep the hood informed," followed by a laughing emoji. Cardos faces 17 felony charges. Sheriff DeLoach expects that number to rise. Former Trump National Security Advisor John Bolton has pleaded guilty to retaining national security information.
20: No one is above the law, and I hope that this prosecution sends a clear message that we will vigorously investigate and prosecute individuals who violate our national security laws.
19: The guilty plea is part of a plea deal that will see Bolton pay a more than $2 million fine. An illegal retention of sensitive national security documents conviction carries a sentence of up to 60 months in prison. He's set to be sentenced in October. And the Jacksonville Zoo Botanical Gardens released a manatee back into the wild. The manatee named Alpine was released in Crystal River, making him the first manatee released from the new Manatee River habitat. Alpine was rescued as a calf in 2023 before being released in 2025. However, he was rescued again due to low weight. Prior to coming to the zoo, he was 570 pounds. Alpine now weighs over 750 pounds. I'm Chase Bunker for 104.5 WOKV.
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21: 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You pop in your credit card information or debit card information and all your stuff, and you just wait for the thing to arrive. 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
16: Scattered storms will diminish as we go into the early evening hours tonight, but still some locally heavy downpours, frequent lightning in and around those storms, and then we'll drop into the 70s overnight. It's a 7 on the WOKV weather meter. A hot and humid weekend. Partly sunny skies Saturday and Sunday. Only isolated afternoon storms. Very hit and miss as temperatures top out in the mid to upper 90s. From the First Alert Weather Center, I'm Action News Jax's Chief Meteorologist Mike Burrish for 104.5 WOKV.
17: Traffic alert from the Strata Air Conditioning and Heating Traffic Center.

0: Well, Jacksonville's biggest parking lot located on the west side of town, West Beltway southbound this afternoon. A crash at New Kings Road blocking all southbound lanes. I'm checking the traffic cameras right now. I see multiple police units on scene, emergency crews on scene as well, and traffic is at a standstill. It's backed up for about 3 miles right now, and delays continue to build. If you can do so, please avoid this area. East Beltway southbound, we have a broken down truck on the Danes Point Bridge. That's in the right lane. A road ranger's on scene there. Slow down as you're passing by and give them plenty of space. From the WOKV Traffic Center, I'm Brian Middleton.
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3: A Jacksonville man is pleading guilty to shooting and killing a two-year-old in March. A judge has declared a mistrial for the man accused of starting the Palisades fire. And a former Putnam County employee is facing obstruction charges after the sheriff's office says she released confidential information to accused drug traffickers. I'm Chase Bunker.
4: Almost on right now. I'm Jason Chaffetz. I'm filling in for Sean. Honored and privileged that he'd asked me to sit in. And there's a lot happening in the world. And obviously the world goes round by the people who show up. And one of the people who shows up and is doing, kicking butt and doing some amazing things out there is a congressman. You've probably seen him, but I hope you hear more and more of him because he's a rising star in the Republican Party. Somebody's got his, in my opinion, head screwed on straight and is actually driven by principle. Imagine that. And that's Congressman Pat Fallon. He's in Texas's 4th congressional district. Now, the congressman actually comes from he got to Congress in an interesting way. And maybe I'll have him tell a little bit of that story. But Congressman Pat Fallon, Texas, thanks so much for joining us with Sean Hannity's show.
5: Jason, you're a great American. How are you?
4: Well, thank you. That's a good start. I appreciate that. I started to tell people that are listening, you had an interesting trajectory. I don't want to dwell on it, but it's interesting because this was in part, now that they've changed the districts a little bit, but John Ratcliffe's old district. So John Ratcliffe is now the director of the CIA. And when he was appointed by the president to be the director of national intelligence, the election was such that we already had a Republican nominee. But then you went through a process. And just maybe quickly review that process, because it's kind of interesting how you actually got to Congress with trying to convince of just a small number of people.
5: There was a congressional convention called to replace John on the ballot, and the people that were eligible to vote were precinct chairs in the district and county chairs, so 154 people total. We had 3 months to campaign. There were 22 candidates, and on August 8th, 2020, we held a convention. And 145 people showed up. Ted Cruz showed up to give an endorsement, and we ended up winning on the first ballot.
4: Yeah, that's impressive. Now, you were a state senator, so you had proven chops, and obviously the endorsement with Senator Ted Cruz. We're talking to a real conservative here, and I appreciate what you're doing and how you're doing it, because a lot of chatter about who's going to become the next chairman of the Oversight Committee. Now, I used to be the chairman of that committee. You got a great one right now in James Comer. But the way Republicans do it in the House, very different than the Senate. In the House, it's based on merit. It's more of a meritocracy as opposed to the Senate. It's totally based on seniority. You've been there the longest, you're the chairman. But this one is different. You get the vote by your colleagues. I became the chairman after 3 terms. You've only been there a couple of terms, but a lot of chatter about you becoming the next chairman of the Oversight Committee after Comer times out.
5: Yeah, no, I definitely threw my hat in the ring, and you did a fabulous job. In fact, some of the people that we both serve with, folks that are still here in Congress, told me and reflected on the fact that your presentation, you were so prepared that you blew them away in the steering committee room. About 30 people, make that decision. And you won it on the merits of how you were going to handle that gavel and that committee. And then you didn't disappoint. You were one of those 5-tool players. You could hit for power, average. You had speed. You could field. You could throw. And Jason, you knocked it out of the park. And that's what we intend to do come January.
4: Well, it's exciting to see that. But I want to talk. Let's talk about present day and coming up on 4th of July. I also want to thank you for your service. Give listeners here a sense of what you've done in terms of your own service to our military.
5: Well, no, I was fortunate enough to serve in the Reserve Officer Training Corps and on active duty for 8 years. Got some of the greatest military or leadership training you can get in the world.

0: in the greatest military history's ever known. And took that out and was an entrepreneur for a bit. And then when Barack Obama won in 08, I could not sit by and see the Republic diminished like that. So I ended up serving on the city council and then the state legislature, now in Congress. But it's just so important for us to have people that believe in this country to serve it.
1: Well, and you've done that. You've done that in a big, big way. I really like this bill that you've introduced. That's the primary reason when when Linda was talking to me about the, filling in for Sean, and I said, let's get Pat Fallon on, because this is a really important piece of legislation that I think needs to be highlighted. Explain what you are trying to do here with the Espionage Protection Act.
0: Well, what we want to do is we want to make sure that there's too many universities in this country that are have very cozy relationships with the Chinese Communist Party. And the Chinese Communist Party is very clever. They're the puppet masters behind a lot of these groups called, like, one, for instance, like the Confucius Institute, Thousand mm-hmm. Program, and others. And they have manipulated a lot of the research that has been going on in the United States. They get, they work with these professors, and the professors share this data and this very valuable research, sometimes classified. And there's multiple professors that are now charged with conspiring with the CCP. I mean, heck, the head of Harvard's chemistry department had falsified his tax returns, and he had a Chinese bank account, and the United States government gave him $15 million to do sensitive research. And there are scores of examples like this. So what our bill does...
1: Wait a second. Let's go back for a second. You got to more fully tell that story. Explain this to him. I want to go back over that again. Did I hear that exactly right? This guy... the head of chemistry at Harvard, which has a lot of science behind it, right? And then you're saying the allegation was that he falsified his tax returns, and then they figured out that he had a Chinese bank account?
0: Yeah, that's exactly it. Yeah, isn't that frightening? It was, and all the while he was serving China's quote-unquote Thousand Talents program as their strategic scientist for Wuhan University of Technology. I think we've heard about that before.
1: Wuhan, where have I, you know, where, you're right, Wuhan. Where would that be? Oh, yeah.
0: Yep.
1: Yeah, Wuhan.
0: At the same time, Jason, that he was doing that, a Chinese national was arrested in Boston trying to smuggle vials of material, stolen material, from U.S. labs, trying to get it back to China. Yeah.
1: All right, so this legislation specifically would do what? How would it change the trajectory and the algorithm here?
0: It amends the National Security Act of 1947, and it puts a permanent funding ban on any universities that have these cozy relationships with named institutions like the Confucius, obviously the Chinese Communist Party, but the Confucius Institute, the Thousand Talents Program, and then other Chinese universities of concern that are very, that are embedded with the Chinese Communist Party and or their military.
1: I would love to see at some point like a full count of how many foreign nationals are attending our universities and how much we're spending. Because what taxpayers have got to realize, and I don't care what state you're in. Let's say you're in Tennessee, right? You're in Tennessee and or Texas or whatever it might be, or Nevada. It doesn't matter. You're in this. You pay taxes. Those taxes inevitably end up building these universities. And then what? Foreign nationals who didn't pay those taxes get to come over here and benefit and educate themselves at our expense. And it just never stops. This is why it's so infuriating to the American people.
0: Jason, you hit the nail on the head. And we really need to have a serious conversation about simply not allowing Chinese nationals to come and study at the universities in sensitive areas at all. Like, I mean, a full and total ban. If they want to come and learn about government, fine. But if they want to do sensitive research, no. I mean, absolutely not. It's like you're saying, we are the leaders. We innovate. We are the ones that are come up with, we're cutting edge in technologies. And the Chinese are very good mimics. A lot of the technologies that they have in their militaries and that have built their country and their infrastructure, they didn't originate in Beijing or Wuhan or Shanghai. They originated in this country because of our free market system and because we have an incentives-based economy, and they don't.
1: Yeah, exactly. Hey, let me switch gears and talk to you. Talk some more about the Save America Act, because I was saying earlier, the House did its job, but the Senate, I mean, those guys are about to all get on airplanes and be gone for 3 weeks. What's your reaction to that?
0: I was actually sickened when one of my colleagues said that the Senate's out until the middle of July. I couldn't believe it. And I loved what my very good friend, the next governor of Florida, said, Byron Donalds, and let me quote him, "The Senate sucks." Two very powerful words, none more true, that have been spoken in the last, I don't know how many years, in Washington, D.C. And Byron's absolutely right. All this does is say, we're not going to take your word for it when you register to vote. It's not going to be the honor system anymore. You know what you're going to do? You're going to prove to us that you're an American citizen. It's not a heavy burden. It's not a poll tax, as the Democrats say. It's complete and honest common. It's common sense to do so. And the fact that if you actually check that little box and say, no, I promise I'm an American citizen, and you're not, and you shut your mouth and don't say anything, it's nearly impossible for you to ever get caught. And so most of this, the studies that look at this and examine this, the research that's been done, is that there's somewhere between on the low end 4% and on the high end 13% of folks that vote in federal elections aren't even citizens of these United States.
1: It is absolutely stunning. Those same senators are going to get on airplanes, Delta, American, United, who knows what airplanes they're flying on. But they're going to get on these commercial flights where every single person, and supposedly even them too, which they should, going to have to pull out their ID to get on that airplane. But I don't know. Voting? Oh, it's fine. You can go to California, sign up for it, get it, you know, say, hey, I need a driver's license, and then just say, I'm a citizen. You don't even have to prove it, and then you can get a driver's license, and then you're off to the races. I mean, There are so many ways to fool the system. And you have jurisdictions around the country where they are actually allowing people who are not citizens, they even admit that they're not citizens, and they're running for school boards, to be on the police force. It's unbelievable to me that we put up with that and why they aren't just immediately deported.
0: Well, we're also filing a bill in our office to say that in federal elections, If every citizen needs to be able to vote in person if they choose, because that's one of the other tactics that the left uses, is when they have a chokehold on state government, House, Senate, and the governor's mansion, they'll say, you know what, we're not going to vote in person anymore. At first they say we're going to do both. You can vote by mail, unrestricted, or you can vote in person. And then they just take away that option and force you and compel you to vote by mail. And that's absolutely ridiculous. And this is how I convince my, let's just say, middle-of-the-road friends. I'll say, if you win, which one's more secure? If you win the lottery, and Jake Chavitz, you have a $100 million winning lottery ticket in your hand. There's two ways to redeem it. You can mail it in, or you can walk it into the lottery office. Which one are you going to choose? No one in the world in history has ever mailed a $100 million lottery ticket. Is it less secure than if you go in yourself in person?
1: Well, who trusts the post office? I mean, seriously, the post office. You know, in Washington County in Utah, what they do is they put their ballots, and guess what? If you put your ballot in the mail, it gets sent to Las Vegas. And then you might have it processed and sent back to Utah in time. There were hundreds of votes in the last election that weren't counted because they came in too late, because they've ruled that, hey, it depends when it actually arrives. And so when do we ever trust the United States Post Office? Everybody should vote same time, same place, same information in person with an ID. And why we left that out there and let it just go was just, I can't believe that we're in this place. And even red states like Utah going all vote by mail, and it is fundamentally totally wrong, top to bottom. I could go on and on, but we got to go to a commercial break. Congressman Pat Fallon from the great state of Texas, thanks for being here. Thanks for what you're doing to fight the Chinese communists. And good luck becoming the next chairman of the Oversight Committee. Thanks for joining us on Sean Hannity.
0: It's your brother. Take care. You're doing the...
1: We'll be right back.
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4: A Jacksonville man is pleading guilty to shooting and killing a two-year-old in March. A judge has declared a mistrial for the man accused of starting the Palisades fire. And a former Putnam County employee is facing obstruction charges after the sheriff's office says she released confidential information to accused drug traffickers. I'm Chase Bunker.
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5: Still a terrible ride on the West Beltway southbound, all because of a crash at New Kings Road, still blocking all southbound lanes. Delay stretched back for about 3.5 miles. It does look like some people are hopping off onto Dunn Avenue, but things are slow that way as well. Avoid this area if you can. From the WOKV Traffic Center, I'm Brian Middleton.
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23: From the Action News Jax First Alert Weather Center, I'm Chief Meteorologist Mike Burrish, facing a hot weekend ahead. The full First Alert forecast in less than 10 minutes.
2: First Alert traffic from the Strata Air Conditioning and Heating Traffic Center.
5: Oceanway into Arlington on the East Beltway southbound. FDOT says we still have a broken down truck on the Danes Point blocking the right lane, and it's causing those delays to stretch back for about 4.5 miles, spending at least 19 minutes in those slowdowns. From the WOKV Traffic Center, I'm Brian Middleton.
13: the wisdom that it comes out of California. It just never ends. Gavin Newsom gets a lot of attention, but that legislature he's dealing with, oh my goodness, they're even crazier than the governor. So there's this bill out there in California, an emergency, they're calling it, emergency 5% tax if you have assets over $1 billion. Now, I know that probably doesn't affect all of you, but a confiscation tax like that, what do you think is going to happen? What do you think the consequence is going to be? Even Governor Newsom has come out and said, oh, yikes, we probably shouldn't do that. But guess what? 5% tax. And what's the consequence? They're all going to leave. They're going to go to Texas and Florida and Utah and Idaho, and they're going to go to other places because it's just not a friendly place to go and do business. And you know who gets hurt? That person who's making $55,000 a year. They're the ones that get hurt by this, and they think they're doing this big righteous thing, but all the wisdom of California. You're going to want to stay with us. Top of the hour, we got Charlie Kirk news, and we have Brett Tolman, who's the former U.S. attorney. He's going to be here to talk about it. Stay with us. We'll be right back.
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8: I'm Michelle Thibodeau. A former Putnam County employee faces 17 counts of obstructing a criminal investigation after the sheriff's office says she released confidential information to drug traffickers.
9: The Putnam County Sheriff's Office says their investigation began on June 9th when they carried out an operation involving 20 suspected drug dealers. But County Sheriff Gator DeLoach says several of those suspects were already aware of their imminent arrests. Shortly after, they discovered a Snapchat screenshot that clearly displayed a confidential arrest warrant on a computer screen. After further investigation, they say they discovered 33-year-old Jabria Cardos was behind the release of a highly sensitive information. The former deputy clerk is facing 17 felony charges of obstructing a criminal investigation, and Sheriff DeLoach expects that number to rise.
8: That's Casey Stone. Another phase of the First Coast Expressway is said to open Monday in Clay County.
10: It starts at US 17 and stretches all the way down to Leonard C. Taylor Memorial Parkway. And that parkway is right next to the Shands Bridge.
8: The new road also contains a shared path for pedestrians and bicycle access. The final segment of the First Coast Expressway stretch into St. Johns County, connecting 95 near International Golf Parkway. Those portions are projected to open around 2030. Millions across the country are hoping to win nearly $500 million tonight.
24: The Mega Millions jackpot was up to $467 million in Tuesday's drawing, but nobody matched all six numbers, so the grand prize rolls over to tonight's drawing, when the jackpot will be at least $489 million. The cash option on that is about $220 million. I'm Mark Mayfield.
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11: Scattered storms will diminish as we go into the early evening hours tonight, but still some locally heavy downpours, frequent lightning in and around those storms, and then we'll drop into the 70s overnight. It's a 7 on the WOKV weather meter. A hot and humid weekend. Partly sunny skies Saturday and Sunday. Only isolated afternoon storms. Very hit and miss as temperatures top out in the mid to upper 90s. From the First Alert Weather Center, I'm Action News Jax, Chief Meteorologist Mike Burrish for 104.5 WOKV.
2: Traffic alert from the Strata Air Conditioning and Heating Traffic Center.
5: Still a struggle of a drive on the West Beltway southbound, all because of an earlier crash in New Kings Road, still blocking all southbound lanes. Right now, traffic is being diverted onto Dunn Avenue, but I'm seeing delays stretch back for about 3 miles. Do your best to avoid this area if you can. And then as you make your way into Arlington from Ocean Way on the East Beltway southbound, a broken down truck in the right lane on the Danes Point still causing heavy delays. I'm seeing those slowdowns stretch back to before Alta Drive. From the WOKV Traffic Center, I'm Brian Middleton.
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8: Buckman Bridge drivers will see more road work happening over the weekend. A single southbound lane is set to be closed both Saturday and Sunday. A St. Johns County contractor has been arrested and charged with grand theft and scheme to defraud, and a man is recovering from a gunshot wound following a fight in Jacksonville's Newtown area. I'm Michelle Thibodeau.
14: The start of this is going to be building power. At the end of the day, I firmly believe that we are facing fascism in this country.
15: What about the Electoral College?
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17: 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Leak more. 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
18: Freedom is back in style. Welcome to the revolution.
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13: Welcome, America. Congratulations. You live in the greatest country on the face of the planet. We have more prosperity than we've ever had before, than any other people ever. We have a lot to be grateful for, but you know what? To have that privilege and to be stewards of a republic, it requires vigilance. It requires oversight. It requires challenging the status quo. You know what? The United States of America, we're different than everybody else because guess what? We get to actually challenge. We get to actually have a First Amendment. We actually get to have a Second Amendment. We actually get to challenge those in power. And that is so unique in the world. I'm Jason Chaffetz, filling in for Sean Hannity. Thrilled to do so. We got a lot of great guests. And one of them, we're kicking this hour off with Brett Tolman. Now, Brett Tolman happens to be one of my favorite people on the planet. He's like a true cowboy, a rancher, loves his horses more than, well, just about anything else. He's a hunter. He's a former U.S. attorney for the District of Utah. He heads up Right on Crime, and he's just a funny, good guy who actually knows his stuff. And he worked in the Senate and judiciary, so he knows it from that angle. But being the U.S. attorney, he helped prosecute in the Elizabeth Smart case. You've heard him, probably seen him, but one of the smartest legal people out there. And thrilled to have Brett Tolman joining us on the Sean Hannity Show. Brett, welcome.
20: Thank you, Jason. Great to be with you.
13: Now, you better not fail after that. If that intro, you better not say no comment or something like that. I built you up like you couldn't be any higher on the pedestal. So let's make sure we knock this one out of the park. You know, I'm a guest here, so I want to get invited back. So, all right, we got to talk about, you know, unfortunately, Charlie Kirk. It's hard to believe this case continues on and on and on, as probably far too many people know. I was there when it happened. I saw it. I was looking directly at Charlie when he was assassinated. First question I have for you, because there were a couple, the judge has made a couple rulings here. One is about the fate of the death penalty, which I want to ask you about. The other one was about reprimanding the prosecutor for violating a gag order. But my first question is, why in the world is this taking so long? I mean, swiftness helps both sides, right? But why is this case taking forever?
20: Well, Jason, I agree with you. I mean, this is a case in which, justice prolonged is justice denied. And the longer it goes, it actually, it benefits the defense because issues arise, more time to think about potential motions. They can send their investigators out. They can stir issues like they've done, to date. And this last one is an issue. The defense made some misstatements and they mischaracterized the forensic evidence surrounding the bullet. And so the government, which I think made an unforced error, but the government went on, the media and tried to correct that. And that's an example of when you take too long, you're just waiting to create more issues for the defense to try to capitalize on it.
13: So I'm not a huge fan of gag orders. Explain to me why we even have to have a gag order and why can't the prosecutors actually work and be able to say, hey, let us clarify from our side of the view. You are the ones that talked about it. Now, how come we don't get to talk about it?
20: Exactly. I'm not a fan of gag orders. I will tell you that the only time a gag order is really necessary is when you're trying to protect identities of witnesses, potential, cooperators,
13: right.
20: The safety of individuals. We don't have that in this case. We don't have that. In fact, we have one of the more renowned assassinations that's occurred in our country. We have all kinds of media that's already been, it exists. It's there. Everybody knows what's going on. This is the case. It's an example of you don't need the gag order. Try the case. Get in there. Push it. Be resolved to make decisions quickly. This judge, historically, in my experience with him, I've been in that courtroom. The decisions were not, they didn't take this long, and there wasn't as much hand-wringing. And I think it could be an example of just the overwhelming nature of the case itself and the dynamic that we now see where you have the assassination of one of the more famous people in this country, a really good man, a friend of mine and of yours. And so I think all of that, you weigh that in the balance as a judge. And unfortunately, I think they believe that, more thoughtfulness and more process might be what's needed in a high profile case. But that's not what we need. And I think cases like O.J. Simpson and others kind of prove that that's sometimes a recipe for disaster.
13: Well, and we haven't even begun the process of jury selection and how long that's going to go on. And are they going to argue a change of venue, given that in Utah County where this assassination happened, they're going to argue that 99% of the people already know about this. But where do you see that going?
20: Yeah, it's a good question. I mean, look at the last couple motions. You had a motion to do something that's never done, and that is to actually confront one of the witnesses in the case at the preliminary hearing. And in this case, the friend or boyfriend of the defendant, and they filed a motion to do it. That should have been ruled on immediately when they filed it. Like, that's never granted. They can use hearsay. It's a preliminary hearing. You don't get to confront the witness at that stage. And yet, that's an example of how, it's been dragged out. Let's stop this. Let's get this moving. Get to jury selection. Get past the venue. You dismiss that motion almost immediately as well, because it's just as notorious in any other county in Utah.
13: Yeah, I think they need to. It's solely up to the judge, right? I mean, he's got to accelerate this. Now, the other thing that the judge did is said that the death penalty can stay in play here. What's your take on that ruling?
20: Yeah, it was a good decision. What the defense was trying to do for your audience, there, in essence, said there's a violation of the gag order. Because the prosecution went to the media, and between you and me, Jason, if you're going to go to the media, don't go to TMZ first, right? go.
13: I like TMZ, but yeah, I hear you.
20: Yeah, I mean, go to a source, perhaps, you know, Fox News would be the appropriate one, in my view, because you're just trying to correct a

0: are involved in an assassination.
1: Well, I just hope that they accelerate this because it is taking far too long, and justice needs to be served for a variety of reasons, and they need to get on with it. All these motions, they can continue in perpetuity, in my opinion. All right, let's transition here, Brett, while I still have you here. I want to talk about some of these attacks on President Trump. I mean, you got these judges that are really, really going after Donald Trump for all the wrong reasons. But the appellate court, the appeals court, issued a writ of mandamus. I don't even know what that is. I should, but I don't. Explain to us what that is. This has to go back to Judge James Boasberg. Yeah, he's a gem. Explain to us what's happening there.
0: Yeah, I mean, there are rare instances in which an appellate court can actually take a look at something, even if it doesn't, you know, even if it doesn't get pushed to them through a final judgment. But if they see, for example, a judge that violates an order below based on a ruling that they've made, then there are extraordinary things that can happen from an appellate court. One of those is a writ of mandamus in which the court says, get in here, everybody, get in here on this issue because you violated our order. It is rare. It's unusual. It's interesting to see that there's some activity. It gives, you know, I'm hopeful based on some of the rulings of the Supreme Court, and I'm hopeful that the message starts to get, I mean, we thought that nationwide injunctions were over based on two rulings of the Supreme Court, but right. We see they still try. They're still trying to do those. And so it's also a way to expedite getting it up to the Supreme Court for a final ruling. And then, I mean, if they violate after that, we will be in fairly uncharted ground. And the question will be, at what point is a judge incapable of issuing, you know, or deciding on an issue? And at that moment, if they refuse to follow, that's absolutely grounds for impeachment. That's why impeachment is there, because if a judge continues to issue unconstitutional and unlawful orders, that's why we put in, you know, in the Constitution a basis to getting rid of individuals that wouldn't follow the law.
1: Yeah, I do feel like this is one of those cases where they just unrelenting, and for what appears to be such driven political points, as opposed to, yeah, if you play and you look back at what Josh Hawley did, I think it was yesterday, and going after one of these activist judges. I don't know if you saw that clip, but he was pretty good. I think we have this cut too.
2: What I said, I did.
3: You didn't resign from Jones Day?
2: Senator, I did not resign from Jones Day because of any particular representation.
3: Oh, so it wasn't a moral, you had no moral quandaries?
2: Absolutely not, Senator.
3: No moral quandaries with any of the cases at Jones Day? That's your testimony?
2: Senator, I left the firm in January of 2021 because I was offered an opportunity to return to public service. It's an opportunity the firm supported and that I took.
3: You had no quandaries with them representing in the Trump litigation? You had
2: Senator,
3: no problem with that. That's your testimony.
2: Senator, I did not leave my firm because of that representation.
3: You have
2: I left
3: no moral
2: my
3: problem
2: firm.
3: With it.
2: Senator, I left the firm months later because I received an opportunity to return.
3: You had no problem with that, and you
2: service.
3: Had no problem representing the bondholders. So your testimony is you're happy to represent anybody who comes your way. Donald Trump, you bet. The bondholders, you bet. Hedge funds, you bet. Whoever. That's your testimony. I just want to make sure I got it right.
2: Senator, throughout my career, I have adhered to the code of ethics that all lawyers are bound by.
3: Well, sure, but the code of ethics allow you to make money from anybody. Listen, you can choose your clients. I'm not accusing you of any ethical violations at all. I'm not. I'm just trying to figure out why you thought it was important to have these hedge funds as your clients, and if you had any moral quandaries. And your testimony is you didn't have any moral quandaries, which is fine, but I just wonder if that's the best judgment.
1: What do you make of this exchange? I don't know the whole case and what she's dealing with, but I thought Hawley was actually pretty good at making this point.
0: It was very good. You know you're getting under someone's skin when they continue every sentence. They begin it with Senator.
1: Yeah.
0: You minions.
1: A tell. It is a tell, isn't it? Yes.
0: Right. It's a tell for sure. But she, where they're struggling is people are voting.

0: local, and before they get into a nomination hearing, they're posting, they're telling people, and we're learning that there's extreme bias on the left, extreme bias. And what I mean by that is they, you look at the, you know, the reflection pool in front of the Lincoln Memorial, right? Any other generation, any other president that decides this thing needs to be cleaned up and made beautiful, they're going to be praised from either side.
1: Yeah.
0: But with Trump, doesn't matter. And you see then when we're nominating or getting people that are in positions, or we're trying to question individuals who have been on the left and they're vocal critics, it's at a depth of level and emotion that we don't necessarily experience on the right. They experience it on the left because they know that they are hanging, their ability to hold on to power is hanging in the balance on all of this. And it's not what the American people want. And so they push and they use hyperbole and exaggeration, and they outright lie and use deception. And then above that, Jason, the thing that is so hard for me is this notion that violence is okay. We have.
2: Yeah, no, it's. Brett, we could talk a lot more about this. I love that you're in the fight and understand this so well. Thank you so much for joining us with Sean Hannity. Stay with us. We're going to be right back.
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5: Efforts by the UN to evacuate stranded ships from the Strait of Hormuz are on hold after a cargo ship was struck by the Iranian military. Another phase of the First Coast Expressway is set to open on Monday in Clay County. And Governor DeSantis has vetoed a bill that would have enacted new rules and regulations for e-bikes. I'm Michelle Thibodeau.
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6: Westsiders on the West Beltway southbound this afternoon. Some good news. FDOT says all lanes are back open at New Kings Road from an earlier crash. The bad news is I still see heavy delays stretching back to right around Lim Turner. From the WOKV Traffic Center, I'm Brian Middleton.
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18: From the Action News Jacks First Alert Weather Center, I'm Chief Meteorologist Mike Burr is facing a hot weekend ahead. The full First Alert forecast in less than 10 minutes.
3: First Alert traffic from the Strata Air Conditioning and Heating Traffic Center.
6: Northsiders heading into downtown I-95 southbound. Stop and go starting as you get onto the Trout River Bridge. At least 23 minutes from the Beltway down to I-10. From the WOKB Traffic Center, I'm Brian Middleton.
2: All right, I want you to check this out when you have a chance. Jason in the House. Jason in the House. 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You can check out all it. I've written 5 books, 4 of which are New York Times bestsellers, including The Deep State. And the one that I'm really excited about that's more recent is They're Coming for You. That's what we're talking about with AI and how they're going to use these tools. We got a lot more coming up with Sean Hannity. Stay with us. We'll be right back.
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19: I'm Chase Bunker. Our top story, a former Putnam County employee is facing several obstruction charges after the sheriff's office says she released confidential information to accused drug traffickers. According to Putnam County Sheriff Gator DeLoach, 33-year-old Jabria Cardos' illegal release of information affected at least 60 to 80 different cases. The sheriff's office says an undercover detective discovered a screenshot from the social media app Snapchat that said, quote, "I get to keep the hood informed," followed by a laughing emoji. Cardos faces 17 felony charges. Sheriff DeLoach expects that number to rise. Former Trump National Security Advisor John Bolton has pleaded guilty to retaining national security information.
20: No one is above the law, and I hope that this prosecution sends a clear message that we will vigorously investigate and prosecute individuals who violate our national security laws.
19: The guilty plea is part of a plea deal that will see Bolton pay a more than $2 million fine. An illegal retention of sensitive national security documents conviction carries a sentence of up to 60 months in prison. He's said to be sentenced in October. And the Jacksonville Zoo Botanical Gardens released a manatee back into the wild. The manatee named Alpine was released in Crystal River, making him the first manatee released from the new Manatee River habitat. Alpine was rescued as a calf in 2023 before being released in 2025. However, he was rescued again due to low weight. Prior to coming to the zoo, he was 570 pounds. Alpine now weighs over 750 pounds. I'm Chase Bunker for 104.5 WOKV.
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18: Scattered storms will diminish as we go into the early evening hours tonight, but still some locally heavy downpours, frequent lightning in and around those storms, and then we'll drop into the 70s overnight. It's a 7 on the WOKV weather meter. A hot and humid weekend. Partly sunny skies Saturday and Sunday. Only isolated afternoon storms. Very hit and miss as temperatures top out in the mid to upper 90s. From the First Alert Weather Center, I'm Action News Jack's Chief Meteorologist Mike Burrish for 104.5 WOKV.
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6: If you're heading out on the Dane's Point Bridge this afternoon, east Beltway southbound, we still have a broken down truck in the right lane causing delays to stretch back for about 5 miles. And you're spending at least 23 minutes just in those slowdowns before things start to clear up on your ride. And Southside drivers heading down through St. Johns County I-95 southbound stop and go starting before State Route 9B. A 40-minute ride at the moment from the Beltway down to State Road 16. From the WOKB Traffic Center, I'm Brian Middleton.
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19: A Jacksonville man is pleading guilty to shooting and killing a two-year-old in March. A judge has declared a mistrial for the man accused of starting the Palisades fire. And a former Putnam County employee is facing obstruction charges after the sheriff's office says she released confidential information to accused drug traffickers. I'm Chase Bunker.
28: The one thing you can always count on. 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
2: Well, he'll be back soon enough. I'm Jason Chaffetz. I'm filling in for Sean. It's June 26th. We're getting ready for 4th of July, and we got something special here with America 250. You're going to love, I think, our next guest here. His name is Bradley Devlin. He's the politics editor at the Daily Signal. And if you're not following at Daily Signal, you should be. A lot of good content, a lot of good stuff there. I'm going to go to this cut number one. because this is going to set up what we're going to talk about with Bradley Devlin. This is sacred honor, the declaration that defies, that defines a nation. It's the trailer. And so let's go to cut one.
0: We hold these truths to be self-evident, that all men are created equal. That they are endowed by their creator with certain unalienable rights.
1: That among these are life, liberty, and the pursuit of happiness.
5: That to secure these rights, governments are instituted among men,
8: deriving their just powers from the consent of the governed, that whenever any form of government becomes destructive of these ends,
9: it is the right of the people to alter or to abolish it,
5: and to institute new government,
8: laying its foundation on such principles and organizing its powers in such form
10: as shall to them seem most likely to affect their safety and happiness.
11: For the support of this declaration, with a firm reliance on the protection of divine providence,
24: we mutually pledge to each other our lives,
26: our fortunes,
29: and our sacred honor.
2: Bradley Devlin is, like I said, he's the politics editor at the Daily Signal, and he's also a documentary filmmaker. I recognize Senator Mike Lee in there just because he's got that distinctive voice. Bradley, welcome to the Sean Hannity Show. Tell us what you've done, why you did it, and where people can see this.
30: Well, Jason, it's good to be with you, and thank you to you and your team for playing the trailer. Yes, you heard Mike Lee, you heard Senator Eric Schmidt from Missouri, you had heard Representative Brandon Gill from Texas, and you'll hear a few other voices, special guests, when this thing premieres on July 2nd. The reason that we did this is because America faces a real choice. You know, there was just a Gallup poll this morning that came out that says 45% of Gen Zers report lacking meaning or purpose or both in their lives. And they are getting to the age that the founding fathers were when they made that pledge, that solemn pledge, that pledge of their lives, their fortunes, and their sacred honor for their unalienable rights. Jefferson was 33, Madison was 25, Monroe is just 18 at the time. And so we made this to try to inspire people to a higher form of politics, to recover the virtues that our founders displayed through their political action to save this country, to save the republic that they entrusted to us, because every generation has to recommit themselves to that pledge of their sacred honor for those rights, for life, liberty, and the pursuit of happiness. Because if it goes wrong, Marx was 29, Engels was 27 when they wrote the Communist Manifesto, Fidel was 30, and Che Guevara was 27 when Cuba had its revolution. So it could go one or two ways for this country in the next 250 years. We could lose it a whole lot quicker than that, and that's why we made this.
2: Well, the timing couldn't be better. It is so needed and so desperate. Let's go back to that poll, because, you know, generations, they have different experiences. Like, it's hard for me to believe. I'm still having a hard time like admitting it, but I have 6 grandkids, and we got a 3-year-old grandchild, and she's just so cute, so wonderful. Well, she knows how to take that phone of her mom. She doesn't have her own phone, but she takes her mom's phone. She can type in the 4 digits. She knows the 4 numbers, and then she hits that little green button, and that's the FaceTime. And then she can see my picture and she'll hit it. And I'll get a couple of times a day, I'll get this sweet little grandchild will be FaceTiming me, because she's already, and she's 3. And so like the whole world is so different that it's just different than how, you know, the rotary phones that I had when I was growing up. So, but this poll, this Gallup poll, it really is disturbing. Walk us through what this generation, these new younger generations are going through.
30: Yeah, this is, you know, I'm so glad that your grandchildren are using it to connect with their family, but most people aren't using that technology in this way. They are using it and becoming more isolated and more insular. And as they become more isolated and more insular, they're feeling lonely. They don't feel like they're part of something higher, part of something meaningful, part of something as a collective, whether that's a community or a locality, right? Your local Rotary Club or a church, or it's something bigger. It's the nation, right? It's this country that every generation has fought to defend. And I see these trends and how familiar they are to other episodes in history that we just talked about, right? Marx and Engels are writing the Communist Manifesto amongst a large upheaval in Europe in the beginnings of the Industrial Revolution. How do we adjust to that major change? You can go one or two ways. We can you know, answer the call of the Enlightenment and mix that modern and ancient thinking into something like the founding, or it can go terrible and we get something like the Russian Revolution and the Communist Manifesto a few decades before it, or we have the communist revolutions that follow the upheaval and the destruction that was World War II. And here we are today, Jason, in a very similar situation. We have AI, right? Pope Leo chose his name because he's hearkening back to the previous Pope Leo, who was in the middle of the Industrial Revolution. He says, we're going to go through something similar here with the AI revolution, and we need to make sure that we're protecting human dignity, reminding each other what it means to be human. And what it means to be human, I think, is encapsulated so well in our founding story. It's a political story. The Declaration of Independence is this culmination of one of the greatest political acts in history. It's not just principles that come out of nowhere. It is a fierce contest of ambitions and convictions and interests, and they have to navigate that as a collective. And as a collective, that's really operating together as the first time. They're figuring out the hierarchy in that room in Independence Hall in Philadelphia, and they're figuring out what their collective identity is based on the heritage they had received from Britain. And so here we are. We need to recover what it means to be an American, what it means to be human, even at a more fundamental level. And that's how we're going to be able to address these problems that are emerging from this technological revolution that's happening right before our eyes.
2: Yeah, the technology itself, it can be good, right? Think of what the advances in medicine and the research that you can do, but it can also be bad. It can be downright evil. And I think it's scary in many ways. I wrote an op-ed a few months ago for FoxNews.com, and the op-ed was basically, it's the one issue, artificial intelligence, that's scaring everybody. And yet each political party, no political party has taken a definitive stance on how it fits in today's culture. And if we don't adhere and stay true to the principles in our founding documents, then shame on us, because it will overwhelm us. I just posted up Jason in the House. You go to my X account, and I tweeted out Mark Thiessen. He had something that came that was the research done by the Washington Post about how AI is being trained up to be very leftist, that only XAI is being trained to have more of a balance in its approach. But if you think that we're going to be relying on AI to do everything, and that they're the evil sides, evil forces, if you will, that aren't going to, do you think they're just going to sit by and let this happen? No, they're going to want to manipulate these models and redefine history and redefine who we are as a people. And that is a scary thing. And then you've got this whole generation. And Bradley, I want you to talk about this. You got this generation that gauges the success of their life, their worthiness, based on how many likes and how many people are following them. Like, it's a contest, and it's so destructive to a young generation and to an older generation.
30: I mean, so many great points there, Jason, and especially when it comes to getting the getting the shock, the hit of having the likes pour in or the reposts pour in. I mean, this is what it's all about, right? They have isolated themselves, and now they've replaced real community with a fake community that can only register its presence or its love for you in the form of likes and clicks and all of that. And AI has a very similar function. Not only is it leftist, Jason, of course we expected that. We saw the images of Black George Washington when Google first came out with his AI. Everybody saw how ridiculous that was. But it's also a flatterer. And that's what's so dangerous, too. We've seen this really be a cancer on the minds of so many young people, so many people in Gen Z and even Gen Alpha now, who have committed terrible acts against themselves, even up to suicide, because AI has egged them on. And that's what's, it's a flatterer. And so the first impulse that you have politically when you see a problem like that, it's going to be, what's a limiting principle? And I'm not inherently against limiting principles. You want to be able to find a place where you can stake your flag in the ground and stake it deep so that it lasts for generations. But what the founding story tells us about how to confront these problems, even for people in my age demographic, young folks around, you know, 20 to 35, is it's not a limiting principle. It's a virtue. It's the highest virtue in politics, and that's prudence. It's judgment. Mm. It's cultivating that judgment. And being a flatterer, as AI is to you, telling you, no, that's perfect. Oh, do more of that. Yeah, just one more bite of that apple, Mr. Eve, or Mr. Adam and Mrs. Eve. That is what can really derail you. The founders were not flatterers in any way, shape, or form. They were strong, great men. And I think the miracle of the founding is that there were so many great men of history in a single room. And so we need to recover that sense of who we are and develop that virtue of prudence by understanding our history and knowing our history so that we're not replacing our real community with fake communities, whether or not that lives in a chat bot or on your favorite social media program.
2: So I what I hear you saying, and I totally 100% agree, you got to get the principles right. You know, I had when I served in Congress, we had this, I kind of teach this to young staffers. Washington, D.C. is often run by 20-year-olds, right? And I'd say, and I would draw up on the board, the whiteboard, and at the top, I'd write principle. And then I'd put a line underneath, and then I'd put policy underneath that. And it was a reminder visually for them and for me to just say, principle over policy. I can answer any policy question if you get the principle right. And I think that's the issues that people are facing today can be answered. And maybe it's an oversimplification and somebody could help me here. But if you get the principles right of how you want to lead your life and what you want to do. And the second part of that is, at least for me personally, I believe in prayer. And I believe in Jesus Christ, and I believe in a religion and a higher being, in the reality of Jesus Christ. And that prayer and that ability to communicate and to be inspired is something that drives me and that informs me and that can keep me centered if I don't get off track.
30: Absolutely. And just the prayer to be thankful for the existence of God in the first place, because without God, there is no principles to which we can
2: Right.
30: on. There is no objective truth. There is no enduring, eternal thing that we can point to and orient ourselves in the world, right? And that's what makes the Declaration so powerful, is it's this mixture of modern political philosophy and ancient political philosophy, all infused with Christian teaching that tells us not only to just go to the policy, but to go to the principle, and not only to just go to principles, but go to first principles, right? We talk about how this nation is built off of consent. We the people. Well, consent is actually a second order principle from equality. That is
2: Bradley Devlin, congratulations, politics editor at the Daily Signal, and you got a documentary, Sacred Honor, the Declaration that Defines a Nation, coming out, I believe you said July 2nd. So watch for that. Thanks so much for joining us on the Sean Hannity Show. Do appreciate it. We'll be right back.
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19: A Jacksonville man is pleading guilty to shooting and killing a 2-year-old in March. A judge has declared a mistrial for the man accused of starting the Palisades fire. And a former Putnam County employee is facing obstruction charges after the sheriff's office says she released confidential information to accused drug traffickers. I'm Chase Bunker.
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6: If you're on JTB westbound this afternoon, we still have a crash after Southside Boulevard to watch out for. It is over on the right shoulder. A road ranger is there. Move over if you can and slow down as you pass by. From the WOKB Traffic Center, I'm Brian Middleton.
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18: From the Action News Jax First Alert Weather Center, I'm Chief Meteorologist Mike Burrish, facing a hot weekend ahead. The full First Alert forecast in less than 10 minutes.
3: First Alert traffic from the Strata Air Conditioning and Heating Traffic Center.
6: Baldwin drivers on I-10 eastbound. FDOT says that we have aftermath of a vehicle fire on the ramp to US 301. It is still blocking the off-ramp right lane. From the WOKV Traffic Center, I'm Ryan Middleton.
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2: Hey, Hey, congratulations to the United States. I think the country has been doing a heck of a job, a great job in hosting the World Cup. I think people coming all over the world watching their teams play, I think it's been exceptionally well orchestrated. The security lines seem to be good. They seem to be working. And the USA team's doing really well. You're seeing a surge of patriotism that's flowing through like we haven't seen in some of these other leagues and whatnot. And the next game, mark it July 1st, 8 p.m. Eastern. That's when the U.S. will be taking on Bosnia and Herzegovina. And it's going to be a great game. Congratulations, the U.S. We'll be right back. Stay with us.
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21: I'm Michelle Thibodeau. A former Putnam County employee faces 17 counts of obstructing a criminal investigation after the sheriff's office says she released confidential information to drug traffickers.
22: The Putnam County Sheriff's Office says their investigation began on June 9th when they carried out an operation involving 20 suspected drug dealers. But County Sheriff Gator DeLoach says several of those suspects were already pretty aware of their imminent arrest. Shortly after, they discovered a Snapchat screenshot that clearly displayed a confidential arrest warrant on a computer screen. After further investigation, they say they discovered 33-year-old Jabria Cardos was behind the release of the highly sensitive information. The former deputy clerk is facing 17 felony charges of obstructing a criminal investigation, and Sheriff DeLoach expects that number to rise.
21: That's Casey Stone. Another phase of the First Coast Expressway is said to open Monday in Clay County.
5: It starts at US 17 and stretches all the way down to Leonard C. Taylor Memorial Parkway. And that parkway is right next to the Shands Bridge.
21: The new road also contains a shared path for pedestrians and bicycle access. The final segment of the First Coast Expressway stretch into St. John's County, connecting 95 near International Golf Parkway. Those portions are projected to open around 2030. Millions across the country are hoping to win nearly $500 million tonight.
8: The Mega Millions jackpot was up to $467 million in Tuesday's drawing, but nobody matched all six numbers, so the grand prize rolls over to tonight's drawing, when the jackpot will be at least $489 million. The cash option on that is about $220 million. I'm Mark Mayfield.
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6: A 7 on the WOKV weather meter, hot this afternoon, and we will see some storms develop west and southwest of Jacksonville, then spread east-northeast to the I-95 corridor and the beaches, scattered but locally heavy, with highs in the 90s, and then, of course, dip quite a bit in and around those storms. A few lingering evening showers and storms, especially closer to the coast, and partly cloudy overnight in the 70s, and a hot and humid weekend. It'll be partly sunny, only isolated afternoon storms, very low coverage for rainfall. Many spots stay dry Saturday and Sunday, with highs reaching the mid to upper 90s, and, of course, feel-like temperatures well above 100 degrees. Monday, increasing cloudiness with midday through afternoon showers and storms. Highs 90 to 95, then not as hot. For Tuesday, partly sunny, bit breezy. A few showers, perhaps a thunderstorm, with highs only, dare I say, in the upper 80s. I'm Chief Meteorologist Mike Burrish. Join me today beginning at 5 p.m. on CBS 47 and Fox 30. Action News Jack.
3: First Alert traffic from the Strata Air Conditioning and Heating Traffic Center.
12: Oceanway to the south side on the east beltway southbound this evening. Slight tap of the brakes around Atlantic Boulevard. Otherwise, free and clear. 11 minutes from the Danes Point down to Butler Boulevard. And then tracking your ride out of downtown as you make your way to the south end, I-95 southbound. Seeing some minor delays around Emerson. Still less than 15 minutes from I-10 down to the beltway. From the WOKV Traffic Center, I'm Brian Middleton.
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21: Buckman Bridge drivers will see more road work happening over the weekend. A single southbound lane is set to be closed both Saturday and Sunday. A St. Johns County contractor has been arrested and charged with grand theft and scheme to defraud. And a man is recovering from a gunshot wound following a fight in Jacksonville's Newtown area. I'm Michelle Thibodeau.
14: The start of this is going to be building power. At the end of the day, I firmly believe that we are facing fascism in this country.
15: What about the Electoral College?
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18: 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Leak more. Everything that you know, every stupid thing that he says, every grotesque, horrible, nasty habit he's got, leak it.
19: Freedom is back in style. Welcome to the revolution.
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2: I'm Jason Chaffetz, filling in for Sean. Honored to do so. Truly appreciate it. We're going to be taking calls here at the bottom of the hour. You need to get in that line because I'd love to hear from you and talk about what's going on in America. 800-941-SEAN. The number is 800-941-7326. 800-941-SEAN. Just get in line. We've got a lot to talk about and look forward to taking your calls. But until then, we're going to kick things off this hour by talking with somebody I'm excited to talk with. I've never met the man, but I'm excited to have a conversation with him because on July 4th, we're all going to be treated to his talents. It's John Andrasik, and he has a band. It's called Five for Fighting, and I want him to explain what he's going to be doing. But maybe the way to kick off my conversation with John is to listen a little bit about some of the things he's going to be doing. Let's have a listen.
29: This is for Alone, all the hostages and their families. May they be home soon.

0: That's the band, Five for Fighting. And we're thrilled to have John Andrasik, who of that band, joining us on Sean Hannity Show. John, thanks so much for joining us.
1: Jason, great to talk to you. I'm a fan of yours.
0: Oh, well, hey, thank you. We're off to a good start, John, so thank you. very kind of you, very kind of you. Look, beautiful song. This is a skill set and talent I wish I had, but I don't. My job in music is to listen. All of my family has told me that that is my role, but that was a preview of, I think, what we're going to hear. The song, right, Superman, they're talking about there is Superman. Tell us about what you're doing on July 4th because you're an incredible performer and, you know, Grammy nominated, and just I'm thrilled to talk to you.
1: Well, thank you. It's a true honor. We will be actually on the Nimitz in New York Harbor. I will be surrounded by sailors and first responders, NYPD, New York firefighters, Gold Star families, Wounded Warriors, the heroes of 9/11. Actually, there'll be a few firefighters that were on the stage with me at the Concert for New York almost 25 years ago will be joining us, and we will be playing that song, Superman, and a song that recognized the heroes of 9/11. And I'm honored that Alona Well, the hostage from Gaza, will be playing piano for me. And if you had told me, Jason, a year and a half ago that I'd be on the Nimitz with Alone playing piano, singing Superman for our great, wonderful nation, I would have said, you're crazy. But you know what? Miracles happen, and America has a history of making miracles.
0: That is. And what an honor. What a privilege. And I take it you're going to be playing more than just the one song. Will we hear Superman, or you can also play some other songs as well?
1: Yeah, it's part of the main kind of Navy package for that day. It's part of Fleet New York City. They have this incredible, like, 5-day pageantry of 50 ships, but this will be kind of the main one. They'll be back, bouncing back and forth from the Kearsarge to the Nimitz. The vice president will be giving remarks on the Kearsarge, and there'll be kind of festivities along the way, you know, of course, air and naval and just pageantry. And we're going to play Superman with Alone, standing with our heroes and our sailors and our military families. And then there'll be some other performances and speeches. And then I will close out this piece of the program with God Bless America, probably singing with 2,000 sailors, which will be pretty epic.
0: Well, thanks. I mean, we're honored to have a preview of what's going to happen there in New York Harbor on July 4th, the 250th anniversary of this great country of ours. It's truly amazing. Now, you have quite the reputation of writing about, like, important things, key events, things, you know, it's got a very humanistic approach to it. Talk to me about that writing process and how you're coming up with the music that you end up playing.
1: Well, again, you know, I wish I had the secret. I truly believe there's in every room if I could just hear it. But certainly you write about things that inspire you, frustrate you. You know, the last few songs I've written have to do with world events. You know, Sean was very helpful in rescuing folks from Afghanistan that we abandoned. I wrote a song called Blood on My Hands, went to Ukraine, performed a song with the Ukrainian orchestra, and more recently wrote a song called Okay, supporting Israel after October 7th and performing at Hashi Square. And that's where this new version of Superman came for the hostages. So, again, I think, it's a role of musicians to talk about the world and speak about what matters to them. And the honor of my career has been performing for our troops and writing songs about their experience and telling their stories. So I just look at my kind of role as to shine the spotlight where it belongs, whether it's our veterans, our allies, or our soldiers. And it's been an honor to do so.
0: How do you start that? Do you hear it in your head? Like, you may be inspired by something like, oh, I should say something about that. In fact, the way that I'm going to communicate is through music. I'm going to do that with lyrics and music. But how does that come together? I'm fascinated by this, how people have this incredible talent of being able to almost, do you hear it before you actually write it, or do you do the lyrics? Like, I don't know. So tell me how you do it.
1: Well, there's no secret sauce. I think, you know, there's many strategies. You know, you can start with a lyric, that's what Elton John used to do. Bernie Taupin would write a lyric for him, leave it on the piano, and he'd come down in the morning and write epic, iconic songs, which I can. Or you can start with a melody, or you can start with kind of a concept or a feeling. My song 100 Years, you know, really kind of comes from that cliche of living in the moment, appreciating the moment, which some of us have a hard time doing. And when you have two little kids kind of looking at you and giving you perspective, that puts the idea in your head. Then you have to write it. Two more recent songs examples. The song for Afghanistan, Blood in My Hands, was inspired by the rage of that we abandoned our allies. And then General Milley told us that we had an extraordinary success. That made me very angry. And that song basically became, you know, I wrote that in 20 minutes. The more recent songs, for example, the song Okay for Israel,

0: Five for Fighting?
1: Yeah, it's all there at fiveforfighting.com. You know, we have all the information about this 4th of July. We're on tour right now. I'm sitting in the dressing room in Tulsa, Oklahoma. We're out with Edwin McCain, and we're in Dallas last night, so we're wrapping up our tour and having a lot of fun and talked to a lot of veterans, military families out here on the road. And then July 2nd, I'll leave the bus, so I'll hop on a plane and come to New York and see you guys and hop on board with the sailors and sing a few songs. So it's going to be busy. But we're going to spend the night on the Nimitz, which is going to be awesome. And I imagine that bunk might be a little more comfortable than my tour bus, but I'm not sure about that.
0: Well, having spent time on an aircraft carrier, don't get your hopes up too high. And let me give you some advice if you're going to sleep on an aircraft carrier. Figure out how to get to the bathroom in the pitch black, because they have those red lights. But if you wake up like I do in the middle of the night and you got to take a leak, you better figure out where that bathroom is in advance, because it's not logical necessarily. And I learned that the hard way on the USS Eisenhower out in the Arabian Gulf, or whatever you're called, Persian Gulf. And I paid the price getting a little bit lost at 3 o'clock in the morning on the aircraft carrier. Just word of the wise. Last question for you here, John.
1: Appreciate it.
0: What does America mean to you? Explain, you know, it's got such a special place in my heart, and the freedom and the liberty. And I stand in awe of all the people that have come before me and made our life and our country so great. And I get infuriated by those that want to tear it down and turn it into something other than the great country that it is. But what does America mean to you?
1: Well, that's a good question. It's a long answer, but I would have to say it really means hope. It means hope for the world. And I think the best way to understand it is imagine a world without America. Imagine a world right now with what we're seeing in the Middle East, what we're seeing in Europe. Imagine a world without the United States. Certainly, we're not perfect. Both you and I, we're not blind patriots. Certainly, we make mistakes. But there's never been a country, a group of people in the world that has done more good, has stood for human rights, for liberty. And I don't think we should be ashamed to say that. I think it's very clear. And we're at a time, as you mentioned, where we're facing forces both outside the nation and inside the nation who would love to tear this whole thing down. But I think as long as we have patriots who understand the values of the founding fathers and understand the value of our troops and freedom that is not guaranteed, by the way, it is not guaranteed. I think we will lead the world through what I believe is a battle for civilization right now. And you know, thank goodness for our soldiers, thank goodness for our veterans and all who, you know, pay the ultimate price. But look, we're not perfect, but boy, I love America. I love our country. I love everything about the blue states, the red states, the purple states, because I see them every day on the road. And I'll tell you this, you know, the media loves to divide us, but I see it firsthand. When we're all singing 100 Years, when we're singing Superman, you know, there's no politics. It's just people singing together, and there's much more that brings us together than divides us in this nation. And I see it every night, and I hope to celebrate that with you and everybody else on July 4th.
0: Well, John Andrasik, honored to talk to you. Really looking forward to your performance. New York Harbor, July 4th. That's going to be a special, special moment aboard the USS Nimitz. Thank you so much for joining us here on the Sean Hannity program. And thanks for sharing that preview of Superman and what we're going to hear and see. And really looking forward to watching that. Thanks again for joining us. Remind everybody, call in 800-941-SEAN, 800-941-SEAN. That's 800-941-7326. We're going to be taking some calls. Stay with us. We'll be right back.
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4: Efforts by the UN to evacuate stranded ships from the Strait of Hormuz are on hold after a cargo ship was struck by the Iranian military. Another phase of the First Coast Expressway is set to open on Monday in Clay County. And Governor DeSantis has vetoed a bill that would have enacted new rules and regulations for e-bikes. I'm Michelle Thibodeau.
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5: Mandarin now to Orange Park on the westbound.

0: northbound, you will see some slowdowns right around San Jose and getting onto the Buckman Bridge, a 13-minute ride from I-95 out to Blanding. From the WOKV Traffic Center, I'm Brian Middleton.
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13: Storm tracking as we head into your weekend. I'm Chief Meteorologist Mike Burrish, plus building heat. The full First Alert forecast in less than 10 minutes.
14: First Alert traffic from the Strada Air Conditioning and Heating Traffic Center.
0: Going into downtown from the north end to I-95 southbound, your delays start right around Lim Turner, 15 minutes from the Beltway down to I-10. From the WOKB Traffic Center, I'm Brian Middleton.

Jason Chaffetz filling in for Sean. And I got to tell you, we've been talking about how great the United States of America is. And you know what? There's nothing better. And I feel for the men and women who are serving our country right now. News of the day, in part, the United States is having to use kinetic action force as the United States military carries out more strikes against Iran near the Strait of Hormuz. Guess what, Iranians? You decide you're going to take people out, going to kill, going to try to blow up ships. Well, we're going to decimate you. It should be that simple. And Donald Trump understands this. And he's going to drive home that message. But more importantly, to the men, the women, the families that are there involved and engaged in that fight, thank you. Thank you for protecting the United States of America and doing what needs to be done in order to help protect the world. And most importantly, the United States of America. It is in our best interest. And we can't thank you enough for doing it. All right. You need to write this number down. 800-941-SEAN. 800-941-SEAN. Because we're going to be taking calls. That's 800-941-7326. We want you to be able to call in and ask your question. Who knows where this is going to go? I love this part of the program. 1-800-941-SEAN. And we'll be taking those calls. And to those men and women doing what they do best, doing what they've been trained to do, God bless. We need you. And thanks for doing it. We'll be right back.

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4: I'm Chase Bunker. Our top story, a former Putnam County employee is facing several obstruction charges after the sheriff's office says she released confidential information to accused drug traffickers. According to Putnam County Sheriff Gator DeLoach, 33-year-old Jabria Cardos' illegal release of information affected at least 60 to 80 different cases. The sheriff's office says an undercover detective discovered a screenshot from the social media app Snapchat that said, quote, "I get to keep the hood informed," followed by a laughing emoji. Cardos faces 17 felony charges. Sheriff DeLoach expects that number to rise. Former Trump National Security Advisor John Bolton has pleaded guilty to retaining national security information.
5: No one is above the law, and I hope that this prosecution sends a clear message that we will vigorously investigate and prosecute individuals who violate our national security laws.
4: The guilty plea is part of a plea deal that will see Bolton pay a more than $2 million fine. An illegal retention of sensitive national security documents conviction carries a sentence of up to 60 months in prison. He's set to be sentenced in October. And the Jacksonville Zoo Botanical Gardens released a manatee back into the wild. The manatee named Alpine was released in Crystal River, making him the first manatee released from the new Manatee River habitat. Alpine was rescued as a calf in 2023 before being released in 2025. However, he was rescued again due to low weight. Prior to coming to the zoo, he was 570 pounds. Alpine now weighs over 750 pounds. I'm Chase Bunker for 104.5 WOKV.
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10: A 7 on the WOKV weather meter. Lingering showers and storms will be ending early this evening. Partly cloudy overnight, dropping into the mid-70s. A hot weekend under partly sunny skies. Only an isolated afternoon thunderstorm. Long parts of the weekend dry, but temperatures soaring into the mid to upper 90s each day. From the First Alert Weather Center, I'm Action News Jax, Chief Meteorologist Mike Burrish for 104.5 WOKV.
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11: I-95 northbound, we have a crash before the San Marco exit. That's over on the shoulder. I-95 southbound, watch out for a crash at 8th Street. And then on the West Beltway southbound, we still have a broken down car on the ramp to San Jose Boulevard. That's over on the shoulder. A road ranger is there as well. From the WOKV Traffic Center, I'm Brian Middleton.
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4: A Jacksonville man is pleading guilty to shooting and killing a two-year-old in March. A judge has declared a mistrial for the man accused of starting the Palisades fire. And a former Putnam County employee is facing obstruction charges after the sheriff's office says she released confidential information to accused drug traffickers. I'm Chase Bunker.
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1: And I'm Jason Chaffetz, filling in for Sean. Lots happening in the world as we come up here. What an incredible week next week's going to be, celebrating July 4th. But right now, right here today, we're going to take your calls. So you can call in 800-941-SEAN, 800-941-SEAN. That's 7326, if you can't spell Sean. 800-941-7326. I want to take your calls. I also want to talk a little bit about drones, because I do think they pose an incredible threat to the country. I also want to talk about AI and AI glasses. So we're going to work those two subjects in. But let's get to the phones, and let's go to line two. We got Bob in North Carolina. Bob, what's up?
2: Hi, Jason. Thanks for carrying the torch conservatism, even though you're not in Congress anymore. Really appreciate
1: that. Well, thank you. Thank you.
2: All right. So my question concerns John Thune. He has not allowed President Trump to have even a single recess appointment. And that's bizarre. This is the first time it's ever happened. So one, why has he done it? I don't expect you'll know, but, and I also want to know why nobody's asked him about it. It's weird.
1: Yeah, you're right about the lack of questioning of this. Look, John Thune, he was elected by, this is why I started the program, right? It started by saying, look, Republicans need to do what Republicans said they were going to do. He is the majority leader because Donald Trump put together a successful campaign and had a mandate given the overwhelming vote that he got from coast to coast, winning by millions upon millions. And part of what they wanted to do is to restore common sense and to do certain things like protecting our border and making sure life is simple and secure. And guess what? In part of delivering that, you have the Save America Act, which would just a simple thing require voter identification. And yet somehow, some way, he can't figure out how in the world to bring this up. And if it fails, bring it up again and again and again. And it's so frustrating because we have a majority leader that needs to figure out creatively how to actually do this. The House of Representatives, give credit to those House Republicans for actually passing it multiple times. And then when it comes to actually getting people on the president's appointments list, to getting them, you're right, whether they're recess appointments or we move them through faster and quicker, yeah, there are democratic tools that they can do in the minority to slow the process down. But Bob, I think you bring up a great question. Why not go into recess and allow the recess appointments to happen? I don't understand. It's a legitimate question. The media needs to ask him that. I really do.
2: Thank you, Jason. I appreciate you at least thinking about it. If you would pass that along to some reporter, so they can shoot Thune that question, I'd really appreciate it. I want somebody to put him on the spot. That's all. So
1: that would be great.
2: Good day.
1: Thanks, Bob, and good luck there in North Carolina. All right, let's go to line one. We got Jim in Florida. Jim, where in Florida?
3: Jacksonville.
1: Oh, nice. Well, thanks for calling into the Hannity program. What's on your mind?
3: I'd like to steer away from politics for just a minute so I can I want to get you to talk about something that a lot of people probably don't know about you, your days as a kicker with the BYU Cougars.
1: Oh, gosh. It's getting to be a little while ago now, but it's true. I was a place kicker back in 88, 89. This is my junior, senior year was the freshman, sophomore year with Ty Detmer, who went on to win the Heisman Trophy. It was a great time. I'd like to remind the people of Utah that we never lost a game by the margin of my missed kicks. Otherwise, you know, I'd be living in Arizona or Florida or somewhere else, but I couldn't live in Utah. But yeah, what a great way to go through college. When I left, I had 5 school records. They were all extra point records, which was much more of a testament to the quarterback than it was because we scored so many touchdowns back then. I mean, we just racked up the scores. Lavelle Edwards was the coach. And, you know, the one position on the field that would work for me is if they touched me, they threw a flag. And I thought, yeah, I could do that because I played a lot of soccer and I could kick a ball, and kicking it between those two posts, that seemed easy to me. And I loved it. It was a great, great time of my life.
3: Could I ask you, what was the longest field goal you ever made?
1: So in the spring game, it was 53 yards. But I remember Lavelle Edwards, he said, listen, 35 yards and in, you cannot miss. You got to be 100%. 45 and out, yeah. You know, you got to make about 75% of those. 50 and out, yeah, make half of those and you'll be good. So everybody always asks, what's your longest? I think the one I'm the most proud of is the consecutive streaks of, you know, extra points. And like I said, I set some school records there. So that was fun.
3: I saw you a few times, but the only problem is here where I'm at in Florida, I didn't get to see you till like midnight when your games would come on here.
1: Yeah. Well, my best game is we beat the Colorado Buffaloes in the Freedom Bowl. I kicked two field goals in the last 4 minutes and 11 seconds. And who was named the most valuable player of the game? Ty Detmer. And I'm like, you get this big, huge trophy. You threw for no touchdowns. You didn't run for a touchdown. I had to come in because you threw two incomplete passes. I kicked two field goals and we win by three and you're the most valuable player. Then he went on to win the Heisman Trophy. But, you know, as a kicker, you got to get used to it. So, Jim, thank you for the question. I do appreciate it. And good luck there in Jacksonville, Florida. Love it out there. All right, let's go to line four. Remind you, the number 800-941-SEAN, 800-941-SEAN. Type it in on your phone. We'd love to hear from you. All right, we got Jeremy in Washington State. Jeremy, what's on your mind?
4: Hey, Jason, I was just calling. I'm just wondering why we don't encourage more people that are supporting the socialism cause to move to these big socialist cities and make a big socialist utopia, and then they could have the big voting block in there. Areas, and then we could have our whole area socialist free. I mean, you know, move to those areas to get those benefits.
1: I mean, that's the thing, right? You make a good point. Now you're up in Washington State, so we got some craziness there in Seattle. It's Washington State is fascinating. It's like two totally different states, right? Eastern part of Washington, very conservative, right? You get into Seattle, and it's just crazy town. So, yeah, if you want to, that's the thing we suffer for here in the Intermountain West, Idaho, Utah. It's like we get all these Californians abandoning it because they can't stand it. Then they come here and they want to be like California. And they're like, wait a second. If you came here because it was a better place to be, don't try to change us into California. That's the last thing we want to do is be like California. So, yeah, if you want to be a socialist, yeah, you go live in Vermont or, you know, in New York City. But I also think it works the other way because the only business that's really thriving in California is U-Haul. The people are leaving in such big numbers. And in New York, I mean, they keep scaring everybody out. Why do you think Florida is just surging, right? Better tax scheme, better run state, better everything, pretty much education. I mean, what Governor DeSantis has done down there in the great state of Florida. I mean, even Sean Hannity moved down there. So it made a lot of sense to a lot of people.
4: And I think time will tell, you know, as more conservatives do move out of those areas, I would imagine more socialist thinking people would move to the areas that were that way instead of trying to turn conservative areas into socialist areas. At least that's what I hope for, you know?
1: Yeah, well, they could also go... They could also go move to Russia, you know, or some or Cuba if we would let them, you know. It remember all the celebrities during the election, all the celebrities who come out and say, oh, if Donald Trump wins, I got to leave the country. And like two of them did. And most of them were just bloviating and didn't do it. But even those that went over there, they decided, hey, they're going to come back now. Because they miss the United States, because it is the greatest country on the face of the planet.
4: Yes, but it is. Yes, it is.
1: Jeremy, Washington State, thanks so much for calling in. All right. I want to remind you the number 800-941-7326. 800-941-7326. That's 941-SEAN. But I'm going to take this moment here before I take another call here. And I want to talk about AI, artificial intelligence. At Linda and I, the producer of the show here, we were talking about this offline. It can be done for a lot of good things. It can be used for a lot of nefarious things. Now, I wrote a book, and the book is called They're Coming for You, How Big Government, Big NGOs, Big Government, and Big Business Are Coming for You. And they're going to try to block you out of the economy. And I mean conservatives. If you're a conservative and you're listening to this program, pretty good odds, then they're coming for you. And they're going to use these tools that you are oblivious to in many ways. But one of the things I talked about and in the book, and I have talked about it for, and I'm continuing to talk about it, is scary. With artificial intelligence, it's not just like Google, but better. You know, hey, we're going to Google something. No, it's a whole nother paradigm. It's a whole nother level. And what it can do is be able to search so fast. And the reason you see NVIDIA and some of these other high-tech companies and chip makers is because they need the speed, right? They need the speed in order to make AI work, artificial intelligence work. Well, Meta, the parent company of Facebook, and then you also have Ray-Ban, one of the world's most famous sunglass companies. They make glasses and sunglasses, cool stuff. You know, think Tom Cruise going back to the to those days. But Ray-Ban's pretty cool, pretty popular. Well, here's the challenge that I see. They've now embedded this camera into glasses. And you really can't tell. You'd have to really look at the glasses in order to tell that it has a camera on it. Well, when it has a camera on it, you could go and walk up to somebody and just look at them, and the camera can instantly search the internet, and using artificial intelligence, it can identify that person because there's so much facial recognition. Now, again, my book, They're Coming for You, we get into the depths of how facial recognition by the tens of millions has been used and built into these data banks. So like most people don't realize, if you go in to get your driver's license, there are lots of states that have operating agreements that they then take those driver's license photos. Even if your daughter is 16 years old, they sell that information to data brokers. You pay to get your driver's license, and yet they will sell that information to data brokers. And then even though you didn't think you took a picture, that picture is identified with all of your information, name, address, height, weight, color of eyes, color of hair, and suddenly you're in their database. And even if you're underage. And so what happens is you're walking down the street, somebody looks at you. That ability, it's not in the future, it's actually what's happening right now. They can instantly recognize you and tell you exactly who you are. And so you could fake your way through it. Hey, Leslie, good to see you. Hey, didn't I know you at, didn't I meet you in Tuscaloosa? I'm pretty sure we did. Didn't we have that class together? I believe you're a psychology major. Like, it's scary how much you can do that. Imagine how creepy this is. And this is the problem. We have in the United States of America, I think, a fundamental right to privacy. We have, that is just, that's part of the Fourth Amendment. To me, you have the right to be forgotten. You don't, if you enter into an operating agreement, whether you use a social media or whatever, you should be able to break that contract. You enter into a transaction, I'll trade you this information, and then you provide me all this entertainment and stuff like where to find a cup of coffee. But you should be able to end that. But that's not what's happening. And the creepiness of being able to tell what you're doing when you're doing it through facial recognition, scary. 800-941-SEAN. We'll be back with more right after this. Stay with us. We're not done. We got more.
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6: A Jacksonville man is pleading guilty to shooting and killing a two-year-old in March. A judge has declared a mistrial for the man accused of starting the Palisades fire. And a former Putnam County employee is facing obstruction charges after the sheriff's office says she released confidential information to accused drug traffickers. I'm Chase Bunker.
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8: Ocean Way to the south end, east Beltway southbound. Some slight slowdowns between Merrill and St. John's Bluff Road. A 14-minute ride from the Dane's Point down to JTB. From the WOKB Traffic Center, I'm Brian Middleton.
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7: First alert traffic from the Strata Air Conditioning and Heating Traffic Center.
8: Good looking ride as you leave downtown I-10 westbound this evening. A 5-minute drive from the 95 ramps out to the West Beltway. From the WOKB Traffic Center, I'm Brian Middleton.
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0: filling in for Sean. Honor and a privilege. Sean, thank you, thank you, thank you for letting me do it. These 3 hours just fly by. I mean, I just so excited to talk about. There were so many more things we should have talked about, but some things are more important than others. The men and women who are serving in our armed services, they're at work tonight. They're working, and it's dangerous. God bless them. I think we all care about them and their families. You got a family member next door to you, down your street, show them some love this holiday. All right, I'm Jason Chaffetz. You can follow me at Jason in the House. Just type it in. You'll find me, jasoninthehouse.com, Jason in the House on Twitter or X and all that stuff. Thank you so much for having us. The United States of America, greatest country on the face of the planet.
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8: I'm Michelle Thibodeau. A former Putnam County employee faces 17 counts of obstructing a criminal investigation after the sheriff's office says she released confidential information to drug traffickers.
9: The Putnam County Sheriff's Office says their investigation began on June 9th when they carried out an operation involving 20 suspected drug dealers. But County Sheriff Gator DeLoach says several of those suspects were already aware aware of their imminent arrest. Shortly after, they discovered a Snapchat screenshot that clearly displayed a confidential arrest warrant on a computer screen. After further investigation, they say they discovered 33-year-old Debria Cardos was behind the release of the highly sensitive information. The former deputy clerk is facing 17 felony charges of obstructing a criminal investigation, and Sheriff DeLoach expects that number to rise.
8: That's Casey Stone. Another phase of the First Coast Expressway is said to open Monday in Clay County.
10: It starts at US 17 and stretches all the way down to Leonard C. Taylor Memorial Parkway. And that parkway is right next to the Shands Bridge.
8: The new road also contains a shared path for pedestrians and bicycle access. The final segment of the First Coast Expressway stretch into St. Johns County, connecting 95 near International Gulf Parkway. Those portions are projected to open around 2030. Millions across the country are hoping to win nearly $500 million tonight.
11: The Mega Millions jackpot was up to $467 million in Tuesday's drawing, but nobody matched all six numbers, so the grand prize rolls over to tonight's drawing, when the jackpot will be at least $489 million. The cash option on that is about $220 million. I'm Mark Mayfield.
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18: A 7 on the WOKV weather meter. Lingering showers and storms will be ending early this evening. Partly cloudy overnight, dropping into the mid-70s. A hot weekend under partly sunny skies. Only an isolated afternoon thunderstorm. Long parts of the weekend dry, but temperatures soaring into the mid to upper 90s each day. From the First Alert Weather Center, I'm Action News Jack's Chief Meteorologist Mike Burrish for 104.5 WOKV.
3: First Alert Traffic from the Strata Air Conditioning and Heating Traffic Center.
19: Leaving Oceanway, heading to the south side on the east beltway southbound, stop and go between Maryland and St. John's Bluff Road, a 15-minute ride from the Dane's Point down to Butler Boulevard. As you leave downtown and head to the south end, I-95 southbound, just a 13-minute ride from I-10 down to the beltway. From the WOKB Traffic Center, I'm Ryan Middleton.
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1: Oh, hot damn. It is a big Friday on the radio. We are broadcasting live from my home studio on Long Island, because shortly after this broadcast today, my son Lincoln Failla graduating high school. That is a big damn deal. Highest level of education in this family, if we're being honest. And we're going to yuck it up with the man of the hour. His mom is going to be here as well, Jenny Failla, the woman who was standing on stage next to me when Maury Povich said, "Jimmy, you are the father." You're getting the Jackson 3 on a funny Friday episode of Fox Across America. 888-788-9910. If you have some graduating words for the Link Man, some parting wisdom as he makes his way off to college, or if you want to talk about the political issue of the day that I'm really hung up on, is we've got some fantastic food fights going on in both political parties. The Democrats divided between the socialists and the regular crazy wing that says men can have babies. The follow the science people. Follow the science, Jimmy. Men can have babies. Guys, men can't have babies. If men could get pregnant from having sex with other men, every single prison in America would have a maternity ward right next to it.
2: He's a lousy dad, but he's right.
1: But as crazy as that sounds, there are other people who want the government to seize the means of reproduction and tax you within an inch of your life. They are the socialists. And that might be the irony in the Democrat Party, is after 10 years of establishment Democrats doing nothing but calling Donald Trump a Nazi, their party has now been taken over by people who actually want to kill Israel.
3: They're crazy.
1: They're nuts. But as I said, the Republicans not doing much better. Our man Byron Donalds, BD, taking the fight to the Senate over the refusal to pass voter ID laws.
4: You ought to be ashamed of yourself.
1: He pretty much said it to their faces. We'll play the clips. It's going to be an old school hockey day on the radio. We are packing the foil. Everybody's getting hit, as I said. 888-788-9910. You know the deal. It's the same every day. If I'm in the home studio, if I'm in the regular Fancy Pants Fox studio, if I'm on the road at one of our illustrious 207 affiliates, everyone is welcome. Contribute anything you'd like to the discussion. You can be a Republican. You can be a Democrat. Just don't be a... And I do mean that. Happy Friday. Everyone is welcome, except our engineer, Joel. We don't want to hear from him. But everybody else listening, you guys can chime right in. But as we get underway in this hour, obviously, I would be remiss if I did not acknowledge this moment, what it means to me, what it means to this audience. Lincoln Failla, my kid, he's 17. He's a high school senior. He started out on this show on the day we launched, March 9th of 2020. He has been a fixture on the show from that day on in. When I first started broadcasting on the show, he called and snuck past our call screener by saying his name was George from Queens. He gave a fake name to get on the air.
5: That's just how white folks will do you.
1: And the minute I see, he's like, "Hey, this is George from Queens." And I was like, "Oh my God, this is Lincoln. This is so stupid." But I knew he wanted to be around the radio and, you know, talk to this audience and weigh in on national events. So we started doing a segment called Playground Politics. And, you know, he's about 8 or 9 years old when that started, way back when. And he's been a fixture on the show ever since. So some of you who are OG founding members of the show, you can't say founding fathers, founding gestating parents on the show. that's the law they passed in New York. They're like, "We're passing a law to change mother and father to gestating parent." I'm like, "How about we pass a law that says you?" Remember that old New York saying, "Forget gestating parent. How about up yours?" Okay, we don't need to play those games. But the point is, Lincoln's been a part of this societal evolution from word one. When he first started coming on the show, we were just a few days ahead of having COVID. We didn't have the George Floyd riots, the infamous, fiery, but mostly peaceful protests.
3: People aren't buying it, CNN, you dumb bastards.
1: The contentious 2020 election. Okay, which I got to be honest with you, it didn't age well. I understand nobody likes January 6th, myself included. I condemned it on the air. But is there any self-respecting person who thinks Joe Biden got 81 million votes? Again, Joe Biden was 15 million votes more popular with black people than Barack Obama?
6: The answer would be no.
1: The answer would be no. I don't believe anyone takes it at face value. But I don't have the answers. I try to be responsible. But the point is, Lincoln and this show have been a part of a lot of societal upheaval. But he has continued to grow up from the kid who first started showing up as a potty-mouthed imposter claiming to be George from Queens when he was a chunky little kid with a mullet. I've told you this famously. When Lincoln started out on this show, he had a mullet, he had a set of boobs. He looked like the toughest chick in prison. Looked like a welder named Dawn who killed her whole family. But the Link Man, for so many political issues that we have debated in the course of the show, has been my conversational compass. You know, when we were talking about the border, I told you this all the time. The reason I was obsessed is I had a teenage kid, ultimately, who made his way into high school. And I realized that this generation of kids is in a unique danger that you and I are not. Okay, we grew up, if you grew up in the 70s, the 80s, 90s, maybe 60s, whatever it was, okay, you knew people who did drugs, but you didn't know that many people who died. You might have known one, you might have known two, which is too many. But the point is, you weren't growing up in the era we are, or they are anyway, where the open border brought so much fentanyl into the country that kids were not overdosing, they were getting poisoned to death. Kids at college were taking an opioid. They were taking an Adderall to stay up all night and write a term paper. But unbeknownst to them, it had deadly fentanyl in it, and they died. We had 300,000 kids die because of the fentanyl that crossed our border under Joe Biden.
2: Biden sucks.
1: So I would say to Lincoln on the show all the time, you know, listen, no drugs. Can't do drugs. You're not growing up in my era where you could drink your face off and be a habitual drug user and live to tell the tale. There's an immediacy to the threat they're facing. And that's a reason we covered the border as much as we did on the show, was I was trying to beat this into my own son. And it's the same thing with a lot of the trans issues. You know, I've been upfront about the fact that my kid has had such a physical upheaval in the course of time I've been doing this show. As I said, he started out chunky with a mullet. He really did look like a welder named Dawn who killed her whole family and wound up in prison. But lo and behold, as he hit puberty, he became a little bit more physically active. He got into working out, and he ultimately learned to love sports and became the captain of his football team. Now he's the only member of my family that looks good with a shirt off. He's a lifeguard. He's going to be a lifeguard this summer. And I always tell you on the trans issue, I support anybody doing anything they want with their body once you're of legal age to do so and you've fully grown into it. I don't hate you if you choose otherwise. This is not a genocide. We're not coming after you. But the point is, having seen the stages of development kids go through, I realize it is legitimately criminal to permanentize one of their phases before they have a chance to go through the other ones. Like the idea that we're living in a world where five-year-old kids are getting a reassignment surgery that can't actually be undone, and it mutilates their genitals. And now they're subjected to a lifetime of follow-up medication and additional surgical procedures. And there's a reason why. It makes the pharmaceutical companies, it makes the doctors, the medical professionals, a lot of money.
7: Correct the mundo.
1: But is anybody looking out for the kids? Again, has nothing to do with the kids. It was a manufactured civil rights movement. The casualty in this battle are mutilated kids. And I said on the air, okay, as a parent, if I would have taken the way Lincoln felt about life at the age of five and froze him there forever, okay, then we never would have gotten to know the sports Lincoln, the football Lincoln, the lacrosse Lincoln, the lifeguard Lincoln, the comedian Lincoln, the fun Lincoln, okay? And he was a great kid his whole life, but the point is, he was a great kid who wanted to play video games and pop off with his friends like I did, okay? But I saw him go through such a monumental growth. And the third issue that's been the compass of conversation in raising a kid as you launch a radio show nationally the way we have is you learn to talk about the government the way you talk about your household. And what I mean by that is a government is no different than a house. You have bills at the end of the month. You have paychecks at the end of the week or every 2 weeks. You have X amount of income. You have Y amount of bills. And if you run a household successfully, it's because the income somehow manages to barely exceed the bills. You keep the lights on and the heat coming and your food on the table and you make it to another month. The difference between the government and the house is if you go over budget, you can't pay for things, okay, you're in a lot of trouble. If the government goes over budget and can't pay for things, they just take everybody else's money, okay? That's what's happening. and you understand, okay, we as the richest country in the world are $36 trillion in debt because they don't run the government the way you run your house or I run my house. But I try to prioritize politics just the same because I realize if the bigger house we all live in, the one called America, goes broke, the socialists get into power, tax all the wealth out of the state and then ultimately out of the country, then everybody here is left holding the bag and you've kind of destroyed this American dream. And that's why I do a Kumbaya show. It's because I'm raising a child at a time in America where there's not a lot of kumbaya, rising tide lifts all boats mentality. Okay, nowadays you get a rising tide and the Democrats just automatically blame climate change.
2: Democrats are so full of crap.
1: Okay. I'm telling you, we need to send in more money. Al Gore was right. It's all stupid.

0: on stage and cries in front of his audience. I mean,
1: that was embarrassing.
0: Guys, we have one job as comedians. One, it's to make you laugh. You watch Fox News Saturday night tomorrow night. Lara Trump is on. Okay, the Secret Service going to be all over the studio. My staff is nervous. They got to hide their drugs, man. Oh, man. Those dogs are going to be barking tomorrow night. It's going to be like Commander the Dog in the Biden White House. Do you remember Biden? Remember they had that dog that was biting everybody?
2: I don't remember that ever happening.
0: But it did. I don't doubt that Biden forgot it. And everybody used to give Commander the Dog a hard time. They're like, oh, this dog's biting everybody. Guys, you'd be a little hopped up, too, if you were walking around in a White House with a doggy nose and the White House was filled with cocaine.
3: Tell them like it is.
0: Remember the Biden cocaine White House? But the point is, as I get on the air every day, I really am just trying to do my job because I realize the world would be so much more successful and so much more stable if they took the same approach. I know a lot of you do, the people who call in, people who come to my stand-up shows, like, I get it. But the point is, as a comedian, as a radio host, I'm trying to bring the world together because it really truly does make us a better America. Not because we need to suddenly start agreeing. We have to agree to disagree. The things we disagree on are fine. Okay, but the fact remains, there was a time in this country where you could do that and you could continue to coexist. You go, you want to do this with the border, I want to do that with the border. And you just say, whatever. Anyway, you drink a Miller Lite, I'll have a Miller Lite. Nowadays, it's, he wants to do that with the border, unfriend him. We got to pressure his employer to fire him. We got to get on social media, drive this guy out of polite society. He's a monster. And it's stupid and it's unproductive and nothing's gotten better in the world in the course of us doing this. You know, but watching a kid evolve, you know, has given me hope that society will evolve, meaning we'll grow through this phase of incentivized conflict on social media, where you get more likes for hating people than you do for agreeing with them, supporting with them, or just casually making fun of them. That's the biggest challenge that I've seen in my time in media, is there are a lot of us out there that are really good people, that are working hard, that are bargaining with you in good faith. And the truth is, we outnumber the bad guys. We really do. But in this era, the squeaky wheel gets the most grease. So you often consume news, radio, whatever the hell else is going on, and you walk away feeling that we're hopeless, you know, that there's no show. Oh, gosh, we're so divided, because all you're hearing about is the division. All you're hearing about is the stupid people. You know, the guys that are dressing up as frogs and going down to the reflecting pool to support the algae.
4: That's stupid. Use your common sense.
0: Weapons grade stupid. Okay, but here's a newsflash, guys. America has always had idiots. We've always had innovators. Okay, we've always had takers. We've always had makers. We've always had corrupt politicians. We've always had politicians on the level. But we've never had a social media apparatus that blares our biggest faults out into the universe for everybody to see and latch onto and fight over. But as I sit here today, bookending the launch of this show, I'm about to bring my kid back onto my home studio. When we launched this show at Fox, COVID lockdowns hit that Friday. We wound up right back in our home studio, just stuck there. Fox Across America became Fox Across My Living Room. But as I sit here on the back end of what has just been the most insane pocket of existence in my life that I can ever speak to. I mean, what a magical drinking story that's gotten way out of control. We have a radio show. We have a TV show. We were just in the Oval Office. And now I'm getting ready to watch my kid graduate high school. But the point is, like, if the failures can make it, the world's going to make it. Okay, but the one superpower that got us through all the tumult is Lincoln, Jenny and I have just been laughing our asses off the whole time. And for the remainder of the political coverage that I'm going to play today, you're going to have a hard time not laughing, because we have a government right now that is absolutely positively being run on a lot of levels by circus clowns. Okay, you got Trump. He's trying to do his job. He's from the private sector. He wants to work and be productive. But what you've got him surrounded by is a bunch of dirtbags. So on a day like today, where we throw on the cap and gown, okay, it is more of a celebration of debauchery and stupidity than anything else. But that's ultimately what's going to get us through the night, is that. And apparently there's some X-rated websites I keep hearing about.
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6: First alert traffic from the Strata Air Conditioning and Heating Traffic Center.
15: West Side drivers heading out to the Baldwin area, I-10 westbound, at least a 13-minute ride from the West Beltway out to US 301. From the WOKV Traffic Center, I'm Brian Middleton.

0: is Fox Across America with your main man, Jimmy Failla. Busy Friday episode of the show. Jenny Failla, Lincoln Failla, co-hosting this show in hours number 2 and 3. It's like the old school COVID lockdowns. Every Friday, when my family was in quarantine, I would bring them on and share them with the world. So much so that Lincoln became such a fixture on the radio. Tommy and Laura Daniel down in Alabama named their dog Lincoln after Lincoln. It's a really sweet story. Unfortunately, some Haitian migrants got a hold of the dog, and he's no longer with us. I can't stop it, Jimmy. What are you doing here? But the point is, we're in a celebratory mood on a Friday. Despite our Haitian dog-eating jokes, where people are getting worked up.
1: He should be behind bars.
0: Now, nobody's going to jail. I'm in New York City. Okay, the candidates Mom Donnie just endorsed for Congress oppose deportations for murderers. Like, that's a real thing. That is the wing in the Democrat Party we're going to focus a lot on today, because they're in, like, a hardcore civil war. Okay, the establishment wing of the Democratic Party has just been telling you Trump is a Nazi white supremacist who's going to, you know, take over our elections, and it's fascism. And it was all pretend stuff. But they created some real problems for themselves, because the socialists, this is where they're doing America a favor. And I truly mean this, okay? Are their ideas stupid? Yes. Would they bankrupt the country? Yes. But the reason they have traction is a lot of people want us focusing on issues of affordability. There's just some of us that can pass an economics class. And then there's the people Mom Donnie nominated. We'll play you some of their clips when we come back. You'll feel a lot better about your own intelligence.
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6: Fox News, I'm Angelo Bavaro. The U.S. military launching airstrikes in Iran one day after a commercial ship was targeted in the Strait of Hormuz.
7: The U.S. hit Iranian missile and drone storage facilities and coastal radar sites in response to a drone attack Thursday on a commercial cargo ship in the Strait of Hormuz. President Trump calls the drone strike on the commercial vessel a foolish violation of the ceasefire agreement.
6: Fox's Jared Halpern. Israel and Lebanon signing a framework agreement mediated by the U.S. after several days of talks to secure an end to fighting.
8: Hopefully we'll have many more of these conversations and make real and tangible progress so that the people of both of these countries can be hopeful about their future, a future of peace.
6: Secretary of State Marco Rubio there. 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
20: A 7 on the WOKV weather meter. Lingering showers and storms will be ending early this evening. Partly cloudy overnight, dropping into the mid-70s. A hot weekend under partly sunny skies. Only an isolated afternoon thunderstorm. Long parts of the weekend dry, but temperatures soaring into the mid to upper 90s each day. From the First Alert Weather Center, I'm Action News Jax, Chief Meteorologist Mike Burrish for 104.5 WOKV.
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21: Checking the ride up to Yulee, I-95 northbound, at least 14 minutes from the Beltway up to State Road 200. And as you head out to the beaches, JTB eastbound, at least 13 minutes from I-95 out to A1A. From the WOKV Traffic Center, I'm Brian Middleton.
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0: Bro. It's Fox Across America with Jimmy Fallon. We're kind of saluting the link man who is graduating high school. Then he'll be off to California this summer. He's opening for me. We got 3 big stops. Monterey on the 17th of July. Napa on the 18th of July. And then, of course, we're down in Anaheim at the Grove on July 25th. If you want to see the Fela family in person, the Jackson 3 live on stage. All of those tickets available at foxacrossamerica.com. One other gig went on sale today. I'm talking about March 27th. At the Basie Theater in Red Bank, New Jersey. Those tickets on sale now. I believe Heidi is on the line and might even have one already. Heidi.
22: I have 2 front row tickets.
0: Oh, Heidi. Come on.
22: I'm going to see my Jimmy again.
0: Yes, you are. I'm trying to not to get emotional right now, Heidi. That's a big deal. We're getting the band back together.
22: This whole show is getting me emotional because I remember Lincoln before his voice changed.
0: Yes.
22: On the radio.
0: The baby. Can I play you a clip of Lincoln when he first started on this show? Let me find one for you. Oh, here you go. You ready for this?
23: This is total crap.
0: That's where this show started. Okay.
22: Yeah.
0: And now he sounds like this on the radio. Now he sounds like a Democratic girl named Beth. Hi. Do you want to go on a date? Do you like surprises?
22: Oh, congratulations. It's such a great day in his life, such a great day in yours, and he's starting college. It's a tough time that day when he goes off to college.
0: Oh, that is heavy. Jenny's going to be a booze bag the whole month of August.
22: God.
0: She's going to be in bad shape.
22: She had pictures posted of Lincoln with all his Toy Story toys.
0: Yeah.
22: And that was my son's favorite, too. He had the costume, the whole nine yards. brought back a lot of memories, too.
0: That's a heavy one. And all the girls on the My Saturday Night TV team cried when they saw that. It was pretty funny.
22: Because
0: they showed it to me. Jenny, I'm trying to run a comedy show. My wife is making the staff cry. It's a mess over here. But we're pulling it together because of the people like you who have really, you know, you guys are a part of our family. Like, you know this. You've come to my shows. We've met. We've hung out. Like, this is a real thing. Like, that's why I bring my family. It's not just the cheap labor. It's that we all genuinely have a connection to the country and to the stuff that we're talking about. Because we're like the regular people that are just like working, paying taxes and trying to make it in this world, you know?
22: And just genuinely nice people. Nice people.
0: Yeah. I wish I could change. It would be way more efficient, but I can't. I meet people on the streets in New York City and talk to them till they're like, anyway, man, I'm going to be late. I got to go. I didn't grow up as a TV person. Like, normal TV people, they don't even look at you. They just keep walking. I wind up taking you to friggin' Starbucks like a dummy. But we're having a lot of fun.
22: I told my husband, I said, you know, my birthday came early. I got tickets to see Jimmy Fallon, Kelsey, blah, blah, blah. And he says, you mean we're not going to go see him in December then? Because he wants to go to the show in December. I said, no, we're going then too.
0: Hey, we're double dipping. I love that, Heidi. Well, you are the coolest. I know we're going to talk a lot before then, but I will pass your warm wishes on to Jenny and the Lake Man. They're going to be on later in the show today. I'm too beat up. I had a rough night last night, so I actually need to put them to work today. So thank you.
22: Heidi, the best. All my best wishes.
0: Thanks, girlfriend. We love you. Be well. The great Heidi out in New Jersey. If you want to see me March 27th at the Basie Theater in Red Bank, I love that venue. And William is working on a lot of dates, 2027s and stuff. Guys, if you even knew what my life looked like this week with everything that has gone on, I'm sure you've seen some of the social media announcements about Fox and contracts and everything else. But we also are in the process of having Lara Trump on Fox News Saturday night tomorrow night, which involves a great deal of Secret Service and a lot of dirty jokes. Tomorrow night's show is going to be on absolute fire. We're just so locked in on that show right now. We're doing so well in the ratings and the response has been so incredible. And it really gives me, it's like the phone call I just had with Heidi. It's one of those things that renews your faith in the vision because you realize we're connecting with the good people. Last Saturday, I was at Jackie Heinrich's wedding outside St. Patrick's Cathedral. And Monsignor McCormick came running up to me on the sidewalk. And he's like, all the Monsignors, watch your show every Saturday night. We love you, man. I was like, get out of here. You're telling me all the priests of St. Patrick's Cathedral are literally watching me on TV like that? I was like, but that just blew my monkey mind. And then as I was talking to him, my man Gordy pulled up in a Rolls Royce, jumped out, and was like, Jimmy, mother effing failed. You know, and we started talking to him. And I was like, wow, this show like so connects with regular people. And that's why like we just have not changed the approach. This show sounds like the regular host has been tied up in the corner of the room. His mouth has been duct taped and they're just leaving me on the air like King of Comedy style. Like I'm going to kill the guy if they cut my mic. But it works because we need that off ramp because everybody in politics right now feels like they're on the verge of snapping. Everybody's so worked up by all the division and the garbage. So we're over here trying to take the edge off. Luckily right now we have a lot of help from the Democrat Party, which I gotta be honest, they've gone full clown. Let me play you this. This is so magical. Okay, but the civil war within the party, and I want to give some of them credit. Like, here's Josh Gottheimer from New Jersey, where we're heading March 27th, Basie Theater, Hey Girl, FoxSportsAmerica.com, that whole thing. Here is Josh Gottheimer on America's Newsroom, trying to explain to Dana that socialists are not Democrats, okay? And that's the good news, is there are Democrats who know this. The bad news is there's this tyranny of the white minority in places like New York, where literally 7% of the population of the city turned these elections. 7% woke white people with Ivy League degrees voted for socialism, okay? They did not win in a big turnout. It wasn't wildly popular, but those woke white people start out with a lot of money. We've all seen how it ends.
1: Everything woke turns to
0: Okay, everybody has heard that phrase to the point of exhaustion. Go woke, go broke. Check out what it's doing in cities. Like, my God, if you've seen Seattle. Seattle's a different animal now. Like, the Space Needle is filled with heroin. Like, it's bad. Okay, and New York isn't going to be much better if these people win. But here's Josh Gottheimer at least trying to draw the distinction, clip 10.
1: The socialists, who are, in my opinion, not Democrats, obviously had a big night. And going after many of the things that many of us believe in. Socialists are socialists. They should form their own party. They try to crash our party, the Democratic Party.
0: Okay, so he's saying they're trying to crash the party, but it's not that they're trying to crash the party. They won every election. Okay, they ended the party because that's where the energy is. And some of them are trying to moderate. You know, guys like James Tallarico in Texas who are telling you God's a woman and he's a vegan. And then he had to walk back both of those statements because he needs to win a statewide race. But what do you think happens the minute he gets into office? He goes back to doing exactly what he was preaching a year ago or 2 years ago. Look no further than Virginia. Abigail Spanberger ran as a moderate. Okay, she worked in the CIA. And the first thing she did when she got into Virginia is go as far left as you. If the world was flat, she would have fallen off the side. She went that far to the left. I mean, it's crazy. She just signed a law giving Virginia's electoral college votes to the winner of the popular vote. So let's assume, let's say Virginia had 5 million votes. If 4 million of them went to Trump, but he did not win the popular vote nationwide, the votes would go to a Democrat, okay, who won the popular vote. So your vote in Virginia no longer matters. Democrats tell you they're protecting democracy. She just signed a bill that says you don't get a democracy. Look at Gavin Newsom out in California with that nonsense. Now they're trying to implement a 5% wealth tax so they can chase more billionaires out. Meanwhile, back at the ranch, they still haven't counted the votes in the mayor's race. Okay, Columbia just counted 23 million votes in 6 hours on Saturday. California is going on a month now for not even 1/10 the votes. People go, oh, Jim, you understand, California's about 30 million people. No, it doesn't matter. The L.A. mayor's race has about 3 million people voting it at max. And let's be clear, 2 million of them aren't even alive. So the point is, you should be able to get it done by now.
2: He knows what he's talking about.
0: Okay, one woman who doesn't is my congresswoman. I'm sure you're familiar with her. You see her on TV a lot. Alexandria Ocasio-Cortez.
3: AOC is a dope.
0: Okay, she's getting asked about the socialists and everything in between. And, you know, she's trying to basically embrace it but saying it's more about policy and less about, you know, organization. And what that means is she wants to run for Senate. She knows socialism is only popular on the Upper West Side of Manhattan, and it would cost her in a statewide race. That being said, the socialist wing of the party is the one that has all the money. Okay, because the socialist money is coming from billionaires and NGOs and outside interests. Zoran Mamdani in New York was funded by California money. Okay, a guy like Tallarico is getting New York money. He's getting L.A. money. Not getting a hell of a whole lot of Texas money. Paul Gleiser will tell you this from KTBB. Texas is not... Again, I understand he's now claiming he's not a vegan, but he is on record in a million commercials saying he is. He's walking it back because it's not necessarily politically expedient to be a vegan in Texas, where a cop once stopped me for driving without a brisket. But the point is, every one of these Democrats is trying to do the old wolf in sheep's clothing in the sense that, no, we're just moderates. We just care about the working class. We're just here to help out. That's why we need you to elect us so we can implement the most radical policies in the history of the world that have bankrupted every country that's ever tried them. Again, something that keeps happening on TV is prominent Democrats keep getting asked, where has socialism worked? And the answer is nowhere. There's not a person who can get on your TV and give you an example because it's never happened. Okay, let's give CNBC some credit. Here's Lisa Blunt, okay? Senator Lisa Blunt, Rochester. She is from Delaware, of course. And she is being asked where socialism worked. The answer is nowhere. And the answer from her is she just doesn't give you one. Clip 27.
4: Where has socialism ever worked, Senator? Is that another question, or is that for the next interview?
5: That's definitely for you. You said fish doesn't work everywhere. I just want to know one place where socialism has been beneficial.
4: Well, when you have me come back on, we can talk about all the races across the country. Ready.
0: Oh my goodness, Greg! Did you hear that?
7: That was the worst thing I ever heard.
0: Where has socialism ever worked? Her response, is that another question or is that for the next interview? What do you mean? He just directly, could you imagine if you were driving home and a cop stopped you and he goes, sir, have you been drinking? And you go, is that another question or is that for the next interview? They'd be like, step out of the car, please, sir. Okay, that is the media equivalent of a DUI. Democrating under the influence. Because she can't tell you what socialism are. Guys, people flee socialism on rafts to get to the shores of Florida all the time. They literally build rafts out of scrap, garbage cans, inner tubes, and paddle through shark-infested waters to escape socialism. And you've got people in the Democratic Party, woke white kids with rich parents who never contributed anything to the world, who have decided since they never once wanted to get a job or do anything productive, capitalism must be failing. Well, I've been smoking pot in my pajamas and watching Netflix from the age of 19 to 35, and I can't afford a house. So capitalism must be really bad. Am I right, you guys? And then all the other woke white people show up and, you know, free Palestine and the climate and all the garbage. Okay, but the one thing they all have in common is they're just losers. Socialism is the official religion of losers who don't want to fight for it, who don't want to work for it, who don't understand that competition and innovation in the private sector is what actually leads to major breakthroughs for humanity. Okay, when you have competition in a marketplace, it forces people to innovate in ways that advance society. Why? Because they need to give you a better product at a better price point if they want to beat their competitor. So many examples of this, but let me give you like a wild one that you don't even understand. So California has the most aggressive climate policies in the world. Okay, the most aggressive in the world, literally signed legislation banning gas-powered cars by the year 2035. If you remember, that happened under Biden, but the statewide mandate was implemented. Okay, but despite California's policies, Texas is crushing California in emissions reductions, and they don't have any of the policies. Why? Because the private sector, the competition in the manufacturing marketplace, makes it cheaper if you can manufacture these goods more efficiently, which means you get less emissions in the process. We have done more to clean up the environment through improvements in technology than any single law that's been passed. But the laws that get passed allow the government to stick their hands in your pocket. When the government sticks your hands in the pocket and interferes in the competitive marketplace, they ultimately stifle innovation. Look at my jackass Mayor Mamdani here in New York, who just froze the rent on a bunch of units. Do you know all the rent frozen units in Manhattan? 30% of the people living in them make more than $100,000 a year. Okay, so they don't need their rent frozen. They're just basically a handout to rich people and minorities. 40% of the rent controlled units are for people who were not born in this country. But Mamdani gets to go, look, I control the rent. I helped everybody out. But what happens is when the rent gets frozen, the landlord no longer has the money to pay for repairs, to upkeep the building. So you get, you know, an old school yesterday price, but today's problems never go away. They only get worse. And they tell you that's a victory, but there's nobody actually getting to sip the rewards of competition. Therefore, everything goes backwards. You're not getting a better product at a better price. The product never evolves. The rent's frozen, which means the maintenance is frozen, which means they're not going to build new apartments. Okay, and everywhere the government has gotten involved, the people have gotten screwed.
8: Government is not the solution to our problem. Government is the problem.
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0: 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I've been surfing here since I was a kid. 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
3: 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First alert traffic from the Strata Air Conditioning and Heating Traffic Center.
4: Southsiders heading down through St. Johns County, I-95 southbound. It's at least 18 minutes from the Beltway down to State Road 16. From the WOKV Traffic Center, I'm Brian Middleton.
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3: First alert traffic from the Strata Air Conditioning and Heating Traffic Center.
4: Southsiders heading down through St. Johns County, I-95 southbound. It's at least 18 minutes from the Beltway down to State Road 16. From the WOKB Traffic Center, I'm Brian Middleton.
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12: My wife, mother of my child, joining me in the next hour for the full hour. Larry King style. I'm going to throw in the suspenders and pop a Viagra. Make it fun. I kid. Stop it. Jenny and Lincoln. Jackson 3 holding down the show on a Fail of Friday. We used to do this when the show first launched back during COVID. I, of course, am broadcasting from home today on Long Island because we're going to Lincoln's high school graduation. It's a big day in the Fail of House, and I wanted to share as much of it as I could with this audience because the God's honest truth is I've met a lot of you. Okay, we're going on tour for about 30 more cities between now and the end of the year. I'll meet that many more of you. and you'll all come away from it thinking the exact same thing. For real. You go, he's exactly the same in person as he is on the radio. It's exactly the same in person as he is on TV. Except people really do say that I'm skinnier in person. Like, for real. But I think it's because I talk about food so much on the radio that they assume I'm just 725 pounds. But you meet me in person and you realize I'm only like 625 pounds. Progress is everywhere. Jenny Failla will share it with us at the top of the next hour. Don't go anywhere.
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20: The U.S. strikes back. I'm Angelo Bavaro, Fox News. The U.S. is responding to a drone attack by Iran on a cargo ship in the Strait of Hormuz. U.S. Central Command says the military struck missile and drone locations along with coastal radar sites in Iran. Fox's Peter Ducey.
21: When you look at what he was saying today and over the last couple of days as we round up the week, it seems like he is most upset, Iran-wise, about the fact that gas prices are stubbornly high, even though oil is starting to come down a lot. The president says, obviously, this is a foolish violation of our ceasefire agreement. The Iranians have been justifying bad behavior this week by basically saying, if Israel can shoot at Hezbollah in Lebanon, then we can shoot in the Strait of Hormuz. But Secretary of State Rubio says Israel and Lebanon have now agreed today to what could be a lasting peace deal.
20: President Trump hosting a surprise event at the White House on Friday, highlighting a religious freedoms event, announcing a new medal to be unveiled soon. President Trump's one-time national security advisor pleading guilty to mishandling classified information.
22: Former National Security Advisor John Bolton pleaded guilty to a single count of illegally holding on to classified information as part of a plea deal with federal prosecutors. He is set to be sentenced on October 28th and could face as much as 5 years in prison, though the agreement with the Justice Department may help avoid any jail time. Bolton can withdraw his plea if the judge sentences him to a longer prison sentence or a fine of more than $2.25 million. Bolton was charged last year with 18 counts of retaining and disseminating classified information, including journal notes he shared with family members as he wrote a memoir. At the White House, Jared Halpern, Fox News.
20: The number of deaths from back-to-back earthquakes in Venezuela climbing to at least 920. 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
27: A 7 on the WOKV weather meter. Lingering showers and storms will be ending early this evening. Partly cloudy overnight, dropping into the mid-70s. A hot weekend under partly sunny skies. Only an isolated afternoon thunderstorm. Long parts of the weekend dry, but temperatures soaring into the mid to upper 90s each day. From the First Alert Weather Center, I'm Action News Jack's Chief Meteorologist Mike Burrish for 104.5 WOKV.
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1: Middle hour of a three-hour audio masterpiece. It's Fox Across America with Jimmy Failla. Failla Friday. Putting my deadbeat wife and kid to work. Lincoln Failla graduating high school tonight. He will join us in the third hour, but joining us now for the full middle hour. The woman who gave birth to the Link Man. That is a real thing. Her and I once went to a hotel. I gave her $50, and you'd be shocked. It was a better economy. The money went a lot further. It probably cost me at least $65. But Jenny Failla, the mother of my child, is here. Hey, girl.
2: Hi.
1: Guys, it is a weird episode of the show if you're just tuning in for the first time. You know, Fox Across America, this show launched on March 9th of 2020, right before the COVID lockdowns. And something I started doing every Friday was having my family co-host the show, mainly because I had been drinking so much in lockdown. By the time Friday rolled around, I couldn't even speak. I was like, you guys are going to put the dog on, put the cat on. But we're doing it old school today in honor of the Link Man's high school graduation. Shout out to him, the Clark Rams, the class of 2026. Jenny, a woman who will be .2026 this weekend. Oh. With all the booze you're going to suck down.
2: Yep.
1: To fight off the tears and everything else.
2: That's exactly right. I think I should just stick with margaritas because my drinks are going to be salty from my tears anyway.
1: Jenny Failla, you could salt your own glass. Yep. Where did the time go? Isn't it so crazy to imagine that we were doing this show in this studio with a Lincoln that was the, we always call him the toughest woman in prison, the chubby mullet Lincoln. And now he walks around the house like shirtless. He's all grown up. He's a lifeguard.
2: He's so annoying now because he's in shape and he just walks around and, you know, tries to make us feel bad about the shape we're in.
1: Doesn't have to try hard.
2: No. I mean,
1: we've got a mirror for this.
2: Yeah, right?
1: I'm kidding. But I honestly don't know where the time went. It's so psychotic as we sit here right now. But the one thing we've tried to do on the show in having my family on every Friday is kind of talk about political issues through the lens of a family. How does this affect the world? How does this affect us? That's what the COVID thing was. We were all in lockdown. Everybody was losing their minds watching Tiger King. So we wanted to give people some insight into what our quarantine experience was like. And that turned this into a whole nother thing. Like, you guys have become a big part of the show. Obviously, I talked about this earlier. Tommy and Laura Daniel down in Alabama named their dog after our
2: Lincoln.
1: Kid. And we met that dog.
2: Yep.
1: I will never forget when you kick that dog. I
2: yeah,
1: won't stop
2: right.
1: it. I've never seen a dog fly that far.
2: Yeah,
1: but I was
2: right.
1: like, wow, you really caught some air on poor Lincoln the dog. But a shout out to them and shout out to everybody who has taken this journey with myself, my lovely wife, and of course my kid who is headlining this event. So the big family thing today as we get on the air here in New York is that we have socialism kind of on the march. Can I play you a poll, Jenny?
2: Yeah.
1: I'm going to play you a poll, okay, from Harry Anton at CNN, who is the weirdest guy I ever met. 2 years ago, White House Correspondents' Dinner, we're on the red carpet together during a commercial break. I go, how you doing, man? He goes, my father was a difficult man, but he loved me in his own unique way. I was like, wait, what?
2: Well, I mean, what do you expect from, like, I'm pretty sure he's just a ghost from the past.
1: Yeah, Harry Anton.
2: Because he has a very old-timey. Yeah, the voice, the everything. And that's a very bizarre thing to say. So I'm pretty sure he's just a ghost.
1: He might be. But here, it doesn't get any more kitchen table than this. Here is Harry Anton beaming to the future, coming back from the dead. Clip 30.
3: This is one of the biggest political changes I've seen during my lifetime. Match up socialism, capitalism among Democrats. You go back 16 years ago, 2010, capitalism and socialism right there, favorable rating, 51%, 50%. Look at it now. Socialism clearly in the lead among Democrats. 66% of them view socialism favorably. Just 42% view capitalism favorably. No wonder Mom Donnie had no problem blasting it.
1: Do you understand?
2: Jeez.
1: But the swing, the uptick in socialism is massive.
2: Yeah.
1: And a lot of it has to do with two things. One, obviously, there's this big Ivy League march to the left. Mm-hmm. You know, that indoctrination has been going on a long time. The people who got Mamdani's candidates through the primaries, it's only 7% of the population in New York. It's woke white kids who went to Ivy League schools who think they know better for minorities. But the reason this appeals is there's a lot of dirtbags who don't want to work.
2: Yeah.
1: And I can tell you, like, the coolest thing about being us other than the fact that we have a lot of time away from each other in our marriage. That's probably
2: that's probably one.
1: A high point for me.
2: For sure.
1: I mean, I go to William. I'm like, I will take any gig anywhere. Okay, when the weekend comes, Tehran. Yeah, I'd love to perform for the Ayatollah, with or without the ceasefire. I'll go right through the Strait of Hormuz with a mic. I can. But one of the best things about being us, you know, we're sitting here on the radio, we got a TV show, it's really cool. Personally, we say this all the time, the dynamic has not changed. We have been laughing our ass off, having the greatest time in the world for this whole ride.
2: Yep.
1: But the greatest thing about it, you know, from a commercial standpoint, is you actually did get to work and contribute to your own growth and appreciate it. If somebody would have just called us up 6 years ago and handed us this, well, we would have thought it was a COVID scam.
2: Yeah.
1: Someone would have called you in 2020. You're right. Like, I'm not giving you my social again. I'm not falling for that twice. But, yeah. But I think the thing that socialism appeals to is there's a lot of people, okay, who really are struggling, which I get.
2: Mm-hmm.
1: But socialism appears to the people who've never even tried.
2: Yes. And that's the part about it is like you don't want anyone to fall in such hardship
1: yeah.
2: that you can't do what you need to do to survive. But there is something to be said for a level of struggle
1: mm-hmm.
2: that you really, you dig down deep, you see what you're made of,
1: mm-hmm.
2: and you pull yourself out of that. And I'm not, there are obviously other circumstances. In certain cases, it's not an all or nothing.
1: You can't do it for yourself and all that, which we
2: right. got. But there is something to be said, and like, how good does it feel? In anything you do, if you're working really hard on a paper and you finally finish it, like, how good does that feel? You practice a sport, mm-hmm. you're not so great, but you know all summer you have a ball in your hand the whole time, and you make the team,
1: yeah.
2: and it means so much because you put the work in, you tried,
1: yeah.
2: you had something to do mm-hmm. with the success. If you're just given stuff, it's like spoiled rich kids that you know that show my. Super Sweet 16 back
1: yeah.
2: in the day, and it was like you had the most elaborate, amazing thing, and they still found ways to complain about it because there was nothing, there was no
1: care.
2: Stakes for them.
1: Didn't
2: you
1: care.
2: Didn't have a part in the cool part of
1: In a weird way, socialism is the everybody gets a trophy form of economics.
2: Yeah.
1: That's what it is.
2: Yeah.
1: It's a lot of losers demanding to be treated like the winners
2: yep.
1: without competing to win.
2: Yep.
1: And innovating and finding ways to discipline themselves. And it's, as Harry Enten was saying, from Beyond the Grave,
2: it has
1: a lot of appeal. Let me give you an example. One of the girls that just won her congressional primary, in addition to being a member of Al-Qaeda, but I mean it for all intents and purposes, okay, is talking about how, well, she decided to run because capitalism was failing her. She had a gender studies degree, was living with her parents, and hadn't had a job in 8 years. Capitalism wasn't failing. She was trying.
2: You did the least marketable thing for yourself.
1: Yes.
2: You didn't try to do something. Like, hey, what's something that's, you look at things like Lincoln was looking. Like,
1: yeah.
2: You know, when you're going to college, you look at return on investment.
1: Yes.
2: It matters so much with the cost of college, because the cost of college is insane.
1: Mm-hmm.
2: But there are things you can do. There are ways around it. But you have to look at how much is this going to cost me and how much earning potential do I have afterwards?
1: Yeah.
2: And if it does not make sense,
1: yeah,
2: you're
1: to do
2: stupid
1: it.
2: For doing it.
1: Yeah.
2: Like, you're just stupid and you shouldn't be trusted grown-up responsibilities.
1: But that's where things like student loan forgiveness like fly in the face of a lot of liberal ideology, because they'll say, you got to bail out these loans. They're 21-year-old kids, they're 18-year-old kids, they don't know any better. But at the same time, they're telling you a 5-year-old can make a permanent surgical decision about their body
2: yeah.
1: to reassign their gender.
2: Yeah.
1: It's a bit of a contradiction.
2: Oh, yeah.
1: The voice of reason in the Democrat Party right now is John Fetterman, a guy who had a stroke.
2: Yeah.
1: Okay, that doesn't say a lot for them. Here is Fetterman talking to Jenny's on-again, off-again friend, Sean Hannity. I'm just starting rumors now.
2: I was like, what did I do to make him mad? I don't think so.
1: I'm going to Hannity's on Monday. I have to go see Hannity next week to tape his podcast. And I'm just trying to start stuff. So we have more to argue over than my fashion, because he hates my jackets.
2: Yeah, he does.
1: Here is Fetterman on Democratic Socialist in New York City, clip 32.
4: You know, the kind of people that are trying to run out of office, I mean, they're just good traditional kinds of Democrats you would have expect in New York City now. And now this has just become, really, it's just been the dancing days of the dirtbag left, you know, with some of these candidates are outrageous. You know, you have candidates, they abolish ICE, abolish the police, abolish the border. And she even said F Kamala Harris and more of these outrageous kinds of things. And now, and then you have like Mamdani. He was grieving Hamas Hamas sniper was killed by Israel just the other day, and he was grieving that.
1: That's a real thing. Wow. Okay. Which is psychotic. Two things. Dancing Days of the Dirtbag laugh made me laugh. And the Democrats really did chant F Kamala Harris.
2: Wow.
1: 72 guys stood up and said, been there, done that. Oh. But stop it. Jenny Fallis in studio. It's a Friday, Fail a Friday episode of Fox Across America. But he's telling you the truth, that it is dirtbags on the left. You think about 10 years of Democrats calling Trump Hitler. The people running the party now want to blow Israel up.
2: Yeah.
1: Israel.
2: Isn't that wild?
1: All Jewish guys.
2: Yeah.
1: It's like Hitler's dream. If he only knew that he had to go through that, you know, socialism to get there and yeah. everything else that we're seeing. But it's the biggest problem. So let me give you this. Ashiq Sadiq. She is the co-chair of the Democratic Socialists of America. Okay. And she's asked on CNN, to their credit, on the concerns that their positions focus on no borders, no prisons, or police. Again, guys, if you're listening around the country, the reason I'm talking a lot about New York is I'm going to play you some clips that explain how socialism is grown so much in popularity that there are candidates running on it near you. And the reality is what it ultimately represents is the destruction of Western civilization. They don't want borders so anyone can come. Well, something moved. Jenny's touching buttons. Do it again.
2: Sorry.
1: No, you didn't touch anything. But can you hear me, Eric? Oh, there you go. A little tech stuff. We're in a home studio. Jenny was making a shaker for a Manhattan. I'm kidding. Stop
2: Imagine.
1: Jenny with the ice hitting the thing. But the reality is... Okay.

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0: Here it is, Fox Across America with Jimmy Fallon trying to keep my wife away from the buttons. I can't stop it. You did nothing wrong. We had a loose mic cable. We went to break early just to make sure everything was up to snuff, Jenny.
1: Yep.
0: And Eric sent back the message. I kid. Did that play through? But it's Friday. We got the link man coming through. We got a lot happening over here. And the one thing I will tell you, Jenny Fallon, as we were talking about socialism and everybody gets the trophy and blah, blah, blah. Jake Tapper, he does this thing from time to time where he pretends he's asking a tough question.
1: Mm-hmm.
0: They don't answer it. And then he moves on.
1: Yeah.
0: You know,
1: yeah,
0: it's like,
1: there's
0: so
1: no follow up.
0: Like,
1: back
0: asked.
1: To what I said. Yeah.
0: So they're asked about, you know, the people, you know, in the socialism world that are promising, you know, this, that, and the other thing. What's your answer to that? And she goes off into three other, you know, watch mm-hmm. this. This is a, you know, buy a bus ticket. We're about to go on a journey here. Clip 13.
2: What about the concern that some people have that it's not about universal daycare, which is one of Mamdani's big positions, policies in New York. It's their fear of individuals saying no borders, no prisons, no police.
3: So for us, it is absolutely about universal child care. It's about expanding public transit to be fast and free. It's about controlling the cost of housing. And we want to deliver on these things. There are so many visions for how an ideal society would work. And I think for people on the left who've been not used to having power, we think about the role we want to see in a very long term. There are all sorts of visions for that, but we're very concerned about how we deliver in our cities, in government, if we win federal power. We want to solve the problems that people have right now.
0: So, I don't know what any of that means. I don't know if he does. It reminds me of this Kamala clip I was playing. They speak in vagaries that sound like they're saying something.
1: Yeah, word salad.
0: The problems of then are dealt with now in a collective individual. Like, you're contradicting yourself. I don't even know what's going on. But the point is, they have this utopian vision for how society will work. Everyone who's ever implemented this utopia vision has created a country where people flee on homemade rafts.
1: Mm-hmm.
0: You know, Cuba and everything else like that. And I think that's the biggest challenge right now politically, is like two people raising a kid who is going to go off to college and hopefully get something productive to show for it. You know, mm-hmm. obviously he's majoring in beer, which is not true. Jenny Fallon is with us on a Friday. but the point is, there is a generation of people Lincoln's age specifically that are being taught that things should be given to you.
1: Yeah.
0: I just think it's dangerous. Forget that it's not even fulfilling, you know. And a lot of people, like if you look at the polling on who likes America, who doesn't,
1: mm-hmm.
0: one of the most funniest thing on the internet today is Politico has an article saying Democrats are struggling with the success of the World Cup because they were rooting so hard for it to fail and say, like, nobody wanted to come here because of Trump.
1: Yeah.
0: Because that's the piece they were writing a year ago. Like,
1: right.
0: The good news, we got the World Cup. The bad news is going to be embarrassing.
1: Yeah.
0: Nobody wants to come.
1: Imagine being that person.
0: Oh, God. I can imagine. Yeah. I'm around a lot of those people.
1: Well, yeah.
0: And they hate Trump on such an unhealthy level that it supersedes their joys.
1: Yeah.
0: Like their happiness.
1: Yeah.
0: Like the World Cup is here and we are literally being celebrated the world over for the ridiculousness and the excess that makes America what it is.
1: Yeah.
0: And we have that ridiculous and excess and the unlimited refills and the honey butter at the Texas Roadhouse.
1: Mm-hmm. Even the air conditioning. My gosh, because it's just not, some of their countries don't require it really, but it's just like, look at this. Like,
0: yes.
1: You just walk into a building.
0: But you understand, we have all of these things we're being celebrated for because of capitalism.
1: Yeah.
0: That is the point.
1: Yeah.
0: People invented things. There is a free market. There are incentives to succeed and create and out hustle. And the minute you take that away, the quality of everything goes to garbage.
1: Mm-hmm.
0: You know, Mamdani freezing these rent-controlled units, that everybody's yelling, they're like, oh, Mamdani, that's a big win for him. But you understand, when you freeze the rent, the landlords no longer afford repairs.
1: Yeah.
0: They no longer upkeep the building.
1: Yep.
0: Okay. And in this case, 30% of the people in rent-frozen apartments are making more than $100,000 a year. 40% of them are not American. So he's not necessarily even helping Americans,
1: right,
0: or taxpayers.
1: Yep.
0: These are the type of band-aids that make it look like you just addressed a societal issue.
1: Mm-hmm.
0: It's like they always say that with homelessness. The problem with homelessness is not a lack of structures. It's an abundance of needles.
1: Yes.
0: It's an abundance, yes, of pills and fentanyl and opioids. So it's like you have to hit the actual problem. And when it comes to socialism, that's the actual, you know, they always say the old adage is you eventually run out of other people's money.
1: Yeah.
0: And they don't have people that actually want to go out and make the new money. They just want to hand it to them.
1: Right.
0: Scary.
1: And so what's going to happen? I mean, look at what happens in the states, you know, California, and, you know, everybody's going to Texas, they're going to Tennessee, they're going to Florida. Like, people aren't afraid to move out of a place,
0: yeah,
1: that's not serving them. Like,
0: I've been telling you that business in our marriage for 10 years. I'm like, I'll go.
1: But the businesses, the wealthy people, they're like, yeah, why am I staying here when my money is just going to people who are not even contributing? That will happen to our country if,
0: yes,
1: we let this happen as a whole. People are not going to just,
0: yep,
1: stay, and then look what happens.
0: Yep. We're all going to be living in the Trump Plaza Gaza when the rebuild is over, when we're done bombing Iran and they open up iKids. Stop it. We're not going anywhere, and neither is Jenny, unfortunately. She is back. It's a Fela Friday. Jenny Fela in studio warming us up for the Link Man after this on Fox Across America.
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8: Fox News, I'm Carmen Roberts. The U.S. military retaliates against Iran following yesterday's IRG drone attack on a cargo ship in the Strait of Hormuz.
9: President Trump is following through on a pledge he made last week in France that if the Iranians did not behave, he would just go back to, quote, dropping bombs right smack in the middle of their heads.
10: I don't like the fact that they took a shot yesterday.
9: But experts believe the likelihood of Iran exiting the Strait of Hormuz is slim.
8: Fox's Peter Ducey. The IRG says it will respond. Former National Security Advisor John Bolton pleads guilty to illegally retaining classified information.
11: He is set to be sentenced on October 28th and could face as much as 5 years in prison, though the agreement with the Justice Department may help avoid any jail time.
8: Fox's Jared Halperin. 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
22: A 7 on the WOKV weather meter. Lingering showers and storms will be ending early this evening. Partly cloudy overnight, dropping into the mid-70s. A hot weekend under partly sunny skies. Only an isolated afternoon thunderstorm. Long parts of the weekend dry, but temperatures soaring into the mid to upper 90s each day. From the First Alert Weather Center, I'm Action News Jack's Chief Meteorologist Mike Burrish for 104.5 WOKV.
21: 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Reality with a bit of insanity. It's Fox Across America with Jimmy Fallon.
0: Boom, there it is. Fired up. It is a Friday episode of Fox Across America. Jenny Fallon, Lincoln Fallon. We're trying to make the way over to Lincoln's high school graduation today. We don't know where the time went, but the Clark Rams class 2026, in a pretty cool way, Jenny Fallon, graduating high school the same year America turns 250.
1: Yeah, that's cool.
0: Yeah, those are things like you'll always remember.
1: Mm-hmm.
0: Like I graduated in 95.
1: Yeah.
0: So it was like, I remember the Braves won the World Series. Mm-hmm. You know what I mean? Like
1: yeah.
0: Grunge was sort of kind of still a thing.
1: Yeah.
0: Kurt Cobain had kind of screwed that up a little bit. I mean, God rest his soul. I don't wish him any will. You know, so all of that. Shout out to everybody listening on KTTH in Seattle. But the point is, when you graduated high school, or you got your GED anyway.
1: Stop.
0: I'm kidding.
1: 99.
0: So 99. You were getting ready for the Y2K glitch.
1: Big time.
0: Do you remember Y2K? The planes are going to fall out of the sky.
1: Oh, my gosh. Yeah. So I was working at a country club in college. And the owner of said country club, we had like a big New Year's Eve party for all the members. And so, you know, we're working, we're the servers, waiters, whatever. And the owner gets super drunk and thinks at the countdown to midnight, he's going to be really funny. And he goes over to the breaker box and flips the breaker. So all the power goes down. Everyone freaks out. He's back there laughing hysterically. Everyone else thinks the world is ending. And I'm just waiting for fights, cannibalism, what's happening. He thought it was hilarious. People were so mad at him.
0: You don't say.
1: Yeah.
0: That is so funny.
1: Never forget that.
0: Talking to Jenny Fallon. It's a good prank. I once, on New Year's Eve, started a countdown at 10:50 at night at the Borgata at the old Homestead Steakhouse because everybody there was so smashed.
1: Yeah.
0: And at 10:50, I stood up and I was like, 10, 9, and the whole restaurant counted down and went bananas.
1: Oh, that's so funny.
0: Because people are so hammered at a casino steakhouse on New Year's Eve.
1: Oh, yeah.
0: They've been drinking and gambling for 24 hours.
1: Yeah. Did you see that thing that they have for parents? There's a fake countdown online that you can do at 7:30 p.m. so that the next day is not rocked because they stayed up too late, but they feel like they got to do the thing and it's realistic. I'm like, that's genius.
0: That was a genius. Their parents are either alcoholics, horny, or both. Yeah. The bad news is you got put to bed at 7:30. The good news is you're going to be a big brother.
1: Yeah.
0: So silly. Lincoln, only child. He's our senior in high school right now. Get ready to graduate today. Every cliche you hear about parenting is true.
1: Yeah.
0: You know what I mean? All about how the time goes fast.
1: So fast.
0: You know, if you're going to sell the baby, do it before you get attached.
1: You know that old thing.
0: Yeah, you post those Craigslist ads before the doctor even hands it to you. Or it really does. You get attached. It grows on you. It sticks around. But the Link Man has had such a good ride in the sense that we were, this is so funny, when Lincoln was, I guess you'd say conceived, we were living on 101st and Broadway.
1: Mm-hmm.
0: Jenny got pregnant. This is New York City real estate. This over parallels so well with everything Mom Donnie's doing with rent freezes and everything in between. We are firsthand living proof that Manhattan apartments require a lot of upkeep.
1: Do they ever?
0: They require a lot of maintenance and attention.
1: Plumbing.
0: Okay. Jenny and I moved into an apartment on 101st and Broadway. And by moved in, I mean, we paid a moving company to drive our stuff from New Jersey to New York and then double the price of what they initially told us we would owe them.
1: Yeah, and hold our stuff on
0: for no other reason than they said, we have your stuff. Yep. What are you going to do?
1: Yep. Hostage
0: literally
1: situation.
0: Held our stuff hostage. Welcome to the city.
1: Yep.
0: We made a deal. We paid him some extra cash. We got our stuff off of the actual truck.
2: They broke all of my things.
0: Broke pretty much everything. We moved into an apartment that was filthy. Jenny cried a stand-up gig the first night all our boxes were there. I just remember you crying and me leaving to go do stand-up in like a firehouse.
1: Yep.
0: In a roach motel we had moved into.
1: Yep.
0: But wait, there's more.
1: Little did I know the roaches were going to be the least of my issues in that apartment.
0: So Jenny and I were living in an apartment on 101st and Broadway, and it had some rent-frozen units in the building. It was called a pre-war, so it was an older building in Manhattan. But what happens is when half of the people are living in your building for essentially free, the landlord, who is not turning a profit, mm-hmm. is not keeping up the building.
1: Yep.
0: So we moved into what we thought was a decent-sized apartment at a reasonable price. Lo and behold, we're unboxing our stuff, and we just hear a rumble coming from the bathroom, like a...
1: Yeah.
0: Like the furnace in Christmas Story.
1: Yeah.
0: It's a clunker! And he runs down the stairs, and he's fighting it with his tools. So anyway, Jenny and I hear this rumble coming from the bathroom. We're the only ones home. And lo and behold, we hear an explosion of water. And we had a toilet in our apartment on 101st and Broadway on the day we moved in that was doing what, Jenny?
1: It was a geyser. It was Old Faithful.
0: It was exploding with water to the ceiling.
1: Yep.
0: Like, if you were sitting on it, you would have died death by butt cannon. Okay? If someone had been sitting on it at the time, you would have been enemied to death by the rent-controlled plumbing. Now, mind you, we were paying market rent.
1: Yes,
0: we
1: it was expensive. Yeah.
0: We were paying money. And anyway, the toilet was exploding to the ceiling.
1: Yeah. The only options were to try to jump up, and like the quickest way out of the bathroom was not the quickest way. You had to jump into the tub and rip the shower curtain closed and hope you were good. It was unbelievable.
0: Rent control. But stick with me, because we're paying market rate, but half the building isn't.
1: Yeah, so, and I'm pregnant.
0: And Jenny is pregnant. So we obviously call the landlord, and they're giving us like a 3-month scenario,
1: yeah.
0: 6-month
1: yeah.
0: scenario.
1: And their solution to me, they're like, well, if the bathroom doesn't work, that's okay. There's a 24-hour diner downstairs. I'm like, so I have to wake up as a pregnant woman peeing like every hour on the hour, if I'm lucky, and go get dressed out of my pajamas, go down to a diner and use that bathroom?
0: That's disgusting.
1: Like, it was gross on a good day, that's going to be just like my home bathroom now?
0: But never mind, that diner was like a methadone clinic for all intents and purposes.
1: Yeah.
0: Especially
1: in the middle of the night. Yeah. You know who's at a diner in the middle of the night?
0: Yeah, you don't want to know.
1: You don't want to share a bathroom with them.
0: But the point is, we had to get out of that apartment because they had no timely maintenance to update it.
1: Nope.
0: And, you know, we reminded them in pretty eloquent terms that that's not how leases work. And we can't have an apartment and pay rent and not have a bathroom.
1: Right.
0: So we wound up signing a lease for a new apartment. But lo and behold, we signed that lease, gave them a deposit, packed up our moving van. And when we showed up to pick up the keys to the new apartment, the realtor told us, oh, this is awkward, but we accidentally rented that apartment to somebody else.
1: Accidentally.
0: I was like, what do you mean? I gave you a deposit. You deposited it. I signed the lease. She goes, yeah, we never countersigned the lease. So we kept showing it. We got more money from somebody else. If you want to match it, Okay. And, you know, I might or may not have used some choice language in that moment. But in my defense, I had a fully packed moving van, a pregnant wife, and now no apartment.
1: Yep.
0: So we had to go move sort of back into the Butt Cannon Motel. But ultimately, our stuff wound up, I believe, in some public storage. But as we continued to look for apartments, I eventually met a landlord. Not a landlord, a super.
1: Super, yep.
0: I picked up a dude outside of our apartment building in my taxi.
1: David, his name?
0: Yeah, great guy. I was like, how's it going, man? He goes, let me just tell you, moving is a bitch. And I go, buddy, you have no idea.
1: Yeah.
0: So he had told me he was a super in a building. He's getting ready to move out of a one bedroom because they're having a kid. If you know anybody who wants an apartment, I was like, do I?
1: Uh-huh.
0: I'm like, dude, I live in this taxi.
1: Yeah.
0: like, I need an apartment. And through some chicanery and forged documents to get us approved and everything like that, Jenny and I got a new apartment that was $1,000 more than, you know, we probably could afford at the time. But we had a baby on the way. It's Manhattan. That's how it works.
1: Hand was forced.
0: Driving a cab. So we committed to that apartment. Moved in, thank you. Thankfully, by the grace of God, didn't break too much more stuff. And on the day we moved in, what happened, Jenny? It was our wedding anniversary.
1: Yep, I lost my job. So I was nannying, and my employer lost her job. Mm-hmm. And so then by, you know,
0: default, you lost your job. And they were wonderful people.
1: Oh my gosh, they paid severance. They took care of us.
0: They went above and beyond.
1: Oh yeah.
0: But the point is, we now immediately upon moving into that apartment had to list it to move out.
1: Yep.
0: We knew we couldn't pay for it. So when Lincoln was born, he was living in a Manhattan apartment that we were packing boxes to move out of.
1: Oh yeah, yeah, yeah.
0: 4 months after we moved in, you know, we were packing to move out. At which point we moved all of our stuff into public storage and then moved into my childhood bedroom in my mom's house.
1: Yeah.
0: And spent probably the first 6 months of his life living in my childhood bedroom.
1: Four months of his life living
0: in my mom's my childhood bedroom.
1: Yep.
0: Before renting a house on Long Island.
1: Yeah. And let me tell you guys, the best place to be with a newborn is in a stuffed bedroom with your husband's old pictures of his old girlfriends. You're like postpartum, fat, and you're like, oh, there's like pretty girls on the wall. I'm like, oh, your cat hated me, so it just like threw up on all my stuff. Remember Frisky?
0: Yes. she hated Jenny because we brought your golden retriever Bradley to the house.
1: And, yeah, her
0: you
1: nemesis.
0: Know, you're a cat who's lived in a house for 20 plus years, and now a dog shows up.
1: Yeah.
0: That's a hate crime.
1: So she would like sit on all my clothes, firm up, throw up in my shoes, and only mine.
0: Yeah,
1: like she knew.
0: She knew Jenny specifically. And we, you know,
1: Miss Kitty. I said Frisky.
0: Yeah,
1: Miss
0: we
1: Kitty.
0: Lived a bunch of months in my mom's. Mind you, I was driving a cab in New York City for all of this, so I was now commuting into the city to commute on behalf of other people for 12 hours a day, and then do stand up comedy at night, and then come home. And that's kind of what he was born into. And from there, we moved into a rental house that we lived in for 9 years.
1: Yep.
0: And when I finally got hired by Fox to write for Kennedy, we were eventually able to save up enough for a down payment on a house and move into the house we're broadcasting from today if our mics are still on.
1: Yeah.
0: I'm kidding. They're fine.
1: They were out 30 minutes ago.
0: They just shut it. It was just a quality thing. They're like, we'll put on Muzak. We don't care. But the point is, the link man, through all of that, had no idea how poor, tumultuous, or insane any of it was, because we were just having so much fun.
1: Yep.
0: And your kids only know what you tell them, number one. And your attitude really does define your happiness and your experience. Because for everything we just listed to you, a cannon toilet exploding, you could have fatally died. A butt cannon. You would have died.
1: Stop saying butt cannon.
0: I'm just saying. But the love, the intensity of that water, can you even speak to it?
1: No.
0: It was like an actual geyser. It exploded, guys, the ceiling.
1: It would hit the ceiling.
0: Of our bathroom.
1: The ceiling.
0: Randomly. You'd be in your house and you'd just hear, boom!
1: Yeah.
0: And you'd hear water dripping.
1: Yep.
0: Because the toilet had shot to the ceiling. Imagine if, heaven forbid, you had been sitting on that and that happened to you.
1: Yeah.
0: They'd found your butt in New Jersey. That's not good. But the point is, and this is like the livable lesson that we've learned, is like, there is no way that I could sit here right now and tell you we are any happier as a family, as radio hosts and TV hosts, than we were as bro cab drivers moving a lot. We just are a little more peaceful on the toilet.
1: Yeah.
0: It really is the biggest tangible change. So if you're listening to us on the other side of the country, anywhere in the country, and you got like a young family or whatever your family is, and you guys are trying to get your feet on the ground and everything like that, the point is, the happiness is there if you want it to be.
1: Mm-hmm.
0: You know, and I understand there's going to be struggles and challenges and everything else because we've had all of them. You know, but the reality is the fun things that you do in life that are there at your disposal are they, you know, success doesn't bring them along for the ride.
1: No.
0: If you're a miserable person, you know how many rich people I know personally in TV that are miserable human beings?
1: Yeah.
0: And I know so many like old Jamaican cabbies who are like the happiest people you could ever meet.
1: Yeah. Because a lot of people get stuck in the whole, well, if this happens, when this thing finally happens, then I'll be happy. And it's just not true.
0: Yeah.
1: It's just along the way. And I have to give you a lot of credit. I know, you know, we give each other a hard time, but you have always been that focus where, you know, sometimes I'll, you know, get frustrated by something or stressed about something. And you have just such an easygoing, everything's going to be great and everything's going to work itself out. And just the laughs and the positivity, and not to get like sappy, but like you really are so good at that. Like, and it really has helped our whole family.
0: The one thing nobody tells you about methamphetamines.
1: I knew I could see by your eyes. It was going somewhere.
0: No,
1: you were gonna like, you can't take a compliment, but take the damn compliment.
0: Jenny, it's not going anywhere. Cause you get half if it does. I can never deal with it after all this struggle and strife and the indignities a man might suffer along the way.
1: Listen, I can't use a bidet to this day.
0: Like, I'll be damned if you're corn-fed idiot gonna take all my money. Don't go anywhere. We'll work this out after this.
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0: It is Fox Across America with Jimmy Failla. A story you may have heard on this show before is back in May, I was out in Reno at the Bartley Ranch Hawkins Amphitheater doing a set, telling dirty jokes in the park. You kind of feel like a sex offender, Jenny, when you do that.
1: In the park.
0: But my mom was on the West Coast for the first time. We had Marianne Failla in the audience. She ultimately made her way to the stage, participated in the Q&A. But long before she got on stage, one of our regular listeners, Jennifer, had brought a 12-year-old heckler to my show.
1: Oh, I remember you told me this.
0: Yeah. The little man, I believe, might even be on the line with Jennifer right now. Jennifer, are you there?
10: I am. Hi, Jimmy. Hi, what, Jenny.
1: Hi.
0: That's a big deal. We don't usually have two Jennifers at once on this show. We kind of have a max, you know.
1: They can't handle two of us.
0: Yes.
1: All.
0: But you wouldn't be the first.
10: You know, we are, it's hard to take two Jens. It is.
1: That's true.
0: Well, the thing is, you wouldn't be the first Jennifer to ruin one of my comedy shows. And that's why I don't mind you. I'm kidding. Are you trucking today? Where do we find you during this glorious phone call?
10: Oh, I have a load full of garbage, which is what I haul, and I am headed into the landfill. But Joe is on the line, Jimmy. He's here.
0: Oh, what's up, little man? How you doing?
11: Hi.
0: How about it? Be honest. Who's driving right now, you or your mom?
11: My mom, because I'm on the couch playing Minecraft.
0: That is like the most Lincoln thing I've ever heard.
1: Yeah.
0: Wow, I love that for you guys. And you said you guys have a message for Lincoln. He's going to be on in the next hour. But what is the message I should pass along?
10: We wanted to tell you congratulations on a new contract. That's amazing. I get to hear you for at least 3 more years.
0: Thanks for that.
10: And
0: that's a big
10: congratulations to both of you on Lincoln's success of graduating high school. Yeah, that's amazing. So,
0: in our family, that truly is amazing. And I know a lot of Failas are shaking their heads, listening on their prison radios right now. I'm kidding, but yeah, we're pumped up. It's a really exciting moment in time. But Jenny's also simultaneously really beat up because he's going to leave. You know that whole thing.
10: I don't have to experience that for 6 more years. So, have any advice for me, Jenny?
1: Just hold tight. Take every moment in.
0: That's all.
1: Goes fast.
10: Jimmy.
11: I'm going into 7th, so I mean, it's gotta wait a while for that.
0: Wow.
1: Yeah, but 7th, you know what? It's gonna be so exciting. 7th grade. So does 7th grade start a new like middle school for you? Do you go to a different building?
11: No, I was in middle school 6th grade. It starts from 6th grade now.
0: Okay.
1: Beautiful. Okay, gotcha.
0: So 7th grade is keg parties.
1: Don't listen to anything he says.
0: Stop it. Listen, we love you both. It was good to have you guys on the radio today. We're going to lose you in like 40 seconds because it's the end of the hour.
10: Yep.
0: But keep on trucking and supporting the show, Jen. I'm going to be back on the West Coast soon. We'll hang out again.
10: Yeah, we'll be there, Jimmy. Bring Jenny with you this time because we want to meet her too.
1: Done.
0: Dude,
1: done.
0: What are you, my manager? Get off the phone. Go drive the truck. I'm kidding. Have a great weekend, you guys. We'll do it again soon.
1: Good luck with your Minecraft.
0: There it is. The great Jenny Failla. She survived the butt cannon. She survived an hour of radio. And our headliner, Lincoln Failla, in the On Deck Circle. It's a Failla Friday going into hour number 3. The Link Man, graduating high school later today. We'll get some life tips for him when we come back.
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1: Another ceasefire stress test. I'm Carmen Roberts, Fox News. U.S. military struck Iran today.
17: The airstrikes involving U.S. warplanes lasted about 1 hour. U.S. Central Command issued the following statement. U.S. forces conducted strikes against Iran as a powerful response to yesterday's attack on a commercial ship that was transiting the Strait of Hormuz. U.S. aircraft struck Iranian missile and drone storage locations and coastal radar sites.
1: It's Fox's Jennifer Griffin in Washington, and this is the most significant test yet to last week's memorandum of understanding. It was set out to begin peace negotiations and reopen that pivotal waterway. Iran state media cites Iran's Revolutionary Guards as warning that any further U.S. attacks will draw a broader response. The case against the man accused of starting last year's deadly Palisades fire ends in a mistrial. Fox's William Law Jeunesse reports from Los Angeles.
18: Two jurors prepared to convict accused arsonist Jonathan Rinderknecht. 10 saying they would not. A standstill, with every juror refusing to budge. Prosecutors claiming that Rinderknecht not only started the tiny Lockman fire, but held him responsible for the deadly Palisades fire a week later, despite firefighters saying they had put it out. The theory being that high winds reignited that first fire, causing the second. For some jurors, that's a stretch. Prosecutors did not have any physical evidence, no accelerant, and no witness. They did have cell phone location data and video evidence that put Rinderknecht at the ignition point 13 seconds after the fire started.
1: And the Utah judge in the murder case over Charlie Kirk's killing held prosecutors in contempt of court today over comments they made about the defendant, Tyler Robinson, to the media. The judge said that violated his gag order. 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